point lead, 24 point lead, 22-24 in the fourth quarter with about 8 minutes remaining. Now, the dichotomy to me is, remember Ant-Man, remember Anthony Edwards, I guess this was last week now, when he went, it was about eight minutes and some change remaining, whereas it was game six of the Western Conference Finals between Minnesota and San Antonio. The game was in Minnesota. And with about 8 minutes and some change remaining, Minnesota was down 24, 22 points. He went over to the San Antonio bench and dapped those guys up. Like, we didn't talk about this, but that's what he did. He went and dapped those guys up. And you can, you know, I mean, there was some talk about that. I mean, where I stand, I mean, I thought it was, when I first saw it, I thought it was kind of, I mean, I did. I was like, that's weird. Like, what? And then I was like, well, I don't know. And you know, you have to take, I think you have to take a lot of times today's basketball. It wasn't like when I was coming up during really the Bird and Magic era. You know, Isaiah Thomas, et cetera, these guys didn't like each other on the court. That would have never happened. But things have changed. Everybody's friends. So I don't know. I guess I didn't have a huge, you know, like a huge problem with it, like based upon today's standards. That said, I mean, Minnesota mailed it in. The Knickerbockers did not mail it in, came all the way back. So many, I mean, there were so many mistakes on so many sides in this game. Like, you know, if you're Kenny Atkinson, the coach, why didn't you call a timeout? I mean, it was an 18-1 run, and he didn't call a timeout. Normally, during those times, I watch, you know, I love the strategy of really sports in general and in the NBA, and a lot of times, when, because you have so many timeouts, right? There are so many timeouts in the NBA. You've got, in the thing is, you've got like one timeout you have to use per quarter, per team. And a lot of times you'll see a bunch of timeouts that are taken, normally two, per quarter. If you watch the game, you're like, okay, why did this team take a timeout? Why do we have a stoppage in play, TV timeouts, you know, et cetera. Like, you know, in football, and in particular in the NFL, there's going to be, you know, we're going to go to commercial after, generally speaking, after a touchdown, after a field goal, at the end of the first quarter, at the end of the third quarter, obviously halftime. So, you know, you've got, and then you've got three timeouts per team per game in the National Football League. Well, a lot of times, coaches will take those timeouts during various runs. So if a team, you know, especially when you're on the road, like that was a team, I mean, the Cavs were on the road, and I don't know about trying to save timeouts, and I don't know why he didn't take the timeout. But, you know, if you've got a 22-point lead, to me, and just the way that game was going and Brunson was really starting to heat up, I think once, if it's a 22-point lead and you're not trying to conserve the lead at that point. There's still a lot of basketball left to be played. The game is not over. Still 8 minutes remaining in that game. It's not like it'd have been different if Mike Brown had said, okay, we're not going to win this one. He took his, you know, his starters out of the game. You know, Brunson comes out, Cat comes out, whatever. Then you kind of say, okay, they're kind of mailing it in. That's not at all what happened to the Knicks. So for me, you know, and it's easy to say I can sit back and, you know, that was on Tuesday, and it's, you know, everybody has an opinion, right? But seriously, like, I mean, I can sit back now and say, well, what you should have done, and in the moment, it's different when you're in the moment, and that's not just, that's with anything. People can sit back and say, well, I would have done this. What would you have done? Blah, blah, blah. We can armchair this thing, or armchair quarterback, if you will, this thing. But I mean, come on, if you're up 22 points and all of a sudden you haven't scored, the other team goes on like an 8-0 run, maybe minimum 10-0,
It's timeout time right there. Timeout. You know, the Knicks now are within 12 points. They're within 14 points. They're within 12 points. Let's settle down, right? This is what they're doing. No adjustment at that point. It's almost like the Cavs coaching staff didn't understand what was going on. And it's interesting because if you're watching that game, you're looking at James Harden. James Harden is getting baked by Brunson. Now, that's the easy way to look at it. But strategically, and I didn't even think about this, you know, it was a situation where it wasn't that necessarily Harden was guarding Brunson per se. That wasn't the initial matchup. It's the way that it's brilliant, really brilliant coaching by Mike Brown and his staff. The Knicks said, okay, we're going to go to this matchup. We're going to force the matchup between Harden and Brunson and force Harden to try to guard Brunson. All right. They even tried to come out with help. That didn't work. They double team Brunson in some respects. Now, of course, if you look at game two on Thursday, Brunson didn't go off nearly as much as he did. He didn't have a great game at all. But from a facilitation standpoint, right, because the Cavs made the adjustment, but that's what the strategy of the game comes in, right? The Cavs make the adjustment. The Knicks, Mike Brown and his staff know that they're probably going to make this adjustment. It's a game of chess. So the Knicks further adjust. And while Brunson didn't have a great game from a shooting standpoint and from a point standpoint, and he's been known to have those games. That's the thing about it. Like, he's a smaller guard. And what got me, like, let's go back to the series before with the 76ers, right? Like, there were times that the 76ers put, I can't remember this, the kid from the 76ers that the 76ers put on Brunson. And he was a taller guy, could move his feet, he was like 6'9", but he could really move. And he caused Brunson some issues because of his height. The Cavaliers didn't do that in game one, allowed Brunson to go buck wild, right? Whenever Harden guarded him, he scored like 9 baskets. It was embarrassing. Like, I get it. He's not a great defender in Harden. The main thing he does is score points. I get it. He's a terrible defender, but you've got to do something different. And in the course of the game, again, armchair quarterback. We can sit back. I can sit back and say what the Cavs, what Kenny Atkinson could have done, right? From a strategic standpoint, I mean, I wasn't even recognizing that part of it in terms of what the Knicks were doing to create the matchup with Brunson versus Harden. But you could have called a timeout. At the minimum, you call the timeout. It happens all the time. It never fails. I'm sitting back watching a game. And, you know, it really happened with the Hornets a couple of times where the Hornets, I felt like in their series, well, not even their series, but in their situation, could have called a timeout, never did. I mean, look, when a team goes on a run, the crowd starts to get into it. That's generally because whenever I'm watching a game, I can tell you, I can say, I'll say timeout. Team needs a timeout. And normally the team takes the timeout because you want to settle your team down and stem the run of the other team. The Cavaliers didn't do that. It didn't matter. It wouldn't have mattered what happened in game two if the Cavs had won game one. Would not have mattered because you would have come to do what you came to do. And what you came to do, if you're the road team, you come to get a split. That's exactly what happened with OKC and the Spurs. The Spurs came to OKC to get a split, and that's what happened. And now we see where the series is right now in that particular series. Inexcusable to have that lead with that amount of time remaining in the fourth quarter and not finish it off. And the Cavs are paying for that. Now, I think, you know, I thought the Cavs had a chance, really sort of did in game two, but then didn't and got, you know, really got blown away.
I think this series is over. I don't think that the Cavs win a game. I don't know anybody that didn't think that the Knicks weren't going to win this series. It was just a matter of, okay, it's going to be 4-1, 4-2. Is it going to go 7? Man, this, I think now, is going to be a sweep with Game 3 taking place in Cleveland on Thursday. So we've got that. James Harden, to me, his legacy is on the line. Going to talk about that. It's a Memorial Day kind of weekend. And with that being said, we're going to remember NASCAR driver

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3: It was something I'll never forget because here are these two giants in Jesse Jackson and Charlie Neal interacting. 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

0: program. Memorial Day kind of weekend here on Box to Roll. Still to come, a tribute to Kyle Busch. As we remember, Kyle Busch again passed away at the age of 41 on Thursday. Also, the legacy of James Harden is on the line. Memorial Day weekend here on Box to Row. That means, so what does that mean? We honor those that serve us all around the world. For me, I am able to reflect on my years here on this earth. It means, look, we, one of the things that we like to do here, we're a foodie type of family, and we love to eat great food. So we had actually planned, because my daughter actually graduated, had her graduation on Friday, graduated from high school, and she's on to college now here in the next couple of months. And so we were going to, like, we had, you know, a little bit of family over and so forth for her graduation. We wanted to do like a little mini fish fry. Was going to have the fish and the shrimp and the possibly the oysters and the scallops and, you know, some hush puppies and, you know, some homemade potatoes, right? Some coleslaw, sweet tea, all of that. Well, the threat of the weather kind of changed our plans on that. So we didn't do that. This weekend, we were going to, we like to at least once a year, maybe twice a year, get on the smoker, either do a pork butt, perhaps, you know, some chicken wings. I'm telling you, on that smoker with the wood chips and the charcoal is something special, let me tell you, right? But this weather this weekend, like we've been in, here in North Carolina, we've been in a drought situation, and now all of a sudden it's raining. It's like raining all over the place, right? And especially on this weekend. So the foodie part, not going to happen like we wanted it to, but we will still this weekend, you know, particularly Sunday, Monday, we'll still get on the grill a little bit, you know, some steak one day, right? Some hot dogs and hamburgers another day. Just sort of the traditional stuff. But we really were looking to get down this weekend, but the weather kind of affected that. So that's one of the things that we like to do on Memorial Day weekend here in the Ware household. And you know, we've got the record collection, so we're still going to get down with the music and the records and all of those kinds of things. So we'll still have fun really in that way. But I got to tell you, a team that's not having fun right now, because we got an epic series. So the Spurs and the Thunder having a lot of fun right now. Epic series. You know, we're three games through. Series is 2-1. It's all of that. But the Cavs are a team that is not having fun right now, in part. You know, of course, you lose by 16 points in game two. But it's still got to be in the back of your mind, at least, that we had a 22-point lead and could not secure it, and all of the things that we could have done and should have done. And you just didn't get it done, and now you're in the predicament. As I mentioned earlier in the program, if you're the Cavs, your job is to get one game. If you do that, you have put yourself in great position, because now you got to go back home with the series tied 1-1. And so generally, good things happen for home teams. And we've seen that for the Cavaliers throughout the course. I mean, they've been excellent at home in these playoffs. They really have been. So, but the problem is, I don't think that that's going to transition into games 3 or 4. I didn't think this was going to be a sweep. And we'll see. I mean, we'll see, because you know how these things go. A team is up 2-0, and the Knicks, I mean, the Knicks are playing some really good basketball, and they have been, right? But the Knicks have, I mean, they, let's go back. I mean, I know it's been a long time ago now, and as a matter of fact, ever since the Knicks lost, what, game three to the Hawks in Atlanta, and see, Atlanta had a prime opportunity also, the Knicks haven't lost a game since. They've had a lot of rest. But the Knicks are known to have these lulls, and we saw them. We saw it come to fruition last year, right? That's why the Knicks ended up losing that series to Indiana, because much like how the Knicks came back on the Cavs, or you could say the Knicks blew a lead against Indiana last year, that's the Knicks felt that and was able to make a run. I think it was more the Cavs blowing the lead in game one this year opposed to the Knicks winning it. But one goes with the other. Like, the Knicks still had to hit shots. Everything had to go right for the Knicks, and it did. But, I mean, we've seen these lulls with the Knicks, right? Even against Atlanta. And while, okay, we can make the argument that it hasn't happened since game three, it still could happen. And so I don't, I mean, like, I mean, I got to think that the Cavs, because this is the problem. Like, let's look at this, right? Like, let's look at it. You're getting from Donovan Mitchell, you got 26 points. And from him in the game, but it was like, we needed more from Donovan Mitchell in that game. From Evan Mobley, you got 14 points. He was 5 of 8 from the field. From Jared Allen, he had 13 points. He was 5 of 10 from the field. Like, I mean, that's pretty efficient. Now, would you want your bigs to get more than that? Because you've got double size. Like, I don't understand. You know, the Cavaliers need to be doing more. They're not doing enough on the offensive end, and that, and forget about defense. You're not even doing enough on the offensive end. But again, the key to me is James Harden. He was the one that was the least efficient in the loss. 6 of 15 from the field is not going to get it done. While he didn't have a turnover, he only had 2 assists in the game. James Harden's got to be more of a facilitator. He's got to set the table for the rest of the team if the Cavs are going to have any chance of winning either Saturday, because if you don't win Saturday, you're not winning Monday. Forget about it. You don't win Saturday, you're not winning Monday. The Cavs can forget about it. But if you win on Saturday, if you're the Cavs, then you have a bit of an opportunity. And I think, you know, Kenny Atkinson is a good coach. He's a good coach. And I think he's going to make that didn't do a good thing in game one. It doesn't make him a good coach. He just, whatever, got caught up in the moment, whatever, decided not to call a timeout, didn't call it, didn't know. I don't know what that was about. He's still a good coach. You can see how he and his staff were able to make adjustments in game two, because Jalen Brunson, I mean, he wasn't terrible, right? Like 19.7 of 16 isn't like really bad, but he was more of a facilitator. So they made a concerted effort really to try and stop Brunson, but in making that effort, and I don't disagree with that, right? Stop Brunson, make Josh Hart beat you. And Josh Hart didn't have the ability to beat the Cavs in game one because Josh Hart came out of the game. Like, that was one of the other strategic moves that Mike Brown and his staff made, was to take Josh Hart out of the game and put Shamet in. And then he did his thing, hit a couple of big shots, a couple of big threes, a big three down the stretch. Remember, even with that 22-point lead in the fourth quarter in game one, the Cavs still had a 6-point lead with less than a minute remaining and couldn't close it out. Had to go to overtime and got basically blown out in overtime. So Atkinson and his staff, they're going to make adjustments. But so many adjustments that you can make. You know, Josh Hart was unbelievable. 10 of 21 and 5 of 11 from 3-point range. Remember, he started 0 of 3 before he went 5 of 11 from 3-point range. And he got taken out of the game. So you had to figure, I mean, he kept his mindset. Like, that's a strong mindset. He had to think, oh, well, you know, they're kind of down on me. But he never wavered because he is the heart. And he's like, well, Jalen Brunson's the best player. But I think Hart, going back a couple of years ago, is the heart and soul of that team. Back to the Cavaliers. They can make but so many adjustments. Players have to come play. And while Donovan Mitchell had 26, he's got to do more. He's capable of 50-point games. He's going to have to put that cape on and get that done, because we have seen, you know, James Harden's got to be better, but you can't count on James Harden at this point. So others are going to have to step up, including Mobley and Allen. But Mitchell has got to be the key. Your thoughts? Hit me up on X at DWare1, at DWare1. Up next here on the program, a tribute to Kyle Busch.
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2: Pointing to you live, the sexiest and most entertaining superstar live, Trick Williams, has finally arrived. Let's talk about it.
0: Let's talk about it. I got to ask about this meteoric rise. You're 31. A lot of these folks you see in WWE, as you know, they come in and get their rise order in their later years. So just kind of talk about that. You're one of the rising superstars in WWE.
2: Man, first thing first, man, guys.

0: TV series.
1: And Where's Wallace is a big thing, man. I think Wallace was just like me. You know, it wasn't accurate. You know, I had a lot of big brothers on that set. A lot of, you know, influential men and women in my life that said, hey, yo, Mike, you keep this up. This could be a career. You can continue to do this. And I didn't have the confidence within myself. When you got, you know, Idris Elba, and you got, you know, J.D. Williams and Wendell Pierce and Larry Gilliard Jr. and Andre Royo, and you have all these guys, you know, Wood Harris, you know, telling me, well, you know, hey, you know, Mike, you got something. That was a pivotal place for me.
0: Patrick, right here, this being your fifth Super Bowl, what do you remember most about this whole process with respect to the first Super Bowl? And when I say the whole process, I mean the preparation, not only for the game, but the media and all of that, as opposed to now. How do you kind of compare that? Is it still kind of fun?
2: Yeah, it's still fun. I mean, every Super Bowl is its own experience. But I think more than anything, it's just preparing because you know the process. You know what it takes throughout the week, and that gives you more experience and more calm where you're not worried, and you just continue to work to be the best version of yourself you can be and learn from your previous Super Bowls, and hopefully you can play even better in the game when you get out there on Sunday.
0: The one and only Kathy Griffin. So you're going to touch on this, something about this 23-year-old. You fell in love with a 23-year-old?
3: Don't you judge me. Don't you dare judge me. I'm vital. I'm a vital woman, and I'm sexy as hell. I can't help it. You still have a friend. And yeah, I had a fling with a 23-year-old. So what? It was too adult, and I thought he was great, and I'm glad I did it. And let me tell you something else. Don't tell me that women of a certain age don't want to get laid. I want to get laid as much as the next guy. And nobody's going to stop me. I stand by it. No apology.
4: It was Stephen Curry. Your progress from Davidson to now with Golden State.
5: Where I've come from in high school into a small D1 college at Davidson. It's a great story, and I'm just having fun, you know, living my dream and riding the ride.
0: That's the voice of Chase Elliott, the third youngest driver to win the NASCAR Cup Series. How special is that for you?
6: To see kind of how our team has progressed and how I've progressed since then, to have an accolade like this now, has changed a lot. And I think we've gotten a lot better. I think I've gotten a lot better. I think we've become a very well-rounded race team, and we've improved in a lot of areas, which is not always easy to do.
0: Dave Roberts, manager of the LA Dodgers, to be person of color and be the manager of the Dodgers, what does that mean to you?
7: There's not many of us in baseball to do things the right way, to hopefully give other people of color opportunity. Hopefully it just paves the way. So I think that for me, I definitely look at it as responsibility, but something I'm willing to undertake.
0: Snoop Dogg is on the mic. Pay attention.
8: I appreciate the love that I get, and I appreciate the sport of hip-hop, and it's giving me back that same love in return, you know, for the amount of years that I've been doing it. I've always went into it with the same, you know, spirit of I make music for the people. I make it go for them, and I always make them a part of it. I never separated myself and tried to be a star. I've always wanted to be one of the people that you can look to as somebody that was, you know, like your uncle because of the way that I treat people. And I feel like my career is representative of that. That's why the longevity is there. That's why the love is there. And that's why I maintain the status of, you know, being relevant for so many years.
0: That is the voice of Kevin Durant.
9: Oh, yeah, well, I'm just, you know, trying to get better every single day. We've been through a lot as a team, and I enjoy playing with a great group of guys. So, you know, I'm just trying to enjoy every moment of it.
0: Kevin Hart joins us here.
10: Right now, I'm on cloud nine. This is the time where I'm in demand, so you make the best of it. You pick great projects, you get behind them, and you put them out. And the goal is to keep them coming. So that's making sure that you're in control of your destiny. And right now, I am.
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0: That's Box to Row, real, relevant radio. 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Look, you can join us. Hit me up on X at DWare1, at DWare1. Follow me while you're there. And it's always sad anytime anybody passes, but particularly when young people pass. And I mean, the announcement of Kyle Busch's passing, I don't know if I was on my way. I may have heard about it at the Hurricanes in the Canadians game on Thursday. And I'm like, wow, 41 years old, and just tragic. Anytime anybody passing, in particular young people, and then you're talking about the manner in which it happened. It was so tragic. And in listening to, you know, we've done quite a bit with NASCAR here

0: over the years, and, you know, I've been to the Daytona 500 and, you know, so on and so forth. And I like racing. Like, I like NASCAR. I like racing. It's a sport. You know, we aim to cover all sports or as many sports as we can here on Box to Row. And it's interesting because as you kind of listen to the tributes, especially over the last couple of days, about Kyle Busch, and first of all, he has the most wins all time across all of NASCAR's, and especially their three major races, of course, beginning with the Cup Series. You've got the trucks, etc. He's all time in that category, and at the Cup Series, on the Cup Series, he's got 63 wins, which is ninth all time. He's won two Cup Series championships. So you're talking about a guy that's one of the best to ever do it. I listen to, like, if you watch or listen to ESPN, Marty and McGee has their national show. Individually, they talked about Kyle Busch, would interact and talk with him pretty regularly. And the thing that came up across the board that, you know, he was, you know, especially when he was younger, let's put it like this, he wasn't as mellow as he had become, especially in his latter years. And a lot of it is both of them talked about him, and others have talked about him being married and how it really calmed him down having his children. His family is who, and his brother, of course, his parents, right? Like, that's who you really feel for. And in particular, the parents. Right. I mean, my goodness gracious, I cannot imagine. And that was a lot of the talk, that he was rowdy. I mean, that was his nickname, right? Like, in his early years. But he really, especially once he got married, had children, began to really settle down. And I think that will come across in this conversation that we had right here on the program. Back on, this was December the 7th of 2019. It just won the Cup Series, the previous month. It won the Cup Series and had a chance. And again, his mellowness, I think, if you will, the mellowness that a lot of people have talked about, especially once he got married and had children, of Kyle Busch, I think really shows through in this conversation when Kyle Busch joined us right here on Box to Row in December of 2019.
1: Yeah, man, appreciate that. Thank you very much. It was an awesome year. Had a lot of fun.
0: Oh, man, it wasn't awesome. Like, it was a really, really good year. But the real question, though, Kyle, first and foremost, is how do you win the WWE 24/7 title and then lose it almost immediately?
1: Yeah, well, that was a tough loss for sure. I'm just glad that at least on my resume I can put down former WWE champion. So,
0: you know what tickled me though, Kyle? I didn't see it live, but what sort of tickled me when it was RJ came from behind. All of a sudden, you saw a referee come into the picture and count you down.
1: Yeah, no, I didn't even see those guys coming. I was just celebrating with my two trophies and having a good night, doing some selfie videos, and then let Michael go get the car ready because I knew they'd be coming after us, but I didn't expect it to be that quick. So, I don't know, it was about an hour's worth of celebrating, and then a whole night's worth of diminished feelings.
0: I thought that was so funny. Kyle Busch joins us here on the program, winner of the 2019 Monster Energy Cup Series Championship. What did it mean to you, Kyle, to win the championship series your second?
1: It's amazing. You know, you dream of these moments and you dream of these experiences and being able to go out there and to succeed and achieve and do all of that and to be able to accomplish it is awesome. So feels amazing, and being with such a great group of guys, all my team and everybody that helps me get to this point is what it's all about. And to help to celebrate with them and to be a part of it, to have them out here with us there this weekend is going to be awesome.
0: You had to feel like this was going to be a phenomenal season, which ultimately it was. When you start the season with 11 top 10 finishes, talk about that and what that meant. And did you think, because of the success that you were having, that it could ultimately lead to this championship?
1: You know, I certainly would like to think that starting off the season strong is a good way to do it. We certainly came out of the box strong. We had some really good finishes. We had some things that were going our way, and fast cars. It seemed like we kind of caught on to the package a little quicker than some of the other people's did. But as the season progressed and wore on, those other guys, they got better, and they certainly gave us a fight there down towards the end. But overall, you know, coming out of the box with those top tens in a row and being able to tie the record, I think, was pretty awesome. I'd like to be able to break that record. I didn't even know that existed till about 8 weeks in. So we were trying like heck the last couple weeks to be able to get those top tens and just squeaked it out.
0: How, if you go back to last year, you win the regular season, finish fourth in the championship. How much did that fuel you for 2019, where, of course, you won both the regular season and the Cup Series championship?
1: Yeah, last year was, I mean, every year you continue to learn and you continue to evolve and try to get better and learn from your mistakes and things like that. So that's what you do all the time. But last year we won that regular season. We knew how important winning that regular season was and picking up those bonus points and carrying those on through the playoffs. That kind of helped us this year as well as last year to be able to reach that that final round at Homestead. So I wouldn't say that's everybody's goal, but it certainly is one that could be noted.
0: Kyle Busch drives the number 18 for the number 18 Toyota Camry for Joe Gibbs Racing, winner of the 2019 Monster Energy Cup Series Championship, joins us here on From the Press Box to Press Row. Kyle, how similar or different is this championship compared to 2015?
1: To me, it's very similar. I look at it like 2015, we won four races. Our final race that we won in the regular season was Indy, which was like August, and then we didn't win again until Homestead for our fifth race of the year, and we went a long stretch. And kind of the same thing happened this year where we won four races in the regular season, our last one being at Pocono, which was in June, and went actually a little bit longer before we won the final race at Homestead. So you never want to go through a dry spell. You always kind of want to show everybody that you're a force to be reckoned with and that you're going to be a contender. And I think everybody always kind of thinks we are. Just there was some things that were biting us there during the mid-run, the last third of the season, that just didn't quite go our way. But we got it when it all mattered most there at Homestead, you know, we can celebrate a championship now.
0: You know, I hadn't had a chance to look at all. I mean, you've been doing this a long time. Definitely one of the best in the game. Didn't have a chance to really look at some of the numbers from other years. But when I say for this year, I look at five wins. I look at 17 top fives and then 27 top tens. Was this your best season?
1: Pretty close. I would definitely have to agree. Yeah. But I do think last year was a little better. If only we could have been better at Homestead and won the championship at Homestead, last year would have actually been better. I think my average finish was stronger. I think we had more wins. I think we had eight wins on the season, maybe seven wins on the season. So last year was really good as well, too. We just didn't come home with the hardware when it mattered most.
0: Kyle Busch joins us here on the program. 205 wins all time on the NASCAR National Touring Series is the most all time. I mean, you've won 50-plus wins in each of the three series. What does that mean to you?
1: I think it's a lot of work. You know, there's a lot of things that go into all this racing stuff. And, you know, being able to do it on Fridays, Saturdays, and Sundays and Truck Xfinity and Cup is what it's all about. So, you know, this is what I do. This is what I love. This is who I am and what I've poured my life and soul into. So my wife and my son, they come with me and travel with me every single weekend. They support it. And, you know, it's nice that for as much work as it is and what you have to do to put into it, that you reap the rewards and the benefits of it at the end of the day, bringing home a championship. That makes it all worth it. It's just those years that you're not able to close out a year with a championship that you know, makes it so tough on you that you just weren't able to get everything you wanted to get out of it.
0: A couple of more thoughts, Kyle. We appreciate the time. How is Kyle, the 2019 Kyle Busch, how has he grown compared to the 2005 Kyle Busch with the first win at the, what was that, in California back in 2005?
1: A good question. You know, I think that you get older over time, you go through experiences, and you come to understanding how to handle situations a little bit better. Not all situations, of course. I'm still a work in progress. I think we all are, but it's been good. You know, with 2005, obviously being young and brash and whatnot, I still kind of do some of the same things, say some of the same things, but maybe in a little bit different way and comes off a little softer.
0: Yeah, and being your brother Kurt, of course, has won the Cup Series in the past. You guys finished 1-2 at Kentucky. The Elder Bush came out on that one. But, of course, ultimately you win the Cup Series in 2019. So talk about that. You know, sort of one of those deals where iron sharpens iron. This was the third time in you all's career that you all finished 1-2.
1: It was, yeah, that was pretty special. It was the first time he won, so I had to give him one, you know, give him a shot at having one of those brother 1-2s and him being one. So, you know, we did it first in 2015 at Sonoma, and then we did it again at Bristol earlier this year, and then we followed it up again at Kentucky where he was able to win. But it was a good show, great race, side-by-side action. He actually kind of helped me on that last restart. He made it three wide on Joey Logano, who was leading at the time, and we shuffled him back, and then it was just a race between he and I. So it was pretty intense and, you know, cool to have that exciting finish like that.
0: And then last thought, we appreciate the time. How much, I mean, I know you want to, you're probably going to relax a little bit. The series or the season starts back up in February, of course, with the Daytona 500. How much are you looking, I mean, I guess you're, you know, you got a lot of stuff you got going on this week in Nashville, and it's all good. But, you know, when do you start to prepare for 2020?
1: Yeah, I'm going to take some downtime. We're gonna let 2019 soak in a little bit here, and I'm not going to worry about next year until after the new year at least. So, you know, somewhere in January, I've got some Rolex 24 racing that I'm going to do during January and kind of go run the 24-hour race there, an endurance race in Daytona. I'm going to enjoy that. Haven't done that before. So from there, that's when our season's going to start back up, so it's going to be here before you know it.
0: The late now Kyle Busch, when he joined us right here on Box to Row back in December of 2019. We'll be back.
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4: It's Donald Ware from the press box to press row.
0: Man, I you know, had a chance being here right here in Raleigh, had a chance to take in game one of the Eastern Conference Finals between the Hurricanes and the Canadiens. And as a matter of fact, last week had a chance to go over to the Lenovo Center, had a chance to talk a little bit with Hurricanes head coach Rod Brind'Amour, talked with the captain, Jordan Stahl, talked with also Jordan Martinook. Those two guys have been around this franchise. Matter of fact, Stahl had been around, ever since the 2012-2013 season. And then Martinook has been around. He came in when Brind'Amour took over. I think that was the 2018-2019 season. And look, by the time the Hurricanes from the last game the Hurricanes played, again, they swept through both of their series. And the last game was May 9th. And so you don't play a game until May 21st. And I didn't expect to see, I don't know if I would call it rust. And I mean, I got to tell you, I've been to many events over my years, sporting events over my years. I think one of the most memorable ones for me was Game 7 of the NBA Final between the Spurs and the Miami Heat in 2013 in Miami. That place was so electric. I mean, when the video board comes up before they intro the players and and all of that. As a matter of fact, I shared a little bit of it on my Instagram page, on my Instagram account. You can check me out there, Where Donald, WAREDONAL. Follow me while you're there as well. It is crazy. And then they have the white towels and everybody's waving the towels. You've got almost 20,000 people there. Like, it is one of the coolest and best when you talk about fan bases and the excitement of the fan base that I've seen anywhere. We're talking about hockey in the South, okay? It is off the chain. And for the Hurricanes to score 30 seconds into the game, you're like, okay. And again, it's the vibe that I got when I was over at the facility practice talking with some of the players just the week before or last week. And you just got the sense that, okay, yes, it's always this question, rest versus rust. And I didn't think that the Hurricanes were going to be, I didn't get that feeling, right? Like, I thought they're, in just kind of in Rod Brind'Amour and some of the things that he was saying, and, the practices were still going on. You don't want to go too hard, but you just got this sense that the Hurricanes were going to be ready. And that this may be, following the Hurricanes, being here. But I've been here in North Carolina really since the inception of the Hurricanes in 99. And then here in Raleigh, or the Raleigh area, if you will, since 2001. So, I remember the year that the Hurricanes made the run in 2002 to the Stanley Cup. Didn't get it done. 4 years later in 2006, won the Stanley Cup. Then made the playoffs in 2007. Didn't make the playoffs for 10 straight years until Rod Brind'Amour came in. And then all of that changed. Hurricanes have made the playoffs every year. As someone told me, and I didn't even realize this, that the Hurricanes had won a playoff series every year since Rod Brind'Amour had been there. And I think this is the Hurricanes' either third or fourth appearance in the Eastern Conference Finals. So when you score that goal 30 seconds into the game, you're like, okay, yep, you've already swept through the previous two series. This is going to be, in all respect to the Montreal Canadiens, you don't get to the Eastern Conference Finals without being good. And they had to go toe-to-toe in their last series as well against Buffalo. Had to go seven games. As a matter of fact, had to go two seven-game series, did the Canadiens. And you Hurricanes score that first goal. You're like, okay, this is what I said. And then the floodgates just opened. Four goals for the Canadiens in the first period alone. And it was crazy because you're sitting there watching. And if you haven't gone to see hockey, if you have not seen hockey in person, it's a very fast game. Cool. I mean, lack of a better term, very cool game. It is, sort of being in the sports. Not it's very hard for me to follow the puck. I mean, I've been watching hockey almost all my life, but sometimes that puck can get lost when you're trying to follow it. And I got to tell you, a lot of times Montreal had breakaway goals. In other words, one-on-one with the goalie. That's a tough proposition for the goalie a lot of times. I don't know. I mean, 6-2, and, of course, the Hurricanes going to have another opportunity, and they got to put that game out of their minds as quickly as possible to get ready for Saturday, because that was a beatdown right here in Raleigh. So let me switch gears, talk about James Harden. And to me, coming into this series, my thought, and this may be me only having this thought, but it was that James Harden's legacy is on the line. And what do I mean by that when I say James Harden's legacy is on the line? Well, if we look at James Harden, you look at the course of his career, I mean, when you think about one of the greatest scorers that the game has ever seen, you're talking about James Harden. I mean, bona fide scorer, especially in his prime, and I would say his prime was with Houston. But even after the Houston days, he helped to take Houston to two NBA Western Western Conference Finals. So this one with the Cavaliers is his third. No championships for James Harden to show for his career. And to me, I said it right on this program when James Harden got or forced his way out of Philadelphia to the Clippers. I said James Harden will never win an NBA championship. He'll never win an NBA championship. It's great to be a great scorer, and I'm not saying that James Harden's not a team player, but sometimes some of the shots he takes, and even if you look throughout the course of the series that the Cavs have been in, I mean, he shot Donovan Mitchell out of some of the games. Go back to the last series against Detroit. Like, he shot Donovan Mitchell. Like, some of the times when Donovan Mitchell should have touched the ball, it was all about James Harden. You know, he had an opportunity in Brooklyn, forced his way out of Brooklyn, forced his way out of Philadelphia, settled into L.A., meaning with the Clippers. And I was thinking, I mean, you know, my thought was, okay, with the Clippers, that was a team last year I thought that really could have made a run with Kawhi. And the way that the Clippers played down the stretch, I really thought that the Clippers could have made a run last season, especially I don't know that I saw. I mean, I thought OKC was ultra talented, but I'm not sure if I saw OKC necessarily coming out just because of what had happened the previous year. But again, for OKC, that was OKC and referencing the 23-24 season, OKC sort of getting its feet wet. Like I've said on this program, and really, as we've seen in the NBA, you got to lose first before you win. You know, ask Michael Jordan and the Bulls. I mean, you can ask a lot of these teams that have gone on to have a lot of success. They had to lose first. And so, you know, I thought that the Clippers could make a run, but James Harden didn't show up in the playoffs last year for the Clippers, right? Going back to his days in Philadelphia, he didn't show up for the 76ers. And now, in all fairness, in one series, and I can't remember who the 76ers were playing, but it was like he had at least one 40-point game. It may have been the Celtics. Like, he had a 40-point game, a couple of 40-point games, if I remember correctly, but when it was on the line in Game 7, he didn't show up. His previous two Game 7s in his career, he didn't show up. Even in the Game 7 against Detroit, he didn't show up. And, you know, in a lot of respects, less maybe one or two games, because again, James Harden's a facilitator, so he's not, and especially in this part of his career, but he's still a threat, and he can do all that dribbling and lull you to sleep and then take it to the hole. I mean, he's not fast, but it's like he lulls you to sleep, and then all of a sudden he's dropping a teardrop in your face. But it's like, I mean, and he's running the show. And he's good in that way, right? Like, he's smart in terms of distribution, generally speaking, although he had a lot of turnovers in Game 1, not so much in Game 2. Matter of fact, I don't think he had a turnover in Game 2. But it's like, James, where are you? And got exposed. We knew he couldn't play defense, but, like, I'm sitting there watching that game, and this is why I came up with this, okay? You know, his legacy's on the line. Like, I thought about it even before that game, but it's like, you play no defense. Your team needs you, and you disappear at the most inopportune times. And now you have a chance with this Cavs team, or had, I should say, a chance to go to your first NBA Finals. That would help to further cement your legacy. And now you're probably not going to the Finals. At least if you're a great player, you want to at least go to the Finals. James Harden, to this point, has not done that, probably won't do that. And so when you think about the legacy of James Harden, his legacy is going to be great scorer, one of the best of all time, but never even made it to an NBA Finals. Look, my time is about up. I thank you for yours. For more information on Box to Row, you can visit our website at boxtorow.com. 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
10: I'm always wildin'. Let me rock, all right? Come on.
11: Man, oh man, oh man. Hey, y'all better buckle y'all seats up for this show right here. That's all I'm gonna say. Y'all better buckle up. That's all I'm gonna say. It is yours truly, the Brooklyn Boy, right here on the BGC Sports Network. It's the Empire Sports Radio Show. We're talking Jason Kidd firing, Jamal getting hired by the Pelicans, Jamal Mosley. Should OKC be worried? Is it more of a Cleveland collapse or Knicks win? Does Cleveland have a chance in this series? We got a lot to talk about. It's the playoffs. Also talking about NFL win-loss predictions. If we get a chance to talk about it, because I know once we start talking, these guys are just going to keep going and going and going. The crew is in the building. Zeke, chop it up. Hey, Boogie. And guess what? It's still orange and blue skies outside. Talk to me, fellas.
12: Hey, what is going on? I'll let y'all know. If y'all listening, y'all know when the Knicks win. Y'all will know because the energy on this show with these two guys is a lot different. Let's get into it.
13: Hey, man. I got a lot to talk about. I'm not going to get into those Knicks just yet. But, yeah, let's do it, man.
14: How can we not start the show off with everybody saying orange and blue skies? I feel like it's disrespectful to the community.
11: Hey, Boogie, you know what? Matter of fact, let's go around the table. Zeke, orange and blue skies. Let me hear it, baby.
12: Yeah, when y'all get to the finals, then I'll say it. You can't get to the spot you were in last year and expect it. You got to get to the finals.
11: Hey, Boogie, you see the hate?
14: It's hate as clear as day.
11: I mean, you know what? Let's just get right into it. We're going to start the show with this. More of a Cleveland collapse or Knicks win? We'll start with you, Zeke. Because here's the thing. My point of view, I'm going to come from a coach's point of view on my answer. Before I let y'all know, because y'all probably say, well, G going to go this way. If you know me and I'm coming from a coach's standpoint, then you know my answer. Zeke, more of a Cleveland collapse or Knicks win?
12: I think it was a Cleveland collapse. When I was watching that game and you're up 20 points and you can't find a way with James Harden and Donovan Mitchell to slow the game down, that's a problem. And the fact of coaching, I mean, we talked about it off air and I know we'll get into it, but every time down the floor, James Harden in the pick and roll, James Harden in the pick and roll, and he was getting fried. Like, absolutely torched, a traffic cone. It was bad. And so at some point in the game, it's like, I know you can't hide him because you want him in, but that was a very, very bad look because every time down the court, it was money. And then when you have, like, a guy like James Harden, who he wasn't able to control the game, when you're up 20 in the playoffs, you have to be able to win that game.
11: You know what? I'm going to save all my answers for the end. Because, Brian, what them clouds look like out where you out? What's the sky look like where you at, B? Are they at least, is it blue?
13: They're blue. That's it. That's about it. I do agree with Zeke that It was a huge collapse by the Cavs. You know, anytime you're up 22 points in the fourth quarter, you should be able to close out. On the other hand, I think it is a Knicks win. I think we all know going into the series that the Knicks are the better team in the series. I think it just took them some time to get their legs together, to get used to playing again. I mean, practicing and playing are two different things. You know that. Even though you're practicing and you're practicing, it's nothing like real game action. I think we know that the Knicks are the better team. Jalen Brunson once again ended up with another Showtime box office night in the Garden, 38 points. Like, I think it was a Knicks win. Like, the Knicks went out and they took that. They ended up taking it to overtime when Jalen Brunson really shined. I think they just started off slow. So for me, I think it was more of a Knicks win.
11: A Knicks win? Because you said it was a collapse too. So you're going with both.
13: Yeah, it is both, but I would say it's more of a Knicks win than a Cavs collapse, because I don't really think we expect much from the Cavaliers.
11: Okay. Hey, Boogie, what you got for the crew, baby?
14: I'm going to have to go with the panel here. I think it was more of a Cleveland collapse. I'm going to be honest. I was watching the game. I did turn it off. When it got to a certain point where we was losing, I did turn it off. I was like, all right, this game is over. We need to get our legs back. We haven't played in a minute. They fresh off a couple games, so I was like, all right, we just going to lose this one. But then I started getting notifications on my phone. I was like, oh, this is getting good. We coming back. Turned the game back on, and just to see how Jalen Brunson was just attacking James Harden relentlessly, and then they just couldn't get it back on offense. Like, G, you know, when you used to play basketball, you was a defensive liability. Teams used to say, yo, we going – no, we going at him. We attacking him. We want him on defense. So
11: must be talking about your father.
14: So yeah, it was just like that. And then to see the coaching staff not try to make any adjustments to that, just keep letting it happen in the pick and roll. You have to switch something up. So it was a collapse from the coaching staff and from the players on the court.
11: I'm gonna say this. I'm gonna say it was more of a Knicks. It was. This is where I'm coming from. It was more of a Mike Brown making adjustments. Kenny Atkinson lost that game for the Cavs. And let me tell you why. Same thing happened to Jalen Brunson in that Atlanta series, if we go back. They put Jalen Brunson in the pick and roll, and they demolished Jalen Brunson. Mike Brown comes back the next game and makes adjustments. He tried to make it in that game, but it's almost like, do you rather have Jalen Brunson on the court or do you rather have James Harden on the court? So I'm going to say this. When Kenny Atkinson makes a statement that James Harden is one of my best defenders I have in the playoffs, there has to be a soundbite for that. That has to be AI. Somebody's controlling him. There cannot be for him to say James Harden is one of my best defenders. Secondly, when you're up, they was up 22. And you start making a run like that, and you see the first three or four plays, your assistant coaches got to tell you, they're going to this pick and roll with James Harden. Somebody's got to say, we got to make adjustments. The problem with coaching in the NBA is, there's, and I'll say this in any sport, when is it too much that you, as a coach, you can't sit a player down who's making $30 million? Why can't you? He cost you the game yesterday. You have Max Strus, Sam Merrill, Dean Wade, who are playing all better defenders than James Harden. When at 7 minutes, I was like a Boogie. Oh well, it's time to go. We get ready. We ready for the next four. JB gets on a fire, and everything I'm seeing is, hey, bring me James. Bring me James. Bring me James. Any kid who they wanted James Harden in the pick and roll so bad. Jalen Brunson made him look like cooked food, like oodles or noodles. Hot and spicy chicken flavor out there. Dim sum young out there, yo. It was bad. It was bad how he looked out there. If James Harden, if the Cleveland Cavaliers were going to win one, they was going to win game one. They're done now. They're done.
13: And so, four?
11: What? The same thing happened. Yo, let me ask you a question.
13: Because at the end of the day, G, I still feel like the Knicks did what they were supposed to do. They were supposed to win on their home floor. They did that.
11: If you're the Cavaliers, you want to get game one because the Knicks had a long layover.
13: I agree with that. I think if they feel like they get one or two in New York, they're winning. I don't think y'all give them the second game, though.
11: No, you were supposed to get, let me tell you, you were supposed to get game one from the simple fact is you would just play Sunday night. That means you're in the rhythm. The Knicks been at home chilling. They was on 34th Street in Manhattan. Eating pizzas and glizzies. They was chilling. And here's the thing. You were up 22 in the fourth. And to remember that last year, Knicks game one against Indiana. We lost. Remember. Same thing. Haliburton hit that shot. Deflated the Garden. And the series was never the same from that point. We're going to dominate Cleveland for the rest of the series now. They may get game three in Cleveland. But guess what? Y'all proclaimed GOAT ain't coming back to Cleveland this series. So it's a wrap. It's a wrap, baby. It's orange and blue skies. We in the finals. We going to the finals. I'm telling you that now. Fellas, I guess that answers our next question. Does Cleveland even have a chance in this series? Start with you, Zeke.
12: No chance. That, like you said, I mean, that was the game. If they were going to win one, that would have been it. You steal one, change the series, maybe make New York think a little bit different in their mind, but nah, they have no chance.
11: Chop it up?
13: Yeah, I don't believe they have a chance either. I think that they can win a game back in Cleveland, but like to really win the series, I don't have them when it comes back to win the series.
11: Hey, Boogie, I already know your answer.
14: Yeah, 0.0000% chance that they come back and win this one.
11: And I think if they'd have won game one, it'd have been a different tone to the series because now the pressure's back on New York. But I don't think with them losing and being up by that so much, that's hurtful right there. That's very hurtful. But hey, JB do what JB do. Everybody played a good game. And you got to know your role. Landry Shamet came in the fourth quarter and locked down. Hey, I just need Brian to say orange and blue skies and we okay. We can move on with
13: the show. Into the finals. You heard Zeke.
12: Yeah.
11: Why we can't get it now? So,
13: this is nothing. This is not the finished. Same spot you were at last year. We expect this.
11: So Indiana and Cleveland are the same. This is two different, totally different series.
13: It is.
11: If somebody gave you $1 million right now to bet on Cleveland to come back and win the series, would you bet it? If somebody gave you $1 million to bet New York and the house and the Tesla, you doing it right now?
13: Whoa, in four?
11: In five.
13: Yeah, I can see that.
11: I even give you one, six. You betting every...
13: Yeah, I definitely bet it. I take that bet. I like those odds. I like that. That's going to make me a very rich man. For real.
11: That's all I'm saying. We got 2 minutes before we hit this break, man. Fellas, and we'll start off segment two with Zeke. We're keeping it a stat. Well, we got 1 minute. So we'll go to Zeke with keeping it a stat because... No, actually, we have 2 minutes. I'm sorry. Jason Kidd getting fired. Deserved or non-deserving? Start with you, Zeke.
12: I don't think it was deserved. One, Jason Kidd, I mean, I feel like the rosters even again, he didn't ask for Luka to be traded. The AD situation, him getting hurt. Kyrie, who hasn't really been available. I just feel like he got dealt a bad set of cards.
11: But you got to chop it up.
13: For me, it took me as a very, very big surprise. After 5 years, he was in 2 conference finals and a finals. Granted, he had Luka and the teams were different. But, like, I think with him being able to coach Cooper Flagg, I thought that was really going to be good. Like, his development, you could already see, you know, he was playing him as a point guard. Kind of like I'm not comparing him, but just saying height-wise to a Magic Johnson. Like, I know Coop's not a point guard, but they were playing him as that role. So I was very interested to see what they were going to look like, especially once Kyrie came back too. So for me, it caught me as a surprise. I didn't even know he was like a candidate to be moved. I thought he did an excellent job even after Luka was gone. So for me, it took me very definitely by surprise.
11: What you got, A Boogie?
14: Yeah, I'm gonna have to agree. This was definitely definitely undeserved. Like B said, you take them to a finals and then a conference finals. I don't know what the front office expected from this season with a 19-year-old leading the charge, and your two best players, or you trade away Anthony Davis, and then your one of your best players, Kyrie, is hurt. So I don't know what they expected from this year. You ruined Cooper Flagg's relationship with one of his head coaches, and now you bring in another head coach for his second year. That's gonna be, we'll see what that does to his growth. And I think that was a really bad deal.
15: It's a real good point. I gotta agree with everybody. That's a real good point, A Boogie. The development of Cooper Flagg, Jason Kidd has something to do with that. And now going into a second year, you're bringing in another coach. We got to look out for see how Cooper Flagg, how he does this upcoming year. I'm sure he does well, but I'm sure he's hurt more because Jason Kidd looks like the used to play in the NBA, so he knows what it takes. And Jason Kidd was successful in the NBA. Come back in segment two. Tell you what, I think Jason Kidd is probably going to go. There's been rumblings, and I think he fits well there. Don't go nowhere. That's how we going to segue into segment two. Chops in the building. A Boogie's in the building. Zeke's in the building. This is yours truly, the Brooklyn Boy, right here on the BGC Sports Network. It's the Empire Sports Radio Show. And fellas, on the count of three, everybody say orange and blue skies.
12: Nah.
15: These guys are haters. Nah. God.
12: These guys are haters. We got haters in the building.
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0: Sports Radio Show. Zeke's in the building, Chopper 75, in the building, A Boogie's in the building. Oh man, fellas, you know what? I got two calls yesterday, both from Cedric Bailey. His father is a Knicks fan. Not to mention, his wife called me and said, "Orange and blue skies, Brooklyn boy." So Cedric Bailey, I know you're listening to the show. Yes, tell Mama Bailey and your pops, yes. It's orange and blue skies. And I also want to say something to Sed. Sed Bailey called me right before halftime. Him and Cedric Henry, "Man, what's going on, Brooklyn boy? What's up with the Knicks?" Then when I decided to call them back, they didn't even want to talk to me. "Oh, man, you know what? Listen, no, don't give me that. You hurt." Yeah, when you listen to the show, Cedric Bailey, orange and blue skies, baby. Orange and blue skies. But listen, let's get right into it. It's part of the show we call Keeping the Stat with Zeke. What you got for us?
1: All right, so I have a couple basketball, of course. With 7 minutes left in game one of the Knicks-Cavs, the Cavaliers had a 99.9 win probability, and they lost with 0.1%. Moving on, Wimby had a monster game. The only players with 40 points and 20 rebounds in a conference finals game in the last 25 years, Wimby and Shaq, the only two players to do that. And then one more Wimby stat, because like I said, he had an insane game. Joins David Robinson as the only players to average 20 points, 10 rebounds, and 4 blocks over the first 10 season post over the first 10 postseason games of their career.
0: Appreciate that stat, Zeke. 99.1% chance to win that game, and they lost. Up 22. Jalen Brunson went on a heater. I will say some of them shots were bad shots, but he hit them. And come here, James. And you know what's going to be? You know the crazy thing was, you know, you can't do that the whole game, right? Because even if you like, what if you start out the game saying let's go at James Harden? As a coach, do you take James Harden out the game? Because you got to play him. Or do you take Jay? Like, here's the thing: do you just once Jalen Brunson go out the game, you say, "Well, James Harden can play now because he can stick to other people on the court." It's almost like that, right?
1: Yeah.
0: Or do you, in the fourth quarter, late in the fourth quarter, James Harden may not be, he may not be the option to keep in the game, just being honest. Listen, put the ball in Donovan Mitchell's hand. Let him do it. But this is what you get when you get James Harden. No defense. And where's his scoring at? What does he do offensively to help you win right now? He's nowhere. And remember, he's not used to being here. I forgot. You guys told me he's good for one round. I forgot about that. So yeah. this is
2: right he's right on point.
0: This is uncommon ground for him right now. Fellas, Jason Kidd gets fired. We all talked about that. But what about this putting him in Orlando? I think that's a good move. I think that's the best move right now. What do you guys think about
1: that? Yeah, I love it. Orlando is like, they're kind of like simmering. You know how you put someone on a stove? Right now it's simmering. They just need something to turn up the Orlando Magic. New coach. I think they need to get another piece in there. But Orlando is ready. They're a couple of pieces away. They just need the right fit. I think Jason Kidd, what he would be able to do with that young core, he would be able to elevate him, as we just talked about him elevating, you know, a guy like Cooper Flagg. So you put them on a team with some talent, which is they have it. I think they're a piece away, and Jason Kidd could probably put that together.
0: I'll say this. What if Jason Kidd coaching Pablo takes Pablo to the next level, where now Pablo is close to 30 points a game and averaging 8 and 8 rebounds and assists? Because Jason Kidd knows how to get the best out of Pablo. He just did it with Cooper, right, as a rookie. So imagine if he accelerates that and says, "Yo, you could be that dude." Brian, what you think about that? Jason Kidd in Orlando.
2: I wasn't really thinking about Jason Kidd in Orlando, but now that you said it, I like it. I think they got to get off Jalen Suggs. If they find a way to get off Jalen Suggs and can get Jason Kidd, I really like it. Maybe there's been some rumblings that either, you know, Ja was trying to get out, so Ja could be on the move to Magic. I think him and Apollo would be crazy if that could happen. So if they could get J. Kidd along with that too, I mean, that would be crazy.
0: Yeah, I like that. Hey, Boogie,
3: Yeah, I'm gonna have to agree with the panel. I think if he gets there, he definitely elevates Paulo into what we've been talking about him to be, yeah, raises his potential. And yeah, they'll probably have to get a point guard, but Jason Kidd, he always elevates his point guard's play like he did with Luka. He did for that one season with Kyrie, so it'll definitely be good to see him do it.
0: I feel y'all on that. I feel y'all on that. Jamal Mosley gets hired by the Pelicans. Like it or don't like it, Zeke?
1: I guess time will tell. Right now, I can't say like I'm jumping out of my seat for it to happen. Maybe he could be the right fit. I do think that the Pelicans aren't the best situation for really anybody to go to right now. I feel like it's just you have Zion there, but I think it's time. I think his time in New Orleans is, I think it's time for him to go. And they have to completely rebuild, even past the, even though they weren't, making the playoffs anyways, but I can't say I'm jumping for joy about this signer.
0: I think Jamal Mosley did a good job in Orlando. And like Brian said, sometimes the change, and one of you guys said, well, sometimes change helps that to bring the team to the next level. I think Jamal Mosley probably did all he could in Orlando. I think the first order of business when he gets to New Orleans is we got to get rid of Zion if we want to win. That's got to be the, he steps in the door. Zion's got to go. We paying him this money to be here. What? Chop, what you think? Jamal
2: Yeah,
0: Mosley.
2: I absolutely agree with that. I think, like you said, if he steps in there day one, we got to be putting him. He's letting other teams know, yo, he's up for his grabs. Like whatever y'all, but we will take whatever you want from. But he has to get off of our hands. I think in order to move in the right direction, like Zeke said, in order to like really try to start competing, you got to tank and some build over. I like the young pieces that they do have, and Derrick Queen, Jeremiah Fears. They got some good key vets, Sadiq Bey. Herb Jones, I really like Herb Jones. So they got some pieces. If Jamal Mosley can come over there and make it work, I like it. But Zion's got to be the first chess piece to move off the board.
0: I feel what you, hey Boogie.
3: Yeah, I definitely have to agree there. I don't think anything is a good deal for anybody going to the Pelicans, but if he can tank, get a couple good pieces in a draft this year. And then we'll see what he can do. I like them keeping Jeremiah Fears and who did they draft? Derrick Queen. I really like him. But for the Zion thing, I don't know if teams are really gonna be like, oh, you offering up Zion, we'll take him for da da da da. So I don't really know what they can do with Zion because I don't think teams are really going for him like that, like how they would be or like how they used to be. So that'll
0: That's
3: definitely be a
0: true.
3: problem.
0: That's true. That's true. All right, fellas, we got to talk about y'all's team, the Spurs. Game one, double overtime. Brian picked the Thunder to win this series. Should OKC be worried? Start with you, Zeke.
1: They absolutely should be worried. And I said they should be worried before the series even started. But what I seen in game one, it kind of really solidified my point. I think Wemby right now, I know SGA is the MVP, but I think Wemby's the best player on the floor at any given time. When I watched him that game one, and SGA, he didn't have the best.

0: that game one on the road, to me, that is what kind of that what propels you to end up winning a series.
1: Chop it up. You got the Thunder in this series. Are they is your team in trouble?
2: I wouldn't say in trouble. Am I worried? No. I'm very, very cautious though. I think with, you know, the shared history that they do have, with the Spurs kind of dominating all the series, all the times that they've played this year, I still think Oklahoma City in the playoffs is going to turn it on. Something just about the championship DNA, I think they'll figure out. I think Mark Degnaug is a very, very underrated coach, a coach that's really should be up for coach of the year if he's not. And I think they got the best player on the court. I think Wimby has been the best player, you know, so far in this series, you know, through first two games. But I think Shea will show why he's the MVP. I think they have the better, more equipped team. I do like the dogs that the Spurs have, but I just think championship pedigree helps them and propels them over the Spurs.
1: As we're in the studio, you know, and we're doing this show, you know, we're watching the game and we're talking, and I just want y'all to think about this. Brian said that Shea is going to show why he's the MVP. Zeke said if Wemby's on the court, he's the best player on the court. I'm going to go back to that. Hey, Boogie, should the Thunder be in trouble? Are the Thunder in trouble?
3: I wouldn't say they're in trouble, but they definitely should be worried. I try not to get too crazy off the first game in the playoffs, especially with situations like this with the former champions losing. But for a 22-year-old to be dropping 41-24 and pulling from half court like it's a mid-range jump shot, I would definitely be worried. And if I was Shea, I would be having that talk with Chet, like, yo, this is supposed to be like your matchup. You're supposed to be going out here competing with him. Like, y'all are supposed to be going at each other's necks. And for Chet to not do anything that last game, that really should worry them a lot. So I'm not too shaken up about it, but if I'm OKC, I'm definitely worried.
1: So I'm going to say this. I think the Thunder are in trouble. But I'm going back to the statement. Brian, yes, I think that SGA might be the MVP because that's a whole year, right? I think Wimby, for what he does, could have been an MVP, but to only get 5 first-place votes is crazy. We're watching this game, and there's a guy at a three-point. He runs and alters the shot from a person that is shooting a three-pointer, and he was in the paint. He runs out, blocks the shot, and that was why I brought the statement up. Wimby is the best player on the floor at all times for what he changes the game from a total position. Defense. Do you know that when they're driving to the hole, they're looking to see where Wimby is at? It changes how you do things on the offensive side of the ball when Wimby's on. And it's hard. He's hard to defend. The Spurs match up well against OKC, and this is why I went with Zeke and saying the Spurs was going to win this series. Wimby is that guy on the court at all times. SGA does nothing close to what Wimby does on the court. Can SGA score? Yes. But Wimby plays offense. He plays defense. He blocks shots. He intimidates. He is a problem on the court. So, fellas, I agree with you, Brian. SGA is going to – he probably will show why he did get the MVP. But I got to agree with Zeke. Wimby is the best player on the court at all times in this series. He is the best player on the court at all times. They have not one person that can stick Wimby. Not one.
0: And then you've seen down the stretch at the end, they put Caruso on him. And then for the game, it's like they just threw the lob up. So it's hard. How do you guard him?
1: He's hard. Now, you guys said the next question is who has to step up for OKC to win this series? Give me one player that has to step up consistently. We ain't talking about game two, they gotta no, we're talking about from here on out, give me one player that's gotta step up consistently. Zeke, who that player gotta be?
0: To

0: me, it's going to have to be Chet. I know what Alex Caruso is going to give me on the defensive side. I'm not expecting him to give me 30 points a game, but I am expecting him to bring that energy like he did. SGA, Jay Will, you know what we're going to do, but Chet, you have to step up. You have to be the guy that's supposed to battle Wimby. I know I'm not really asking you to guard him, but I am asking you to show up on the offensive side. It's like if Wimby's guarding him, he's not taking the shot. Like he's just not doing it. He's scared of Wimby for some reason, but, and you know, rightfully so, but he has to step up big.
1: Brian, one player on OKC has got to step up to help SGA.
2: I would agree. You got to be Chet. Me, we talked off air about the meme about the boy from the movie. We cannot sit here and act like it depends on anybody else but Chet. I think if Chet's aggressive, if Chet is just look at the basket when Wimby's guarding you, Chet. Like, for like Zeke said, it's just he's just punking you out there, and he's talking we in French and stuff. Like, bro, have some pride. Like, do something, bro. Please. I think they kept showing the U16 game when Paris played USA and Chet ended up getting MVP. Wimby took that personal. Wimby was crying on the sideline. Ever since then, it's been war. Every time I see you, it's up, bro. Every time, no questions. Like Kate Cunningham said about Jalen Duren. So we don't need all them handshakes and stuff. We know what it is. Like, that's every time I'm trying to kill you. And Chet, you need to get that same mindset, because if not, it's going to be bad for you for the rest of your career, because it's supposed to be your matchup, like A-Boog said.
1: That's true. Hey, Boogie, who's got to be that player for OKC?
3: Yeah, I'm going to have to agree. I think it'll be on Chet and Isaiah Hartenstein mostly. Isaiah Hartenstein, he's also a big that OKC picked up. I think for situations like this, just to help out Chet down low with the bigs that they have out in West, and Isaiah Hartenstein isn't doing that. Like B just said, Chet is real life scared of Wembanyama. Like, it's clear as day. That U16 game, he's still taking that personal to this day. You can see it in the game. Wemby's talking trash to Chet, and Chet isn't saying anything at all. Like, when Chet shoots free throws and he misses, and Wemby is screaming under the rim, celebrating, and Chet isn't saying anything to him, that shows Wemby, oh, I got old boy scared. Now I'm in his head for the rest of the game. Like, so it's just like that. So I'll probably say Chet and Isaiah Hartenstein have to step up.
1: I think Chet definitely. But we all gonna go back to this. I know Jalen Williams just came back, but it's got to be Jalen Williams got to help with that scoring load too. Jalen Williams going to have to step it up, yo. And the reason being is they're going to need you more than ever in this series, because SGA is really the only ball handler besides these other guards that's coming in, but they're nowhere close to what Jalen Williams can do. But to piggyback, we got to hit this break. It's almost like Wembanyama punked him in France, in French. And Chet know what he said. And like, somebody please, can you walk me to the locker room? He's going to kill me. Like, he's literally scared of him, yo. Like, he's got him in his back pocket, man. But we got to hit this break, man. It's yours truly, the Brooklyn Boy, right here on the BGC Sports Network, the Empire Sports Radio Show. The crew is in the building. Don't go nowhere. Segment 3 is on the way. We talking NFL win-loss predictions. In the last show, did y'all hear the blasphemy that the New England Patriots was going to the AFC Championship game, and I think they was going to be the number one seed and all this crap, and they, Boogie and Brian, just solidified that the Patriots was going to be 12. Well, you got to be kidding me. Yo, we'll be back. Don't go nowhere.
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14: Jaylen Brown said that Joel Embiid is a flopper, and he basically complained about how he doesn't get the calls that he feels he should get. Whether that's true or not, I am not here to debate that, because every star slash superstar has had to go through those growing pains. Now, I understand that Jason Tatum is a multiple-time All-Star. I understand that he is a multiple-time NBA All-Teamer. I understand that he is an NBA Finals MVP. But still, all these guys have to go through this at some point.
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1: And we're back. Segment 3. Yours truly, the Brooklyn Boy, right here on the BGC Sports Network. It's the Empire Sports Radio Show. The crew's in the building. As far as I can see, man, it's still orange and blue skies. And Cedric Bailey told me it's always orange and blue skies because OKC got orange. I said, yo, that's the fake orange and blue sky. And their jerseys ain't even orange for real. That's like a city jersey. Let's not get it twisted, Cedric Bailey. OKC is not orange and blue skies. Let's not get it twisted. Don't ever do that again and disrespect the real orange and blue skies ever again.
23: Big boy ball, so you got it.
1: All right, now let's get into it. Start off the show, this segment with performer of the week, player of the week. I kind of got a feeling where A Boogie's going with this one, but let's see what you got for us, A Boogie.
3: Performer of the week, man, it goes to my boy Wemby in his first ever conference playoff game. Like we just said, 41-24-3 with a steal and three blocks. This is crazy for your first ever like his real first like conference final playoff game. Great performance from him. Then for my MLB, I got Kumar Rocker, pitcher for the Rangers. He had seven innings pitched, only allowing three hits off him, and he had 7 Ks in a 10-0 win.
1: No doubt. I thought you was gonna go with JB. You could have went JB too, but it's okay. We understand.
3: I could have did two.
1: You could have. But you know, Zeke and Bryant get the pitcher. They get the pitcher. They get the pitcher. They don't wanna, you know. And the bad thing about it, you know, Bryant has to, being a Washington fan, he has to face JB a lot, being in the East, and I don't think he, you know, he's prepared for that for the rest of his career.
2: That's gonna be really, really fun coming up soon. Really, really interesting.
1: Why? Because you got Trae Young who plays no defense?
2: No, I didn't say that. I didn't mention any names.
1: Put him in a pick and roll.
2: No names.
1: Put him in a pick and roll. Lovely.
2: Okay.
1: Hey, I did see something though. I saw a trade package I meant to send to you. With the team.
2: We got J'd up?
1: Yeah.
2: I saw that. And Portland got AD?
1: Yeah. Would you take that?
2: I would. I'm not going to lie. I think J-Dub is tough. I think he'd be a good two. The only thing is, we would have to go get another forward because I don't like J-Dub at the four. I don't think I like that.
1: J-Dub is not a four. What are you talking
2: That's
1: about?
2: That's what I'm saying. I don't like him at the four. If we give up AD, we don't have a four.
1: Yeah, but why would you say I don't like J-Dub at the four? Who's playing him at the four?
2: Because I think that we would play him at the four because we don't have a power forward. That's what I'm saying.
1: No.
2: I don't think he would start over the three.
1: No, you would. J-Dub would come in and start at the two. You just have to make some arrangements. J-Dub ain't playing. He's not playing the four.
2: He's playing the two?
1: Just because you traded him for a four doesn't mean he's the four.
2: Yeah, I understand that. I'm just saying, though, he plays the three right now. So three, four, you know.
1: He plays the
2: now.
1: He actually plays the two or the three. Well, here's the thing.
2: Lou Dort played the two.
1: Yeah, but because they play small. Well, no, he's a. Remember, they don't have a true point guard that starts the game. They have Lou Dort, SGA, and Jalen Williams. Those all three positions are interchangeable with them. You got Chet Holmgren and Hartenstein who play down low. So he's an interchangeable one, two, or three. But he's not a point guard for sure. But they can run the offense through him, but he's definitely not a four or five for sure. Oh, no, nah, without a doubt. All right, but let's get into the NFL. Win-loss predictions after the schedules came out, Bleacher Report comes out, and we're just going to start, you know, this was intriguing. 2025 record, they were 8-9, Atlanta Falcons, fellas. Their projection is 5-12. Do you guys want to go down the schedule and see if Bleacher Report is actually right, or should we just keep it moving? Like, for them to drop off that bad with that much offensive talent is bad, bro. That's bad. All right, let's go down. We got to do this one. They open up at Pittsburgh. That's a loss. Yes or no, fellas?
0: I feel like they're two evenly matched. Those are evenly matched teams. I feel like that goes either way.
1: It does, but I also say this. I looked at Pittsburgh's offense. They do have an offense, though. They got a heck of an offense. Okay, well, for Pittsburgh, say we'll give them to Pittsburgh because they're at home. Got to go to Carolina. I mean, Carolina at home. Do they get that first one?
0: No.
1: They lose at home to Carolina. 0-2. Green Bay.
2: They lose.
0: 0-3. Yeah.
1: At New Orleans.
2: They win that.
3: Yeah, that's their first one.
1: They beat New Orleans after what New Orleans
0: did? I think so.
1: They beat New Orleans?
0: I think so.
2: They beat New Orleans, yeah. Okay.
1: So that's one win. At home against Baltimore?
2: No.
3: Against Mac. Cool.
1: Okay. At home against Chicago?
2: No.
3: Mac.
1: San Francisco?
0: Loss. San Francisco.
2: They might sneak and get that one.
1: Okay, I'm going to say loss. That's three games in a row at home they lose. So right now, we're on one win. At Tampa Bay, can they get that?
2: Possibly.
0: A depleted Tampa Bay, maybe. They might catch them on a fluke, but I don't know. I'm not confident.
1: Okay, that's two wins. Cincinnati, no.
0: Nah.
1: Kansas City.
0: No.
2: They might. Pat not gonna be back by then.
1: He should be back before November. But okay. So let's just say they got two wins right now going into the bye week. At Minnesota, no. Detroit, no.
3: No.
1: Cleveland.
0: They can be.
1: That's three.
0: I don't know. Cleveland might turn up on Stefanski. They might want to get back.
1: You know what? You're right. I'm going with Cleveland. And it's at Cleveland. Coming back.
0: Especially if Shador start.
1: Yeah. So we're at two wins. At Washington, yes. They win there.
3: They wash.
2: I knew you were going to be funny. Hey, Boog, you too, though? Okay. All right. That's what we're doing? No. This is not that. I don't know what y'all think.
1: No, they lose Washington. That's two wins. Tampa Bay. They got to split. Okay, you know what?
0: I think they split.
1: The Winston's, they win because they split with the other teams in their division. So that is five wins for us. Wow.
0: That's bad. We need to go over y'all's schedule, too.
1: Yeah, like, we scared to do that. We could jump down to New York right now. Let's jump down. Let's do that. See how they – hey, Boogie, see how they want to
0: – What was the win prediction for y'all, 7.5?
3: I felt like it was terrible.
1: Yeah, but let's scroll down to New York. You know what? Let's go Dallas. Let's go. Scroll down. Detroit. Let's get to that because, you know, like, you act like we scared. You know what I'm saying? And I'll tell you one team we sweeping.
2: Don't it's the Commodores. Do not do that. Do not do that. Don't do that. It's recorded.
1: This is recorded. Let's get to it. Chargers. Let's get to it. The Rams. Miami. We should be coming up. Minnesota. Let's get to it. New England.
2: 4-13.
1: New Orleans. Okay. New York Giants was 4-13 last year. Prediction, 8-9 this year. Blasphemy, but let's get into it. Week one. Win.
0: That's a loss.
1: At the crib, are you crazy?
0: Y'all split with Dallas. Y'all split with Dallas.
1: We getting that first one at home.
0: All right, okay, that's fine. Y'all split with Dallas, though.
1: The Rams? We're catching the Rams early in the season. We're 2-0.
0: Oh, wow. 2-0 against the Rams?
1: Am I lying, eh, Boogie?
0: No.
3: I would love to say you're not lying, but I think we lose to the Rams.
1: Hey, you know what? For the sake of argument, we lose to the Rams. We're beating Tennessee.
0: Yep.
1: We're beating Arizona.
0: Yep.
1: So that's three wins. Week number five, we go into D.C. We'll take that one. That's four.
3: Without question, there's no need. Go to this game. There's no need.
2: Okay.
1: That's four. The Saints at home, that's five.
0: Y'all not starting 5-1. Y'all are 3-2 in that stretch. There's no way y'all.
1: Wow.
0: Y'all are like three. Y'all maybe 4-2.
1: No, it's only okay. Wait, 1, 2, 3, yeah, four. So
0: y'all start 4-2. There's no way y'all start 5-1. No.
1: Okay. For the sake of the show, 4-2. Go into Houston. Do we beat Houston?
0: No. Not with that defense. Y'all don't beat that defense.
1: Who's on the offense that's gonna beat us?
0: Y'all find a way to lose.
1: We got a new coach. This ain't the coach. This ain't the team from last year.
0: Gotta score. Jackson Dart is really gonna have to win that. Gonna be the game.
1: And we got a good defense too. Zeke, we got a good defense too.
0: This right here is recorded. This game right here will determine y'all season. If Jackson Dart can light up Houston, then I give him his props. But if he goes in there and pees down his leg, then it's over for
1: Okay.
0: Y'all.
1: So we're either 4-3 or 5-2 going into the bye week.
0: Okay.
1: Are we good with that?
0: Okay.
1: Okay. Coming out the bye week, we got the Eagles. Without AJ Brown.
3: We want Philly.
1: Well, we go to Philly. We want Philly too. We want them. We got some get back for Philly. So we'll take that one. The Commanders at home.
3: The next game. This is the next game.
2: It's recorded. G, we will be going into a game. Just remember this.
3: Next game.
1: Where was 5, 6, 7? Jacksonville at home.
0: Jacksonville's good.
1: Yeah, but they're not coming into New York beating us. It's cold.
0: Yes, they are.
1: In November. Okay, for the sake of y'all. Okay, let me ask Brian. Cause Brian, Jacksonville, we get Jacksonville at home on the road. I mean, we at home. They come in to beat us in New York?
2: Nah, I don't trust Trevor Lawrence.
0: That was the wrong person to ask.
1: So that was 5, 6, 7, 8. Indianapolis.
0: Lost.
1: What?
0: Did you see what they did in the beginning of the season before Daniel Jones went back and he's going against the Giants?
1: Okay, so you know what? We'll take that because it's on the road. So that's a loss. San Fran at home. Y'all just struggled by saying what's the name was about to struggle with them in Atlanta. So don't think that we're going to struggle with them. No, we're not Atlanta. We get that one. That's 9 wins. Thank you. Seattle, they probably get us at Seattle. Cleveland, 10 wins. We finish up with Detroit, Dallas, and Philly.
0: Y'all might lose three in a row.
1: You're crazy. You're bugging. You're bugging. We get one of those.
2: Y'all made playoffs this year?
1: They said 8-9. We just ran off 11 wins. Yes, we get playoffs.
2: Oh, my goodness.
3: Absolutely.
1: Absolutely.
2: Oh, man.
1: You know what? Let's do this.
2: Report it.
1: Let's go all the way.
3: Because on this thing right here, the Patriots and the Giants have the same predicted record. They both predicted us to go.
0: And that is bogus. They both predicted us. We are way better than the Giants.
1: Okay. Well, let's scroll down. 2025 record. Washington was 5-12. Mind you, one game better than us. But, you know, hey, okay.
2: No Jaden Daniels.
1: Their projection for this year is 7-10.
2: Preposterous.
1: Let's go down. Let's go it. Week one, loss. Week two.
2: What?
1: You guys will start out 0-3.
2: Don't do this, man.
0: The first three is tough.
1: Okay, so what do you come out of the first three, Brian? We'll let you go first. What do you come out of the first three?
2: We beat Philly without AJ Brown.
1: You lose to Dallas at Dallas?
2: We lose to Dallas. And okay. We beat Seattle.
1: Oh, wow.
0: Ooh.
1: Oh, wow.
2: 2-1. 2-1. Nothing less than that. 2-1 to start the year.
1: Okay, you got Indianapolis.
0: Give one to two. Okay.
2: Indianapolis. Who's their quarterback?
1: So how is it that Zeke said we lose Indianapolis, but y'all beat Indianapolis?
0: I don't think y'all beat Indianapolis.
2: Who's Indianapolis' quarterback?
0: But Daniel Jones, he was MVP level before he got hurt.
2: He was, but he's gonna be hurt though. He's gonna be hurt the whole year. Who's their quarterback? Okay,
1: so for the sake of you, be three wins. We'll give you three. Indianapolis, right? Week five, you lose.
2: Let's just say we lose that. Okay, go ahead.
1: San Fran at San Fran.
2: We lose.
1: So you go to your bye week 3-3.
2: 3-3. I'm 500. Okay. 500 team. I'm cool.
1: Okay. You said you beat Philly in Philly. Phily comes back to beat y'all.
2: They beat us.
1: Okay. Yep. So you got three wins still.
2: Yeah. We beat the Rams.
1: Whoa!
2: Yes.
1: This is hold on. Yes. We gotta end the show. Seriously, we're running out of time. Wow, we're gonna finish this next week. He said they beat the Rams. Fellas, any last words before we get out of here?
0: Hey, I cannot, man. It's recorded. That's all I'm gonna say. I just know the Patriots will have the best record.
2: It is recorded, man. Y'all heard it here first. We beat the Rams. Let's do this. Commanders, we back. DC, Chocolate City, we back. Great episode.
3: I don't know what B has. The coronavirus, the hantavirus, the flu, the swine flu, the black plague. But he's talking crazy on this show, man. We'll catch y'all next week.
1: Man, listen, man, I got to give it up to my guys. Great show. I'm the Brooklyn boy, man. It is always orange and blue skies. I can't wait till we get to the finals. I can hear Brian and Zeke say orange. That's going to be the highlight of my year to get them guys to say orange and blue skies, man. It's once again yours truly, the Brooklyn boy, right here on the Empire Sports Radio Show, right here on the BGC Sports Network. We'll catch y'all next week. Same time, same place. We out.
4: 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The North Texas FWC Organizing Committee announced that the Dallas Cowboys and Daniel L. Hunt have been named as official Dallas World Cup host city supporters, joining a select group of leading organizations welcoming the world's largest sporting event to North Texas. 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
24: And welcome to another, I said another edition of the Locker Room Readout. I am your host, Sapphire Blue. And tonight we have a very, very special guest back on the show for you. That's Chauncey Sanders.
25: Oh, boy, thank you.
24: Come on now. Chauncey Sanders, how are you doing, young man?
25: I'm great. I'm amazed. You know, still fighting the blues of what transpired in New York on Monday. But nonetheless, I am in good spirits. I'm hoping that I will remain in good spirits heading into the night.
24: All right. So we're going to have a lot to jump into about that first game. And before we do that, you know, it's been a little while since you've been on the show.
25: Yes,
24: And I just want to update the folks on what you've been doing, how school is going, you know, what you're looking forward to. Like, catch us up, young man.
25: You know what? All is well. You know, since we've last spoke, we've been able to continue on what we were doing in Huntsville, Alabama, hosting the Alabama A&M Basketball Review Show, where unfortunately things didn't necessarily turn out as the teams may have liked at the end of the season. But I thought there was a lot of progress made. And I think the teams were able to keep their heads held high with all of the success, despite the shortcomings in the SWAC tournament. With that, I've been able to cover some tournament play, of course, in March. But then also with the show, I've just been taking a bit of a break and a setback and looking forward to the next project that's coming up this summer.
24: Very good. Very good. And just for the folks that may be hearing your voice for the first time, can you share a little bit more about that project you just referenced?
25: Well, see, as much as I want to, it's still a work in progress. There are some T's that need to be crossed and some I's dotted on an upcoming documentary film that I have spearheaded and looking forward to having my first producer credit alongside my name. I'm really excited about that. And I'm really excited about the story that we plan to tell. What I can detail is that this project is detailing one of the, in my opinion, greatest achievements that our country was able to put forth. It comes rising out of the ashes of the riots of the 60s, whether you were in the Glenville shootout or the Huff riots that were prior to that here in Ohio, to the riots amongst many cities in the country following after the assassination of Dr. Martin Luther King. Well, there was a project that was put place and for by our government called the National Youth Sports Program, a program looking forward to dedicating resources and also facilities at university campuses for our young people to be able to have an out during the summer. And it's important because this went on for decades. And then in the early 2000s, we saw that numerous locations closed due to the government pulling the funds due to a plethora of reasons. However, they pulled the funds, and one of the final remaining universities that host the NYSP camp is here in Cleveland, Ohio. So we tell the story of that. We talk about the resilience that the camp has been through and what they look forward to doing in the near future. So that is definitely soon to come. I look forward to, you know, joining you again here on your awesome show here at the Locker Room Readout and detailing more and talking about the experience more when things get really finalized soon.
24: You know, first of all, congratulations. Secondly, it does not surprise me. You are moving up like the speed of light. It's just such a pleasure to be connected
7: with you. And absolutely, Chauncey Sanders, when you're ready, you will absolutely have an open door invitation to come out, and we'd be happy to help you promote the program. You know, it's so fascinating to me that as much as for me, sports is an escape. You know, maybe some people indulge in other things, hopefully legally. Right. But for me, it's an escape. And the longer I live, and especially in this current dark political climate, the more I see politicians insert themselves into the realm of sports. So I think what you shared of your program is it's historical, and I really think it's relevant for today, and that you're so young and you know your history, Chauncey Sanders. I mean, you just keep impressing. So thank you for sharing what you could. And please do not hesitate. Just let me know when you're ready to go, and we'll have you back on about the program, okay?
25: Definitely will do. I appreciate that.
7: And there's something else I'm going to talk to you about over the break. But as we move forward, the first thing I wanted to do was just really send my heartfelt prayers to the Kyle Busch family. The breaking news today was that he went to the hospital with an unknown severe illness and went home to the Lord. And as someone who has had experiences with losing loved ones and family members unexpectedly, again, my heart and prayers go out to his entire family, his partner, their children. He did so much philanthropic work, especially in the Grand Rapids, Michigan area with underprivileged children. And if anyone is familiar or wants to be familiar with his charity events, of course, you know, jump on the web, but also recognize the demographic of human beings that he and his wife did this type of outreach for. You know, just God bless the entire family and take care of yourselves, people, regardless of your age. You know, he was 41 years young. Take care of yourselves, love your people around you. And no matter what life throws at you, no matter what, and I'm just going to put it out there, there's a God in heaven that's in control and knows more than we can ever understand. And all things work to his glory. So please, just take care of yourselves. So with that said, let's transition into the Cavaliers. Like Chauncey, I, as a fan, lean into you as I know you're a fan, but you're also a professional sports reporter, journalist. You are well-versed with these teams, okay? I am so beside myself. I'm not embarrassed to say that I did not sleep well that night. Okay.
25: Me either. I'm here to tell you, I did not either. I did not sleep well either. I think I woke up saying time out of my sleep. I think I was screaming time out. You know, it was haunting me in my sleep. It was terrible. It was rough.
7: So let me start with this. Give your assessment of, you know, what you saw or how you saw the Cavaliers play and close out the previous series versus the Pistons.
25: Well, first off, I think they did an excellent job. I think the Pistons presented an incredible challenge, not just from a coaching and schematic standpoint, but from a personnel and talent standpoint as well. The Pistons were a team that some people amongst the league thought that they could be possibly playing for the Eastern Conference Championship. You know, with the talent of Kay Cunningham and the leadership and prowess of J.B. Bickerstaff, along with those guys that a lot of people, you know, in my opinion, figured that these front court players for the Pistons are pretty tough and a physical unit. The Cavs were able to hold their own, and not only hold their own, they really embarrassed the Pistons, especially in game 7. They're at home and the Pistons are looking at a 30-point deficit. I think that's as bad as it gets, and it's going to be a real sticking point with them as they head towards the offseason. It'll be something that they continuously watch and wonder how they got to that point. But for the Cavs, it was excellent. It was an excellent test. I thought it was huge for the organization. Dan Gilbert clearly has his imprint all over the city of Detroit. And so he really wanted this game bad as an owner. And the Cavs took care of business. And I think it was a huge monkey off the organization's back to get out of the conference semifinals and here into the conference finals here for the first time since 1992 without LeBron James. So, you know, this was a huge accomplishment, and they're looking forward to this upcoming challenge here now in New York.
7: Okay. So based on your observations in that Detroit series, including the last game, what was your mindset about the first game at the Garden?
25: Well, my first thought was that, yikes, I want to go back to game six, because had you won in game six, you get a little bit more of a break than what you got initially with the game seven win. It's like, congratulations, you won game seven, but you also have 36 hours to rest and be prepared to go to New York. For the Cavs and their staff, I was made aware that they actually packed not only for game seven, but for the premise that they do win, they have to immediately fly from Detroit to New York. So this was almost like two games and three nights type of situation that the Cavs saw during the season multiple times. The schedule was not too friendly for the Cavs when it came to back-to-backs or multiple games under lesser nights. So they were able to have to pick it up immediately, and you get one chance at it. You know, New York has been sitting for almost if not a week plus. And so they were very well rested. They were very well, I would say, probably looking at the Cavs and very well scouted the Cavs during this time and that great matchup against Detroit. So they were prepared. And so for the Cavs, you're coming in kind of, you know, not too much to burn, if you will, with the rocket fuel. They had to bring it. They did. But the only issue was that they kind of ran out of gas there in the fourth quarter when you needed the gas the most to get over the hump against this very tough, formidable team in New York at their place, as you mentioned, the Mecca, the Garden.
7: Mm-hmm. And you mentioned out of gas. I do not understand, and I need you to lean in and educate me, okay? Because I think I know what the definition of insanity is. Why, based on everything you said, do you think a decision was made or not to use the timeout in that fourth quarter?
25: I can't justify it. I heard Kenny Atkinson following after the game at the press conference make mention that he is one that has a philosophy of holding on to his timeouts. Well, here's the situation here, Kenny Atkinson. First of all, anyone that watched the game and has two eyes and two ears, I don't even think you need any ears. I think if you have any eyesight at all, you know that in that moment, you should have called timeout prior to losing your two timeouts that you had at the 3-minute mark of the fourth quarter. They are what people call keep them or leave them. So with that, you have two keep them or leave them timeouts where by the 3-minute mark, you lose those timeouts. So now you're down to two timeouts. And so, which is fine. Okay. You know, you don't want to use them during the run. You want to try to let your guys figure it out. You maybe try to throw a substitution in there if there's a dead ball, anything to break up that run, that rhythm that New York had, knowing who's on the floor, knowing our strategy, who we're going after. As soon as we get the ball, we're going after number one. We're going to find him at any cost. Those are things that I thought he could have made an adjustment to, but he failed to do so. And even if you're going to keep the timeouts, well, you're tied at 101. There's 19 seconds left. I thought to myself immediately as I saw Donovan Mitchell defer the ball in the inbound back to James Harden, I would have called the timeout then and there. I would call the timeout then and there.
7: First of all, let me thank you for confirming that I have not lost my entire mind. I mean, I don't know if you've ever been inadvertently punched in the gut. and, you know, or fallen in a way where all of the air goes out of your body and you're like, oh my gosh, I'm not breathing. Like was that kind of moment because, you know, I feel a lot of things about the player, James Harden, and we're going to get to more in that in a second, but I want to go back to that moment when you saw Spider kick the ball to Harden. What do you feel? I mean, you're not him, but what do you think that was in his mind, right? Was it fatigue? Was it, what do you think it was? It was so bizarre to see that after he'd been creating off the dribble for the majority of the game. Chauncey, tell me something.
25: Well, I think despite the fourth quarter, if you look at the first 40 minutes, I think Kenny Atkinson does have a point following after the game around shoot around and also during practice where he mentioned that James Harden was a great creator. He initiated a lot of play for the Cavs. And I think some have been pointing to that, that James Harden created a lot for the Cavs during this game. However, during the final 7 minutes, I think that should have been Donovan Mitchell time. And for him to be the leader of this team, presumably, him to be the guy of the team, presumably, I thought that Donovan Mitchell really let the team down during that final 19 seconds with the game on the line. Donovan Mitchell wants to consider himself, and along with James Harden, as one of the best shooting guards in our league history. Donovan Mitchell wants to go down as one of the greatest players in league history. And he has some of the numbers to back it up. His playoff stats has him able to back that up. However, it's moments like this where you need to actually show. And I was really disappointed for someone that's looking to probably have that Supermax coming soon down the line where he may be due 50 to 70 million per year, not on a full contract basis of 50 to 70 million, a per year basis of 50 to 70 million dollars coming down the line. I'm not sure if he's worth it after that. No, I think really ownership takes a look at moments like those and they say, I'm not sure if you are our definitive guy. Do we need to find a definitive guy that will take the last shot?
7: You know, and I was going to say, and I apologize I interrupted you. I really appreciate this perspective because I thought the same. Like in my mind, I was like, wait a minute, that's Spider Mitchell. Why would he do that? I mean, it did not compute, right? And so then I really got in my feelings and I was like, well, maybe there's some politics. And let me share with you why. I believe it was the locker room after game six at, was it Detroit? And Spider was outside doing the interview with Prime. And by the way, folks, I do not have Amazon. I'm very clear in my rationale for not supporting Mr. Bezos. I'm certain he's a nice man, human being. I don't know him personally, but I was like, I'm drawing the line. So I go to places to watch those Prime games. That's just me.
25: Great. It's a great program. However, I don't think Amazon Prime should be hosting game sevens on their platform, let alone playoff games into the second round. I don't mind play-in. I definitely don't mind first round, but second round is where I start drawing the line. I think quite a few people were disappointed, and I think the numbers will show that that was a really disappointing situation there for a lot of people at home and fans at home looking to watch a great game on a great Sunday.
7: Mm-hmm. It's almost like it was the beta test because it was the Cavaliers and the Pistons. But I remember as Spider was outside doing the interview, they had cameras on the inside and Coach Atkinson, you know, was rah-rahing. But when I looked at the body language of the players, there seemed to be space. Right. And this is just me as an older woman. You know, we're more dramatic. We got those hormones. And I saw Harden sitting in the corner and kind of looking at Atkinson, who wasn't getting the type of energy back from the players. And then Harden started chiming in. And because the microphone was on the other side of the locker room, I mean, this is all optics to me, right? Mm-hmm. The microphone was on the other side of the room, so you couldn't really hear him. And then Coach leans in and says, come on, Big Four, what do you got? And then Evan Mobley, just something to the effect of 1, 2, 3, boom, and he turned. And the reason why I'm sharing all of that is because I it feels like it feeds into Spidey Mitchell's decision to kick that ball over to Harden, right? Mm-hmm. Anytime you add a new element into a group, right? You got multiple stages of formation, right? And regardless if it's on the court, on the gridiron, at work, I mean, that just is what it is. I was surprised to see that at the stage in the season that I saw it, though. Because while Harden didn't start the season with the Cavaliers, he's been on this team for a few months. And so then I went deeper. I went deeper and I started reflecting on my absolute frustration with Evan Mobley. I will actually give Jared Allen a pass because I just think he's old in basketball years. I mean, you look at his posture, how he runs, like it just, you got a season, right? But Evan Mobley to me, in my humble opinion, should be at the peak of his performance level. And I don't see that. And so the image in the locker room with this very passive 1, 2, 3, and he went somewhere. And then the way that I've been watching him play, I need you to deconstruct. Take me from that Pistons series into the first game at the Garden. Deconstruct. What are your observations on how Evan Mobley is playing and contributing to the Cavaliers on both sides of the ball, Chauncey?
25: Well, I think Evan Mobley showcased some of his flashes once again on who he is. You know, I think he showed it once again, whether it was in game 7 or also in game 1, where he poured in 15 points, 14 rebounds. However, when you look and dig deeper, 2 of 8 from 3, 6 of 16 from the field. Just could not really find the basket as much as he would have liked. He also was able to contribute a couple of blocks as well. Excuse me there. But I thought that Evan Mobley was who he was. You know, I think this year they won't come out and say it necessarily, but I think it was a bit of a disappointment on his end. I think that the league, along with the Cavs, thought that Evan Mobley would take a serious leap this year. I think Evan Mobley would also agree that I don't think he would necessarily deem this one of his better years, even though he had a great job, did not come back and return as an all-star this year as well. But I thought since James Harden has joined this team that Evan Mobley has taken some steps forward. Obviously, the defensive end, he's been really well, as always, as a former defensive player of the year. But I thought offensively, he's contributed much differently. His shot, it started to fall much better in the second half of the year. And we definitely saw that in game 7 and also in game 5 against the Pistons. But then you look into this game and he's also able to stretch the floor out for the Knicks. I think when he and Mitchell are working inside and outside, it really does stretch and stress out a defense. And so with that, I think you need to see more out of Evan Mobley tonight as we prepare for game 2. Because it's going to take all of them to get over this hump, especially Evan Mobley. I think Evan Mobley has, and in my opinion, was always going to be the X factor of this team. You know, as much as we make it to be Donovan Mitchell's team, I thought eventually this was going to become Evan Mobley's team. And he needs to showcase that. And I want to back his words up as well. Previously in the 24 NBA All-Star Weekend, he mentioned that this league will come down to him and who he believed, Victor Wembanyama. Well, one person's holding their end of the bargain. It's time for Evan Mobley to hold his end.
7: So we're going to take a short commercial break. You're listening to the Locker Room Readout. I am your host, Sapphire Blue. We have special guests with us tonight, Chauncey Sanders. Don't go anywhere. We'll be right back.
8: On Wednesday, May 6, multiple tornadoes flipped and flattened homes in central and southern Mississippi. No deaths were reported, but at least 17 people have been reported injured. Some 500 homes across 5 counties were damaged. The storms triggered widespread power outages, downed trees, and blocked roads. 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
7: And we're back. Second segment of the Locker Room Readout. I'm your host, Sapphire Blue, and here again with special guest, Chauncey Sanders, sports reporter, sports journalist, and we just got a teaser today. We can add producer credit to that as well. So, Chauncey, during the break, you know, you were educating. I just so love these conversations with you.
25: Oh, I appreciate that. Right back at you.
7: Thank you. You were educating me on the difference between the European style of, you know, the system that like the Wimbenyamas come up through, the Pejas, you know, all of these great players, and how different it is in terms of the impact it has on their bodies compared to our homers, are the men and women that play, come up playing in the systems here in the States. So I'd like you to educate all of us now that we're back on. Give us a little bit more about that.
25: Well, yeah, we you know, of course, I think the Spurs still have an opportunity. They snuck one first. I want to get that out of there. That, you know, I think they're in a great opportunity. But we were talking about just how nervous we are now moving forward that Harper may be out, Harper may be injured, and you already have De'Aaron Fox injured, right? And wearing street clothes. So, you know, these American kids, you know, it's different. The game is totally different. I think we have to get to a better space.

0: higher classes are able to, you know, help their kids excel into better spaces. And for our American kids, I think Anthony Edwards is maybe one of the last few that you can really say came up through this grassroots situation. And even you saw during the end of the season, he's kind of lugging himself and having to, you know, drag himself all the way to the very end of the series. But, you know, you come up as a kid, right? You're going through all, at first it's nice. You got the recreation leagues, but then your kid gets pretty good. And now you're going through, as they get to eighth grade now, you're thinking NIL and you're thinking about the evaluations. If you're in the right state, your son could see an NIL evaluation in high school. So now you're playing all of this AAU basketball, right? You're playing for your regional. You might be playing for a travel league team and then AAU, a national team like your Nike or your whatever shoe. It has that grassroots, insert whichever shoe deal you want to put there. And then you have, and I didn't mention this, if you're a kid like Anthony Edwards, well, you're going through Team USA, you know, so now you have Team USA basketball as well. You're under teams, you're under 18, you're under 17, and so far and so on. And then you also have high school basketball. You know, you have to factor in that. There's just so many miles put on a typical NBA player's body from America. Mm-hmm. And I think that separates from the Europeans who come through just one grassroots league. They're not going and having a million trainers. They're not going and, you know, having to play all of this basketball that the Americans do just to make it to get there, you know. And it's a privilege for them, to be quite honest, in my opinion. You know, I think it's a privilege that they have the opportunity to play through these premier leagues and truly develop their skill sets and develop themselves despite, you know, the lack of basketball that they may have played experience wise than the typical American kid does. And, you know, I think it's on display when you look at the kids that have came up through it, like your Zion Williamsons and your Ja Morants and, you know, Jason Tatum, maybe, or Kay Cunningham's. Those guys put a lot of miles on their bodies to get to where they are now. And so you start to see these kids kind of break down a little bit earlier than what they typically did back in the early 2000s or even the 90s.
1: So let me ask you this, you know, because what I'm hearing from you consistently is that what, this is my takeaway, what the European system does is focus more on, or as much on, development, right? Versus the American system.
0: Correct.
1: Why are we so behind the curve in terms of basketball system? And when do you anticipate it's going to change because of what we're seeing? Are our premier stars not able to play at their full potential because of injury?
0: I think it's money. I think financials. I believe financials play a key part in that. Whether it's your AAU coach at the Nike grassroot looking to score some extra funds due to a college coach looking to recruit you and hopefully get an advantage on the other schools that may be looking to recruit you, or the average basketball trainer that wants to make this his purpose. You know, it's all boils down to financials, even when it comes to your NIL evaluation versus, you know, Europeans, they're just focused on their skill sets, their development. You know, I think that's just what it ultimately boils down to, is that they are more strategic than what the American basketball system is. And I think that it's also greed for the American basketball system. I went to an AAU tournament, I think it was about a summer or two ago. And ironic enough, Josh Cribbs, I think his son was playing in the tournament. And
1: for the people, you know, that are not Browns fans, please
0: correct.
1: Share who Josh
0: correct.
1: Cribbs
0: yes.
1: Is.
0: Yes. Yes. Yes. Former Browns receiver, returner, specialist, now coach over at Kent State. I believe one of his kids were playing in the tournament. But when you look at these tournaments nowadays, you know, tickets, average ticket is what, $20-$30 just to get in. You have to pay that for a whole weekend. You know, and that's not even mentioning that you might have to be the scorekeeper, but you're paying $20-$30, right? $200+ for a sneaker, which you see now basketball sneakers aren't as popular and also aren't coming off the shelves as fast as

0: they used to in previous years. You know, you have to factor in all of the gear, paying for the team, you know, these tournaments. It factors, it weighs in a lot. You know, it's all it boils down to money at the end of the day, if you ask me, on the American side of things.
1: You know, it's so interesting. You mentioned about the cost of these things that most people would consider very important to have to be able to play these sports. And it just brought to my mind that New York City Mayor Zoran Mamdani proudly announced that he brokered a deal that will allow only New York City residents to buy 1,000 World Cup tickets for $50 each. Like, that's where we're at right now. I wanted to share that with you. And then I wanted to go back to Victor. Okay. First of all, I don't like the moniker, the alien, for him. I hate that.
0: I love it. I absolutely love it.
1: Why do you like it?
0: Because his play is outerworldly, first. Second, I think when you think about the genetics, right? Growing up, let's look at all of the stars. Magic, 6'9", 6'10", point guard. You know, Kobe, Michael Jordan, Stephen Curry. And I think that's what steps out to all of these guys, that their games are so different, but they're also obtainable. You know, Kobe Bryant's skill set. You might not have his height, but you have his skill set. You might not have the height, right? But you can be Steph Curry and have the skill set and have an excellent jumper and maybe play some treacherous defense like Dennis Schroeder. Or, you know, even to our viewers out there, I think LeBron has skill sets that people can see in others. You can't see a 7'5" talent like Victor Wembanyama playing the way he does. You know, having to create a block in game one and then turn back around, creating a stop, helping your team get a stop there late in the game. You're down. You need a big shot. Comes down the court, trails, hits a huge three at 7'5". I don't think we've ever saw that. You know, he's dominating the paint. I mean, 40 points, 20 plus rebounds. It's ridiculous. You know, you won't see that. You heard of it. You know, I wasn't born yet to see the early Lou Alcindor games, or, you know, even further earlier on with the Wilt Chamberlain games. You just heard of them. You know, and you might have saw a picture of one holding up the 100-point sign, but you never got to watch that level of greatness. I think what we're seeing is a next level, once in a generational level of greatness here in Victor Wembanyama. And if he can keep it up, I think he'll be amongst the absolute best when it's all said and done.
1: Chin, totally agree. So let's do this. You got to roll with me. You know,
0: I'm rolling with you.
1: That Cavaliers game, when they blew that lead, I had to turn the television off. I didn't watch the overtime because I thought it was too much. So
0: I agree.
1: Going back to Spider and this dynamic that I thought I saw between he and Harden, and, you know, how differently, let's start with the two of them. How differently do you expect them to play tonight, game two?
0: Well, I think they can play a bit more loose. But I think New York is going to come out with more intention into this game now that they've got one under their belt, you know, versus playing 8 days later. You're a bit rusty. I think some threes, you know, that typically would have fell for them against the Sixers did not, due to them not being able, you know, not playing overtime. But I think the Cavs have an opportunity to right themselves here. You know, you have to kind of play to the tune that they had against Detroit and also a bit there in Toronto, but more primarily in Detroit, where you have to ride some of these waves that the Knicks are going to put you through. You know, they're going to score in waves like they did in the fourth quarter. I don't think it should be to the level of 30-8 run. I'll tell you that much. It better not be another 30-8 run. Otherwise, I think some heads will be spinning if that's the case.
1: Okay.
0: However, I think that the Cavs have to ride the wave out, figure out ways to go on runs. You're going to have to input some guys in And I know that, you know, playoff coaches, they like to hold tight to their rotations. But let me tell you something. You don't want to burn this team out going back to Cleveland. So you have to input guys like Jalen Tyson tonight. I think he should see big minutes. Dennis Schroeder, I would hope to see that he has much, much better minutes today than he did in game one. He was absolutely abysmal coming off the bench. Although he had great energy defensively, 1 of 9 is not going to cut it, my brother. That was not good at all. You know, I think that we might see a Thomas Bryant sighting in this game as well. As much as I want to say to young guys, some of them just might not be ready for playoff basketball just yet. But I think we should definitely see some Thomas Bryant in this upcoming matchup tonight against the Knicks.
1: So we're going to take another quick break, but I want to leave you with the word Ellis, and we'll come back in on the other side of the break. Folks, you're listening to the Locker Room Readout. Special guest Chauncey Sanders has joined us tonight. We will be right back.
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13: 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He's all number one in those stats, statistically, in quarterback rating situations.
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1: And welcome back to the final segment of the Locker Room Readout. Again, we have a very special guest in studio tonight, Chauncey Sanders. You mentioned or quoted Evan Mobley a couple of years back at the NBA All-Star Game, sharing with the world that the future of the league would come down to him or Victor Wembanyama. Like the Cavaliers are at, they just tipped off a few minutes ago. Talk to me, Chauncey, about what you feel Evan Mobley, how he needs to show up tonight in this game and what the Cavaliers need to do to take this game at the Garden.
0: Well, I think they need to continue what they found a game plan in and what they found a lot of success in game one, which was working through the front court, as we always like to put it. You know, I as much as I really like highlighting Evan Mobley, and I think Evan Mobley does a tremendous job when he's assertive, you have to keep those guys engaged. And when you have them engaged, I think everything opens up for everyone else, whether it's the shooting of Max Strus to Sam Merrill to the lane opening up for Donovan Mitchell, because they have to respect Evan Mobley's three, to also the Knicks second guessing themselves as they get to the basket, because Evan Mobley's down there. He's active. He's turning away shots. He's blocking shots. He's causing disruption. He's causing disruption amongst Karl-Anthony Towns. Those things are huge. They're rebounding. You know, that's been an issue this playoff, this postseason for the Cavs. They're rebounding. When these guys are active, they're engaged on the defensive side and also someone on the offensive side as well to feel necessary to go and grab that offensive rebound when need be. But they're engaged in their play. And when they're engaged, I think the Cavs are at their absolute best, especially when Evan Mobley is leading the charge for this team.
1: Okay, so, but right there, what you're saying when they're engaged, and I believe you, what is that? What, because it feels like Evan Mobley, he visits a different universe. Like, what is the trigger for him? What do the team need to do to keep him more consistently engaged, Chauncey?
0: It's touches. It's just simply touches, right? He's getting the ball. He's in the action, right? I think since James Harden has came over, the offense has looked completely different. I think they take a much different approach than when Darius Garland had the ball. The guys were much more engaged in ball movement. And that just is what it is. I think between Donovan and James, they're more one-on-one guys, and they would prefer if you aren't cutting so much so then they can find those open lanes and get to the basket a little bit easier. They don't really like a crowded paint like that. However, I think that that has kind of disrupted their play in times where it's not a screen and roll, right? You have to keep these guys engaged, getting them touches early, letting them find their rhythm, their shot early. Then all of a sudden, you can start making plays. Then all of a sudden, you find them shooting threes well beyond the arc, like a Victor Wembanyama did against the Oklahoma City Thunder. You know, you want to get your bigs engaged early so that it continues to keep the engine in them revving and rolling throughout the game.
1: Speaking of rolling, and you mentioned screens and rolls, I thought I saw the Cavaliers do more of that in the first game. And maybe it was just me. I thought, especially with Schroeder, like, he misses one more bunny, okay?
0: Right.
1: But that to me was like something I had not recalled seeing the Cavaliers doing as consistently in a game. And then it just seemed like, again, that fourth quarter, I look one time, I thought I saw Spider looking up at the time clock, right? So for me, when I think about what you said, do you feel like Evan Mobley with more touches is more effective with the screen and roll or shooting those trifectas from like New Jersey? Like, what is it that you feel in terms of keeping him engaged is going to work best for him in game two?
0: Well, I believe it's a mix of both, right? The Knicks had a great counter to the pick and roll early there where they were double teaming, coming off the screen and roll. But mm-hmm. that also helped the Cavs because you're finding folks open. You're finding Dennis Schroeder wide open. You're finding Sam Merrill wide open.
1: Yep.
0: You're finding even Donovan Mitchell in mm-hmm. certain cases after, you know, you're passing to the assist, the hockey pass. He's finding himself open with threes. So I think when you have those two engaged down in the paint, well, clearly it's going to make the defense crowd the paint much mm-hmm. more, mm-hmm. but it opens up the shots. It opens up the open look for the next man. So you want to have those two guys engaged. And I think whether it's off a screen or roll or simply just letting Evan Mobley and Jared Allen kind of go to work with that two-man action there that they once did previously a year ago, I think it works to their benefit.
1: That's what I'm missing. You know, I just, you know, people are like, oh, that's the way basketball used to be played. And I'm is what they're doing now working?
0: High low. Right? Well, I think to some degree, I think the modern era big can no longer just thrive in the paint anymore.
1: Okay, I'm feeling that.
0: He can't just excel in the paint. He can't be your insert typical big that struggles with the mid-range and three. You know, maybe he struggles with the three, but can give you a bit of a mid-range. That can no longer be in this league. You know, I think this league is far too fast and has excelled much, much quicker than they ever expected skillfully. I think we're probably the skill renaissance here in the league because almost everybody can put the ball on the floor. When you look at the Oklahoma City Thunder mm-hmm. and Spurs series, I think you could maybe say that to some degree in this series as well for the Cavs and Knicks, between the front court players as well. When you look at Karl Anthony Towns, arguably one of the greater big man shooters in all of league history.
1: Absolutely. Right? Absolutely.
0: When you look at a guy like Evan Mobley who can bring the ball up the floor and initiate offense. Same with Karl Anthony Towns. These teams are initiating their offense out of their centers nowadays. Mm-hmm. That just did not happen. Maybe you put an exception out there with the hype for Magic Johnson and maybe mm-hmm. a LeBron James and, mm-hmm. you know, Draymond Green, so on and so forth. But these centers are initiating their offense for their teams and it's seeing success. So I like I said, I think the modern big just has to be versatile. He has to be a Swiss Army knife. Mm-hmm. Yes, command the paint. The paint will always be there. However, you have to be able to put the ball on the floor and have to be able to shoot these days. You want to stay on the floor.
1: I'm just optimistic for like a 50-40 split. Start me in the paint, take me out to the elbow, and then boom. Okay,
0: Maybe a three. I think elbow is tight. Maybe a three. You know, Duncan, absolutely. Tim Duncan, he's going to the elbow. I think we've, you know, respected Tim Duncan and his greatness, but I think we've excelled from a skill standpoint from that lost art of the mid-range shot. I think that's another time for another day on that topic.
1: I just love you, Chauncey. You just bring me back. You make my feet back to terra firma because I am so uncomfortable with watching Evan Mobley bring the ball up the court when there's pressure. Because, you know, I just think it stretches him beyond those basic skills, right? I'm uncomfortable with it as a fan. And like when they win, hey, I'm happy.
0: Really?
1: But most of the time I'm like, why do they have him bringing the ball up the court when there's pressure? Okay. So, all right, listen, we're down to a few minutes, left, and I want to make sure I leave a couple of minutes for space, but real quick on the Cavaliers bench, are you expecting to see Atkinson go deeper with the bench players?
0: I am. I think I would like for the Cavs PR staff to really sit down with him a little bit more and discuss prior to him actually having his availability. But, you know, I kind of read off some of his availability there in the transcripts. And someone mentioned, you know, will we see Jalen Tyson minutes here in the lack thereof in game one? And he said, well, he's still alive. We still believe in him. Wouldn't necessarily use that wording there.
1: Right.
0: You know, I don't want to really look into it, but I think you could read between the lines and what he's saying there. But you have to trust. You have to trust your young guys. They're going to make mistakes. You know, whether we look at all of these teams are still relatively young, except for the Knicks. If you look at Spurs, Thunder, and you can also align the Cavs similar to that, mm-hmm. those teams as well when it comes to age. and where they are skillfully and where they are right now in their development, you got to allow them to just be, right? I think the Thunder has done a tremendous job with that. The Spurs had to step up, and you see Vassell coming in, and he's giving them great minutes last night. You have to do so with Jalen Tyson as well. I think Jalen Tyson has earned the right after this season to be out there on the floor tonight against the Knicks.
1: Right. And real quick, yes or no, is this a must win for the Cleveland Cavaliers tonight?
0: No, I don't believe so.
1: Okay.
0: I don't believe so. You take care of home. But the first team to win on the road.
1: All right. All right. 30 seconds. Remind everyone where they can find you and what you have going on.
0: Once again, I would like to appreciate all of you all for listening in. And I appreciate you, Sapphire, for allowing me on your show first and foremost. And it's always a treat to join you. Always a treat. You all can find me at Chauncey D. Sanders on Instagram and also just Chauncey Sanders on Twitter and X as well, however you like to call it. Mama called it Twitter. I'm going to call it Twitter. nonetheless, you can find me there. And that's spelled C-H-A-U-N-C-Y, not Billups, but Sanders, you know. So I look forward to just trading off. And, of course, Sapphire, I look forward to joining you again. I appreciate it, as always, having this opportunity and, you know, having a chat about where we are right now in the current climate of playoff basketball.
1: You are a blessing to this world, young man, and I'm one of your biggest supporters. Thank you for joining the show. Folks, remember something. You don't have to be where you come from. This is Sapphire Blue, and you've been listening to the Locker Room Readout on the BGC Sports Network. 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
20: 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Super Bowl 64 in 2030 has been announced at the NFL Spring League meeting in Orlando following a review of the proposal by the NFL's Fan Engagement and Major Events Committee and a vote by full ownership. Super Bowl 64 will mark the first time Nashville will host the event. 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
8: Sports fans, what's going on? 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
8: 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Mr. Sportsopedia, what's going on?
9: It's all gravy, baby. What's that?
8: Can you believe we're already in May?
9: Second weekend in May.
8: Wow, this year is flying by. I know you had a lot of spring football, and now we're into derby season. This year is going by real quick. Yeah.
9: Super fast.
8: Had a good week?
9: Had a great week.
8: Good. Busy, but great week. Good deal. Let everyone know how they can get in contact with you.
9: Oh, before I finish say that part, I would just like to wish you and all the mothers out there happy Mother's Day weekend.
8: Aww. And
9: everybody having an enjoyable, mothers have an enjoyable weekend.
8: That is so nice. Thank you, Mr. Sportsopedia.
9: More than welcome. And you can find me on IG at Mr. Sportsopedia. Also on that other place, Mr. Sportsopedia 2. I also like the Facebook page, Sportsopedia, and if all else fails, shoot me an email at MrSportsopedia@gmail.com.
8: You just will not say X, will you?
9: Uh-oh.
8: 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All right, Mrs. Sportsopedia, I think we got a lot of tea to pour here. 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
8: 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All right, Mrs. Sportsopedia. Participation trophies. That's what they might as well just call this tournament. The NCAA men's and women's basketball tournaments. Now they're adding how many more teams?
9: 8 to get to
8: 76.
9: There were 68, now they're at 78.
8: This is ridiculous. You know, it's almost like, you know how back in the day when Ms. Roll Tide was in school and they would have the A and B teams, but parents would complain because their kids didn't make it. So they had to go back and add a C team. This is what I feel like with the NCAA. This is ridiculous.
9: Yeah, it's totally crazy because now, even before this whole thing is sort of started, now you're going to ask, what about Team 77 and Team 78? Because, you know, 10 or 15 years ago before they expanded it to 68, it used to always be about, what about Team 66 or 67? So they added it to 68, and now they're gone to 78. So the difference in the formats are kind of, you know, we said they're going from 68 to 76. Now the first four games are gone. Now they're going to have 12 opening round games.
8: Wow. So this means now 44 at-large bids.
9: Yeah, something like that.
8: That is absolutely crazy. I don't agree with that. I mean, if you don't get in with the 68, you don't get in. Everybody can't play.
9: Yeah, that's true. Everybody definitely can't play. And one of the crazy things about it is, and one of the things I looked at is like the little guy kind of getting thrown to the wolves, because if you look at the new format of the bracket, how you used to have the first four in Dayton, now they're going to have 12 teams fighting for...
8: So,
9: yeah, the first round you're going to have
8: 12 games play on Tuesday and Wednesday between Selection Sunday, and when the round of 64 begins on Thursday. So, I mean, you still have the 64. Why are we expanding and adding all these teams? I mean,
9: so by Thursday, you'll be down to 64. Tuesday and Wednesday, you'll have nine games being played instead of the four that was the first four, whatever you called it. So then you'll have two. So you'll have 12 additional games on Tuesday and Wednesday. So just about all the 16 seeds. So basically you'll have the SWAT and the MEAC plan to eliminate all the teams that normally end up at 16. They'll all have to play each other to see who gets to play the number one team in the country. Then you'll have four of the 15 seeds playing each other to see who gets to like the number two seed. And then you'll have six games where 11 versus 11 and two games, 12. Well, you have four games, 12 versus 12, to see who gets to the number five seed. So you know,
8: I just totally disagree with that. I totally disagree. To me, you leave it like it is. It wasn't broke. And those teams that are mad because they're outside looking in and they have to go to the NIT, don't go to the NIT. If you that mad because you didn't get in the NCAA, everybody doesn't deserve to be in. If you don't play well enough and you don't get selected, you don't get in. I mean, it is that simple. Again, these participation trophies that we're giving out because Lil John's mom got a little money and the dad called and complained to the NCAA and get them back in? No. Because that's all this is.
9: I totally agree with you, and I think it's unfair to those teams that are the, I mean, how you gonna look at it now, the last four in, first four in, and all this stuff. So basically, all of the 16 seed teams are gonna see eight teams at 16 seed, which is probably gonna be from the low-end conferences. Those guys are gonna have to come in and play on Tuesday or Wednesday, eliminate, you know, each other. Then you'll go get, like, one of the number one seeds, almost climbing an uphill battle, and almost the same thing for four of the 15 seeds. And then, you know, with the 12s, you have eight 12 seeds playing each other to get four of the 12 seeds, and then you'll have two of the 11 seeds. Well, you have four of the 11 seeded teams playing to get the number six seed in their brackets. I just think it's totally...
8: I think it's unfair. Like you just said, you know, the SWAC and the MEAC have to play each other so they can get in. Okay, we were already playing games for the most part. You know, sometimes they'll make the SWAC play and the MEAC can automatically be in, but they're going to play the number one seed. This isn't for the lower level, I don't think. This is more so for those, you know, like the Auburns that didn't get in, or the, you know, that they on the outside looking in, or they have to go to the NIT. They don't want that anymore. They want to make sure they get in now. And that's not fair.
9: So you jump from 8 opening games with the first 4 to 24 teams in the opening games.
8: Right.
9: And then Thursday, you'll be down to 64.
8: Yeah, I totally disagree with that.
9: Yeah, so it's...
8: That's not right. Because to me, you're telling these teams, okay, you couldn't get in, we are expanding, so now everybody can get in. But everybody don't if they don't deserve, they don't play well enough, they don't get in.
9: And you'll have, you mentioned Auburn, like last year, everybody cried to high heaven.
8: Right. And I said them because I know they went to the NIT. Didn't they win the NIT?
9: They did win the NIT, but then you always... So now you normally have 9 to 10 SEC teams, 9 or 10 Big Ten teams. Then the ACC normally puts 7 or 8 in. Now what you're going to end up with 12 or 13, just about 80% of the SEC and the Big Ten teams are going to be in the tournament. And you're just going to basically, like one of the things I said, like throwing the little guy overboard. You're going to basically kill the Cinderella aspect of it, you know, yeah. And then you have all these power four conference teams in the tournament. And then, you know, you have a conference kind of like the, like the Big East? They'll have quite a few teams. And, you know, you always hear people crying about this team playing well enough to be in the tournament, but there basically wasn't enough slots. So you went and created these slots. And then, just to be honest with it, this is just another revenue stream to create more money.
8: Exactly.
9: To pay these players more money, which goes back to what we talked about. Is how they're paying these players these absurd amounts of money. And some of these players are making more money than they will ever make if they got to the NBA.
8: Correct.
9: Yeah.
8: Yeah, I totally disagree with this. It just seems like now you're passing out participation trophies. You're allowing everybody to get in, and for what? If they weren't good enough to get in before, now you're just providing a way for them to get in, and that's not right. What about those that did play hard, those that did work hard during the season, and they didn't make it in? To me, you're going to always look at the first 68 and say these additionals are just the ones that couldn't get in.
9: Right. So, yeah, it's basically... almost like participation. Hey, play harder next year and get in. Instead, you went and created 8 more slots for 16 more teams to be in the tournament.
8: Yep, I don't like that at all. Because, you know, you look at it, and I hate to say it like this, these players are already soft anyway. You should be putting skirts on them anyway. They don't play hard. If they have a hangnail and you go all the way up to the NBA, they got to sit out for 6 weeks to fix their hangnail. We're just making it easy for everyone. What happened to playing hard and working your way in?
9: Yeah, that
8: concept is just going out the window now?
9: Yeah, definitely. I mean, that's what you have now. You're just creating spots to put additional teams in to generate additional money. And, you know, it's just really hurting a smaller guy. It won't be long before even, we know they're already headed that way in football. It won't be that long in basketball. You'll have where they're going to split out the big schools from the small schools. So you'll have a big school, whatever you call it, want to call it, championship, and all little guys.
8: I got it. They're going to be like Louisiana, select and non-select.
9: Yeah, pretty much.
8: this is just, when I saw that, I'm like, that is ridiculous. It is not that serious to make sure little Johnny gets to play in the tournament, that y'all go and expand this out. At any rate, We're almost at a commercial break. I don't want to get started on something else, but I just totally disagree with this. You know, just like, aren't they expanding even college football?
9: Yeah, I think college football is going to either 16 or 24 because, you know, one or two teams didn't get in, didn't play well enough. And now you got to just keep adding these type of participation trophies to let more teams in. And at the end of the day, it's all about generating more revenue.
8: Exactly. Exactly. That's exactly what it is. All right, we're at a commercial break, and when we come back, we'll get into a little WNBA. I am Natalie Hicks.
9: And I am Mr. Sportsopedia.
8: And this is Sports From Her Perspective here on the Big Game Christian Sports Network. We'll be back right after this.
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12: 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And so, that was one of the memories I had with Charlie. And then even after that, would interact with him, call him, text him, check in on him. Really feeling right now for everyone that knew Charlie Neal, the Neal family.
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28: 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Not to mention, they got the toughest division in football.
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8: We're back here on Sports From Her Perspective, here on the Big Game Christian Sports Network. I am Natalie Hicks.
9: And I am Mr. Sportsopedia. For the last 14 years, you've been supporting the BGC Sports Network. And for the last 8 years, you've the BGC Sports Network too. So from all of us to all of you, we want to say thank you, and we look forward to the future and beyond.
8: All right, Mr. Sportsopedia. Speaking of expanding, Trinidad Chambliss, he's making millions and the NCAA wants to stop him. 5 years ago, his car would have warranted an NCAA investigation, and his agent, just the fact of having one, would have immediately ended Chambliss' college career. Now, the most shocking thing is that his vehicle is so modest, and that rather than enter the NFL draft, he is headed to his sixth year of college. I mean, really, are we going to have to start doing retirements? And you know who I'm going to talk about.
9: Who?
8: Smoke.
9: Oh, Jesus. Smoke didn't get paid, though. He was playing for the
8: Oh, you know what? You are right. I'm going to start leaving Smoke alone. Smoke played because he loved the game. He was not getting paid. But now, these kids are getting paid, and they want to stay longer in college. Now, you would think stay longer in college equates to getting a college degree. Oh, no. Staying longer in college for them now is getting more money.
9: Right, because you mentioned Trinidad Chambliss. His first, he probably, if he went to the draft, got drafted, his rookie contract would nowhere be close to what he's making at Ole Miss. And not to pick on Trinidad, there's just numerous stories floating around, just kind of like with Ty Simpson, was offered $6 million to stay, to go from Alabama to Miami to, help Miami get closer to the national championship game when they played in the championship game this year. So at some point, you're going to have to slow down the transfer portal as well as the amount of money some of these guys are being paid. It's, really, and then the other part about it is really not the schools paying these guys. It's kind of going back to, like, the days of SMU when they got the death penalty. They were paying players, and these guys are just making absurd amounts of money just to stay in college. And then, you play 4 years at one school. Then another school feels like I'm one running back, one receiver, or one quarterback away. So one of the boosters is going to say, hey, to win that championship, I'll give you $7 million to forego going to the draft and come play 1 year at this school so we'll have a shot at a national championship. And there's a huge difference in the age between an 18, 19-year-old playing against a 24, 25-year-old.
8: Exactly. Exactly. I totally agree. Again, we're just in this age now of you're not playing for the love of the game. You're not, it's all about participation and making money. At least you get to participate in the NCAA tournament. And now you get to stay in longer and make more money. That's the era that we're in now. We're not in that era anymore about, you play the game because you love the game. That has long gone out the window now. And I think that's what's wrong with sports now.
9: Right. Totally agree.
8: All right, Mrs. Wikipedia. You spoke of the portal. You said initially there were over 10,000 players that entered the portal, and we still have over 6,000 still in the portal?
9: Yes, ma'am.
8: Wow. So everybody can just up and leave and move and go where they want to go. It used to be if they wanted to transfer and go somewhere else, they had to get the coaches to sign off on it, correct?
9: Yes.
8: So that has just totally gone out the window. Now they can just leave because they want to leave.
9: Pretty much. Then you just look at it, and basically it's killed high school recruiting. Most of the 4 to 5 stars are still getting their opportunities to go play major college football. But then you get right to the lower end of the 4 and the 3 stars. These guys are just really struggling to find spots. And even some of these guys that are and still at 6,800 with it being after spring football, going into the summer. Some of these guys will just sign, say, with Louisiana Tech. Still, they play that 1 year and try to shine. But at the whole time, they know they're not going to stay at that school.
0: Yeah.
9: For another 2-3 years, they're already looking. As soon as they get to Russell, they're already, like, looking for their next opportunity to hit the transfer portal in December to go somewhere else.
8: That's true. That is so very true. That's why I say it has taken away from, I don't know, the NCAA college sports experience is, it is not like it used to be. You know, watching the NCAA used to be exciting, regardless if it was football, basketball, you know, they were all playing to get to the next level. They don't have to worry about playing to get to the next level. They making more money now than they could if they even make it to the NBA or NFL. So this sport has just, it's totally different now. And I don't know, it's not fun to watch the NFL. And now, to me, the NCAA is getting that same way.
9: True, so true.
8: It just, to me, it just kind of, it takes away totally from the game, you know, because now it's, you're talking about now, not, you know, it used to be this student athlete was there, they're majoring in this, and, oh, I don't know how they're maintaining, you know, this major and playing athletics. So now it's, we're talking about how much money this player is making in college and what they're doing to make that money.
9: Yeah, one of the interesting things was I was talking to a friend of mine who has a friend that's a college coach, and he was saying, like, when they go to the portal to try to get a kid out, the first thing he asks is how much money. You know, say I'm worth $500,000. If this school doesn't have $500,000, the guy just doesn't show up for the recruiter to tell him, don't worry about it, we're moving on to the next person. So you can't even really go in the portal and recruit these guys unless you already have X number of dollars to pay this player.
8: Well, and I guess even for the little guys, you know, the Gremlins, the Southerns, I guess even put in the ULMs, you know, they've got to recruit from the portal more so than they're going. Like you said, it's taken away from high school recruiting because they're not going out and looking for those high school kids anymore. Not like they used to. They're going to the portal. And every year, I think I heard Lane Kiffin say, every year, you've got to build your team out of the portal.
9: Yeah, and I mean, in some cases it works. You know, just use like Indiana, for example. Kirk Cinetti went from James Madison to Indiana. He took a ton of players from James Madison with him to IU. He built a culture. Now he's got to try to keep that culture going, but all those players that were there with him now is gone. So it's kind of just like with Mendoza's little brother, Alberto. They had to make a decision. You know, IU was all over the Mendoza family, but while they were wooing that family for this championship run, Eddie in Indiana was out wooing Josh Hoover from TCU. And then Alberto went to Georgia Tech. So then I saw something a couple weeks ago where Cignetti was like, that was the one player he wanted to keep. Well, if you wanted to keep him, you never should have went out and got into the portal looking for a quarterback. But aim is now, I got to make sure I have the right pieces in place to continue to win. And so this whole year, he's got to build a culture out of the portal and hope all these guys miss by August when football season rolls around.
8: Speaking of Indiana, who's in the Big Ten, the Big Ten distributed $1.2 $1.37 billion, not million, billion dollars in revenue for the 2024-2025 fiscal year. That's a lot of money.
9: Yes, it is.
8: And that's what the players are seeing. You know, if these schools are making billions of dollars, they want their cut. I don't blame them. But again, these are supposed to be amateurs. They're there for the love of the game to make it to the next level. So that's something that we should just even throw out the window. We don't play for the love of the game anymore.

0: that were there, probably student athletes playing for the love of the game. So they just, hey, well, this is something that we can get rid of because we got to pay this star shooting guard or this star quarterback to stay here at the University of Arkansas or come to the University of Arkansas.
1: Wow. That's crazy to me. So, it is crazy that the Big Ten is getting $1.37 billion, and that's what players are looking at. You know, when did a player in the past look at how much the conference is getting and start saying, "I want a portion of that"?
0: Yeah, that's almost like J-Mo Williams that played at both Ohio State and Alabama. He, in the last week or so, he sued the NCAA for his name, image, and likeness.
1: Oh, my God.
0: And he got used when he was at those two schools. But he's in the NFL playing for the Detroit Lions, making millions.
1: So he just want more money.
0: Yeah, pretty much.
1: Yeah, so again, you're not playing for the love of the game. You're playing for money. And I mean, let me say this. It's not, I mean, make your money, but when you're in college, that's not what you're there for. I still say you can cut that student athlete because they're not there to be students anymore.
0: Yes, very much true.
1: And that's the sad part. You know, that's where education just goes out of the window. Because for NIL, you know, they're more about or more concerned with their branding opportunities, you know, advertising, influential, you know, stuff that they're doing on social media. That's more relevant and more important than going to class or, you know, getting paid. I mean, they're more concerned with getting paid than getting an education.
0: So true.
1: I could go on and on about that, but at any rate, we're going to move on. The NFL draft.
0: Oh, go ahead.
1: I was just saying, the NFL draft. You know, to even watch the draft now is just, it's not exciting like it used to be, you know, to see these kids that were hungry to make it to the NFL. That has just, to me, it's just changed the way we look at the draft now. It's those that have played 6, 7, 8, 9 years in the NCAA and moved around from this school to that school, now they're finally ready to go to the NFL.
0: Right, and part of that, you a little bit of the draft I did watch, you'd hear, especially in the first round, guy comes up and gets drafted, he's been to like 3, 4 schools in a 5-year window. It's like, you just shop your talents around and you didn't stay anywhere. Then the one thing that always, well, I won't even jump into that because we just talked about the transfer portal. But yeah, the draft was a couple weeks ago, and a lot of teams, you know, did well. And then you look at it, like the number one pick was Fernando Mendoza from Indiana. And the draft was just kind of up and down. So how did your Cowboys do? Everybody was all excited about the pick of Caleb Downs.
1: Really? You said my Cowboys?
0: The Cowboys.
1: Not my Cowboys.
0: Oh, wow. You didn't quit the Cowboys.
1: I have quit the Cowboys. I'm not even looking for a new team. I get more joy out of playing fantasy football and just picking players to play on my team. No, I'm not a Cowboys fan anymore. I've totally let them go. Because, you know, they feel like they have picked Caleb Downs, and now they feel like, okay, we're going to the Super Bowl. They say that every year. And what happens? They don't even get a winning season. So, no. Sometimes you just, you know, you have to let things go. So, I've let the Cowboys go.

0: Oh, wow. We've had, I have a seat on.
1: Not you and T. Walker. Oh, my gosh.
0: On the Niner bus, but we got to find out how faithful you are first before we let you on that bus.
1: I've already bought T-shirts cheering for the 49ers, so that should give me a foot already in the door.
0: We'll have to see.
1: Okay. I'll let y'all have y'all panel discussion and let me know if I can get in.
0: Yeah, we'll have to see about you, man.
1: All right, Mrs. Buzzapedia, we're almost at a commercial break. We get started and this time flies by each segment. When we come back, and we still hadn't talked about the WNBA since they have started their new season, but we will definitely get started talking about them. But while we're working towards the commercial break, were there any surprises for you all for the 49ers from the draft?
0: Our draft sucked.
1: Oh, wow. Y'all didn't like your picks?
0: Yeah, there were a lot of reaches.
1: A lot of reaches. I like how you say that. So we will definitely see what happens with the upcoming season. Looking forward to training camp and the season starting. All right, Mr. Sportsopedia, I am Natalie Hicks.
0: And I am Mr. Sportsopedia.
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1: 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I am Natalie Hicks.
23: And I am Mr. Sportsopedia.
1: 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All right, Mrs. Sportsopedia. WNBA. It got kicked off on Friday night, May 8th. So we have started the season. I know you've been complaining all NCAA women's basketball season long because we've been seeing the different salary increases for a lot of the players that were already in. So you still complaining?
23: Oh, not necessarily complaining. It's just a where all this money's going to come from to pay these players, and just a concern that if you go and start playing these players all this money, how will some of these franchises maintain some of this revenue? And I think we were watching a game on Friday, and all the advertisements, even the officials have advertisements out. Their uniforms, you know, front, back, you know, it's just like kind of curious how this is going to kind of play out, how this is going to happen.
1: Yeah. Speaking of Friday night, like I said, that was opening night for the WNBA. You had a new team, Toronto, taking on Washington, and Washington beat Toronto 68-65. You had Connecticut taking on the New York Liberty. New York won that game 106-75. And you had Golden State taking on Seattle. Golden State won that game 91-80. On Saturday, you have some big games coming up. We have our own Dallas Wings, who will be in Indiana taking on the Fever. That game will be broadcast on ABC at 12 o'clock. You have Phoenix taking on the Las Vegas Aces. That game will also be broadcast on ABC at 2:30. You have the Atlanta Dream taking on the Minnesota Lynx. And you have the Chicago Sky taking on the Portland Fire. That's all on Saturday. So you have some pretty good games coming up because they play Sunday, Tuesday, Wednesday, Thursday. So I'm excited to see these games. I'm excited to see the WNBA back in action. This is the 30th year. And I'm glad to see finally they're starting to make money to whereas they don't have to get through with their season, pack up, and fly overseas to help further compensate themselves.
23: Yeah, one of the big thing that you kind of really, I know Ms. Rota used to always complain about this, now with the two expanded teams on Portland and Toronto, that created, you know, 30 more spots for players to have the opportunity to continue their careers. Like you said, now they won't have to go overseas and all that. They have an opportunity to stay stateside and play the game they love. So we'll see how all that plays out. It should make for a very interesting season because, you know, it'll help a lot of those players be able to, you know, stay stateside, and then also give some of the rookies that used to, a lot of times the rookies would get drafted only to get cut within a week, couple weeks, but a lot of rookies made it because I know the Washington Mystics kept the most rookies. They had like six on their team.
1: Oh, cool. Cool. Well, yeah, I'm looking forward to the season. I want to check out more games. I used to always say I want to watch more games or see more games. So I'm kind of interested. And plus now a lot of your players from the NCAA are there. But the WNBA is drafting a lot of players from
23: Overseas.
1: Thank you. I could not get that word out. From overseas. So it makes it interesting to watch, you know, but I think the NBA is getting like that now as well. Also, they're drafting a lot of players from overseas. So that makes it interesting to see, like you said, how many of these players actually make the teams. And, you know, you hate to see anybody get cut, but
23: nature of the business.
1: It is. Not in the NCAA, but I'm not going back down that rabbit hole. Okay. Everybody gets to play in the NCAA. All right, Mrs. Sportsopedia. We talked about the WNBA. I know you also, you know, you cut on how many how many rookies the Washington kept. I see that you also pointed out the Dawn's daycare and how many players she still has in the league.
23: This year she has 12 key players that are on 7 rosters, and several of the rosters have 2 or 3 South Carolina players. I saw a lot of their stuff they was posting on their South Carolina Women's Gamecocks social media. And she was kind of flexing that because, you know, it's always been a knock against her that she couldn't get players to the next level. But, you know, that's a huge – but still, UConn is kind of leading the way with, like, 17 players. And South Carolina is second with 12. So those are some of the top programs in the country that are translating to the WNBA.
1: You also have to point out, too, UCLA won this year, and most of that team – made their rosters because I think there were 6 out there.
23: First round, but the one young lady, Maria Suarez, that was traded for Flage, she got cut. So.
1: Oh, no. Okay. Wow. Yeah, like you said, that's the nature of the business, you know, so good luck to all of those young ladies and good luck to them on this upcoming season. All right, you want to look at the recruiting rankings for the final top 25 recruiting classes for 2026?
23: Yeah, we can jump in and take a look at that. And this is women's college basketball. The number one ranked team was USC, and they signed Sanaya Hall and Sarah Okin, and they signed that 5-star player out of Australia. And then the number recruiting class was South Carolina, and they just kind of cleaned up. They had Olivia Edwards, Jersey Robinson, K- Kayla Wynn and Kelsey Andrews, and they also signed another player out of France, Justine Lubens, to go along with the young lady that supported that class that played this year. Then the number three team was the Texas Lady Longhorns, which had to basically replenish their roster after Roy Holman's left for the WNBA, and they had like a lot of their star players that jumped into the transfer portal.
1: Yeah, I was surprised by that, but Madison Book is still there though, right?
23: Yeah, that was, I think that was some of the biggest reasons why they really struggled, because a lot of the players felt like Vic Schaefer was showing a lot of favoritism toward her, Madison Booker, and Rory Harmon last year.
1: Wow. We'll definitely have to see how that shakes out. I see Kara Lawson's doing pretty good at Duke.
23: She has the number four ranked class this year.
1: And Notre Dame's number five. Kentucky's number six. Now, that's the coach that used to be at Virginia Tech, correct?
23: Yeah.
1: Okay.
23: Yes.
1: Maryland Terrapins at number seven. Indiana Hoosiers at number eight. The UConn Huskies at number nine. And rounding up the top ten, North Carolina Tar Heels. Funny, I don't see LSU.
23: Oh, see, I knew he was going to point that out.
1: That's for all my Louisiana listeners that love LSU. I don't see them in the top 10. Are they even in the top 25?
23: No, ma'am.
1: They're not?
23: Oh, that is recruiting-wise.
1: Oh, well, I see that even the Texas A&M Aggies are in the top 25.
23: Yeah.
1: Wow. All right, Mrs. Sportspedia. Real quick, because, you know, we never get to make it to Lincoln Parish. We're in the NBA playoff time. Did you watch during the regular season?
23: No.
1: Oh, can I ask why?
23: I just don't, they don't play hard on the regular season. They play a little harder. I've been peeping at a couple games in the last couple of days, and they seem to be playing a little harder. And I know Thursday night, I think we watched some, was that Thursday night or Wednesday night? We watched a little bit of Victor Wanyama.
1: I still don't understand. You that big and you on the three-point line. Really? Make that make sense.
23: Victor the man.
1: I mean, he is. I mean, he can shoot from anywhere, but I'm going to need you down low because, I mean, that dude don't even have to jump. Just extend his arms out, and he's blocking shots. He's doing everything, but this dude is perfecting a three-point shot outside. You know, he's not even going down low. What happened to that?
23: Nah, they don't really play. It's more of an international game now where everybody's kind of clearing the lane. You got your slashers like Ant-Man and a couple other guys there that are just getting to the basket. So, trying to get to the right. Nobody's really posting up making plays. So, it's a different
1: game. It's a very different game. It's not like it used to be. I guess I'm finna show your age and how you used to watch the Lakers and the Celtics.
23: Oh, boy.
1: No, that's not your age, not mine.
23: That's when the NBA used to be fantastic.
1: It was showtime.
23: That was the Lakers.
1: Yes, that was the Lakers. That was showtime. But, yeah, the NBA used to be fantastic. But that has, I think, didn't they try and bring that back?
23: Yeah, they've picked it up a couple of different times. But, yeah, it really hadn't stuck like it did in the 80s and the 90s.
1: Yeah. That's when basketball was basketball.
23: Yeah, right now we're in the conference semifinals. So one matchup you have out west, you have the Thunder versus the Lakers. OKC's up 2-0 in that game. And it's kind of been the storyline of this series has been LeBron and Bronny playing together in the playoffs. So right now,
1: God, cry me a river.
23: 2-0 in that series. Then the other Western Conference semifinal has the Timberwolves and the Spurs, and the Spurs are up on that one 2-1. And then in the East, you have the Pistons, Detroit Basketball, and Cleveland Cavaliers, and Detroit's up 2-0 in that series. And then in the other Eastern Conference semifinals, you have the New York Knickerbockers playing against the Philadelphia 76ers, and the Knicks are up on that series 3-0.
1: All right. Who makes it to the finals?
23: I'm going to go Detroit against
1: San Antonio. Oh, okay. I thought you were going to say L.A. I'm like, no.
23: L.A. won't make it out of the Western Conference finals.
1: Yeah. All right, well, we definitely have to keep an eye out on that. We are at the end of the show. I'm not going to even disgrace Lincoln Parish and say what's going on at Tech and Grambling. We will definitely hit that up next week. Mrs. Sportsopedia, I got two fingers up.
23: Peace.
1: We are out.
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3: With your BGC Sports Network brief, I'm Pepper Mills. Believe it or not, 42-year-old quarterback Aaron Rodgers officially confirmed during his press conference that the upcoming 2026 NFL season will be his last. When asked if he was preparing to hang up his cleats, Rodgers responded definitively, saying, "Yes, this is it." Rodgers, who was heavily contemplating retirement after his 2025 campaign, revealed that his decision to return for a 22nd season was swayed by the Pittsburgh Steelers' recent hiring of head coach Mike McCarthy. Having spent 13 years and winning a Super Bowl with McCarthy on the Green Bay Packers, Rodgers described the opportunity for a final swan song under his former coach as a full circle moment. To finalize his return, Rodgers signed a one-year, $25 million contract with the Steelers. With your BGC Sports Network brief, I'm Pepper Mills.
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23: Hold up, hold up, hold up. What to do, what to do? It's the 580 boys. You know, we back in the building. This is a great weekend. And
2: I hope everybody is having enjoying this great weekend, going to Memorial Day. We know Mr. Cowboy will be in the building. I got Mr. Raider, Mr. Ranger, Mr. Maverick, Sid Bailey in the building. How you doing, Sid?
4: What's up, man? How you doing?
2: Man, feeling high anxiety because of these NBA finals.
4: What do you think about it, man? What about that? To me, the real final is in the Western Conference, you know. Oklahoma City and San Antonio, man, you know. No disrespect to the Eastern Conference, but, you know, supposedly the Knicks supposed to be the best team in that conference. But Cleveland is just like, you know, was you surprised to see Cleveland beat Detroit in Detroit?
2: Yeah, I was, to be honest, because the number one seed, I thought they really had enough to really put it down as far
4: as. You know what happened, don't you, Full House?
2: Yeah.
4: You went back-to-back game sevens. You can't do that.
2: Nah, yeah. That will take a lot of energy.
4: Mm-hmm.
2: And just doing it like that, yeah, I couldn't see it. That's what I said. I said, Kay needed help, though, still.
4: Yeah, he did. Just,
2: you know, what's the Durant? He couldn't do it. He couldn't help him none. So that tells me Detroit going to get another soldier.
4: Well, they got one down the road. You know who it is? He's in Milwaukee.
2: Yeah, they do.
4: Giannis.
2: Yeah, definitely. I think that would solidify. Yeah, you know, he's going to be on the market.
4: Yeah, he's ready to go.
2: He's ready to go.
4: But he wants to go play for a team that can go to the NBA Finals.
2: Yeah, you know what? That would be a good fit. He could fit in good in a few places, maybe even in Dallas.
4: Yeah, that's true. Well, maybe. Dallas got to get a new coach, man, because they let go of Jason Kidd. But Jason Kidd, he walked away with that deal looking pretty doggone good. You know why? He got an extension, and he got $40 million.
2: So he's guaranteed to get that, right?
4: Yes.
2: Okay, so what do you think? As being a, you know, a Mavericks fan,
4: I take that money to be gone. You know, I take off about a year. You know, he's been an assistant coach. What was he at? Oh, he was with the Lakers. Remember, he was up under Frank Vogel.
2: Yes, sir.
4: Yeah. So he ain't got nothing to worry about. It's just a part of the deal. That's just the name of the game. That's how it goes.
2: Was he rightfully let go?
4: They have a new general manager now. In Dallas, their owners have got to show their fan base, hey, listen, we got to stop the bleeding after the loss of Luka Doncic going to the Lakers. And you saw how that worked out, you know. They only won one series, and that was it. They were done in the second round, you know.
2: Yeah, that's not looking so bad after all. Compared to the upside of Cooper Flagg.
4: Mm-hmm.
2: He just needs a little help.
4: And Kyrie Irving didn't play not one game.
2: Didn't step on the court one time, so that's telling me he's definitely rehabbing. Do you think he may just call it a day?
4: No, I think he'll come back.
2: How long is Kyrie? Is he young? 30s?
4: He's in his mid-30s. But if you look at it, the injury he got, Tyrese Halliburton, you know, he didn't play the whole time for Indiana Pacers, did he?
2: No, he didn't.
4: No. So the injury, that takes a year to recover, you know.
2: Yeah, to get the proper recovery. And, you know, you can't blame those athletes.
4: Yeah.
2: They got so much to look forward to because Halliburton could do what? 2028.
4: Yeah.
2: Here we go, Los Angeles. Talking about the Olympics.
4: Yeah.
2: America definitely have to put together a solidified team to go compete with the Paris, Canada, your teams across the world.
4: Yeah, the Frenchman, you know, especially with Victor Wembanyama.
2: Yeah, he's definitely going to be thirsting for a title and as well as a gold medal.
4: Mm-hmm.
2: So, well, you said, just to get off from that for a second, you never had an opportunity to speak about this NFL schedule release. What are your thoughts about the schedule, or your writer's schedule?
4: Well, I haven't had a chance to really look at it, but I tell you what I'm going to do. I'm going to get ready to pull it up right now. While I'm doing that, did you hear about Aaron Rodgers, what he said? This is going to be his final year with the Pittsburgh Steelers.
2: Oh, my goodness. They're going to have the cameras rolling.
23: It's a documentary
4: for
23: his retirement run.
4: Mm-hmm. He's trying to be like Brady did. You know what I mean?
2: Yeah. Yeah, I peeped that, seen all that, told myself, come on, A-Rod. Oh, Pittsburgh Steelers fans, I emphasize with you because you know you're not going nowhere. Mm-hmm. But, hey, bring the yellow towels then.
4: Yeah, you're absolutely correct on that. And by the way, I'm getting ready to pull up the Raiders schedule. They'll be kicking off on Sunday, September the 13th. They'll take on the Miami Dolphins. That game will be in Las Vegas.
2: And that could be a W for you.
4: Yeah, it could be.
2: Right.
4: And then we play the Rams. We'll go out to Los Angeles, and then we play the Saints. So I think we'll go ahead and we'll be 2-1, and then we got to take on Kansas City on October the 4th, and that will be in Vegas. And by the way, we don't know if Mahomes is going to be ready. Where they got Justin Fields now, the quarterback for the Kansas City Chiefs?
2: They got the running back quarterback, Justin Fields.
4: Yeah, and the Chiefs have went all out. They got they brought their running back coach in there. They got, you know, so they brought in some talent. They not playing. They mean business. You know what I mean?
2: He may be getting some tutelage from Mahomes.
4: Yeah. Where did Jason Witten go from the Cowboys? Did he go to OU or did he go to Kansas City? Where did he go to be a tight end coach?
2: Oh, he's going to be a tight ends coach at the University of Oklahoma.
4: That's where he went to, OU.
2: Yeah, yeah, he'll be the tight ends coach. And then his son committed already, class of 2027.
4: Mm-hmm.
2: Five-star. You know about that North Texas football.
4: Mm-hmm.
2: Now, where's Witten at? Is he in Argyle? Or?
4: Yeah, he was at Argyle, but he was at Argyle at one of their like private schools.
2: Okay.
4: As a matter of fact,
2: you know,
4: back in the day, I had a chance to do a football game there at that private school in Argyle. They played a school down in Austin, Texas that came up. So you'd be surprised what these private schools can do.
2: Yeah. Hey, Shador's a private school kid as well.
4: Mm-hmm.
2: And we know, I think Deshaun Watson is talking about he's ready to go.
4: Yeah, well, they got a quarterback situation up there, Dylan Gabriel. And, you know, Cleveland can't – I don't know what to say about Cleveland, the Browns and football, man. They just, they got to do a little bit better job. It's Shadur's job. It's nothing stopping them now. It's a complete difference compared to last year. You know what I mean?
2: Totally different.
4: Mm-hmm.
2: You never know. This could be the season. I know they did some good drafting. There's a lot of good draft picks this past draft. So that could change the whole spectrum of NFL.
4: Mm-hmm. So going back to the schedule for the Raiders, looking at their schedule, they should probably be, if it's a question mark against Kansas City. And I don't think we're going to start Fernando in the first game. We're going to go ahead and go with Kirk Cousins, you know.
2: Oh, man, for real?
4: Yeah.
2: You ain't gonna start the franchise?
4: No. It's like, why you get Kirk Cousins in there, you know? So see what Kubiak is going to do, you know.
2: Kirk might start the whole season.
4: Yeah, well, you got to look at it like this. Okay, Clint Kubiak was the offensive coordinator for the Super Bowl champions, Seattle Seahawks, right?
2: Yeah, he got his own type of offense. Right.
4: And they took Sam Darnold, and what did they do with him?
2: Hey, he went from bologna to eating prime New York strip.
4: So the bottom line is, you know, it's got to be the system that they put in place to make sure to execute the offense, because for Sam Darnold, it worked. And he was, he was your backup quarterback.
2: Yeah, I know. Shanahan put all his marbles in with Purdy. It's just,
4: And I think y'all's weakest is y'all needed somebody that can catch the ball. So you got what, Mike Evans from Tampa Bay? He's now on your team?
2: Yeah, got on Money Mike is what you got to call him, because he's perennial 1,000-yard receiver, and he going to just cause problems if you get to the red zone.
4: And y'all drafted a receiver too, didn't you?
2: Oh, yeah, we keep the receivers on. We still got Ricky P. They let Jennings go. They got the kid out of Ole Miss, one of the Ole Miss. So it's only going to be an upside.
4: Mm-hmm.
2: Raheem Morris is the defensive coach. He got to keep his head on a swivel, because we remember what happened to the brother Steve that took when they went to the Super Bowl. Mm. They let him go. So that job is never secure.
4: Oh, especially in San Francisco. The worst position you get coaching in San Francisco is DC, defensive coordinator. That's the worst position.
2: Yeah, because Kyle Shanahan, like, getting fired. Lynch. that's not happening.
4: Yeah.
2: So, yeah, it'll roll on Raheem. We got both of brothers now. I think both of them. So let's see how that look if they stay healthy.
4: Yeah, you're right about that.
2: Then, that's a very tough division where you got the Champs, Seahawks, got to play them twice, and the Rams, which one of the games with the Rams is overseas.
4: Mm-hmm. Yeah, a lot of international games, man.
2: A lot of international games. What did you call off? Eight of them the last time?
4: Yeah, that's what we did, yeah.
2: It's half the season.
4: Mm-hmm.
2: We talk about going global.
4: Mm-hmm. Big time. That's the impact of what's going on with the game, you know. They're going to Brazil. They always go to London, you know what I mean? Always go to London. Yeah. And they
2: That'd probably be the first.
4: They're going to Australia this time, too, in Sydney, Melbourne, Australia.
2: Where the first team going to be at? London? Or, like you said, is it too great of a distance? Maybe Mexico would be closer.
4: Well, it's going to be, when you look at the schedule, I was looking at it. Yeah, they're going to Australia. So, you know, and it's going to be great, man, just looking at all these games and checking it out and everything. Of course, first game is coming up right around Labor Day when you look at the schedule. And you look
2: right
4: at
2: around Labor Day.
4: Yeah, so what's going on. So the Cowboys are going to be open up. But when you open up the season, it's going to be on September the 9th, which is on a Wednesday. And that game will be the Seahawks against the Patriots. That's a repeat of the Super Bowl. That'll be on Wednesday, September the 9th. And then you turn around, and then you got a game that's going to be taking place on Thursday Night Football. And that matchup will be, of course, San Francisco against Los Angeles. That's your team. They're going to go to the Melbourne Cricket Ground in Melbourne, Australia.
2: The land down under. I mean, that's going to be big.
4: Yeah, it's going to be really big, man. So can't wait to check it out, man.
2: Can't wait to check it out myself, man. I'm looking forward to it. But, you know, I'm ready to get Mr. Cowboy enough say his opinion. I know they'll be coming in. Mm-hmm. But we'll be talking about it. Hey, did you watch the Ronda Rousey?
4: No, I didn't get a chance to see that. You know, did you watch it?
2: You blinked, you would have missed the knockout.
4: Really? How quick was it?
2: 17 seconds.
4: Who won?
2: 17. Rousey. Oh, yeah. She put a quick kick down, I guess. Because the lady that she fought, she got paid $1 million.
4: Yeah.
2: 17 seconds. That's a quick meal.
4: Yeah. Well, it looks like, man, it's time for to take a break, man.
2: Yeah, it's time to take a break, man. So we need all our listeners to get ready for this good, great weekend special on the station that keeps it lit, BGC Sport Network 1 and 2. Bob Ado, coming to you from that.
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35: 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I want us to win. I'm a fan, but as a fan, I'm not feeling him. I'm still wondering why Bickerstaff. And I don't want to hear all of that. You know, he took the team as far as he's a developmental coach. The Cavaliers are on the precipice of being defeated by the number one seed in the Eastern Conference, who, by the way, are coached by J.B. Bickerstaff, who was the coach of the year. I just feel like at some point, you got to draw the line.
36: Hold up, hold up, hold up.
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2: Hold love, hold love, hold love. What to do with segment two, right here on the 580 Boys. You know you rocking with Full House, Mr. Cowboy, Sid Bailey, Sid Henry. We try to kick it. But you know right now, it's been great playoffs going on. And I'm telling you, when you look at the East, Cleveland's could be very dangerous. Cleveland could cause problems. Cleveland could definitely, challenge the Knicks. No one, I didn't think, would expect for them to get past the Detroit Pistons. That was the first and foremost thing. It was like Detroit having a magical season, being the number one pick, and everything is going in their favor. They just didn't have enough firepower. And that's one thing that I'm pretty sure Bickerstaff and company going to have to sit down and look at when they go into the war room and try to evaluate how can they remain on top being number one seeds and then staying afloat and trying to defend that back-to-back. Because I got to tell you, the East is getting tough. The East is going to be tougher. You got Toronto that's young and up and coming. You got Orlando that's young and up and coming. You still, Boston to do their thing. New York, so Atlanta's up and coming. I'm anxious to see what the Wizards can do. This is just barring injury when everyone is healthy. So the thing that sets off is that you want good competition. Everybody's going back on to, compared to the 90s. Take this from a guy that was witnessed the play in the 90s. Yeah, it was physical. Yeah, it was tough. You had guys like the Malones. Carl Malone was tough. X-Man. Xavier McDaniel, he was tough. Charles Oakley, Vernon Cornbread Maxwell. These are the type of dudes that they'll be ready to fight you on the court. Barkley, too. So there wasn't no punk league back in the days, in the 90s. It was just straight physical bad boy basketball.
16: How about now?
2: And I know and understand that it was important to keep that type of reputation. Detroit's got to be bad boys. They got to keep that type of reputation to be tough, gritty. I mean, they have it, but you got to maintain it. Then when you look up and you see a young and upcoming San Antonio Spurs. That's when you know, hey, it's been a change. This is what I go into the Western Conference. For those that don't know, the 580 is in Oklahoma. Not where the OKC Thunder are at. They're in the 405, but you can rest assured right now, the only fans that they have are those that's in Oklahoma. When you look at the overall fan love for the young Spurs, so you can say this is going to be a tough series that could be going on for the next 4 or 5 seasons. You know, SGA, the MVP, he was awarded that right before they kicked it off. game one. I think Wimby thought he was, I'm not for certain, you know, it could, he did have an outstanding season, but we can rest assured he'll get him one or two, keep doing what he's doing. There's just no way around it. So I just think, you know, overall, OKC is going to have to put some weight up and get a big boy down there to deal with Wimby. Because SGA's going to do his thing. That's for certain. But he's going to have somebody to hold down Wimby. And, you know, right now, Chet has been lacking. You know, that's what Chet's been lacking at. Trying to get in the paint with him. In the W, Hartenstein, he clubbed him up. He did his job. You know what I'm saying? Oh, here's Mr. Cowboy in the building. Mr. Cowboy, I'm in the segment two. Got about 12 minutes to go, but you know, this was doing a dialogue to those out there about the Western Conference Finals. I went over the East the first few minutes. But you know, we can definitely talk about that. I've got some words.
0: What are we talking about? You got to where? What?
2: I can't hear you. The Western Conference Finals.
0: Okay.
2: Okay, see, I was just going over how to stop Wimby, and I was just saying Hartenstein did a great job, and you got to be aggressive compared to like the Pistons' bad boy days.
0: I don't get what Shea said after the game. They asked Shea how
2: that was just a miss. He couldn't hear what she said. He mistaken the question.
0: Hey, because his answer that was totally unthunderish. I ain't never heard a Thunder player make a statement like that. Because they are the most.
2: He thought she was talking about him.
0: Oh, okay.
2: He said, well, he's like, I should have played better. But Hartenstein did a great job. We know Caruso's been pulling his weight. But I'm not going to take nothing away from the young San Antonio squad, Mr. Cowboy. Stephon offensively is a problem, too. But he's a turnover machine.
0: San Antonio is almost a microscopic of the Thunder. They got a deep bench. They got MVP caliber, leading a group of young hungry hawks. And Wimby's an MVP caliber player, and he's got a
2: he'll win one.
0: I mean, yeah, I'm pretty sure. I don't think he'll stay. He might want to join the Thunder and go on and get him one.
2: No, I'm talking about he'll get an MVP.
0: Oh, yeah.
2: Oh, yeah,
0: definitely. Oh, definitely. He definitely. He might get an MVP next year. If he has
2: fans.
0: I mean,
2: I just said that earlier, fans, so y'all know me and Mr. Cowboy know what we're talking about when it comes to the sports talk.
0: I mean, he was a candidate for MVP this year. I think he was a finalist. Yeah, and, you know, I mean, just like Shea, his first 2 years that he should have won the MVP, they gave it to the reigning MVP.
2: Right.
0: Joker, because, you know, they let him know, hey, keep coming. Keep coming, young Hulk. Keep coming.
2: Most definitely. So what's your analyzation of after game two, the victory, what do you think Thunder have to do to get the win in San Antonio?
0: Hey, They're going to have to bring it four quarters, 48 minutes. And it's gonna take 48 minutes and maybe some extra time to get it. This is the best series in the NBA right now.
1: Oh, yeah, no doubt.
0: Playoffs, not playoffs, this is the best series in the NBA. There's nothing close to it. These two teams are so far above the rest of the NBA, especially what's left in it right now.
1: Oh, yeah. The Cleveland and the
0: Knicks and whoever wins this series will win an NBA championship. It should be the Thunder. It should be the Thunder.

0: Matter of fact, San Antonio's whole team played like 48, 49. They started. They had, because of the two overtones, they had exerted minutes. And I think that's going to catch up to them in game 5 and 6 and 7. They playing lots of minutes trying to stay in there with these guys. But, hey.
1: AJ found his rhythm game 2.
0: I'm gonna tell you. Remember when the Thunder got put out of the playoffs, and I told you, I said we got to go find us a big man. But I'm gonna tell San Antonio a secret. They're gonna have to go down and find somebody to team up with Wembanyama down there in that paint. Yeah. It's a few players that could help, but I gotta look and see who's gonna be some free agents for the type of player they need. But San Antonio, I mean, Harrison Barnes, his time is up. I mean, he's a great backup piece off the bench. You know, come in, get you 5-10 minutes a game, but I don't see him doing too much more than that, being a factor.
1: Yeah. You know, De'Aaron Fox, he's back. I don't know his full status, but he might could cause a little problem because he's an offensive threat, too. Caruso can only do so much. Dort can only, you know. When we look at Chet, I'm just saying. You got 5 fouls to give, Chet. Everybody can see. You're the only one with the reach. You're hard to. And I know Wemby's tough to defend. I give J-Dub his props. He took a back. You know, it's been a lot of. You know what? In your opinion, Cowboy, are they letting them play, the officials, or do you think they should have called? I think it's been pretty well officiated so far.
0: Well, it's been consistent. I can't say it's been well officiated, but it's been consistent calling. And with that, I mean, you got a. First game, I think Wemby did a lot of holding. Second game, the Thunder came back and did a lot of holding on Wemby. It was called consistently both games. It wasn't called at all. So when we get to San Antonio, how are they going to call that? I think that's going to be, are they going to call the hold? Because, like I said, Wemby did a lot of holding with his offhand. Rebounding. Oh, yeah. What he does is he wraps his offhand around Chet on the rebounds, and he holds Chet on the rebounding part. And I noticed that a lot. Not just sometimes, it happens almost every time Chet boxes him out. He'll take it off. With him being 7'4", I think that's how he gets away with it. But it's still a hole, and they have to see. He's got one arm wrapped around Chet, and he's rebounding with the other. That's a hold all day long. But they ain't calling it, so it's not a. I guess it's not a hold if they ain't calling it. So you gotta, like you say, you gotta adjust to what's being called.
2: That's right. Oh, that's right here.
1: Yeah, it's.
3: Get what?
1: Nope.
4: It's bread.
1: So, yeah, Mr. Cowboy, I get what you're saying. It's definitely Chet gonna have to really get down to there in the paint because Wembanyama is gonna continue to try to spread the floor. He's bringing the ball up the floor. I don't know what Richmond got cooking,

0: But it's definitely happening. So
1: like you say, it's gonna be a good ending to this series. And man, right now, Mike, it might go seven. Eastern Conference is
0: because they the defense is key. Now, New York, yeah, they did their thing. Coming back against Cleveland, we're going to have to definitely talk about that. Mr. Cowboy, when that 7-3 come in and do a little spiel on the Eastern Conference Finals, like we took a little dive into the Western Conference Finals. And because this could be the Knicks. The window could be closing for them. Cleveland as well. You know, when I look at the East, I'm seeing young hogs coming. You know, Detroit with a little experience, and then the Torontos, the Orlandos, the Atlanta Hawks just about to do their thing. And on that note, folks, we'll be right back. Y'all stay locked in with us on the station that keeps it lit. BGC Sports Network.
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13: 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And there are not a lot of people that have more championship trophies in their trophy case than Pat Summitt has at the University of Tennessee.
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0: Hold up, hold up, hold up. What it do? Segment 3. You know what's going down. I hope everybody's having a great Memorial weekend. You rocks with the 580 boys, Full House, and Mr. Cowboy. Mr. Cowboy, you still in the building?
1: Still here.
0: Well, I know.
1: Rock
0: this,
1: and
0: this is your holiday. For the people that don't know, you know, Mr. Cowboy served in the United States military, and he's definitely, you know, contribute to being a patriot. So, you know, this is something for the patriots. But Mr. Cowboy, did you see? Did you call? No, you wanted Detroit. I think you took Detroit over New York.
1: It's Detroit over Cleveland.
0: Yeah, over Cleveland.
1: Yeah, I did.
0: That was a shocker, man. What do you think happened? Why do you think Detroit didn't survive?
1: Young team, man. I mean, down the clutch, Cleveland made veteran plays, and Detroit will be back strong next year.
0: True indeed. True indeed. Cleveland made it. Is Harden going to be able to compete for a championship ring?
1: No. He's a problem in the playoffs. He's a turnover machine. Harden's got to get his turnovers under control. He don't show up when you need him in the big game.
0: He definitely doesn't.
1: I mean, there's been some games he's played good, but for closeout games and series, tired games, Harden don't show up.
0: Harden shrinks. Why do you think that is? Is it time for him to hang it up, or?
1: I mean, it's been a problem his whole career. If you remember me telling you, that's why he was traded from the Thunder, because they didn't like his performance in the clutch, and they wanted Kevin Durant to control the ball more in the fourth quarters and down the stretch. But that didn't work out either, it's been a problem.
0: Yeah, definitely is a problem. New York, you know, they're deep. I give them that. Their depth is there. Mike Brown. Where do you rank him as in the coaching status?
1: Mike Brown, I mean, I think Mike Brown was on the verge of being, he went from on the verge of being fired to earning himself maybe an extension.
13: Because you're right about that.
1: That first round, New York was, Mike Brown was fired in that first round. Had they lost and went out that first round, there ain't no way you can tell me that man's coming back as a coach.
0: No way. And we're saying bye-bye. Yeah, Mike held on to the skin of his teeth. And I agree with you on that point, Mr. Cowboy. He solidified himself an extension, I'm pretty sure. Brunson got paid a lot of money. Who else is long term there? Cat will be there. Hart. Pretty much the whole entire squad, huh?
1: Yeah. Oh, yeah.
0: So, it's definitely, it's just hard, man, with what's going on in the Western Conference Finals, like you say, the most watched, the most anticipated, you can't help but to really see that this is finally some competitive top tier playing. And man, we just have to go back to, so what about the coaching scheme, Mr. Cowboy? I think Dad coached his tail off in that first game that we lost. I think I might have called you and told you, man, Shea should have gave it up on that two. I'm not saying that was the cause, but Caruso was hot, and if he would have just gave it up on that 2-on-1, that probably would have pushed it to 90. They would have went up maybe 5. What do you think, Mr. Cowboy?
2: Hear you. I don't know if you can. Okay, I can hear you now. There we go. Can you hear me?
0: Oh, yeah. Yeah, I can hear you, too.
2: Okay. Okay. Yeah, what was you saying now? I had a little technical difficulty right now.
0: The coaching strategies, I mean, both are great coaches. But I think Dag is out coaching the youngster in San Antonio.
2: Bing, it's 1-1. I can't say nobody's out coaching nobody because it's 1-1.
0: Can you go back to game one to the play where Wimby was stuck and Shea recognized where if Wimby comes my way, I'm going to kick it out. And he just went for the layup. That was an excellent play call at the wee hours of the game.
2: So was that Dagno or was that Shea?
0: Dag drew up the play. Shea executed to the fullest. That's one thing about the MVP. He execute. He can execute to the fullest. And it's okay. Let's talk about the role players of San Antonio. Is it Vassell, Champagne, Harper? I mean, what are your thoughts about Harper, man? Just being a rookie, you look at him as a possible threat.
2: I mean, San Antonio. I think the two teams are mirrored. They got these benches. I mean, they mirror each other to me. The only difference is they start 7'4", I start 6'6". I start 6'6", they start 7'4". And they start the beast, and as we know, SGA is the beast. I mean, both getting help from their role players. I mean, it's been a great series. Two games. It's been a great series.
0: Yeah, it really has. Man.
2: So, I mean, hey, we'll look at it.
0: Well, we could cruise off into football, man. I know the schedule has been out. Are you able to pull up your Cowboys schedule? Or do you just know it? What's your thoughts on the schedule this year?
2: I mean, the schedule this year, I think Cowboys got one of the tougher schedules this year.
0: You got the 49ers on there, don't you? In November? Or is it? Huh?
2: We start out week one. We got New York. We got Washington Commanders. We got the Ravens. We got the Texans. Buccaneers. Packers. Eagles. Then we got the Colts. The 49ers. Titans. Oh, that's the Eagles.
0: That's the light part of the schedule right there.
2: Seahawks. Then we got a bye. Then we got the Rams, the Jaguars, and the Giants. And then end the season with the Commanders.
0: No 49ers, I thought. That's a tough schedule, yeah, Mr. Cowboy.
2: I said we play the 49ers on week 10.
0: Okay. Ooh, we, man. Ooh,
2: we. We got Cardinals, Colts, 49ers, Titans, Eagles, Seahawks, Rams, Jaguars,
0: oh, yeah,
2: Giants.
0: You get through them, except for when that you hear that bump in the road in San Francisco. It's going to be tough. Ooh, it's going to be tough. I'm having an empathy on you. You know, you got the Colts on there. You know y'all going to beat up. You should beat up on the Colts and the Cardinals. But San Francisco, now that's competition right there. The Rams, the Seahawks. Yeah, that's about. Y'all probably be about 10-7, 9-8, something like that.
2: We play. What is it? 17 games. Yeah, 17 games.
0: Green Bay might get you.
2: Right now, I ain't got no prediction on this schedule.
0: Houston might get you. Baltimore might get you. Frisco. You know.
2: Oh, man.
0: Rams, Seahawks.
2: Like I said, yeah. It's a tough schedule. Tough schedule all around, man. All around this year. Tough schedule.
0: Yeah, it definitely is. It's going to be. It's going to be something to definitely be looking forward to. But, yeah, starting off, you can't say enough about it, man. You know. Mr. Cowboy, did you watch that blink of an eye Ronda Rousey match?
2: Was it a match? Or was it an exhibition?
0: Hey.
2: They just gave her a free paycheck for before she retired. That's all.
0: I'm telling you, free Millie. 17 seconds for a million. Yeah, I'm gonna let Rousey kick me too. After 10 years, she wasn't even challenged. That's just all I was saying, man. Think we got a few good fights coming up. You know, it's a lot to be looking forward to. You know, baseball will be picking up track. Before you know, we'll be back in high school football, you know.
2: Boy, high school, I was watching the high school 6A Texas. Dylan Mitchell ran a 9.92 to win the 6A 100 meter.
0: Oh, my goodness. What? That's a record, right?
2: I don't know. But I tell you, Noah Lyles' fastest time this year is 9.95.
0: 9.95, okay. And then what was that young man's record?
2: 9.92.
0: Ooh-wee. Yeah. And shout out to Plainview's. He's an Armour native. Mr. Cowboy's little nephew, James Williams, you know, Nene's son. He set a record out there at Plainview. He's just a big dog, probably D1, probably future Olympian. You know, just in the making. So, on that note, Mr. Cowboy, our time is up, man. 15 minutes, man. Everybody have a safe weekend. And, man, it's nothing but peace and love from the 580 Boys.

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2: With your BGC Sports Network brief, I'm Tasha Tangier. The NFL and the NFL Referees Association have reached a 7-year collective bargaining agreement that will run through the 2032 NFL season. The current deal was scheduled to expire on May 31st. The agreement was approved by the NFLRA Board of Directors and ratified by a vote of the NFLRA membership. This agreement is a testament to the joint commitment of the league and union to invest in and improve officiating, said NFL Executive Vice President of Football Operations Troy Vincent. It also speaks to the game officials' relentless pursuit of improvement and officiating excellence. We look forward to working together for the betterment of the game. The deal covers a wide range of issues, including economics, performance, and accountability, all with the shared goal of ensuring the outstanding officiating that the game demands. With your BGC Sports Network brief, I'm Tasha Tangier.
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11: Network.

0: All right, guys. I'm just going to say it like my old man, Willie Epting Sr., the Reverend Willie Epting Sr., the late great Willie Epting Sr. would say. We are down to the nitty gritty. And of course, we're talking about the NBA playoffs and so much more. Donnie Epting is in the building. What is good, my brother?
1: Hey, what's going on, man? Just chilling out, maxing, relaxing, getting ready for the summer. Whole lot going on, but there's a little bit of nothing going on at the same time. So I'm in that space of trying to find that happy medium. You dig?
0: I dig. And together, okay. We are Doug. So shout out to Dwayne Sutton. Of course, he is the woe, and he is not available this episode due to stupid corporate America, but we'll get into that another time. To the dopest engineer on the planet, Big Day, what's going on? Sports fans all over the galaxy, I know you know what time it is. It's your boy Willie Epting Jr. And of course, there's Donnie. Before we actually get into the show, Donnie, we gotta pay the bills. All right. So the first segment, it is being sponsored by, or brought to you by rather, us. Who's us? We's us. Who's we? We is the Big Game Christian Sports Network at the BGC Sports Network. We would like to get your feedback on our network. 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And thank you for making us better and your first choice for Sports Talk That's Lit, the BGC Sports Network. Donnie, let me just first of all say it was good to see you last weekend on Mother's Day as you and Mom and Ryan came down for that particular day, as well as the fact that Cameron was home from Guam. So it was good to see you last weekend, bro.
1: You too, man. And, shout out to the nephew, man, for his service defending our country, especially in the times that we're in. But nothing but blessings and best wishes to him as he embarks on the next phase of his service time with the United States Navy.
0: Yeah, and it was a bittersweet moment, I know, for his mom and kind of for myself as well, having him home for the first time in 3 years, and then getting the opportunity, Donnie, to drive out to California with him so we can bond even further was just that more special. So I'm very proud of one Cameron Rashawn Epting and everything that he's got going. All right, let's get to these NBA playoffs, because there's been a whole lot of moving and a shaking going on. Of course, we know LeBron James and the Lakers are out. OKC has advanced, and the New York Knickerbockers have also advanced in the Eastern Conference. So, Donnie, we know we're embroiled in a couple of series in the East, and really one for that matter in the West, in terms of the stakes. We know that Cleveland went in to Detroit and beat the Pistons in game 5. So, Donnie, let me ask you a question about James Harden's legacy, because we know and we've seen him shrink and disappear in games 6s and 7s. Your thoughts on James Harden, and how much would his legacy take a hit if he were to come up short again?
1: His legacy would definitely take another hit, a major hit. Being at this Cavaliers team, they went all in a year that initially started as, well, Boston won't have Tatum. But of course, we found out he did have him. Where the only other competition it seemed like for Cleveland would have been the Knicks. The Knicks, we know, have advanced to the Eastern Conference Finals for the second straight season. But Cleveland, at the trade deadline, they went all in to get Harden from the Clippers. Traded a great player in Darius Garland for him. But if Harden comes up short again and shrinks in a moment again, the noise is only going to get louder. And to me, it's already loud enough. I mean, here Harden is one of the most prolific scorers in NBA history. you know, he's done it all. He's had 30 point games for how many different teams in the playoffs? Is it six, if I'm not mistaken?
2: Something like that.
1: Yeah, he's currently number 9 on the all time points list. You know, this is a guy who, you know, he draws a foul when he wakes up in the morning. You know, he wakes up in the morning, referee right there whistling before he even step out of bed.
2: He's stupid, man.
1: I'm just saying, the guy has a knack for scoring. The guy has a knack for coming up big in big time games until we reach an elimination game or a 6 or a 7 or whatever the case may be. And he just hasn't done it. So I don't care if you root for the Cavs or root for Harden or not. The dude has been through a lot, and it will be cool to kind of see him rise above that and at least get to the next phase, because he's been to one conference finals with Houston. He's been to an NBA finals with OKC. They went to another Western Conference finals also when they lost to Dallas. The year that Dallas beat Miami, and then next year is when OKC wound up, you know, going to the NBA finals by beating, which a lot of people didn't see happening. Which the Spurs, myself. Wasn't it? Yeah, they beat Spurs. Yeah, they beat San Antonio in that Western Conference finals to get to Miami, and of course Miami with the big three sent home the other big three from OKC. But yeah, the noise is only going to get louder for James Harden if he doesn't get it done this time.
0: Yeah, excuse me. I remember that series between OKC and the Mavs, and it was Dirk and the Miracles. That's what it was. And in terms of James Harden, man, okay, so as a fan of the sport, you guys probably know how I feel about that dude as a player, or his interpersonal skills with me in particular. But be that as it may, I think James Harden is one of the...
1: Have you seen my game?
0: Why are you bringing up old stuff? Oh, I guess I brought it up. But anyway, you make me sick.
1: That would have been a perfect opportunity to slide that sound clip right in there. But anyway,
0: yeah, I should have had that prepared. I actually think I deleted it, but I don't know what I did with it. But anyway, for James Harden, I mean, this is going to be his last best chance, in my opinion. Before that, you know, it was, of course, in Brooklyn where that whole thing just fell apart. And all those things, Donnie, that happened while James Harden was at a particular place, that's going to fall back on his legacy as well.
1: Yeah.
0: Think about when they were in Brooklyn, right? And Kyrie said, we don't even need a coach. Well, kind of proves that you did. But James Harden orchestrated that whole all those pieces coming to Brooklyn. Remember that?
1: Mm-hmm.
0: So I just believe that will rain heavily when we're talking about the legacy of James Harden. Okay. Now we know that the Spurs and Victor Wembanyama. Okay. The dude that the stuff that this dude is doing on the court, Donnie, is completely unfair. You should not be 7'6" with a wingspan of about 40 feet and can handle the ball, can take people off the dribble and pull up for three, as well as play defense and get down in the post. Is he the cheat code, Donnie?
1: Victor Wembanyama was built in a lab. He is the ultimate cheat code. He was built in a lab. You ain't human. I mean, all the stuff you just said, I mean, I'm glad you said a reach of 40 feet, because I was thinking Go-Go Gadget 80. But it is crazy. It is crazy how well adapted he is to the style of the NBA. And he is nowhere near, he's nowhere near his prime, which is even scarier.
0: Yeah, it is.
1: Good luck to the NBA.
0: Yeah, it is definitely a whole lot scarier. Think about the dude that had – this dude had a triple-double with 12 blocks. Who does that?
1: I mean, him and Brittany Griner. I mean, I'm the only two people I can think of
0: yeah,
1: that would do something like that.
0: Yeah, I mean, it's safe to say, in my opinion, or at least in my opinion, that should Wimby take on the responsibility, or even if he wants to do it, and I think by his personality and just what I've seen, he wants it. He wants to be the face of the NBA, and he should be.
1: Mm-hmm.
0: And then I think about what Kendrick, I want to ask you about this. I think about what Kendrick Perkins said about Wembanyama and Luka and all the great international players that have infiltrated the NBA. And Kendrick Perkins seemed kind of sour about it because he was like, we have lost our league to the foreigners.
1: Well, I mean, but basketball has always been an international game. You think about Oscar Schmidt. You think about Drazen Petrovic. You think about, he's not my Vetus. He's not your Vetus. He's our Vetus. Sabonis. I mean, yeah, those guys maybe weren't in the NBA their entire careers. You know, the NBA has made it easier for them now to be, you know, part of the league. But, I mean, basketball has always been an international game. I mean, the stuff that's going on in the country now with the NIL, the transfer portal, and all that, that hinders some of the athletes, you know, potentially playing in the NBA. You know, it used to be the fad was come out of high school. Mm-hmm. Then the fad was, you know, go to college year, come on out. Now you got, as they said on the movie Higher Learning, super duper seniors, you know, earning doctorate degrees, playing 4 years of basketball. I'm kidding about that doctorate degree part.
0: 7 years.
1: Well, I mean, they took enough school courses, but they have 4 years of eligibility of basketball. Maybe they get five, you know, in some cases. Because some of them have gone in and they go into the postgraduate. They, you know, they're doing their grad work or what have you,
0: mm-hmm,
1: after undergrad. But, you know, I think some of that does play a role in these international guys coming over, Nikola Jokic, and wrecking shop and taking over. You know, SGA. Now, SGA is kind of, he's the tweener. He's from Canada, but he played ball, you know, he played college ball at Kentucky.
0: Mm-hmm, mm-hmm.
1: As, you know, some of those other guys who, you know, who are from neighboring nations, Jamal Murray, same thing. What is it with Canada and Kentucky? You know, they have some sort of pipeline almost.
0: John Calipari.
1: Yeah.
0: Mm-hmm.
1: If you shoot it, he will call.
0: Mm-hmm. Okay, so I think I understand what you're saying about it being an international game and that it always has been. But I just remember a time when it was an international game, but yet the United States would just crush everybody around the world. And those things are not happening with the frequency or with the ease that they did. And I kind of believe that that may be what Kendrick Perkins is alluding to when he says, we've lost our game, because the gap has shortened so much.
1: I mean, the 1992 Dream Team was a once-in-a-lifetime team. Other than that, I mean, there are teams and there are players on each team and there are drafts and there are different things that are going to keep, you know, try to keep a level of parity in the game. But that's the only thing, like, yeah, you don't even have the two-time three-peat Chicago Bulls teams anymore because of how the player movement and all that goes in the NBA.
0: Okay.
1: So
0: I get that.
1: Tell Kendrick to carry the Hades on.
0: I just want to get your perspective. You
1: know, the show on BGC, so I can't say what he normally say.
0: Yeah, I mean, I understand the perspective, and I really understand it from both points of view. Because of what I just said. Now, I understand it from your point of view as well, but the bottom line is that the gap has shrunk. And, you know, purists of college basketball or international basketball, for that matter, are probably like, yo, what is going on with this new age of basketball where the international countries have closed the gap on the Americans? Okay, Donnie, we're going to come back on the other side of the break. I want to get your opinion and your thoughts on the Jason Tatum, Jaylen Brown fiasco going on in Boston. Also want to ask you about LeBron, because of course their series, or their season rather, our season, came to an end at the hands of the Oklahoma City Thunder, another sweep. So we'll talk about LeBron on the other side of the break. For Dwayne Sutton, Big Day, Willie Epstein Jr., there's Donnie. Y'all come back and holler at us.
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4: It was something I'll never forget, because here are these two giants in Jesse Jackson and Charlie Neal interacting. And here it is me just sitting there like watching this in awe. Like, is this really happening type of deal? And so, though, you know, that was one of the memories I had with Charlie. And then even after that, would interact with him. Yeah. Call him, text him, check in on him. Really feeling right now for everyone that knew Charlie Neal, the Neal family.
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15: 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They beat three teams that this time were in the top 25. They destroyed
14: 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We can go. Okay. So your argument, though, saying this is, I mean, you're playing what's in your conference.
15: That's right. I'm not mad at that. But now, are we saying that depending on who they get, now this also depends on power points, because everybody's saying, okay, they're number five, they're going to get a number two seed. No, that is not how that's going to work. They may get a three or a four. They get a three seed.
14: No, Sam. They don't drop that far. No, Sam. No.
16: Hold up.
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1: I just found this music right here a little earlier. I think it's kind of smooth. As a matter of fact, that's what I named it in the folder. Hip Hop Smooth. Welcome back to the second segment of the Shake Back Sports Show, BGC Sports Network. Big Day, Wolsta, Donnie's right there, and Willie, of course, is on the scene. Just in case you missed it in the first segment, well, we talked about James Harden, his pending legacy. We're going to get back to, well, and we got to LeBron a little bit. No, we didn't get to LeBron, but we're going to get to LeBron, and we're going to get to Jason and Jalen here in the second segment. Second segment actually is being brought to you by Lake Crest Casino and Hotel. 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

0: 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Okay, so Donnie, so as we know, LeBron James and the Lakers are out of the playoffs. They were swept by the Oklahoma City Thunder. And we know that LeBron is about 7,906 years old. He's played 203 years in the league. And the speculation is out there, Donnie. What is LeBron going to do?
1: All right, so are you asking me what LeBron's going to do? Mm-hmm. Or are you asking me what should LeBron do?
0: I'm asking you what is LeBron going to do?
1: I think LeBron will play again next year. Or next season.
0: Mm-hmm.
1: As my man Franklin Aloysius Mumford, also known as Fam, would say on My Wife and Kids, I think LeBron James will be playing for a new team next year.
0: Okay.
1: Who that new team is, I don't know. But there's something in me telling me that his time with the Lakers is up.
0: Yeah, 100% agree. And it should be. Because as long as LeBron is there with the Lakers, and I think I even talked about this on the last episode a little bit, when the team and the franchise definitely needs to build around Luka. Austin Reeves. I mean,
1: you did do that before.
0: I've done it plenty of times. That dude to me is a baller. I understand that he has defensive skills, efficiencies, but for the Lakers and LeBron, the reason why I say, Donnie, that this should be it, because the Lakers are not going to get better until he's gone. There will not become a championship contender again until he's gone. Your thoughts on that?
1: Wow. I am going to slightly disagree with you there.
0: Okay.
1: I want to say two things. One, DeAndre Ayton sucks. Two, DeAndre Ayton is trash. And that's where the lack of the championship chase is for the Lakers. Yeah, big man. You don't have a big man. You got Jokic, you got Holmgren. And Hartenstein in OKC, Jokic Denver, the H&H in OKC. You got Wembanyama in San Antonio. You got Rudy Gobert in Minnesota. Is the big man coming back?
0: That's a very good question, and one that I would like the answer for it to be yes.
1: I'm actually gonna have out here on my Twitter, at @hey_D_Ray. I want to hear from y'all. Biggest or worst number one pick in the NBA draft in the last 30 years. And I got a couple of other big men and a guard that we're going to have on this poll.
0: Okay.
1: Michael Olowokandi, Anthony Bennett, Markelle Fultz, or DeAndre Ayton. So that poll has gone live. Ayton, he has not played basketball since he left the University of Arizona. That's why the Lakers aren't championship contenders.
0: Okay. Well, I do agree with that. But that ain't the Lakers need so much, man. So much.
1: Are they the Cincinnati Bengals? Where the Bengals have... They got Jamar, and they got T, and they got Burrow throwing the ball when healthy. But they play defense over there. That's defense with no D.
0: Right.
1: You know, are you saying the Lakers are kind of like that, where they have some things, but they still need just a little bit more?
0: Yeah, absolutely. Because from a defensive standpoint, besides Marcus Smart, and if DeAndre Ayton would get his butt in gear, you would have a premier perimeter defender and a basket protector. But the bottom line is that the age of the roster is up there because of LeBron. And the fact that LeBron obviously is not the player that he was, there's other things that the Lakers need in terms of outside shooting. So okay, let me just move on. So what should LeBron do?
1: LeBron should retire.
0: He should.
1: What more do you have left to do?
0: Well, I think we know that he was chasing Jordan. Or really,
1: for what?
0: He was chasing Jordan. He was really chasing Kobe for championships.
1: Not gonna happen.
0: No, we know that. Yeah, we know that it's not gonna happen.
1: But it wasn't gonna, if the bubble wasn't the bubble, he wouldn't have the one that he got with the Lakers.
0: That is debatable, and it is a very good debate, and one in which you have a very good point. Because
1: sorry. Sorry, you get ready to make a point, and I just kind of railroaded that.
0: No, but the thing is that I agree with you, and the fact is that the Lakers aren't anywhere or any more close or any closer to championship gold than in the last I don't know how many years. All right, Donnie, we're halfway through the second segment, and we got to talk about Jaylen Brown. And Jason Tatum, and the things that have been said by both of those individuals in terms of this past season with the Celtics. Now, of course, we know that Jaylen Brown said that this was his most favorite year ever in his career, while Jason Tatum was out for the majority of it. And then Jason Tatum said in a podcast that was actually recorded before the playoffs started, he was saying how much he wanted to be an NBA a Finals MVP. So, Donnie, are these two dudes being that petty regarding this, or is there a real fire or flame here?
1: Nothing to see here, honestly. I think you got two guys who are alpha males and want to be a number one. And there's nothing wrong with that. But what I'm afraid of, and one of my favorite 30 for 30s that ESPN has done, has been on the Orlando Magic and the breakup of Shaq and Penny. And I'm seeing a lot of similarities. You know, this person saying this in this camp, this person saying this in that camp. And by the time we get to the actual truth, well, we don't actually get to the truth. You know, it's become a game of he said, he said.
0: Mm-hmm.
1: And you got two guys, like I mentioned, that want to be at the top of the hill, but it's only one hill and enough room for 2 feet. I think it's

0: Eagles on the same squad. I understand that. We also have seen both of these guys come up short in matters that mean the most. I'm going to ask you this. One of them is not going to be there next year because of all of this. At least I don't think so. Would you be more surprised if it was Jalen or if it was Jason?
1: Ooh. Bold take right there by you. What did Jason Bateman say on Dodgeball? That's a bold strategy. Cotton, let's see if it pays off. I think I'd be more surprised to see if Tatum is gone.
0: Mm-hmm.
1: They both, of course, have won a championship. Tatum has been, what, a four-time first-team All-NBA? Mm-hmm. He's made All-NBA five times. Mm-hmm. Brown has only made it once. Of course, Brown's got the finals MVP. And All-Star games, they're right about neck and neck. I just think that, I don't know, for some reason, this is the opinion here. I think the franchise has more trust in Tatum than Brown. And some of why I say that for Brown is some of the off the court things that he, you know, gets involved with, which is nothing wrong with that to me. Nothing wrong with it to me at all. But sometimes, you know, teams just, you know, instead of maybe throwing support, they'll just rather say nothing. And I'm not agreeing with that one at all. Not agreeing with, you know, with basically what I just said as far as how teams sometimes react. But, you know, Brown is one of those guys. He ain't going to shut up and dribble. And he shouldn't. Whereas Tatum is going to, he's going to say what he's got to say, but he's going to dribble. And, you know, keep things going.
0: It's funny that you say that about Jaylen Brown, because that is seemingly the growing opinion about that young man in the NBA. And I also want to point out the fact that Jaylen Brown, you don't see him on any major national endorsement deals. Tatum's there. Steph's there. LeBron's there. Giannis is there. SGA is there. Luka's been there. But why not Jaylen Brown? And is it because he's not the go along with the flow type of guy?
1: Mm-hmm.
0: And if that's the case, then kudos to him for standing up for what he believes in.
1: Right.
0: I would be just as shocked as you would be if Jason Tatum were to be let go because of everything that we discussed just now.
1: I want to say something real quick.
0: Go ahead.
1: I saw an article here on MSN. Dynamic duos of the 2020s. These tandems, these duos, Steph and Clay in their playoff history, 108 playoff wins, 24 series wins. Tatum and Brown, 77 playoff wins. They're next with 16 series wins. Of course, Steph and Clay got the four titles and Tatum and Brown's got the one. One of Steph and Clay's came at the expense of Tatum and Brown.
0: When that's the finals that they both disappeared in. At certain points or another.
1: Right. But it's interesting looking at some of the stats of some of these other duos. They got Jokic and Murray. They got Giannis and Chris Middleton, LeBron and AD. That one don't count to me. And then SGA and Jalen Williams. And then also they compared all-time teammates. Mm-hmm. And Tatum and Brown fits in here with some pretty nice company. I'm talking about Jordan and Pippen, Magic and Kareem, Bird and McHale, Duncan and Parker, Steph and Clay, Shaq and Kobe, and then Thomas and Dumars.
0: Isaiah Zeke Thomas. My favorite player of all time. Okay. We're going to get to the NFL at some point, but I do want to ask you about the Knicks, and everybody has... I shouldn't say everybody, but a lot of people have disparaged the Knicks because of the Mikal Bridges trade and them giving up all those number ones to get that guy.
1: What, the five number ones?
0: So, yeah, five number ones. And

0: Then I got another something I want to tell you too that I just heard on Friday. Who was I just talking about? If
1: the Mikal Bridges.
0: Huh?
1: Mikal Bridges?
0: Yeah, the Knicks. Talk about the Knicks.
1: Yeah.
0: So the Knicks, without having to go through Boston and a formidable Milwaukee team that once was, should they be the favorite coming out of the East no matter who they play?
1: Yeah. Should, because we've seen, you know, some deficiencies in the other teams that are, you know, battling in that other series between Detroit and Cleveland. Yeah, the Knicks should be the favorite.
0: I think I agree with you, because Detroit, outside of Cade Cunningham, the other guy, they're the player that was injured. I can't think of his name right now, but they've been blitzing Cade Cunningham in this series, forcing him to give up the ball. And because they don't have any other like playmakers or shot makers or people who can get their own shot, they don't have enough of those cats. Then the strategy is working by Coach Atkinson for the Cleveland Cavaliers, because making somebody else beat you or making somebody else prove that they're not self-checked is prevalent. It's prevalent. Yeah. So, all right. Up next, we're going to get to the NFL. The schedule release is out. Donnie and I are going to talk about some notable games, not just for our teams, but for the league as a whole. And we're going to do a way too early predictions on what our teams could possibly do. We're going to put the schedule up on the board. We're going to mute our mics and turn off our cams. Willie Epting Jr., Shakeback Sports Show, Donnie Epting, Dwayne Sutton, Big Day, Willie Epting Jr. again. Y'all come back and holler at us.
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0: Boy, that's hidden. Welcome back to the Shake Back Sports Show. Third and final segment. Yep. Donnie, what's going on, man?
1: I was about to freestyle.
0: I know, right? I know, right?
1: There once was this girl from Nantucket. Anyway.
0: what's good with you, brother?
1: Man, you know what? I don't even want to talk. I just want to dive right into this NFL schedule, please, man. I got problems and concerns that don't concern the rest of y'all.
0: All right, we're going to go there right now. But before we do, second segment, we did talk about NBA playoffs and legacies of LeBron James and the New York Knicks, and are they the favorite? But Donnie, before we actually move any further, this third and final segment, it is being brought to you by us again. And we are, of course, the Big Game Christian Sports Network. For the last 14 years, you've been supporting the BGC Sports Network. And for the last 8, the BGC Sports Network too. So from all of us to all of you, we want to say thank you. And we look forward to the future and beyond. Real quick question, Donnie. As we are live on Facebook, LinkedIn, YouTube, Instagram TV, and of course not Twitter, because Twitter's tripping. But your tagline says, "Is it September yet?" Is that for the Braves or is that for the 49ers?
1: Yes. and college football too.
0: Okay. Well, I'm glad that we got that cleared up. Okay, so let's go ahead and move on to the NFL because, of course, the schedule release came out the other day. And Donnie says he has some problems, concerns, and whatnot. So we're going to put the schedule up on the screen if we can find it. What happened to the schedule? The schedule disappeared. All right, hold on a second while I get with the producer and retrieve that. But Donnie, let's talk about your concerns first and foremost. What's so funny?
1: All right, the producer. I know that guy too. Here's my problem. I love football. I love football just as much as every other red-blooded football fan in these here United States and abroad. My problem is, I do believe there's a such thing as oversaturation. And I'm going to be probably not the most popular person by saying this, but doggone it, I don't want to see the NFL every day. Mm. Why are we having games on Wednesday?
0: Yeah. Yeah.
1: And you think about these players and you think about these teams and how they have to go through with conditioning. Come on. Wednesdays.
0: Yeah, that's going to be a whole new normal because we know the NFL has been pushing for more games, up to 18 games per season for a while. And this is just another thing. Now, with it being the fact that it's on a Wednesday, they're not going to be going up against anybody. And let's just go there real quick, because the first game of the year is the ritual, right? It's the former Super Bowl participants, New England, of course, and Seattle. Now, I know you love the Seattle Seahawks, Donnie, but.
1: Yeah, with all my hate, I mean heart.
0: Look, and then on top of that, something that really stood out to me as well, when you were talking about your problem with the NFL, and it kind of goes along with the question that I had: did they get it right? And obviously, from your answer, one could assume that it would mean no, that they didn't get it right. But I think they did get it right because on Thursday nights, in which we would have the most pitiful football played, they got a lot of great games slated for Thursday night, at least on paper.
1: Yeah. Yeah. Agreed.
0: Mm-hmm. All right. let's go to our teams. Let's go to, you want to do the Raiders first?
1: Yeah, let's do the Raiders first.
0: Okay. So the Raiders home to Miami to open the season, then at the Chargers, then at the Saints, Kansas City, New England, Buffalo, the Rams, the 49ers, are going to be a civil war November the 9th, Donnie. Let's talk about that game in San Francisco or Santa Clara between my Raiders and your 49ers.
1: We'll win. Next question.
0: It's like that, huh?
1: Yeah.
0: Okay, so again.
1: No, but I do want to say this, though.
0: Mm-hmm.
1: So that's at New York and then at San Francisco?
0: Yep.
1: The NFL is dirty. They're dirty. That's crazy.
0: Yeah, and the game against the Jets is at noon. Wow. All right, so Dice, looking at this schedule.
1: I'm sorry, I meant Jets.
0: Yeah. So looking at the schedule, we have the AFC East as well as the NFC South.
1: And then you're... No, you should have the NFC West.
0: What did I say? The South?
1: Yeah.
0: It is the West.
1: Yeah, you have your 17th game against an opponent of the South, if I'm not mistaken.
0: Yeah, then it's the Saints.
1: Yeah.
0: And we play the Saints in week 3. Seattle's going to be a battle. San Francisco's going to be a battle.
1: And that's back-to-back. The NFL is dirty.
0: Well, and then they have the Raiders at home versus the Chargers. And then the next week at home versus the Broncos.
1: That's tough, man. That is, all jokes aside, that's tough.
0: Why are they giving us the playoff team schedule? I don't get it.
1: Well, you got to think about it. You got to think about the West. So the West, you had two teams out of the West that made the playoffs, right?
0: Mm-hmm.
1: And then the Chiefs were third at what, 8-9?
0: No, the Chiefs went, I think, 7-10 or 7-11. But
1: about 17 games, so.
0: Yeah.
1: And I'm going to get to a third place schedule in a minute. Mm-hmm. but just looking at the stretches of some of these games. At LA and then at New Orleans. Then you go home to face KC. And then you go to New England. And then you got Buffalo. That right. Matter of fact, find me a win in those first 6 games. And it might be week 1. Might be week 1.
0: I say Miami and the Saints. So that's 2.
1: My boy J.A. Haynes the third ain't gonna like that.
0: Well, it doesn't matter what he likes. No, I'm just joking. All right, let's switch this over to your team, the San Francisco 49ers. I haven't really looked at their schedule other than the fact that I know we're playing that you guys are playing us. All right. So the open the season, they get right down to business with the Rams. That's on Thursday night, Miami, Arizona, Denver, Seattle, at Washington, at Atlanta versus the Raiders, at Dallas versus the Vikings. In Dallas?
1: Mm-hmm.
0: Okay. So let's talk about it then. Because I don't mind. I never mind trolling Cowboys Nation. Okay.
1: So I want to back up. I want to back up the game. We're at Seattle and then home versus Washington.
0: Yes.
1: And then at Atlanta.
0: Uh-huh. Home to Denver, at Seattle. Ugh. Home to Washington, at Atlanta. And
1: that's a tough 4-game stretch right there.
0: And the game against the Commanders is on Monday night.
1: Mm-hmm. Well, let me first off, let's not gloss over the fact that we're playing the Los Angeles Rams to open the season, a division opponent. It's a home game. There's no place like home unless you're playing down under.
0: it's
1: Australia.
0: It's the Melbourne 49ers.
1: Against a division opponent in Australia. Look, I have nothing but love for Australia. Good day, mate. Crocodile Dundee was that dude. Why are we playing a division opponent in Australia? Play Miami. The league, NFL. Please schedule Miami in Australia. Or let's play in Australia later in the season. Not only do we play in Australia, Willie, we play in Mexico on Sunday Night Football. I saw that Kyle Shanahan said, well, maybe the league ought to let us play L.A. in Mexico and give them, you know, make them play another international game, too.
0: Mm-hmm.
1: Didn't happen. We're going to get a familiar foe in Kyler Midget Man Murray in Minnesota in Mexico. That four-game stretch we talked about, don't like it. Don't like it at all. I don't like the stretch later on in the season, where we got Seattle at home. We go to New York. We come home to play the Rams, I guess, because they're listing this one as a versus and not an at. And then we go to L.A. So we got the Rams and Chargers in back-to-back weeks. Mm-hmm. Oh, and then after that, we got Kansas City. And after that, we got Philadelphia. December and January are going to be horrible. Those four games are going to be terrible.
0: Yeah, that is a murderer's row of playoff teams, and of course, last year's Super Bowl champion. And
1: one thing, bro, we supposed to have a third place schedule. Ain't nothing third place about this.
0: Not even a little bit.
1: Not even a little bit. Out of the East, you know, we're playing Washington in Dallas. Those things are good. Well, you know, we're playing the entire East. Let me make sure I say that. But we're playing the entire East, but we got Dallas. We got to go to Dallas. We got Washington. JD5 will be back. We're playing the AFC West. By the way, 49ers had charged December 17th on Prime Video. That's going to be Harbaugh current versus Harbaugh old.
0: Yes.
1: Looking forward to that one.
0: All right, so
1: I'm mad. I'm just mad. I'll hush now.
0: I mean, yeah, looking at really from November on, it's going to be tight. I mean, you say it's going to be an easy win against the Raiders. That remains to be seen.
1: Yeah,
0: and then
1: and we'll get to Cal Toes. Yeah, we got them too.
0: Uh huh. So look,
1: I think we'll get Minnesota.
0: Look, Dallas, Minnesota, Seattle, New York, Chargers, Rams, Chiefs, Eagles, Arizona. How many wins do you see there?
1: So after the bye week,
0: mm-hmm.
1: I see the first three. I see the Giants for certain now. So that's four. So in those eight games or nine games, I'm going to be honest, I think we go 5-4.
0: Yeah, and of course, depending on how everything shakes out before y'all's bye week, I mean, the before is, it ain't easy, but it ain't necessarily the toughest either with Miami, Arizona, and D.C. in there. Okay. I think that is going to do it for this episode, Donnie. Any real quick final thoughts before we jump up out of here?
1: Final thoughts, real quick. Lane Kiffin, stay in your lane. You're not lying. You're telling facts. But stay in your lane. You coach the team in Baton Rouge now. Coach that team and don't talk about your former. Don't talk about your ex-boo. Concentrate on your current boo.
0: Enough said. All right. That's going to wrap it up for this edition of the Shake Back Sports Show on the BGC Sports Network. There's Donnie. There's Woe, but he's not there. Big day, of course. Sports fans all over the planet. Up next, the big homie, Box the Road with Donald Ware. Man, y'all make sure y'all check him out. Y'all make sure y'all take care of each other. Y'all love each other. Y'all hug each other. I promise it's going to be all right, and we'll holler at y'all again real soon. Peace, y'all. We gonna shake back. We gonna shake
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4: With your BGC Sports Network brief, I'm Eric Enley. The Oklahoma City Thunder secured a 123-108 victory last night on the road against the San Antonio Spurs at the Frost Bank Center, rallying from a historic early deficit to reclaim home court advantage. San Antonio started out incredibly hot, jumping out to a 15-0 lead right after tip-off. The Thunder climbed out of the hole entirely on the back of their second unit. With Jalen Williams sidelined with hamstring soreness, OKC's bench stepped up to outscore the Spurs bench by a staggering 76-23. The series is getting physical as frustrations boiled over in the second half, highlighted by a flagrant foul on a Jay Mitchell against Stephon Castle, leading to double technicals between Mitchell and Devin Vassell. With your BGC Sports Network brief, I'm Eric Enley.
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down memory lane on today's program. If you've got a team up by 22 points, you've got to finish that team off. 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And we're going to remember a NASCAR legend. It's Box to Row on Box to Row Radio, Sirius XM, channels 142 and 84, and our great affiliates around the country that carry Box to Row. I am your host, Donald Ware. Memorial Day type of weekend here on the program. Thank you to all of our service members around the world that protect us. Memorial Day weekend is about them, and we remember those that were lost in the various service members that have been lost. And also, you know, and we've done this for many years, like I like to kind of take a trip down memory lane a little bit, if you will, through the music that we play on the program during Memorial Day weekend. So we're going to do that today on the program. You can hear the song now. I mean, we're going to go back in the day. This is going to be a back in the day musical type of program here on Box to Row. Look, we've got a great series when you talk about the NBA. We've got a phenomenal series between OKC and San Antonio, and we expected it to be a phenomenal series. Not so much between New York and Cleveland. I mean, the Cavaliers had a prime opportunity on Tuesday and could not get it done. You've got a 24-point lead, 22-24, in the fourth quarter, with about 8 minutes remaining. Now, the dichotomy to me is, remember Ant-Man, remember Anthony Edwards, I guess this was last week now, when he went, it was about eight minutes and some change remaining, whereas it was game six of the Western Conference Finals between Minnesota and San Antonio. The game was in Minnesota. And with about 8 minutes and some change remaining, Minnesota was down 24, 22 points. He went over to the San Antonio bench and dapped those guys up. Like, we didn't talk about this, but that's what he did. He went and dapped those guys up. And you can, you know, I mean, there was some talk about that. I mean, where I stand, I mean, I thought it was, when I first saw it, I thought it was kind of, I mean, I did. I was like, that's weird. Like, what? And then I was like, well, I don't know. And you have to take, I think you have to take a lot of times today's basketball. It wasn't like when I was coming up during really the Bird and Magic era. You know, Isaiah Thomas, et cetera, these guys didn't like each other on the court. That would have never happened. But things have changed. Everybody's friends. So I don't know. I guess I didn't have a huge, you know, like a huge problem with it, like based upon today's standards. That said, I mean, Minnesota mailed it in. The Knickerbockers did not mail it in, came all the way back. There were so many mistakes on so many sides in this game. Like, you know, if you're Kenny Atkinson, the coach, why didn't you call a timeout? I mean, it was an 18-1 run, and he didn't call a timeout. Normally during those times, I watch, you know, I love the strategy of really sports in general and in the NBA, and a lot of times, because you have so many timeouts, right? There are so many timeouts in the NBA. You've got you've got like one timeout you have to use per quarter, per team. And a lot of times you'll see a bunch of timeouts that are taken, normally two, per quarter. If you watch the game, you're like, okay, why did this team take a timeout? Why do we have a stoppage in play, TV timeouts, you know, et cetera. Like, you know, in football, and in particular in the NFL, there's going to be, you know, we're going to go to commercial after, generally speaking, after a touchdown,
after a field goal at the end of the first quarter, at the end of the third quarter, obviously halftime. So, you know, you've got – and then you've got three timeouts per team per game in the National Football League. Well, a lot of times coaches will take those timeouts during various runs. So if a team, you know, especially when you're on the road, like that was a team, I mean, the Cavs were on the road, and I don't know about trying to save timeouts, and I don't know why he didn't take the timeout. But, you know, if you've got a 22-point lead, to me, and just the way that that game was going and Brunson was really starting to heat up, I think once, if it's a 22-point lead and you're not – look, you're not trying to conserve the lead at that point. There's still a lot of basketball left to be played. The game is not over. Still 8 minutes remaining in that game. It's not like it'd have been different if Mike Brown had said, okay, we're not going to win this one. He took his, you know, his starters out of the game. You know, Brunson comes out, Cat comes out, whatever. Then you kind of say, okay, they're kind of mailing it in. That's not at all what happened to the Knicks. So for me, you know, and it's easy to say I can sit back and, you know, that was on Tuesday, and it's, you know, everybody has an opinion, right? But seriously, like, I mean, I can sit back now and say, well, what you should have done, and in the moment, it's different when you're in the moment, and that's not just, that's with anything. People can sit back and say, well, I would have done this. What would you have done? Blah, blah, blah. We can armchair this thing, or armchair quarterback, if you will, this thing. But I mean, come on! If you're up 22 points, and all of a sudden you haven't scored, the other team goes on like an 8-0 run, maybe minimum 10-0. It's timeout time right there. Timeout. You know, the Knicks now are within 12 points. They're within 14 points. They're within 12 points. Let's settle down. Right. This is what they're doing. No adjustment at that point. It's almost like the Cavs coaching staff didn't understand what was going on. And it's interesting because if you're watching that game, you're looking at James Harden. James Harden is getting baked by Brunson. Now, that's the easy way to look at it. But strategically, and I didn't even think about this, you know, it was a situation where it wasn't that necessarily Harden was guarding Brunson per se. That wasn't the initial matchup. It's the way that it's brilliant, really brilliant coaching by Mike Brown and his staff. The Knicks said, okay, we're going to go to this matchup. We're going to force the matchup between Harden and Brunson and force Harden to try to guard Brunson. All right. They even tried to come out with help. That didn't work. They double teamed Brunson in some respects. Now, of course, if you look at game two on Thursday, Brunson didn't go off nearly as much as he did. He didn't have a great game at all. But from a facilitation standpoint, right, because the Cavs made the adjustment, but that's what the strategy of the game comes in, right? The Cavs make the adjustment. The Knicks, Mike Brown and his staff know that they're probably going to make this adjustment. It's a game of chess. So the Knicks further adjust. And while Brunson didn't have a great game from a shooting standpoint and from a point standpoint, and he's been known to have those games. That's the thing about it. Like, he's a smaller guard. And what got me, like, let's go back to the series before with the 76ers, right? Like, there were times that the 76ers put, I can't remember this, the kid from the 76ers, that the 76ers put on Brunson, and he was a taller guy, could move his feet, he was like 6'9", but he could really move, and he caused Brunson some issues because of his height. The Cavaliers didn't do that in game one, allowed Brunson to go buck wild. Right. Whenever Harden guarded him, he scored like 9 baskets. It was embarrassing. Like, I get it. He's not a great defender in Harden. Only the main thing he does is score points. I get it. He's a terrible defender, but you've got to do something different. And in the course of the game, again, armchair quarterback, we can sit back. I can sit back and say what the Cavs, what Kenny Atkinson could have done. Right. From a strategic standpoint,
I mean, I wasn't even recognizing that part of it in terms of what the Knicks were doing to create the matchup with Brunson versus Harden. But you could have called a timeout. At the minimum, you called the timeout. It happens all the time. It never fails. I'm sitting back watching a game and you know, it really happened with the Hornets a couple of times, where the Hornets, I felt like in their series, well, not even their series, but in their situation, could have called a timeout, never did. I mean, look, when a team goes on a run, the crowd starts to get into it. That's generally because whenever I'm watching a game, I can tell you, I can say, I'll say timeout. Team needs a timeout, and normally the team takes the timeout because you want to settle your team down and stem the run of the other team. The Cavaliers didn't do that. It didn't matter. It wouldn't have mattered what happened in game two if the Cavs had won game one. Would not have mattered, because you would have come to do what you came to do. And what you came to do, if you're the road team, you come to get a split. That's exactly what happened with OKC and the Spurs. The Spurs came to OKC to get a split, and that's what happened. And now we see where the series is right now in that particular series. Inexcusable to have that lead with that amount of time remaining in the fourth quarter and not finish it off. And the Cavs are paying for that. Now, I think, you know, I thought the Cavs had a chance, really sort of did in game two, but then didn't and got blown away. I think this series is over. I don't think that the Cavs win a game. I don't know anybody that didn't think that the Knicks weren't going to win this series. It was just a matter of, okay, it's going to be 4-1, 4-2. Is it going to go 7? Man, this, I think now, is going to be a sweep, with game 3 taking place in Cleveland on Thursday. So we've got that. James Harden, to me, his legacy is on the line. Going to talk about that. It's a Memorial Day kind of weekend. And with that being said, we're going to remember NASCAR driver

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3: It was something I'll never forget because here are these two giants in Jesse Jackson and Charlie Neal interacting. And here it is me just sitting there like watching this in awe. 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

0: program. Memorial Day kind of weekend here on Box to Roll. Still to come, a tribute to Kyle Busch. As we remember, Kyle Busch again passed away at the age of 41 on Thursday. Also, the legacy of James Harden is on the line. Memorial Day weekend here on Box to Row. That means, so what does that mean? We honor those that serve us all around the world. For me, I am able to reflect on my years here on this earth. It means, look, we, one of the things that we like to do here, we're a foodie type of family, and we love to eat great food. So we had actually planned, because my daughter actually graduated, had her graduation on Friday, graduated from high school, and she's on to college now here in the next couple of months. And so we were going to, like, we had, you know, a little bit of family over and so forth for her graduation. We wanted to do like a little mini fish fry. Was going to have the fish and the shrimp and the possibly the oysters and the scallops and, you know, some hush puppies and, you know, some homemade potatoes, right? Some coleslaw, sweet tea, all of that. Well, the threat of the weather kind of changed our plans on that. So we didn't do that. This weekend, we were going to, we like to at least once a year, maybe twice a year, get on the smoker, either do a pork butt, some chicken wings. I'm telling you, on that smoker with the wood chips and the charcoal is something special, let me tell you, right? But this weather this weekend, like we've been in, here in North Carolina, we've been in a drought situation, and now all of a sudden it's raining. It's like raining all over the place, right? And especially on this weekend. So the foodie part, not going to happen like we wanted it to, but we will still this weekend, particularly Sunday, Monday, we'll still get on the grill a little bit, you know, some steak one day, right? Some hot dogs and hamburgers another day, just sort of the traditional stuff. But we really were looking to get down this weekend, but the weather kind of affected that. So that's one of the things that we like to do on Memorial Day weekend here in the Ware household. And we've got the record collection, so we're still going to get down with the music and the records and all of those kinds of things. So we'll still have fun really in that way. But I got to tell you, a team that's not having fun right now, because we got an epic series. So the Spurs and the Thunder having a lot of fun right now. Epic series. You know, we're three games through. Series is 2-1. It's all of that. But the Cavs are a team that is not having fun right now, in part. Of course, you lose by 16 points in game two. But it's still got to be in the back of your mind, at least, that we had a 22-point lead and could not secure it, and all of the things that we could have done and should have done. And you just didn't get it done, and now you're in the predicament. As I mentioned earlier in the program, if you're the Cavs, your job is to get one game. If you do that, you have put yourself in great position, because now you got to go back home with the series tied 1-1. And so generally, good things happen for home teams, and we've seen that for the Cavaliers throughout the course. I mean, they've been excellent at home in these playoffs. They really have been. So, but the problem is, I don't think that that's going to transition into games 3 or 4. I didn't think this was going to be a sweep. And we'll see. I mean, we'll see, because you know how these things go. A team is up 2-0, and the Knicks, mean, the Knicks are playing some really good basketball, and they have been, right? But the Knicks have, I mean, let's go back. I mean, I know it's been a long time ago now, and as a matter of fact, ever since the Knicks lost, Game 3 to the Hawks in Atlanta. And see, Atlanta had a prime opportunity also. The Knicks haven't lost a game since. They've had a lot of rest. But the Knicks are known to have these lulls, and we saw them. We saw it come to fruition last year, right? That's why the Knicks ended up losing that series to Indiana, because much like how the Knicks came back on the Cavs, or you could say the Knicks blew a lead against Indiana last year, that's the Knicks felt that and was able to make a run. I think it was more the Cavs blowing the lead in Game 1 this year opposed to the Knicks winning it. But one goes with the other. Like, the Knicks still had to hit shots. Everything had to go right for the Knicks, and it did. But, I mean, we've seen these lulls with the Knicks, right? Even against Atlanta. And while, okay, we can make the argument that it hasn't happened since Game 3, it still could happen. And so I don't, I mean, like, I got to think that the Cavs, because this is the problem. Like, let's look at this, right? Like, let's look at it. You're getting from Donovan Mitchell, you got 26 points. And from him in the game, but we needed more from Donovan Mitchell in that game. From Evan Mobley, you got 14 points. He was 5 of 8 from the field. From Jared Allen, he had 13 points. He was 5 of 10 from the field. Like, I mean, that's pretty efficient. Now, would you want your bigs to get more than that? Because you've got double size. Like, I don't understand. You know, the Cavaliers need to be doing more. They're not doing enough on the offensive end, and forget about defense. You're not even doing enough on the offensive end. But again, the key to me is James Harden. He was the one that was the least efficient in the loss. 6 of 15 from the field is not going to get it done. While he didn't have a turnover, he only had 2 assists in the game. James Harden's got to be more of a facilitator. He's got to set the table for the rest of the team if the Cavs are going to have any chance of winning either Saturday. Because if you don't win Saturday, you're not winning Monday. Forget about it. You don't win Saturday, you're not winning Monday. The Cavs can forget about it. But if you win on Saturday, if you're the Cavs, then you have a bit of an opportunity. And I think, you know, Kenny Atkinson is a good coach. He's a good coach. And I think he's going to make that didn't do a good thing in Game 1. Doesn't make him a good coach. He just, whatever, got caught up in the moment, whatever, decided not to call a timeout, didn't call it, didn't know. I don't know what that was about. He's still a good coach. You can see how he and his staff were able to make adjustments in Game 2, because Jalen Brunson, I mean, he wasn't terrible, right? Like 19.7 of 16 isn't like really bad, but he was more of a facilitator. So they made a concerted effort really to try and stop Brunson. But in making that effort, and I don't disagree with that, right? Stop Brunson. Make Josh Hart beat you. And Josh Hart didn't have the ability to beat the Cavs in Game 1 because Josh Hart came out of the game. Like, that was one of the other strategic moves that Mike Brown and his staff made, was to take Josh Hart out of the game and put Shamet in. And then he did his thing, hit a couple of big shots, a couple of big threes, a big three down the stretch. Remember, even with that 22-point lead in the fourth quarter in Game 1, the Cavs still had a 6-point lead with less than a minute remaining and couldn't close it out. Had to go to overtime and got basically blown out in overtime. So Atkinson and his staff, they're going to make adjustments. But so many adjustments that you can make. You know, Josh Hart was unbelievable. 10 of 21 and 5 of 11 from 3-point range. Remember, he started 0 of 3. Before he went 5 of 11 from 3-point range. And he got taken out of the game. So you had to figure, I mean, he kept his mindset. Like, that's a strong mindset. He had to think, oh, well, you know, they're kind of down on me. But he never wavered because he is the heart. And he's like, well, Jalen Brunson's the best player. But I think Hart, going back a couple of years ago, is the heart and soul of that team. Back to the Cavaliers. They can make but so many adjustments. Players have to come play. And while Donovan Mitchell had 26, he's got to do more. He's capable of 50-point games. He's going to have to put that cape on and get that done, because we have seen, you know, James Harden's got to be better, but you can't count on James Harden at this point. So others are going to have to step up, including Mobley and Allen. But Mitchell has got to be the key. Your thoughts? Hit me up on X at DWare1, at DWare1. Up next here on the program, a tribute to Kyle Busch.
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2: Pointing to you live, the sexiest and most entertaining superstar live, Trick Williams, has finally arrived. Let's talk about it.
0: Let's talk about it. I got to ask about this meteoric rise. You're 31. A lot of these folks you see in WWE, as you know, they come in and get their rise order in their later years. So just kind of talk about that. You're one of the rising superstars in WWE.
2: Man, first and first, man, God is good. I refer to myself as the anointed one because that's what it is. I mean, God bless with the opportunity to shine every single Friday night, Monday, Saturday, PLEs, Royal Rumble, Saudi Arabia. It don't matter. I mean, when you anointed for something and ordained to do something, that's just where you're supposed to be. So I'm grateful for that, and I take my job very seriously.
0: Michael B. Jordan, that MBJ is your time too, but I got to take it back. Two of my favorite shows, The Wire and Friday Night Lights, two of my favorites of all time. What

0: influential men and women in my life that said, hey, yo, Mike, you keep this up, you could be, this could be a career. You can continue to do this. And I didn't have the confidence within myself. When you got, you know, Idris Elba, and you got, you know, J.D. Williams and Wendell Pierce and Larry Gilliard Jr. and Andre Royo, and you have all these guys, you know, Wood Harris, you know, telling me, well, you know, hey, you know, Mike, you got something. That was a pivotal place for me.
1: Patrick, right here. This being your fifth Super Bowl, what do you remember most about this whole process with respect to the first Super Bowl? And when I say the whole process, I mean the preparation, not only for the game, but the media and all of that, as opposed to now. How do you kind of compare that? Is it still kind of fun?
2: Yeah, it's still fun. I mean, every Super Bowl is its own experience. But I think more than anything, it's just preparing because you know the process. You know what it takes throughout the week. And that gives you more experience and more calm where you're not worried. And you just continue to work to be the best version of yourself you can be and learn from your previous Super Bowls. And hopefully you can play even better in the game when you get out there on Sunday.
1: The one and only Kathy Griffin. So you're going to touch on this, something about this 23-year-old. You fell in love with a 23-year-old?
3: Don't you judge me. Don't you dare judge me. I'm vital. I'm a vital woman, and I'm sexy as hell. I can't help it. You know, I'm a redhead. And, yeah, I had

0: It was Stephen Curry. Your progress from Davidson to now with Golden State.
1: Where I've come from in high school into a small D1 college at Davidson. It's a great story, and I'm just having fun, you know, living my dream and riding the ride.
2: That the voice of Chase Elliott, the third youngest driver to win the NASCAR Cup Series. How special is that for you?
3: To see kind of how our team has progressed and how I've progressed since then, to have an accolade like this now, it's changed a lot. And I think we've gotten a lot better. I think I've gotten a lot better. I think we've become a very well-rounded race team, and we've improved in a lot of areas, which is not always easy to do.
2: Dave Roberts, manager of the LA Dodgers. To be person of color and be the manager of the Dodgers, what does that mean to you?
4: There's not many of us in baseball to do things the right way, to hopefully give other people of color opportunity. Hopefully it just paves the way. So I think that for me, I definitely look at it as responsibility, but something I'm willing to undertake.
2: Snoop Dogg is on the mic. Pay attention.
5: I appreciate the love that I get, and I appreciate the sport of hip-hop, and it's giving me back that same love in return, you know, for the amount of years that I've been doing it. I've always went into it with the same, you know, spirit of I make music for the people. I make it go for them, and I always make

0: is to keep them coming. So that's making sure that you're in control of your destiny. And right now I am.
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2: 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Look, you can join us. Hit me up on X at DWare1, at DWare1. Follow me while you're there. And it's always sad anytime anybody passes, but particularly when young people pass. And I mean, the announcement of Kyle Busch's passing, I don't know if I was on my way. I may have heard about it at the Hurricanes and the Canadians game on Thursday. And I'm like, wow, 41 years old, and just tragic. Anytime anybody passing, in particular young people, and then you're talking about the manner in which it happened, it was so tragic. And in listening to, you know, we've done quite a bit with NASCAR here over the years, and, you know, I've been to the Daytona 500 and, you know, so on and so forth. And I like racing. Like, I like NASCAR. I like racing. It's a sport. You know, we aim to cover all sports, or as many sports as we can, here on Box to Row. And it's interesting because as you kind of listen to the tributes, especially over the last couple of days, about Kyle Busch, and first of all, he has the most wins all time across all of NASCAR's, and especially their three major races, of course, beginning with the Cup Series. You've got the trucks, etc. He's all time in that category. And at the Cup Series, on the Cup Series, he's got 63 wins, which is ninth all time. He's won two Cup Series championships. So you're talking about a guy that's one of the best to ever do it. I listen to, like, if you watch or listen to ESPN, Marty and McGee has their national show. Individually, they talked about Kyle Busch, would interact and talk with him pretty regularly. And the thing that came up across the board that, you know, he was, you know, especially when he was younger, let's put it like this, he wasn't as mellow as he had become, especially in his latter years. And a lot of it is both of them talked about him, and others have talked about him being married and how it really calmed him down having his children. His family is who, and his brother, of course, I mean, his parents, right? Like, that's who you really feel for. And in particular, the parents. Right. I mean, my goodness gracious, I cannot imagine. And that was a lot of the talk, that he was rowdy. I mean, that was his nickname, right? Like, in his early years. But he really, especially once he got married, had children, began to really settle down. And I think that will come across in this conversation that we had right here on the program. Back on, this was December the 7th of 2019. It just won the Cup Series, the previous month, had won the Cup Series and had a chance. And again, his mellowness, I think, if you will, the mellowness that a lot of people have talked about, especially once he got married and had children, of Kyle Busch, I think really shows through in this conversation when Kyle Busch joined us right here on Box to Row in December of 2019.
3: Yeah, man, appreciate that. Thank you very much. It was an awesome year. Had a lot of fun.
2: Oh, man, it wasn't awesome. Like, it was a really, really good year. But the real question, though, Kyle, first and foremost, is how do you win the WWE 24/7 title and then lose it almost immediately?
3: Yeah, well, that was a tough loss for sure. I'm just glad that at least on my resume I can put down former WWE champion. So,
2: you know what tickled me though, Kyle? I didn't see it live, but what sort of tickled me when it was RJ came from behind. All of a sudden, you saw a referee come into the picture.

0: and count you down.
1: Yeah, no, I didn't even see those guys coming. I was just celebrating with my two trophies and having a good night doing some selfie videos, and then let Michael go get the car ready because I knew they'd be coming after us, but I didn't expect it to be that quick. So, I don't know, it was about an hour's worth of celebrating, and then a whole night's worth of diminished feelings.
0: I thought that was so funny. Kyle Busch joins us here on the program, winner of the 2019 Monster Energy Cup Series Championship. What did it mean to you, Kyle, to win the championship series, your second?
1: I mean, it's amazing. You know, you dream of these moments and you dream of these experiences and being able to go out there and to succeed and achieve and do all of that and to be able to accomplish it is awesome. So feels amazing. And being with such a great group of guys, all my team and everybody that helps me get to this point is what it's all about. And to help to celebrate with them and to be a part of it, to have them out here with us there this weekend is going to be awesome.
0: You had to feel like this was going to be a phenomenal season, which ultimately it was. When you start the season with 11 top 10 finishes, talk about that and what that meant. And did you think because of the success that you were having that it could ultimately lead to this championship?
1: You know, I certainly would like to think that starting off the season strong is a good way to do it. We certainly came out of the box strong. We had some really good finishes. We had some things that were going our way and fast cars. It seemed like we kind of caught on to the package a little quicker than some of the other people's did. But as the season progressed and wore on, those other guys, they got better and they certainly gave us a fight there down towards the end. But overall, you know, coming out of the box with those top tens in a row and being able to tie the record, I think, was pretty awesome. I'd like to be able to break that record. I didn't even know that existed till about 8 weeks in. So we were trying like heck the last couple of weeks to be able to get those top tens and just squeaked it out.
0: How, if you go back to last year, you win the regular season, finish fourth in the championship. How much did that fuel you for 2019, where, of course, you won both the regular season and the Cup Series championship?
1: Yeah, last year was, I mean, every year you continue to learn and you continue to evolve and try to get better and learn from your mistakes and things like that. So that's what you do all the time. But last year we won that regular season. We knew how important winning that regular season was and picking up those bonus points and carrying those on through the playoffs. That kind of helped us this year as well as last year to be able to reach that that final round at Homestead. So I wouldn't say that's everybody's goal, but it certainly is one that could be noted.
0: Kyle Busch drives the number 18 for the number 18 Toyota Camry for Joe Gibbs Racing, winner of the 2019 Monster Energy Cup Series Championship, joins us here on From the Press Box to Press Row. Kyle, how similar or different is this championship compared to 2015?
1: To me, it's very similar. I look at it like 2015. We won four races. Our final race that we won in the regular season was Indy, which was like August, and then we didn't win again until Homestead for our fifth race of the year, and we went a long stretch. And kind of the same thing happened this year where we won four races in the regular season, our last one being at Pocono, which was in June, and went actually a little bit longer before we won the final race at Homestead. So you never want to go through a dry spell. You always kind of want to show everybody that you're a force to be reckoned with and that you're going to be a contender, and I think everybody always kind of thinks we are. Just there was some things that were biting us there during the mid-run, the last third of the season that just didn't quite go our way. But we got it when it all mattered most there at Homestead, you know, we can celebrate a championship now.
0: You know, I hadn't had a chance to look at all. I mean, you've been doing this a long time. Definitely one of the best in the game. Didn't have a chance to really look at some of the numbers from other years. But when I say for this year, I look at five wins. I look at 17 top fives and then 27 top tens. Was this your best season?
1: Pretty close. I would definitely have to agree. Yeah. But I do think last year was a little better. If only we could have been better at Homestead and won the championship at Homestead, last year would have actually been better. I think my average finish was stronger. I think we had more wins. I think we had 8 wins on the season, maybe 7 wins on the season. So last year was really good as well, too. We just didn't come home with the hardware when it mattered most.
0: Kyle Busch joins us here on the program. 205 wins all time on the NASCAR National Touring Series is the most all time. I mean, you've won 50-plus wins in each of the three series. What does that mean to you?
1: I think it's, I mean, it's a lot of work. You know, there's a lot of things that go into all this racing stuff, and, you know, being able to do it on Fridays, Saturdays, and Sundays and Truck Xfinity and Cup is what it's all about. So, you know, this is what I do. This is what I love. This is who I am and what I've poured my life and soul into. So my wife and my son, they come with me and travel with me every single weekend. They support it. And, you know, it's nice that for as much work as it is and what you have to do to put into it, that you reap the rewards and the benefits of it at the end of the day, bringing home a championship, that makes it all worth it. It's just those years that you're not able to close out a year with a championship that you know, makes it so tough on you that you just weren't able to get everything you wanted to get out of it.
0: A couple of more thoughts, Kyle. We appreciate the time. How is Kyle, the 2019 Kyle Busch, how has he grown compared to the 2005 Kyle Busch with the first win at the, what was that, in California back in 2005?
1: A good question. You know, I think that you get older over time, you go through experiences, and you come to understanding how to handle situations a little bit better. Not all situations, of course. I'm still a work in progress. I think we all are, but it's been good. You know, with 2005, obviously being young and brash and whatnot, I still kind of do some of the same things, say some of the same things, but maybe in a little bit different way, and comes off a little softer.
0: Yeah, and being your brother Kurt, of course, has won the Cup Series in the past. You guys finished 1-2 at Kentucky. The Elder Busch came out on that one. But, of course, ultimately you win the Cup Series in 2019. So talk about that. You know, sort of one of those deals where iron sharpens iron. This was the third time in you all's career that you all finished 1-2.
1: It was, yeah, that was pretty special. It was the first time he won, so I had to give him one, you know, give him a shot at having one of those brother 1-2s and him being one. So, you know, we did it first in 2015 at Sonoma, and then we did it again at Bristol earlier this year, and then we followed it up again at Kentucky where he was able to win. But it was a good show, great race, side-by-side action. He actually kind of helped me on that last restart. He made it three wide on Joey Logano, who was leading at the time, and we shuffled him back, and then it was just a race between he and I. So it was pretty intense and, you know, cool to have that exciting finish like that.
0: And then last thought, we appreciate the time. How much, I mean, I know you want to, you're probably going to relax a little bit. The series or the season starts back up in February, of course, with the Daytona 500. How much are you looking, I mean, I guess you're, you know, you got a lot of stuff you got going on this week in Nashville, and it's all good. But, you know, when do you start to prepare for 2020?
1: Yeah, I'm going to take some downtime. We're gonna let 2019 soak in a little bit here, and I'm not going to worry about next year until after the new year at least. So, you know, somewhere in January, I've got some Rolex 24 racing that I'm going to do during January and kind of go run the 24-hour race there, an endurance race in Daytona. I'm going to enjoy that. Haven't done that before, so from there, that's when our season's going to start back up, so it's going to be here before you know it.
0: The late now Kyle Busch, when he joined us right here on Box to Row back in December of 2019. We'll be back.
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4: It's Donald Ware from the press box to press row.
0: Man, I you know, had a chance being here right here in Raleigh, had a chance to take in game one of the Eastern Conference Finals between the Hurricanes and the Canadiens. And as a matter of fact, last week had a chance to go over to the Lenovo Center, had a chance to talk a little bit with Hurricanes head coach Rod Brind'Amour, talked with the captain, Jordan Stoll, talked with also Jordan Martinook. Those two guys have been around this franchise. Matter of fact, Stoll had been around ever since the 2012-2013 season. And then Martinook has been around. He came in when Brind'Amour took over. I think that was the 2018-2019 season. And look, by the time the Hurricanes, from the last game the Hurricanes played, again, they swept through both of their series. And the last game was May 9th. And so you don't play a game until May 21st. And I didn't expect to see, I don't know if I would call it rust. And I mean, I got to tell you, I've been to many events over my years, sporting events over my years. I think one of the most memorable ones for me was Game 7 of the NBA Final between the Spurs and the Miami Heat in 2013 in Miami. That place was so electric. I mean, when the video board comes up before they intro the players and all of that. As a matter of fact, I shared a little bit of it on my Instagram page, on my Instagram account. You can check me out there, Where Donald, WAREDONAL. Follow me while you're there as well. It is crazy. And then they have the white towels and everybody's waving the towels. You've got almost 20,000 people there. Like, it is one of the coolest and best when you talk about fan bases and the excitement of the fan base that I've seen anywhere. We're talking about hockey in the South, okay? It is off the chain. And for the Hurricanes to score 30 seconds into the game, you're like, okay. And again, it's the vibe that I got when I was over at the facility, practice, talking with some of the players just the week before or last week. And you just got the sense that, okay, yes, it's always this question, rest versus rust. And I didn't think that the Hurricanes were going to be, I didn't get that feeling, right? Like, I thought they're, in Rod Brind'Amour and some of the things that he was saying, and, you know, the practices were still going on. You don't want to go too hard, but you just got this sense that the Hurricanes were going to be ready and that this may be, just following the Hurricanes being here. But I've been here in North Carolina really since the inception of the Hurricanes in 99, and then here in Raleigh, or the Raleigh area, if you will, since 2001. So, I remember the year that the Hurricanes made the run in 2002 to the Stanley Cup, didn't get it done. 4 years later in 2006, won the Stanley Cup. Then made the playoffs in 2007. Didn't make the playoffs for 10 straight years until Rod Brind'Amour came in. And then all of that changed. Hurricanes have made the playoffs every year. As someone told me, and I didn't even realize this, that the Hurricanes had won a playoff series every year since Rod Brind'Amour had been there. And I think this is the Hurricanes' either third or fourth appearance in the Eastern Conference Finals. So when you score that goal 30 seconds into the game, you're like, okay, yep, this, I mean, you've already swept through the previous two series. This is going to be, in all respect to the Montreal Canadiens, you don't get to the Eastern Conference Finals without being good. And they had to go toe-to-toe in their last series as well against Buffalo. Had to go seven games. As a matter of fact, had to go two seven-game series, did the Canadiens. And you Hurricanes score that first goal. You're like, okay, this is the – hey, what I – and then the floodgates just opened. Four goals for the Canadiens in the first period alone. And it was – it was crazy because you're sitting there watching, and if you haven't gone to see hockey, if you have not seen hockey in person, it's a very fast game. Cool. I mean, lack of a better term, very cool game. I mean, it is, sort of being in the sports. I mean, it, not It's very hard for me to follow the puck. I mean, I've been watching hockey almost all my life, but, you know, sometimes that puck can get lost when you're trying to follow it. And I got to tell you, a lot of times, Montreal had breakaway goals. In other words, one-on-one with the goalie. That's a tough proposition for the goalie. A lot of times, I don't know. I mean, 6-2, and, you know, of course, the Hurricanes going to have another opportunity, and they got to put that game out of their minds as quickly as possible to get ready for Saturday, because that was a beatdown right here in Raleigh. So let me switch gears, talk about James Harden. And, you know, to me, coming into this series, my thought, and this may be me only having this thought, but it was that James Harden's legacy is on the line. And what do I mean by that when I say James Harden's legacy is on the line? Well, if we look at James Harden, you look at the course of his career, I mean, when you think about one of the greatest scorers that the game has ever seen, you're talking about James Harden. I mean, bona fide scorer, especially in his prime, and I would say his prime was with Houston, but even after the Houston days, he helped to take Houston to two Western Conference Finals. So this one with the Cavaliers is his third. No championships for James Harden to show for his career. And to me, I said it right on this program when James Harden got forced his way out of Philadelphia to the Clippers. I said James Harden will never win an NBA championship. He'll never win an NBA championship. It's great to be a great scorer, and I'm not saying that James Harden's not a team player, but sometimes some of the shots he takes, and even if you look throughout the course of the series that the Cavs have been in, I mean, he shot Donovan Mitchell out of some of the games. Go back to the last series against Detroit. Like, he shot Donovan Mitchell. Like, some of the times when Donovan Mitchell should have touched the ball, it was all about James Harden. You know, he had an opportunity in Brooklyn, forced his way out of Brooklyn, forced his way out of Philadelphia, settled into L.A., meaning with the Clippers. And I was thinking, I mean, you know, my thought was, okay, with the Clippers, that was a team last year I thought that really could have made a run with Kawhi. And the way that the Clippers played down the stretch, I really thought that the Clippers could have made a run last season, especially I don't know that I saw. I mean, I thought OKC was ultra talented, but I'm not sure if I saw OKC necessarily coming out just because of what had happened the previous year. But again, for OKC, that was OKC and referencing the 23-24 season, OKC sort of getting its feet wet. Like I've said on this program, and really, as we've seen in the NBA, you got to lose first before you win. You know, ask Michael Jordan and the Bulls. I mean, you can ask a lot of these teams that have gone on to have a lot of success. They had to lose first. And so, you know, I thought that the Clippers could make a run, but James Harden didn't show up in the playoffs last year for the Clippers, right? Going back to his days in Philadelphia, he didn't show up for the 76ers. And now, in all fairness, in one series, and I can't remember who the 76ers were playing, but it was like he had at least one 40-point game. It may have been the Celtics. Like, he had a 40-point game, a couple of 40-point games, if I remember correctly, but when it was on the line in Game 7, he didn't show up. His previous two Game 7s in his career, he didn't show up. Even in the Game 7 against Detroit, he didn't show up. And, you know, in a lot of respects, less maybe one or two games, because again, James Harden's a facilitator, so he's not, and especially in this part of his career, but he's still a threat, and he can do all that dribbling and lull you to sleep and then take it to the hole. I mean, he's not fast, but it's like he lulls you to sleep, and then all of a sudden he's dropping a teardrop in your face. But it's like, I mean, and he's running the show, and he's good in that way, right? Like he's smart in terms of distribution, generally speaking, although he had a lot of turnovers in game one, not so much in game two. As a matter of fact, I don't think he had a turnover in game two. But it's like, James, where are you? And got exposed. We knew he couldn't play defense, but like I'm sitting there watching that game, and this is why I came up with this, okay, you know, his legacy's on the line. Like, I came up, thought about it even before that game, but it's like, you play no defense. Your team needs you, and you disappear at the most inopportune times. And now you have a chance with this Cavs team, or had, I should say, a chance to go to your first NBA Finals. That would help to further cement your legacy. And now you're probably not going to the Finals. At least if you're a great player, you want to at least go to the Finals. James Harden, to this point, has not done that, probably won't do that. And so when you think about the legacy of James Harden, his legacy is going to be great scorer, one of the best of all time, but never even made it to an NBA Finals. Look, my time is about up. I thank you for yours. For more information on Box to Row, you can visit our website at boxtorow.com. 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
12: I'm always wildin'. Let me rock, all right? Come on,
13: man, oh man, oh man. Hey, y'all better buckle y'all seats up for this show right here. That's all I'm gonna say. Y'all better buckle up. That's all I'm gonna say. It is yours truly, the Brooklyn Boy, right here on the BGC Sports Network. It's the Empire Sports Radio Show. We talking Jason Kidd firing, Jamal getting hired by the Pelicans, Jamal Mosley. Should OKC be worried? Is it more of a Cleveland collapse or Knicks win? Does Cleveland have a chance in this series? We got a lot to talk about. It's the playoffs. Also talking about NFL win-loss predictions. If we get a chance to talk about it, because I know once we start talking, these guys are just going to keep going and going and going. The crew is in the building. Zeke, chop it up. Hey, Boogie. And guess what? It's still orange and blue skies outside. Talk to me, fellas.
14: Hey, what is going on? I'll let y'all know. If y'all listening, y'all know when the Knicks win. Y'all will know because the energy on this show with these two guys is a lot different. Let's get into it.
15: Hey, man, I got a lot to talk about. I'm not going to get into those Knicks just yet. But, yeah, let's do it, man.
16: How can we not start the show off with everybody saying orange and blue skies? I feel like it's disrespectful to the community.
13: Hey, Boogie, you know what? Matter of fact, let's go around the table. Zeke, orange and blue skies. Let me hear it, baby.
14: Yeah, when y'all get to the finals, then I'll say it. You can't get to the spot you were in last year and expect it. You got to get to the finals.
13: Hey, Boogie, you see the hate?
16: It's hate as clear as day.
13: You know what? Let's just get right into it. We're going to start the show with this. More of a Cleveland collapse or Knicks win? We'll start with you, Zeke. Because here's the thing. My point of view, I'm going to come from a coach's point of view on my answer. Before I let y'all know, because y'all probably say, well, G going to go this way. If you know me and I'm coming from a coach's standpoint, then you know my answer. Zeke, more of a Cleveland collapse or Knicks win?
14: I think it was a Cleveland collapse. When I was watching that game and you're up 20 points and you can't find a way with James Harden and Donovan Mitchell to slow the game down, that's a problem. And the fact of coaching, I mean, we talked about it off air and I know we'll get into it, but every time down the floor, James Harden in the pick and roll, James Harden in the pick and roll, and he was getting fried. Like, absolutely torched, a traffic cone. It was bad. And so at some point in the game, it's like, I know you can't hide him because you want him in, but that was a very, very bad look because every time down the court, it was money. And then when you have, like, a guy like James Harden, who he wasn't able to control the game, when you're up 20 in the playoffs, you have to be able to win that game.
13: You know what? I'm going to save all my answers for the end. Because, Brian, what the clouds look like out where you out? What's the sky look like where you at, B? Are they at least, is it blue?
15: They're blue. They're blue. That's it. That's about it. I agree with Zeke that it was a huge collapse by the Cavs. You know, anytime you're up 22 points in the fourth quarter, you should be able to close out. On the other hand, I think it is a Knicks win. I think we all know going into the series that the Knicks are the better team in the series. I think it just took them some time to get their legs together, to get used to playing again. I mean, practicing and playing are two different things. You know that. Even though you're practicing and you're practicing, it's nothing like real game action. I think we know that the Knicks are the better team. Jalen Brunson once again ended up with another Showtime box office night in the Garden, 38 points. Like, I think it was a Knicks win. Like, the Knicks went out and they took that. They ended up taking it to overtime when Jalen Brunson really shined. I think they just started off slow. So for me, I think it was more of a Knicks win.
13: A Knicks win? Because you said it was a collapse too. So you're going with both.
15: Yeah, it is both, but I would say it's more of a Knicks win than a Cavs collapse. Because I don't really think we expect much from the Cavaliers.
13: Okay. Hey, Boogie, what you got for the crew, baby?
16: I'm going to have to go with the panel here. I think it was more of a Cleveland collapse. I'm going to be honest. I was watching the game. I did turn it off. When it got to a certain point where we was losing, I did turn it off. I was like, all right, this game is over. We need to get our legs back. We haven't played in a minute. They fresh off a couple games, so I was like, all right, we just going to lose this one. But then I started getting notifications on my phone. I was like, oh, this is getting good. We coming back. Turned the game back on, and just to see how Jalen Brunson was just attacking James Harden relentlessly, and then they just couldn't get it back on offense. Like, G, you know, when you used to play basketball, you was a defensive liability. Teams used to say, yo, we going... No, we going at him, we attacking him. We want him on defense. So
13: you must be talking about your father.
16: So yeah, it was just like that. And then to see the coaching staff not try to make any adjustments to that, just keep letting it happen in the pick and roll. You have to switch something up. So it was a collapse from the coaching staff and from the players on the court.
13: I'm gonna say this. I'm gonna say it was more of a Knicks. This is where I'm coming from. It was more of a Mike Brown making adjustments. Kenny Atkinson lost that game for the Cavs. And let me tell you why. Same thing happened to Jalen Brunson in that Atlanta series, if we go back. They put Jalen Brunson in the pick and roll, and they demolished Jalen Brunson. Mike Brown comes back the next game and makes adjustments. He tried to make it in that game, but it's almost like, do you rather have Jalen Brunson on the court or do you rather have James Harden on the court? So I'm going to say this. When Kenny Atkinson makes a statement that James Harden is one of my best defenders I have in the playoffs, there has to be a soundbite for that. That has to be AI. Somebody's controlling him. There cannot be for him to say James Harden is one of my best defenders. Secondly, when you're up, they was up 22, and you start making a run like that, and you see the first three or four plays, your assistant coach has got to tell you they're going to this pick and roll with James Harden. Somebody's got to say, we got to make adjustments. The problem with coaching in the NBA is there's, and I'll say this in any sport, when is it too much that you, as a coach, you can't sit a player down who's making $30 million? Why can't you? He cost you the game yesterday. You have Max Strus, Sam Merrill, Dean Wade, who are playing all better defenders than James Harden. When at 7 minutes, I was like a boogie. Oh, well, it's time to go. We get ready. We ready for the next four. JB gets on a fire. And everything I'm seeing is, hey, bring me James. Bring me James. Bring me James. Any kid who they wanted James Harden in the pick and roll so bad. Jalen Brunson made him look like cooked food, like oodles or noodles. Hot and spicy chicken flavor out there. Dim sum young out there, yo. It was bad. It was bad how he looked out there. If the Cleveland Cavaliers were going to win one, they was going to win game one. They're done now. They're done.
15: And so, four?
13: What? The same thing happened. Yo, let me ask you a question.
15: Because at the end of the day, G, I still feel like the Knicks did what they were supposed to do. They were supposed to win on their home floor. They did that.
13: If you're the Cavaliers, you want to get game one because the Knicks had a long layover.
15: I agree with that. I think if they feel like if they get one or two in New York, they're winning. I don't think y'all give them the second game, though.
13: No, you were supposed to get – let me tell you. You were supposed to get game one from the simple fact is you would just play Sunday night. That means you're in the rhythm. The Knicks been at home chilling. They was on 34th Street in Manhattan eating pizzas and glizzies. They was chilling. And y'all – and here's the thing. You were up 22 in the fourth. And to remember that last year, Knicks game one against Indiana. We lost. Remember, same thing. Haliburton hit that shot. Deflated the Garden. And the series was never the same from that point. We're going to dominate Cleveland for the rest of the series now. They may get game three in Cleveland. But guess what? Y'all proclaimed GOAT ain't coming back to Cleveland this series. So it's a wrap. It's a wrap, baby. It's orange and blue skies. We in the finals. We going to the finals. I'm telling you that now. Fellas, I guess that answers our next question. Does Cleveland even have a chance in this series? Start with you, Zeke.
14: No chance. Like you said, I mean, that was the game. If they were going to win one, that would have been it. You steal one, change the series. Maybe make New York think a little bit different in their mind, but nah, they have no chance.
13: Chop it up?
15: Yeah, I don't believe they have a chance either. I think that they can win a game back in Cleveland, but like to really win the series, I don't have them when it comes back to win the series.
13: Hey, Boogie, I already know your answer.
16: Yeah, 0.000% chance that they come back and win this one.
13: And I think if they'd have won game one, it'd have been a different tone to the series because now the pressure's back on New York. But I don't think with them losing and being up by that so much, that's hurtful right there. That's very hurtful. But hey, JB do what JB do. Everybody played a good game. And You got to know your role. Landry Shamet came in the fourth quarter and locked down. Locked down. Hey, I just need Brian to say orange and blue skies, and we okay. We can move on with
15: that into the finals. You heard Zeke.
14: Yeah.
13: Why we can't get it now? So,
15: this is nothing. This is not the finished. Same spot you were at last year. We expect this.
13: So Indiana and Cleveland are the same. This is two different, totally different series.
15: It is.
13: If somebody gave you $1 million right now to bet on Cleveland to come back and win the series, would you bet it? If somebody gave you $1 million to bet New York and the house and the Tesla, you doing it right now?
15: Whoa, in four?
13: In five.
15: Yeah, I can see that.
13: I even give you one, six. You betting every?
15: Yeah, I definitely bet it. I take that bet. I like those odds. I like that. That's going to make me a very rich man.
13: That's all I'm saying. We got 2 minutes before we hit this break, man. Fellas, and we'll start off segment two with Zeke. We're keeping it a step. Well, we got 1 minute. So we'll go to Zeke with keeping it a step because... No, actually, we have 2 minutes. I'm sorry. Jason Kidd getting fired. Deserved or non-deserving? Start with you, Zeke.
14: I don't think it was deserved. One, Jason Kidd, I mean, I feel like the roster season, again, he didn't ask for Luka to be traded. The AD situation, him getting hurt. Kyrie hasn't really been available. I just feel like he got dealt a bad set of cards.
13: But you got to chop it up.
15: For me, it took me as a very, very big surprise. After 5 years, he was in two conference finals and a finals. Granted, he had Luka and the teams were different, but like I think with him being able to coach Cooper Flagg, I thought that was really going to be good. Like his development, you could already see, you know, he was playing him as a point guard, kind of like I'm not comparing him, but just saying height wise to a Magic Johnson. Like I know Coop's not a point guard, but they were playing him as that role. So I was very interested to see what they were going to look like, especially once Kyrie came back too. So for me, it caught me as a surprise. I didn't even know he was like a candidate to be moved. I thought he did an excellent job even after Luka was gone. So for me, it took me very definitely by surprise.
13: What you got, Boogie?
16: Yeah, I'm going to have to agree. This was definitely definitely undeserved. Like B said, you take them to a finals. And then the conference finals, I don't know what the front office expected from this season with a 19-year-old leading the charge and your two best players. Or you trade away Anthony Davis and then one of your best players, Kyrie, is hurt. So I don't know what they expected from this year. You ruined Cooper Flagg's relationship with one of his head coaches, and now you bring in another head coach for his second year. That's going to be – we'll see what that does to his growth and I think that was a really bad deal.
13: It's a real good point. I got to agree with everybody. That's a real good point, A Boogie. The development of Cooper Flagg, Jason Kidd has something to do with that. And now going into a second year, you're bringing in another coach. We got to look out for see how Cooper Flagg, how he does this upcoming year. I'm sure he does well, but I'm sure he's hurt more because Jason Kidd looks like used to play in the NBA, so he knows what it takes. And Jason Kidd was successful in the NBA. Come back in segment two. Tell you what, I think Jason Kidd is probably going to go. There's been rumblings, and I think he fits well there. Don't go nowhere. That's how we're going to segue into segment two. Chops in the building. A Boogie's in the building. Zeke's in the building. This is yours truly, the Brooklyn Boy, right here on the BGC Sports Network. It's the Empire Sports Radio Show. And fellas, on the count of three, everybody say orange and blue skies.
14: Nah.
13: These guys are haters. Nah. God.
14: These guys are haters. We got haters in the building.
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18: With the Hawks and the Knicks. Now, I mean, I got to tell you, I'm a little bit concerned for the Knicks. The Hawks have had a really good season. I mean, you look at this kid, Jalen Johnson. He's unbelievable. I really like the addition of Jonathan Kuminga. I think he can play. I just think he was in Steve Kerr's doghouse. I mean, the athleticism. I mean, the guy can just play, and I think you're going to see that on display. I really like C.J. McCollum. Like, that's the one guy that we don't talk enough about because he's an older guy.
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1: And we're back. Segment two. Yours truly, the Brooklyn Boy, right here on the Empire Sports Radio Show. Zeke's in the building, Chopper 75's in the building, A Boogie's in the building. Oh, man, fellas, you know what? I got two calls yesterday, both from Cedric Bailey. His father is a Knicks fan. Not to mention, his wife called me and said, "Orange and blue skies, Brooklyn boy." So, Cedric Bailey, I know you listening to the show. Yes, tell Mama Bailey and your pops, yes, it's orange and blue skies. And I also want to say something to Ced. Ced Bailey called me right before halftime. Him and Cedric Henry, "Man, what's going on, Brooklyn boy? What's up with the Knicks?" Then when I decided to call them back, they didn't even want to talk to me. "Oh, man, you know what? Listen, no, don't give me that. You hurt." Yeah, when you listen to the show, Cedric Bailey, orange and blue skies, baby. Orange and blue skies. But listen, let's get right into it. It's part of the show we call Keeping the Stat with Zeke. What you got for us?
2: All right, so I have a couple basketball, of course. With 7 minutes left in game one of the Knicks-Cavs, the Cavaliers had a 99.9 win probability. And they lost with 0.1%. Moving on, Wimby had a monster game. The only players with 40 points and 20 rebounds in a conference finals game in the last 25 years. Wimby and Shaq, the only two players to do that. And then one more Wimby stat, because like I said, he had an insane game. Joins David Robinson as the only players to average 20 points, 10 rebounds, and 4 blocks over the first 10 season post over the first 10 postseason games of their career.
1: Appreciate that stat, Zeke. 99.1% chance to win that game, and they lost. Up 22. Jalen Brunson went on a heater. I will say some of them shots were bad shots, but he hit them. And come here, James. And you know what's going to be? You know the crazy thing was? You know, you can't do that the whole game, right? Because even if you – like, what if you start out the game saying, let's go at James Harden? As a coach, do you take James Harden out the game? Because you got to play him. Or do you take Jay? Like, here's the thing. Do you just, once Jalen Brunson go out the game, you say, well, James Harden can play now because he can stick other people on the court. It's almost like that, right?
2: Yeah.
1: Or do you, in the fourth quarter, late in the fourth quarter, James Harden may not be, he may not be the option to keep in the game. Just being honest. Listen, put the ball in Donovan Mitchell's hand. Let him do it. But this is what you get when you get James Harden. No defense. And where's his scoring at? What does he do offensively to help you win right now? He's nowhere. And remember, he's not used to being here. I forgot. You guys told me he's good for one round. I forgot about that. So yeah. this is
3: right on, he's right on point.
1: This is uncommon ground for him right now. Fellas, Jason Kidd gets fired. We all talked about that. But what about this, putting him in Orlando? I think that's a good move. I think that's the best move right now. What do you guys think about that?
2: Yeah, I love it. Orlando is like, they're kind of like simmering. You know how you put someone on the stove? Right now it's simmering. They just need something to turn up the Orlando Magic. New coach. I think they need to get another piece in there. But Orlando is ready. They're a couple of pieces away. They just need the right fit. I think Jason Kidd, what he would be able to do with that young core, he would be able to elevate him, as we just talked about him elevating, a guy like Cooper Flagg. So you put him on a team with some talent, which is they have it. I think they're a piece away, and Jason Kidd could probably put that together.
1: Before I let you go, B, I'll say this. What if Jason Kidd coaching Pablo takes Pablo to the next level, where now Pablo is close to 30 points a game and averaging 8 and 8 rebounds and assists? Because Jason Kidd knows how to get the best out of Pablo. He just did it with Cooper, right? As a rookie. So imagine if he accelerates that and says, "Yo, you could be that dude." Brian, what you think about that? Jason Kidd in Orlando.
3: I wasn't really thinking about Jason Kidd in Orlando, but now that you said it, I like it. I think they got to get off Jalen Suggs. If they find a way to get off Jalen Suggs and get Jason Kidd, I really like it. Maybe there's been some rumblings that either, Ja was trying to get out, so Ja could be on the move to Magic. I think him and Apollo would be crazy if that could happen. So if they could get J Kidd along with that too, I mean, that would be crazy.
1: Yeah, I like that. Hey, Boogie.
4: Yeah, I have to agree with the panel. I think if he gets there, he definitely elevates Paulo, into what we've been talking about him to be. Yeah, raises his potential. And yeah, they'll probably have to get a point guard. But Jason Kidd, he always elevates his point guard's play like he did with Luka. He did for that one season with Kyrie. So it'll definitely be good to see him do it.
1: I feel y'all on that. I feel y'all on that. Jamal Mosley gets hired by the Pelicans. Like it or don't like it, Zeke?
2: I guess time will tell. Right now, I can't say like I'm jumping out of my seat for it to happen. Maybe he could be the right fit. I do think that the Pelicans aren't the best situation for really anybody to go to right now. I feel like it's just you have Zion there, but I think it's time. I think his time in New Orleans is. I think it's time for him to go. And they have to completely rebuild, even past even though they weren't, making the playoffs anyways, but. I can't say I'm jumping for joy about this signer.
1: I think Jamal Mosley did a good job in Orlando. And like Brian said, sometimes the change, and one of you guys said, well, sometimes change helps that to bring the team to the next level. I think Jamal Mosley probably did all he could in Orlando. I think the first order of business when he gets to New Orleans is we got to get rid of Zion if we want to win. That's got to be he steps in the door. Zion's got to go. We paying him this money to be here. What? Chop, what you think? Jamal
3: Yeah,
1: Mosley.
3: I absolutely agree with that. I think, like you said, if he steps in there day one, we got to be putting him. He's letting other teams know, yo, he's up for his grabs. Like whatever y'all, but we will take whatever you want from. But he has to get off of our hands. I think in order to move in the right direction, like Zeke said, in order to like really try to start competing, you got to tank and some build over. I like the young pieces that they do have, and Derek Queen, Jeremiah Fears. They got some good key vets, Sadiq Bey. Herb Jones, I really like Herb Jones. So they got some pieces. If Jamal Mosley can come over there and make it work, I like it. But Zion's got to be the first chess piece to move off the board.
1: I feel what you, hey Boogie.
4: Yeah, I definitely have to agree there. I don't think anything is a good deal for anybody going to the Pelicans, but if he can tank, get a couple good pieces in a draft this year. And then we'll see what he can do. I like them keeping Jeremiah Fears and who did they draft? Derek Queen. I really like him. But for the Zion thing, I don't know if teams are really gonna be like, oh, you offering up Zion, we'll take him for da da da da. So I don't really know what they can do with Zion because I don't think teams are really going for him like that, like how they would be or like how they used to be. So that'll
1: That's
4: definitely be a
1: true.
4: problem.
1: That's true. That's true. All right, fellas, we got to talk about y'all's team, the Spurs. Game one, double overtime. Brian picked the Thunder to win this series. Should OKC be worried? Start with you, Zeke.
2: They absolutely should be worried. And I said they should be worried before the series even started. But what I seen in game one, it kind of really solidified my point. I think Wemby right now, I know SGA is the MVP, but I think Wemby's the best player on the floor at any given time. When I watched him that game one, and SGA, he didn't have the best game. I know he'll probably pick it up as the series goes along. But Wemby was hungry. I mean, he did everything no matter what OKC threw at him, whether, you try to guard him with your bigs, you try to guard him with, a more physical Caruso or Dort, he was able to take advantage and he made big shots down the stretch. And that's what you need, like the three coming down in overtime for him to even take that shot from the logo was insane. And down the stretch in overtime, he wanted it more than everybody else on OKC, even more than SGA. So they stole game one. I am expecting that OKC is gonna they're gonna punch back, but when you take that game one on the road, to me that is what kind of that what propels you to end up winning a series.
1: Chop it up. You got the Thunder in this series. Are they is your team in trouble?
3: I wouldn't say in trouble. Am I worried? No. I'm
1: Wow.
3: very, very cautious though. I think with the shared history that they do have, with the Spurs kind of dominating all the series, all the times that they've played this year. I still think Oklahoma City in the playoffs is going to turn it on. Something just about the championship DNA, I think they'll figure out. I think Mark Degnaug is a very, very underrated coach, a coach that's really should be up for coach of the year if he's not. And I think they got the best player on the court. I think Wimby has been the best player, so far in this series, through first two games. But I think Shea will show why he's the MVP. I think they have the better, more equipped team. I do like the dogs that the Spurs have, but I just think championship pedigree helps them and propels them over the Spurs.
1: As we're in the studio, and we're doing this show, we're watching the game and we're talking, and I just want y'all to think about this. Brian said that Shea is going to show why he's the MVP. Zeke said if Wemby's on the court, he's the best player on the court. I'm going to go back to that. Hey, Boogie, should the Thunder be in trouble? Are the Thunder in trouble?
4: I wouldn't say they're in trouble, but they definitely should be worried. I try not to get too crazy off the first game in the playoffs, especially with situations like this with the former champions losing. But for a 22-year-old to be dropped.

0: gonna say this. I think the Thunder are in trouble. But I'm going back to this statement. Brian, yes, I think that SGA might be the MVP because that's a whole year, right? I think Wemby, for what he does, could have been an MVP, but to only get five first place votes is crazy. We're watching this game, and there's a guy at a 3-point, he runs and alters the shot from a person that is shooting a 3-pointer, and he was in the paint. He runs out, blocks the shot, and that was why I brought this statement up. Wemby is the best player on the floor at all times for what he changes the game from a total position, defense. Do you know that when they're driving to the hole, they're looking to see where Wemby is at? It changes how you do things on the offensive side of the ball when Wemby's on. And as a, how do you can't, it's hard. He's hard to defend. The Spurs match up well against OKC, and this is why I went with Zeke and saying the Spurs was going to win this series. Wemby is that guy on the court at all times. SGA does nothing close to what Wemby does on the court. Can SGA score? Yes. But Wemby plays offense. He plays defense. He blocks shots. He intimidates. He is a problem on the court. So, fellas, I agree with you, Brian. SGA is gonna. He probably will show why he did get the MVP. But I gotta agree with Zeke. Wemby is the best player on the court at all times in this series. He is the best player on the court at all times. They have not one person that can stick Wimby. Not one.
1: And then you've seen down the stretch at the end, they put Caruso on him. And then for the game, it's like they just threw the lob up. So it's hard. How do you guard him?
0: He's hard. He's hard. Now, you guys said the next question is, who has to step up for OKC to win this series? Give me one player that has to step up consistently. We ain't talking about game two, they got to. No, we're talking about from here on out, give me one player that's got to step up consistently. Z, who that player got to be?
1: To me, it's gonna have to be Chet. I know what Alex Caruso is gonna give me on the defensive side. I'm not expecting him to give me 30 points a game, but I am expecting him to bring that energy like he did. SGA, Shea, I mean SGA, Jay Will, you know what we're gonna do, but Chet, you have to step up. You have to be the guy that's supposed to battle Wimby. I know I'm not really asking you to guard him, but I am asking you to show up on the offensive side. It's like if Wimby's guarding him, he's not taking the shot. Like he's just not doing it. He's scared of Wimby for some reason, but and you know, rightfully so, but he has to step up big.
0: Brian, one player on OKC has got to step up to help SGA.
2: I would agree. You gotta be Chet. Man, we talked off air about the meme about the boy from the movie. We cannot sit here and act like it depends on anybody else but Chet. I think if Chet's aggressive, if Chet is just look at the basket when Wimby's guarding you, Chet. Like for like Zeke said, it's just he's just punking you out there and he's talking we in French and stuff like bro, have some pride. Like do something, bro. Please. They kept showing the U16 game when Paris played USA and Chet ended up getting MVP. Wemby took that personal. Wemby was crying on the sideline. Ever since then, it's been war. Every time I see you, it's up, bro. Every time, no questions. Like Kate Cunningham said about Jalen Duren. So we don't need all them handshakes and stuff. We know what it is. Like, that's every time I'm trying to kill you. And Chet, you need to get that same mindset. Because if not, it's going to be bad for you for the rest of your career. Because it's supposed to be your matchup, like A-Boog said.
0: That's true. Hey, Boogie, who's got to be that player for OKC?
3: Yeah, I'm gonna have to agree. I think it'll be on Chet and Isaiah Hartenstein mostly. Isaiah Hartenstein, he's also a big that OKC picked up. I think for situations like this, just to help out Chet down low with the bigs that they have out in West, and Isaiah Hartenstein isn't doing that. Like B just said, Chet is real life scared of Wembanyama. Like it's clear as day. That U16 game, he's still taking that personal to this day. You can see it in the game. Wemby's talking trash to Chet, and Chet isn't saying anything at all. Like, when Chet shoots free throws and he misses, and Wemby is screaming under the rim, celebrating, and Chet isn't saying anything to him. That shows Wemby, oh, I got old boy scared. Now I'm in his head for the rest of the game. Like, so. It's

0: It's just like that. So I'll probably say Chet and Isaiah Hartenstein have to step up.
1: I think Chet definitely. But we all gonna go back to this. I know Jalen Williams just came back, but it's gotta be Jalen Williams gotta help with that scoring load too. Jalen Williams gonna have to step it up, yo. And the reason being is they're gonna need you more than ever in this series because SGA is really the only ball handler besides these other guards that's coming in, but they're nowhere close to what Jalen Williams can do. But to piggyback, and we gotta hit this break, it's almost like Wembanyama punked him in France in French. And Chet know what he said. And like, somebody please, can you walk me to the locker room? He's gonna kill me. Like he's literally scared of him, yo. Like he's got him in his back pocket, man. But we gotta hit this break, man. It's yours truly, the Brooklyn Boy, right here on the BGC Sports Network, the Empire Sports Radio Show. The crew is in the building. Don't go nowhere. Segment three is on the way. We talking NFL win-loss predictions. In the last show, did y'all hear the blasphemy that the New England Patriots was going to the AFC Championship game, and I think they was going to be the number one seed and all this crap, and they Boogie and Brian just solidified that the Patriots was going to be 12. Well, you gotta be kidding me. Yo, we'll be back. Don't go nowhere.
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1: And we're back. Segment three. Yours truly, the Brooklyn Boy, right here on the BGC Sports Network. It's the Empire Sports Radio Show. The crew's in the building. As far as I can see, man, it's still orange and blue skies. And Cedric Bailey told me it's always orange and blue skies because OKC got orange. I said, yo, that's the fake orange and blue sky. And their jerseys ain't even orange for real. That's like a city jersey. Let's not get it twisted, Cedric Bailey. OKC is not orange and blue skies. Let's not get it twisted. Don't ever do that again and disrespect the real orange and blue skies ever again.
22: Hey, big boy boss, so you got it.
1: All right, now let's get into it. Start off the show, this segment with performer of the week, player of the week. I kind of got a feeling where A-Boogie's going with this one, but let's see what you got for us, A-Boogie.
0: Performer of the week, man, it goes to my boy Wemby in his first ever conference playoff game. Like we just said, 41-24-3 with a steal and three blocks. This is crazy for your first ever like his real first like conference final playoff game. Great performance from him. Then for my MLB, I got Kumar Rocker, pitcher for the Rangers. He had seven innings pitched, only allowing three hits off him, and he had seven Ks in a 10-0 win.
1: No doubt. I thought you was gonna go with JB. You could have went JB too, but it's okay. We understand.
0: I could have did too.
1: Yeah, you could have. But you know, Zeke and Bryant get the pitcher. They get the pitcher. They don't wanna, you know. And the bad thing about it, you know, Bryant has to, being a Washington fan, he has to face JB a lot, being in the East. And I don't think he, you know, he's prepared for that for the rest of his career.
23: That's gonna be really, really fun coming up soon. Really, really interesting.
1: Why? Because you got Trae Young who plays no defense?
23: No, but, I didn't say that. I didn't mention any names.
1: Put him in a pick and roll.
23: No names.
1: Put him in a pick and roll. Lovely.
23: Okay.
1: Hey, I did see something, though. I saw a trade package I meant to send to you. With the
23: when
1: team.
23: We got J-Dub?
1: Yeah.
23: I saw that. And Portland got AD?
1: Yeah. Would you take that?
23: I would. I'm not gonna lie. I think J Dub is tough. I think he'd be a good two. The only thing is, we would have to go get another forward because I don't like J Dub at the four. I don't think I like that.
1: J Dub is not a four. What are you talking
23: about?
1: That's
23: what I'm saying. I don't like him at the four. If we give up AD, we don't have a four.
1: Yeah, but why would you say I don't like J Dub at the four? Who's playing him at the four?
23: Because I think that we would play him at the four because we don't have a power forward. That's what I'm saying.
1: No.
23: I don't think he would start over the three.
1: No, you would. J Dub would come in and start at the two. You just have to make some arrangements. J Dub ain't playing. He's not playing the four.
23: He's playing the two?
1: Just because you traded him for a four doesn't mean he's the four.
23: Yeah, I understand that. I'm just saying, though, he plays the three right now. So three, four, you know.
1: He actually plays the two or the three. Well, here's the thing.
23: Lou Dort played the two.
1: Yeah, because they play small. Well, no, he's a. Remember, they don't have a true point guard that starts the game. They have Lou Dort, SGA, and Jalen Williams. Those all three positions are interchangeable with them. You got Chet Holmgren and Hartenstein who play down low. So he's an interchangeable one, two, or three. But he's not a point guard for sure. But they can run the offense through him. But he's definitely not a four or five for sure. Oh, no, nah, without a doubt. All right, but let's get into the NFL. Win-loss predictions. After the schedules came out, Bleacher Report comes out. And we're just going to start, you know, this was intriguing. 2025 record, they were 8-9. Atlanta Falcons, fellas. Their projection is 5-12. Do you guys want to go down the schedule and see if Bleacher Report is actually right, or should we just keep it moving? Like, for them to drop off that bad with that much offensive talent is bad, bro. That's bad. All right, let's go down. We got to do this one. They open up at Pittsburgh. That's a loss. Is yes or no, fellas?
2: I feel like they're two evenly matched. Those are evenly matched teams. I feel like that goes either way.
1: It does, but I also say this. I looked at Pittsburgh's offense. They do have an offense, though. They got a heck of an offense. Okay, well, for Pittsburgh's sake, we'll give them to Pittsburgh because they're at home. Got to go to Carolina. I mean, Carolina at home. Do they get that first one?
2: No.
1: They lose at home to Carolina. 0-2. Green Bay.
23: They lose.
1: 0-3. At New Orleans.
23: They win that.
0: Yeah, that's their first one.
1: They beat New Orleans after what New Orleans
2: did? I think so.
23: Baltimore.
1: They beat New Orleans?
2: I think so.
23: They beat New Orleans. Yeah. Okay.
1: So that's one win. At home against Baltimore?
23: No.
0: Against Mac.
1: Okay. At home against Chicago?
23: No.
0: Mac.
1: San Francisco?
2: Loss.
23: San Francisco. They might sneak and get that one.
1: Okay. Well, I'm going to say loss. That's three games in a row at home they lose. So right now we're on one win. At Tampa Bay, can they get that?
23: Possibly.
2: A depleted Tampa Bay, maybe. They might catch them on a fluke, but I don't know. I'm not confident.
1: Okay, that's two wins. Cincinnati, no.
2: Nah.
1: Kansas City,
2: no.
23: They might. Pat not gonna be back by then.
1: He should be back before November. But so let's just say they got two wins right now going into the bye week. At Minnesota, no. Detroit, no.
0: No.
1: Cleveland.
2: They can beat.
1: That's three.
2: I don't know. Cleveland might turn up on Stefanski. They might want to get back.
1: You know what? You're right. I'm going with Cleveland. And it's at Cleveland. Coming back.
2: Especially if Shador start.
1: Yeah. So we're at two wins. At Washington, yes. They win there.
0: They wash.
23: I knew you were going to be funny. Hey, Boog, you too, though? Okay. That's what we're doing? No. This is not that. I don't know what y'all think.
1: No. They lose to Washington. That's two wins. Tampa Bay. They got to split. Okay, you know what?
2: I think they split.
1: The Winston Cities, they win because they split with the other teams in their division. So that is five wins for us. Wow.
2: That's bad. We need to go over y'all's schedule, too.
1: Yeah, like, we scared to do that. We could jump down to New York right now. Let's jump down. Let's just do that. See how they – hey, Boogie, see how they want to –
2: What was the win prediction for y'all, 7.5?
0: I felt like it was terrible.
1: Yeah, well, let's scroll down to New York. You know what? Let's go. Dallas, let's go. Scroll down. Detroit. Let's get to that because, you know, like, you act like we scared. You know what I'm saying? And I'll tell you one team – we sweeping.
23: Don't it's the Commodores. Do not do that. Do not do that. Don't do that. It's recorded.
1: This is recorded. Let's get to it. Chargers. Let's get to it. The Rams. Miami. We should be coming up. Minnesota. Let's get to it. New England.
23: 4-13.
1: New Orleans. Okay. New York Giants was 4-13 last year. Prediction, 8-9 this year. Blasphemy, but let's get into it. Week one, win. Win.
2: That's a loss.
1: At the crib, are you crazy?
2: Y'all split with Dallas. Y'all split with Dallas.
1: We getting that first one at home.
2: All right, okay, that's fine. Y'all split with Dallas, though.
1: The Rams, we're catching the Rams early in the season. We're 2-0.
2: Oh, wow. 2-0 against the Rams?
1: Am I lying, A Boogie?
2: No.
0: I would love to say you're not lying, but I think we lose to the Rams.
1: Hey, you know what? For the sake of argument, we lose to the Rams. We're beating Tennessee.
2: Yep.
1: We're beating Arizona.
2: Yep.
1: So that's three wins. Week number five, we go into DC. We'll take that one. That's four.
0: Without question, there's no need. Go to this game. There's no need.
23: Okay.
1: That's four. The Saints at home, that's five.
2: Y'all not starting 5-1. You could at least, y'all are 3-2 in that stretch. There's no way y'all. Wow. But y'all are like 3. Y'all maybe 4-2.
1: No, it's only okay. Wait. 1, 2, 3, 4. So
2: y'all start 4-2. There's no way y'all start 5-1. No.
1: Okay. For the sake of the show, 4-2. Go into Houston. Do we beat Houston?
2: No. Not with that defense. Y'all don't beat that defense.
1: Who's on the offense that's gonna beat us?
2: Y'all find a way to lose.
1: We got a new coach. This ain't the coach. This ain't the team from last year.
2: Gotta score. Jackson Dart is really gonna have to win that. That's okay, gonna be the game.
1: And we got a good defense too. Zeke, we got a good defense too.
2: But this right here is recorded. This game right here will determine y'all season. If Jackson Dart can light up Houston, then I give him his props. But if he goes in there and pees down his leg, then it's over.
1: Okay. So we're either 4-3 or 5-2 going into the bye week.
2: Okay.
1: Are we good with that?
2: Okay.
1: Okay. Coming out the bye week, we got the Eagles. Without AJ Brown.
0: We watch Philly.
1: Well, we go to Philly. We want Philly too. We want them. We got some get back for Philly. So we'll take that one. The Commanders at home.
0: The next game. This is the next game.
23: It's recorded. Gee, we will be going into a game. Just remember this.
0: Next game.
1: We're was 5, 6, 7. Jacksonville at home.
2: Jacksonville. Jacksonville's good.
1: Yeah, but they're not coming into New York beating us. It's cold.
2: Yes, they are.
1: In November. Okay. For the sake of y'all. Okay, let me ask Brian. Cause Brian, Jacksonville, we get Jacksonville at home on the road. I mean, we at home. They come in to beat us in New York?
23: Nah, I don't trust Trevor Lawrence.
2: That was the wrong person to ask.
1: So that was 5, 6, 7, 8. Indianapolis.
2: Loss.
1: What?
2: Did you see what they did in the beginning of the season before Daniel Jones went back and he's going against the Giants?
1: Okay, so you know what? We'll take that because it's on the road. So that's a loss. San Fran at home. Y'all just struggled by saying what's the name was about to struggle with them in Atlanta. So don't think that we're going to struggle with them. No, we're not Atlanta. We get that one. That's 9 wins. Thank you. Seattle, they probably get us at Seattle. Cleveland, 10 wins. We finish up with Detroit, Dallas, and Philly.
2: Y'all might lose 3 in a row.
1: You're crazy. You're bugging. You're bugging. We get one of those.
23: Y'all made playoffs this year?
1: They said 8-9. We just ran off 11 wins. Yes, we get playoffs.
23: Oh, my goodness.
0: Absolutely.
1: Absolutely. Oh, my goodness. Absolutely.
23: Oh, man.
1: You know what? Let's do this.
23: Report it.
1: Let's go all the way.
0: Because on this thing right here, the Patriots and the Giants have the same predicted record. They both predicted us.
2: And that's bogus. And that is bogus. They both predicted us. Because we are way better than the Giants.
1: Okay. Well, let's scroll down. 2025 record. Washington was 5-12. Mind you, one game better than us. But, you know, hey, okay.
23: No Jaden Daniels.
1: Their projection for this year is 7-10.
23: Preposterous.
1: Let's go down. Let's go it. Week 1, loss. Week 2.
23: What?
1: You guys will start out 0-3.
23: Don't do this, man.
2: The first 3 is tough.
1: Okay, so what do you come out of the first 3, Brian? We'll let you go first. What do you come out of the first 3?
23: We beat Philly without AJ Brown.
1: You lose to Dallas at Dallas?
23: We lose to Dallas. And we beat Seattle.
1: Oh, wow.
2: Ooh.
1: Oh, wow.
23: 2-1. 2-1. Nothing less than that. 2-1 to start the year.
1: Okay, you got Indianapolis.
2: Give them 2. Okay.
23: Indianapolis, who is their quarterback?
1: Okay, so how is it that Zeke said we lose Indianapolis, but y'all beat Indianapolis?
2: I don't think y'all beat Indianapolis.
23: Who's Indianapolis' quarterback?
2: But Daniel Jones, he was MVP level before he got hurt.
23: He was, but he's going to be hurt, though. He's going to be hurt the whole year. Who's their quarterback? Okay,
1: so for the sake of you, be 3 Robert wins. Leonard. We'll give you 3. Indianapolis, right? Week five, you lose.
23: Let's just say we lose that. Okay, go ahead. We lose that.
1: San Fran at San Fran.
23: We lose.
1: So you go into your bye week 3-3.
23: 3-3. I'm 500. 500 team. I'm cool.
1: Okay. You said You said you beat Philly in Philly. Philly comes back to beat y'all.
23: They beat us.
1: Okay. Yep. So we got three wins still.
23: Yeah. We beat the Rams. We beat the Rams.
1: Whoa.
23: We beat the Rams. Yes.
1: This is, hold on. Yes. We got to end the show. Seriously, we're running out of time. Seriously, we're running out of time. Wow. We're going to finish this next week. He said they beat the Rams. Fellas, any last words before we get out of here?
2: Hey, I cannot, man. It's recorded. That's all I'm going to say. I just know the Patriots will have the best record.
23: It is recorded, man. Y'all heard it here first. We beat the Rams. Let's do this. Commanders, we back. DC, Chocolate City, we back. Great episode.
0: I don't know what B has. The coronavirus, the hantavirus, the flu, the swine flu, the black plague. But he's talking crazy on this show, man. We'll catch y'all next week.
1: Man, listen, man, I got to give it up to my guys. Great show. I'm the Brooklyn boy, man. It is always orange and blue skies. I can't wait till we get to the finals. I can hear Brian and Zeke say orange. That's going to be the highlight of my year, to get them guys to say orange and blue skies, man. It's once again yours truly, the Brooklyn boy, right here on the Empire Sports Radio Show, right here on the BGC Sports Network. We'll catch y'all next week, same time, same place. We out.
3: With your BGC Sports Network brief, I'm John James. Super Bowl 64 in 2030 has been announced at the NFL Spring League meeting in Orlando following a review of the proposal by the NFL's Fan Engagement and Major Events Committee and a vote by full ownership. Super Bowl 64 will mark the first time Nashville will host the event. 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
24: And welcome to another, I said another, edition of the Locker Room Readout. I am your host, Sapphire Blue, and tonight we have a very, very special guest back on the show for you. That's Chauncey Sanders.
0: Oh, boy, thank you.
24: Come on now. Chauncey Sanders, how are you doing, young man?
25: I'm great. I'm great. I'm amazed. You know, still fighting the blues of what transpired in New York on Monday. But nonetheless, I am in good spirits. I'm hoping that I will remain in good spirits heading into the night.
24: All right. So we're going to have a lot to jump into about that first game. And before we do that, you know, it's been a little while since you've been on the show. And I just want to update the folks on what you've been doing, how school is going, you know, what you're looking forward to. Like, catch us up, young man.
25: You know what? All is well. You know, since we've last spoke, we've been able to continue on what we were doing in Huntsville, Alabama, hosting the Alabama A&M Basketball Review Show, where unfortunately things didn't necessarily turn out as the teams may have liked at the end of the season. But I thought there was a lot of progress made, and I think the teams were able to keep their heads held high with all of the success despite the shortcomings in the SWAC tournament. With that, I've been able to cover some tournament play, of course, in March. But then also with the show, I've just been taking a bit of a break and a setback and looking forward to the next project that's coming up this summer.
24: Very good. Very good. And just for the folks that may be hearing your voice for the first time, can you share a little bit more about that project you just referenced?
25: Well, see, as much as I want to, it's still a work in progress. There are some T's that need to be crossed and some I's dotted on an upcoming documentary film that I have spearheaded and looking forward to having my first producer credit alongside my name. I'm really excited about that, and I'm really excited about the story that we plan to tell. What I can detail is that this project is detailing one of the, in my opinion, greatest achievements that our country was able to put forth. It comes rising out of the ashes of the riots of the 60s, whether you were in the Glenville shootout or the Huff riots that were prior to that here in Ohio, to the riots amongst many cities in the country following after the assassination of Dr. Martin Luther King. Well, there was a project that was put place for by our government called the National Youth Sports Program, a program looking forward to dedicating resources and also facilities at university campuses for our young people to be able to have an out during the summer. And it's important because this went on for decades. And then in the early 2000s, we saw that numerous locations closed due to the government pulling the funds due to a plethora of reasons. However, they pulled the funds, and one of the final remaining universities that host the NYSP camp is here in Cleveland, Ohio. So we tell the story of that. We talk about the resilience that the camp has been through and what they look forward to doing in the near future. So that is definitely soon to come. I look forward to, you know, joining you again here on your awesome show here at the Locker Room Readout and detailing more and talking about the experience more when things get really finalized soon.
24: You know, first of all, congratulations. Secondly, it does not surprise me. You are moving up like the speed of light. It's just such a pleasure to be connected with you. And absolutely, Chauncey Sanders, when you're ready, you will absolutely have an open door invitation to come out, and we'd be happy to help you promote the program. You know, it's so fascinating to me that as much as for me, sports is an escape. You know, maybe some people indulge in other things, hopefully legally. But for me, it's an escape. And the longer I live, and especially in this current dark political climate, the more I see politicians insert themselves into the realm of sports. So I think what you shared of your program is it's historical. And I really think it's relevant for today, and that you're so young and you know your history, Chauncey Sanders. I mean, you just keep impressing. So thank you for sharing what you could. And please do not hesitate. Just let me know when you're ready to go, and we'll have you back on about the program, okay?
25: Definitely will do. I appreciate that.
24: And there's something else I'm going to talk to you about over the break. But as we move forward, the first thing I wanted to do was just really send my heartfelt prayers to the Kyle Busch family. The breaking news today was that he went to the hospital with an unknown severe illness and went home to the Lord. And as someone who has had experiences with losing loved ones and family members unexpectedly, again, my heart and prayers go out to his entire family, his partner, their children. He did so much philanthropic work, especially in the Grand Rapids, Michigan area with underprivileged children. And if anyone is familiar or wants to be familiar with his charity events, of course, you know, jump on the web, but also recognize the demographic of human beings that he and his wife did this type of outreach for. You know, just God bless the entire family and take care of yourselves, people, regardless of your age. You know, he was 41 years young. Take care of yourselves, love your people around you. And no matter what life throws at you, no matter what, and I'm just going to put it out there, there's a God in heaven that's in control and knows more than we can ever understand. And all things work to his glory. So please, just take care of yourselves. So with that said, let's transition into the Cavaliers. Like Chauncey, I, as a fan, lean into you, as I know you're a fan, but you're also a professional sports reporter, journalist. You are well-versed with these teams, okay? I am so beside myself. I'm not embarrassed to say that I did not sleep well that night, okay?
25: Me either. I'm here to tell you, I did not either. I did not sleep well either. I think I woke up saying time out of my sleep. I think I was screaming time out. You know, it was haunting me in my sleep. It was terrible. It was rough.
24: So let me start with this. Give your assessment of, you know, what you saw or how you saw the Cavaliers play and close out the previous series versus the Pistons.
25: Well, first off, I think they did an excellent job. I think the Pistons presented an incredible challenge, not just from a coaching and schematic standpoint, but from a personnel and talent standpoint as well. The Pistons were a team that some people amongst the league thought that they could be possibly playing for the Eastern Conference Championship. You know, with the talent of Kay Cunningham and the leadership and prowess of J.B. Bickerstaff, along with those guys that a lot of people, you know, in my opinion, figured that these front court players for the Pistons are pretty tough and a physical unit. The Cavs were able to hold their own, and not only hold their own, they really embarrassed the Pistons, especially in game 7. They're at home and the Pistons are looking at a 30-point deficit. I think that's as bad as it gets, and it's going to be a real sticking point with them as they head towards the offseason. It'll be something that they continuously watch and wonder how they got to that point. But for the Cavs, it was excellent. It was an excellent test. I thought it was huge for the organization. Dan Gilbert clearly has his imprint all over the city of Detroit, and so he really wanted this game bad as an owner. And the Cavs took care of business, and I think it was a huge monkey off the organization's back to get out of the conference semifinals and here into the conference finals here for the first time since 1992 without LeBron James. So, you know, this was a huge accomplishment. And they're looking forward to this upcoming challenge here now in New York.
24: So based on your observations in that Detroit series, including the last game, what was your mindset about the first game at the Garden?
25: Well, my first thought was that, yikes, I want to go back to game 6, because had you won in game 6, you get a little bit more of a break than what you got initially with the game 7 win. It's like, congratulations, you won game 7, but you also have 36 hours to rest and be prepared to go to New York. For the Cavs and their staff, I was made aware that they actually packed, not only for game 7, but for the premise that they do win, they have to immediately fly from Detroit to New York. So this was almost like two games and three nights type of situation that the Cavs saw during the season multiple times. The schedule was not too friendly for the Cavs when it came to back-to-backs or multiple games under lesser nights. So they were able to have to pick it up immediately, and you get one chance at it. You know, New York has been sitting for almost if not a week plus. And so they were very well rested. They were very well, I would say, probably looking at the Cavs and very well scouted the Cavs during this time and that great matchup against Detroit. So they were prepared. And so for the Cavs, you're coming in kind of, not too much to burn, if you will, with the rocket fuel. They had to bring it. They did. But the only issue was that they kind of ran out of gas there in the fourth quarter when you needed the gas the most to get over the hump against this very tough, formidable team in New York at their place, as you mentioned, the Mecca, the Garden.
24: Mm-hmm. And you mentioned out of gas. I do not understand, and I need you to lean in and educate me, okay? Because I think I know what the definition of insanity is. Why, based on everything you said, do you think a decision was made or not to use the timeout in that fourth quarter.
25: I can't justify it. I heard Kenny Atkinson following after the game at the press conference make mention that he is one that has a philosophy of holding on to his timeouts. Well, here's the situation here, Kenny Atkinson. First of all, anyone that watched the game and has two eyes and two ears, I don't even think you need any ears. I think if you have an eye, if any eyesight at all, you know that in that moment you should have called timeout prior to losing your two timeouts that you had at the 3 minute mark of the fourth quarter. They are what people call keep them or leave them. So with that, you have two keep them or leave them timeouts where by the 3 minute mark, you lose those timeouts. So now you're down to two timeouts. And so, which is fine. Okay. You know, you don't want to use them during the run. You want to try to let your guys figure it out. You maybe try to throw a substitution in there if there's a dead ball, anything to break up that run, that rhythm that New York had, knowing who's on the floor, knowing our strategy, who we're going after as soon as we get the ball. We're going after number one. We're going to find him at any cost. Those are things that I thought he could have made an adjustment to, but he failed to do so. And even if you're going to keep the timeouts, well, you're tied at 101. There's 19 seconds left. I thought to myself immediately as I saw Donovan Mitchell defer the ball in the inbound back to James Harden, I would have called the timeout then and there. I would have called the timeout then and there.
24: First of all, let me thank you for confirming that I have not lost my entire mind. I mean, I don't know if you've ever been inadvertently punched in the gut and, you know, or fallen in a way where all of the air goes out of your body and you're like, oh my gosh, I'm not breathing. Like was that kind of moment because, you know, I feel a lot of things about the player James Harden, and we're going to get to more in that in a second, but I want to go back to that moment when you saw Spida kick the ball to Harden. What do you feel? I mean, you're not him, but what do you think that was in his mind, right? Was it fatigue? Was it, what do you think it was? It was so bizarre to see that after he'd been creating off the dribble for the majority of the game. Chauncey, tell me something.
25: Well, I think despite the fourth quarter, if you look at the first 40 minutes, I think Kenny Atkinson does have a point following after the game around shoot around and also during practice where he mentioned that James Harden was a great creator. He initiated a lot of play for the Cavs. And I think some have been pointing to that James Harden created a lot for the Cavs during this game. However, during the final 7 minutes, I think that should have been Donovan Mitchell time. And for him to be the leader of this team, presumably, him to be the guy of the team, presumably, I thought that Donovan Mitchell really let the team down during that final 19 seconds with the game on the line. Donovan Mitchell wants to consider himself, and along with James Harden, as one of the best shooting guards in our league history. Donovan Mitchell wants to go down as one of the greatest players in league history, and he has some of the numbers to back it up. His playoff stats has him able to back that up. However, it's moments like this where you need to actually show. And I was really disappointed for someone that's looking to probably have that Supermax coming soon down the line where he may be due 50 to 70 million per year, not on a full contract basis of 50 to 70 million, a per year basis of 50 to 70 million dollars coming down the line. I'm not sure if he's worth it after that. I think ownership takes a look at moments like those and they say, I'm not sure if you are our definitive guy. Do we need to find a definitive guy that will take the last shot?
24: You know, and I was going to say, and I apologize I interrupted you. I really appreciate this perspective because I thought the same. Like in my mind, I was like, wait a minute, that's Spida Mitchell. Why would he do that? I mean, it did not compute, right? And so then I really got in my feelings and I was like, well, maybe there's some politics and let me share with you why. I believe it was the locker room after game six was it Detroit? And Spider was outside doing the interview with Prime. And by the way, folks, I do not have Amazon. I'm very clear in my rationale for not supporting Mr. Bezos. I'm certain he's a nice man, human being. I don't know him personally, but I was like, I'm drawing the line. So I go to places to watch those Prime games. That's just me.
25: Great. It's a great program. However, I don't think Amazon Prime should be hosting game sevens on their platform, let alone playoff games into the second round. I don't mind play-in. I definitely don't mind first round. But second round is where I start drawing the line. I think quite a few people were disappointed. And I think the numbers will show that that was a really disappointing situation there for a lot of people at home and fans at home looking to watch a great game on a great Sunday.
24: Mm-hmm. It's almost like it was the beta test because it was the Cavaliers and the Pistons. But I remember as Spider was outside doing the interview, they had cameras on the inside and Coach Atkinson, you know, was rah-rahing. But when I looked at the body language of the players, there seemed to be space, right? And this is just me as an older woman, you know, we're more dramatic. We got those hormones. And I saw Harden sitting in the corner and kind of looking at Atkinson, who wasn't getting the type of energy back from the players. And then Harden started chiming in. And because the microphone was on the other side of the locker room, I mean, this is all optics to me, right? Mm-hmm. The microphone was on the other side of the room, so you couldn't really hear him. And then Coach leans in and says, come on, Big Four, what do you got? And then Evan Mobley, just something to the effect of 1, 2, 3, boom, and he turned. And the reason why I'm sharing all of that is because it feels like it feeds into Spider Mitchell's decision to kick that ball over to Harden, right? Mm-hmm. Anytime you add a new element into a group, right, you got multiple stages of formation, right? And regardless if it's on the court, on the gridiron, at work, I mean, that just is what it is. I was surprised to see that at the stage in the season that I saw it, though. Because while Harden didn't start the season with the Cavaliers, he's been on this team for a few months. And so then I went deeper. I went deeper and I started reflecting on my absolute frustration with Evan Mobley. I will actually give Jared Allen a pass because I just think he's old in basketball years. I mean, you look at his posture, how he runs, like it just, you got a season, right? But Evan Mobley to me, in my humble opinion, should be at the peak of his performance level. And I don't see that. And so the image in the locker room with this very passive 1, 2, 3, and he went somewhere. And then the way that I've been watching him play, I need you to deconstruct. Take me from that Pistons series into the first game at the Garden. Deconstruct. What are your observations on how Evan Mobley is playing and contributing to the Cavaliers on both sides of the ball, Chauncey?
25: Well, I think Evan Mobley showcased some of his flashes once again on who he is. You know, I think he showed it once again, whether it was in game seven or also in game one, where he poured in 15 points, 14 rebounds. However, when you look and dig deeper, 2 of 8 from three, 6 of 16 from the field. Just could not really find the basket as much as he would have liked. He also was able to contribute a couple of blocks as well. Excuse me there. But I thought that Evan Mobley was who he was. You know, I think this year they won't come out and say it necessarily, but I think it was a bit of a disappointment on his end. I think that the league, along with the Cavs, thought that Evan Mobley would take a serious leap this year. I think Evan Mobley would also agree that I don't think he would necessarily deem this one of his better years, even though he had a great job, did not come back and return as an all-star this year as well. But I thought since James Harden has joined this team that Evan Mobley has taken some steps forward. Obviously, the defensive end, he's been really well, as always, as a former defensive player of the year. But I thought offensively, he's contributed much differently. His shot is started to fall much better in the second half of the year. And we definitely saw that in game seven and also in game five against the Pistons. But then you look into this game and he's also able to stretch the floor out for the Knicks. I think when he and Mitchell are working inside and outside, it really does stretch and stress out a defense. And so with that, I think you need to see more out of Evan Mobley tonight as we prepare for game two, because it's going to take all of them to get over this hump, especially Evan Mobley. I think Evan Mobley has, and in my opinion, was always going to be the X factor of this team. You know, as much as we make it to be Donovan Mitchell's team, I thought eventually this was going to become Evan Mobley's team. And he needs to showcase that. And I want to back his words up as well. Previously in the 24 NBA All-Star Weekend, he mentioned that this league will come down to him and who he believes, Victor Wembanyama. Well, one person's holding their end of the bargain. It's time for Evan Mobley to hold his end.
24: So we're going to take a short commercial break. You're listening to the Locker Room Readout. I am your host, Sapphire Blue. We have special guests with us tonight, Chauncey Sanders. Don't go anywhere. We'll be right back.
6: On Wednesday, May 6, multiple tornadoes flipped and flattened homes in central and southern Mississippi. No deaths were reported, but at least 17 people have been reported injured. Some 500 homes across five counties were damaged. The storms triggered widespread power outages, downed trees, and blocked roads. 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
24: And we're back. Second segment of the Locker Room Readout. I'm your host, Sapphire Blue, and here again with special guest, Chauncey Sanders, sports reporter, sports journalist, and we just got a teaser today. We can add producer credit to that as well. So, Chauncey, during the break, you know, you were educating. I just so love these conversations with you.
25: Oh, I appreciate that. Right back at you.
24: Thank you. You are educating me on the difference between the European style of, you know, the system that like the Wimbenyamas come up through, the Pejas, you know, all of these great players, and how different it is in terms of the impact it has on their bodies compared to our homers, are the men and women that play, come up playing in the systems here in the States. So I'd like you to educate all of us now that we're back on. Give us a little bit more about that.
25: Well, yeah, we you know, of course, I think the Spurs still have an opportunity. They snuck one first. I want to get that out of there. That, you know, I think they're in a great opportunity. But we were talking about just how nervous we are now moving forward that Harper may be out, Harper may be injured, and you already have De'Aaron Fox injured, right? And wearing street clothes. So, you know, these American kids, you know, it's different. The game is totally different. I think we have to get to a better space in the AAU circuit and in the basketball grassroots circuit. I think it's became a, if you will, I think it has definitely became one of those, how do we put it there for our golfers out there? The basketball game has became way too expensive for the hood, for the typical American kid. I hate to say it that way, but it has. You know, basketball used to be a universal sport here in America. I think it's suddenly now becoming more of a country club sport, where, you know, the if you had the higher classes are able to, you know, help their kids excel into better spaces. And for our American kids, I think Anthony Edwards is maybe one of the last few that you can really say came up through this grassroots situation. And even you saw during the end of the season, he's kind of lugging himself in and having to, you know, drag himself all the way to the very end of the series. But, you know, you come up as a kid, right? You're going through all, at first it's nice. You got the recreation leagues, but then your kid gets pretty good. And now you're going through, as they get to eighth grade now, you're thinking NIL and you're thinking about the evaluations. If you're in the right state, your son could see an NIL evaluation in high school. So now you're playing all of this AAU basketball, right? You're playing for your regional. You might be playing for a travel league team. And then AAU, a national team like your Nike or your whatever shoe, it has that grassroots, insert whichever shoe deal you want to put there. And then you have, and I didn't mention this, if you're a kid like Anthony Edwards, well, you're going through Team USA, you know, so now you have Team USA basketball as well. You're under teams, you're under 18, you're under 17 and so far and so on. And then you also have high school basketball. You know, you have to factor in that. There's just so many miles put on a typical NBA player's body from America. And I think that separates from the Europeans who come through just one grassroots league. They're not going and having a million trainers. They're not going and, you know, having to play all of this basketball that the Americans do just to make it to get there, you know. And it's a privilege for them, to be quite honest, in my opinion. You know, I think it's a privilege that they have the opportunity to play through these premier leagues and truly develop their skill sets and develop themselves despite, you know, the lack of basketball that they may have played experience-wise than the typical American kid does. And, you know, I think it's on display when you look at the kids that have came up through it, like your Zion Williamsons and your Ja Morants and, you know, Jason Tatum, maybe, or Cade Cunningham's. Those guys.

0: curve in terms of basketball system? And when do you anticipate it's going to change because of what we're seeing? Our premier stars not able to play at their full potential because of injury?
1: I think it's money. I think financials. I believe financials play a key part in that. Whether it's your AAU coach at the Nike grassroots looking to score some extra funds due to a college coach looking to recruit you and hopefully get an advantage on the other schools that may be looking to recruit you, or the average basketball trainer that wants to make this his purpose. You know, it's all boils down to financials, even when it comes to your NIL evaluation versus, you know, Europeans. They're just focused on their skill sets, their development. I think that's just what it ultimately boils down to, is that they are more strategic than what the American basketball system is. And I think that it's also greed for the American basketball system. I went to an AAU tournament. I think it was about a summer or two ago. Mm-hmm. And ironic enough, Josh Cribbs, I think his son was playing in the tournament. Okay. And
0: for the people, you know, that are not Browns fans, please correct. Share who Josh
1: correct. Cribbs yes. is. Yes, yes, yes. Former Browns receiver, returner, specialist, now coach over at Kent State. I believe one of his kids were playing in the tournament. But when you look at these tournaments nowadays, you know, tickets, average ticket is what, $20, $30 just to get in. You have to pay that for a whole weekend, you know, and that's not even mentioning that you might have to be the scorekeeper, but you're paying $20, $30, right? $200+ for a sneaker, which you see now basketball sneakers aren't as popular and also aren't coming off the shelves as fast as they used to in previous years. You know, you have to factor in all of the gear, paying for the team, you know, these tournaments. It factors, it weighs in a lot. You know, it's all it boils down to money at the end of the day, if you ask me, on the American side of things.
0: You know, it's so interesting. You mentioned about the cost of these things that most people would consider very important to have to be able to play these sports. And it just brought to my mind that New York City Mayor Zoran Mamdani proudly announced that he brokered a deal that will allow only New York City residents to buy 1,000 World Cup tickets for $50 each. Like, that's where we're at right now. You know, and so I wanted to share that with you. And then I wanted to go back to Victor. Okay. First of all, I don't like the moniker, the alien, for him. I hate that.
1: I love it. I absolutely love it.
0: Why do you like it? Why do you like it? Why do you love it?
1: Because his play is outerworldly, first. Second, I think when you think about the genetics, right? Growing up, let's look at all of the stars. Magic, 6'9", 6'10", point guard. No, Kobe, Michael Jordan, Stephen Curry. And I think that's what steps out to all of these guys, is that their games are so different, but they're also obtainable. You know, Kobe Bryant's skill set. You might not have his height, but you have his skill set. You might not have the height, right? But you can be Steph Curry and have the skill set and have an excellent jumper and maybe play some treacherous defense like Dennis Schroeder, or, you know, even to our viewers out there, I think LeBron has skill sets that people can see in others. You can't see a 7'5" talent like Victor Wembanyama playing the way he does, you know, having to create a block in game one and then turn back around, creating a stop, helping your team get a stop there late in the game. You're down. You need a big shot. Comes down the court, trails, hits a huge three at 7'5". I don't think we've ever saw that. You know, he's dominating the paint. I mean, 40 points, 20 plus rebounds. It's ridiculous. You know, you won't see that. You heard of it. You know, I wasn't born yet to see the early Lou Alcindor games, or, you know, even further earlier on with the Wilt Chamberlain games. You just heard of them. You know, and you might have saw a picture of one holding up the 100-point sign, but you never got to watch that level of greatness. I think what we're seeing is a next level, once in a generation.

0: know, level of greatness here in Victor Wembanyama. And if he can keep it up, I think he'll be amongst the absolute best when it's all said and done.
1: Chin Chin, totally agree. Totally agree. So let's do this. You got to roll with me. You know, I'm honestly rolling with you. That Cavaliers game, when they blew that lead, I had to turn the television off. I didn't watch the overtime because I thought it was too much. So
0: I agree.
1: Going back to Spider and this dynamic that I thought I saw between he and Harden, and, you know, how differently, let's start with the two of them. How differently do you expect them to play tonight? Game two.
0: Well, I think they can play a bit more loose, but I think New York is going to come out with more intention into this game now that they've got one under their belt, you know, versus playing 8 days later. You're a bit rusty. I think some threes, you know, that typically would have fell for them against the Sixers did not, due to them not being able, you know, not playing overtime. But I think the Cavs will have an opportunity to right themselves here. You know, you have to kind of play to the tune that they had against Detroit, and also a bit there in Toronto, but more primarily in Detroit, where you have to ride some of these waves that the Knicks are going to put you through. You know, they're going to score in waves like they did in the fourth quarter. I don't think it should be to the level of 30-8 run. I'll tell you that much. It better not be another 30-8 run. Otherwise, I think some heads will be spinning if that's the case.
1: Okay.
0: However, I think that the Cavs have to ride the wave out. Figure out ways to go on runs. You're going to have to input some guys in. And I know that, you know, playoff coaches, they like to hold tight to their rotations, but let me tell you something. You don't want to burn this team out going back to Cleveland. So you have to input guys like Jalen Tyson tonight. I think he should see big minutes. Dennis Schroeder, I would hope to see that he has much, much better minutes today than he did in game one. He was absolutely abysmal coming off the bench. Although he had great energy defensively, 1 of 9 is not going to cut it, my brother. That was not good at all. You know, I think that we might see a Thomas Bryant sighting in this game as well. As much as I want to say to young guys, some of them just might not be ready for playoff basketball just yet. But I think we should definitely see some Thomas Bryant in this upcoming matchup tonight against the Knicks.
1: So we're going to take another quick break, but I want to leave you with the word Ellis, and we'll come back in on the other side of the break. Folks, you're listening to the Locker Room Readout. Special guest Chauncey Sanders has joined us tonight. We will be right back.
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13: 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I don't know what was the point in trading for him to get a Schroeder back when you turned around and then when you got Harden. Mm-hmm. So Schroeder still is going to be, what, at best a sixth man. I just don't see it. But, I mean, to get rid of one of your better defenders, one of the perimeter defenders at that, and then offensively, he's come along into his own, and I just, that don't make sense to me. But again, who am I? I'm just a regular guy.
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1: And welcome back to the final segment of the Locker Room Readout. Again, we have a very special guest in studio tonight, Chauncey Sanders. You mentioned or quoted Evan Mobley a couple of years back at the NBA All-Star Game, sharing with the world that the future of the league would come down to him or Victor Wembanyama. Like the Cavaliers are at, they just tipped off a few minutes ago. Talk to me, Chauncey, about what you feel Evan Mobley, how he needs to show up tonight in this game and what the Cavaliers need to do to take this game at the Garden.
0: Well, I think they need to continue what they found a game plan in and what they found a lot of success in game one, which was working through the front court, as we always like to put it. You know, I as much as I really like highlighting Evan Mobley, and I think Evan Mobley does a tremendous job when he's assertive, you have to keep those guys engaged. And when you have them engaged, I think everything opens up for everyone else, whether it's the shooting of Max Strus to Sam Merrill to the lane opening up for Donovan Mitchell, because they have to respect Evan Mobley's three, to also the Knicks second guessing themselves as they get to the basket, because Evan Mobley's down there. He's active. He's turning away shots. He's blocking shots. He's causing disruption. He's causing disruption amongst Karl Anthony Towns. Those things are huge. They're rebounding. You know, that's been an issue this playoff, this postseason for the Cavs. They're rebounding. When these guys are active, they're engaged on the defensive side and also someone on the offensive side as well to feel necessary to go and grab that offensive rebound when need be. But they're engaged in their play. And when they're engaged, I think the Cavs are at their absolute best, especially when Evan Mobley is leading the charge for this team.
1: Okay, so, but right there, what you're saying when they're engaged, and I believe you, what is that? What, because it feels like Evan Mobley, he visits a different universe. Like, what is the trigger for him? What do the team need to do to keep him more consistently engaged, Chauncey?
0: It's touches. It's just simply touches, right? He's getting the ball. He's in the action, right? I think since James Harden has came over, the offense has looked completely different. I think they take a much different approach than when Darius Garland had the ball. The guys were much more engaged in ball movement. And that just is what it is. I think between Donovan and James, they're more one-on-one guys, and they would prefer if you aren't cutting so much, so then they can find those open lanes and get to the basket a little bit easier. They don't really like a crowded paint like that. However, I think that that has kind of disrupted their play in times where it's not a screen and roll, right? You have to keep these guys engaged, getting them touches early, letting them find their rhythm, their shot early. Then all of a sudden, you can start making plays. Then all of a sudden, you find them shooting threes well beyond the arc, like a Victor Wembanyama did against the Oklahoma City Thunder. You know, you want to get your bigs engaged early so that it continues to keep the engine in them revving and rolling throughout the game.
1: Speaking of rolling, and you mentioned screens and rolls, I thought I saw the Cavaliers do more of that in the first game. And maybe it was just me. I thought, especially with Schroeder, he misses one more bunny, okay? Right. But that to me was like something I had not recalled seeing the Cavaliers doing as consistently in a game. And then it just seemed like, again, that fourth quarter, I look one time, I thought I saw Spida looking up at the time clock, right? So for me, when I think about what you said, do you feel like Evan Mobley with more touches is more effective with the screen and roll or shooting those trifectas from like New Jersey? Like, what is it that you feel in terms of keeping him engaged is going to work best for him in game two?
0: Well, I believe it's a mix of both, right? The Knicks had a great counter to the pick and roll early there where they were double teaming coming off the screen and roll. But mm-hmm. that also helped the Cavs because you're finding folks open. You're finding Dennis Schroeder wide open. You're finding Sam Merrill wide open.
1: Yep.
0: You're finding even Donovan Mitchell in mm-hmm. certain cases after, you know, you're passing to the assist, the hockey pass. He's finding himself open with threes. So I think when you have those two engaged down in the paint, well, clearly it's going to make the defense crowd the paint much mm-hmm. more, mm-hmm. but it opens up the shots. It opens up the open look for the next man. So you want to have those two guys engaged. And I think whether it's off a screen or roll or simply just letting Evan Mobley and Jared Allen kind of go to work with that two-man action there that they once did previously a year ago, I think it works to their benefit.
1: That's what I'm missing. You know, I just, you know, people are like, oh, that's the way basketball used to be played. And I'm is what they're doing now working?
0: I love. Right? Well, I think to some degree, I think the modern era big can no longer just thrive in the paint anymore.
1: Okay, I'm feeling that.
0: He can't just excel in the paint. He can't be your insert typical big that struggles with the mid-range and three. You know, maybe he struggles with the three, but can give you a bit of a mid-range. That can no longer be in this league. You know, I think this league is far too fast and has excelled much, much quicker than they ever expected skillfully. I think we're probably the skill renaissance here in the league because almost everybody can put the ball on the floor. When you look at the Oklahoma City Thunder mm-hmm. and Spurs series, I think you could maybe say that to some degree in this series as well for the Cavs and Knicks. Between the front court players as well. When you look at Karl Anthony Towns, arguably one of the greater big man shooters in all of league history.
1: Absolutely. Right? Absolutely.
0: When you look at a guy like Evan Mobley who can bring the ball up the floor and initiate offense. Same with Karl Anthony Towns. These teams are initiating their offense out of their centers nowadays. Mm-hmm. That just did not happen. Maybe you put an exception out there with the hype for Magic Johnson and maybe mm-hmm. a LeBron James and, mm-hmm. you know, Draymond Green, so on and so forth. But these centers are initiating their offense for their teams and it's seeing success. So I like I said, I think the modern big just has to be versatile. He has to be a Swiss Army knife. Mm-hmm. Yes, command the paint. The paint will always be there. However, you have to be able to put the ball on the floor and have to be able to shoot these days. If you want to stay on the floor.
1: I'm just optimistic for like a 50-40 split. Start me in the paint, take me out to the elbow, and then boom. Okay,
0: Maybe a three. I think elbow is tight. Maybe a three. You know, Duncan, absolutely. Tim Duncan, he's going to the elbow. I think we've, you know, respected Tim Duncan and his greatness, but I think we've excelled from a skill standpoint from that lost art of the mid-range shot. I think that's another time for another day on that topic.
1: I just love you, Chauncey. You just bring me back. You bring my feet right back to terra firma, because I am so uncomfortable with watching Evan Mobley bring the ball up the court when there's pressure. Because, you know, I just think it stretches him beyond those basic skills, right? I'm uncomfortable with it as a fan. And like when they win, hey, I'm happy.
0: Really?
1: But most of the time, I'm like, why do they have him bringing the ball up the court? When there's pressure. Okay, so, all right, listen, we're down to a few minutes left. And I want to make sure I leave a couple of minutes for space. But real quick on the Cavaliers bench, are you expecting to see Atkinson go deeper with the bench players?
0: I am. I think I would like for the Cavs PR staff to really sit down with him a little bit more and discuss prior to him actually having his availability. But, you know, I kind of read off some of his availability there in the transcripts, and someone mentioned, you know, will we see Jalen Tyson minutes here in the lack thereof in game one? And he said, well, he's still alive. We still believe in him. Wouldn't necessarily use that wording there.
1: Right.
0: You know, I don't want to really look into it, but I think you could read between the lines and what he's saying there. But you have to trust. You have to trust your young guys. They're going to make mistakes. You know, whether we look at all of these teams are still relatively young, except for the Knicks. If you look at Spurs, Thunder, and you can also align the Cavs similar to that, those teams as well, when it comes to age and where they are skillfully and where they are right now in their developments, you got to allow them to just be, right? I think the Thunder has done a tremendous job with that. The Spurs had to step up, and you see Vassell coming in, and he's giving them great minutes last night. You have to do so with Jalen Tyson as well. I think Jalen Tyson has earned the right after this season to be out there on the floor tonight against the Knicks.
1: Right. And real quick, yes or no, is this a must win for the Cleveland Cavaliers tonight?
0: No, I don't believe so.
1: Okay.
0: I don't believe so. You take care of home. But the first team to win on the road.
1: All right. 30 seconds. Remind everyone where they can find you and what you have going on.
0: Once again, I would like to appreciate all of you all for listening in, and I appreciate you, Sapphire, for allowing me on your show first and foremost. And it's always a treat to join you. Always a treat. You all can find me at Chauncey D. Sanders on Instagram, and also just Chauncey Sanders on Twitter and X as well, however you like to call it. Mama called it Twitter. I'm going to call it Twitter. nonetheless, you can find me there. And that's spelled Chauncy, not Billups, but Sanders, you know. So I look forward to just trading off. And of course, Sapphire, look forward to joining you again. I appreciate it, as always, having this opportunity and, you know, having a chat about where we are right now in the current climate of playoff basketball.
1: You are a blessing to this world, young man, and I'm one of your biggest supporters. Thank you for joining the show. Folks, remember something. You don't have to be where you come from. This is Sapphire Blue, and you've been listening to the Locker Room Readout on the BGC Sports Network. 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
15: With your BGC Sports Network brief, I'm John James. NASCAR champion Kyle Busch died suddenly on Thursday, May 21st, 2026, at the age of 41. The racing world was stunned by the news, which came just hours after reports indicated he had been unexpectedly hospitalized. The Busch family, Richard Childress Racing, and NASCAR confirmed his passing in a joint statement, describing him as a once-in-a-generation talent who was fierce, passionate, and deeply dedicated to the sport. Known by his famous nickname, Rowdy,
4: Busch leaves behind a historic legacy. He captured two NASCAR Cup Series championships and amassed 63 Cup Series victories, ranking ninth on the all-time wins list. The NASCAR community continues to mourn the immense loss of one of its most dominant and polarizing stars, while the family has requested privacy during this difficult time. With your BGC Sports Network brief, I'm John James.
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31: Sports fans, what's going on? 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
31: 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Mr. Sportsopedia, what's going on?
32: It's all gravy, baby. What's that?
31: Can you believe we're already in May?
32: Second weekend in May.
31: Wow, this year is flying by. I know you had a lot of spring football, and now we're into derby season. This year is going by real quick. Yeah.
32: Super fast.
31: Had a good week?
32: Had a great week.
31: Good.
32: Busy, great.
31: Yes, busy, but great week. Good deal. Let everyone know how they can get in contact with you.
32: Oh, before I finish say that part, I would just like to wish you and all the mothers out there happy Mother's Day weekend.
31: Aww. And
32: everybody having an enjoyable, mothers having an enjoyable weekend.
31: That is so nice. Thank you, Mr. Sportsopedia.
32: More than welcome. And you can find me on IG at Mr. Sportsopedia. Also on that other place, Mr. Sportsopedia 2. I also like the Facebook page, Sportsopedia, and if all else fails, shoot me an email at MrSportsopedia@gmail.com.
31: You just will not say X, will you?
32: Uh-oh. I like
31: 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All right, Mrs. Sportsopedia, I think we got a lot of tea to pour here. 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
31: 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All right, Mrs. Sportsopedia. Participation trophies. That's what they might as well just call this tournament. The NCAA men's and women's basketball tournaments. Now they're adding how many more teams?
32: 8 to get to
31: 76.
32: They were at 68, now they're at 78.
31: This is ridiculous. You know, it's almost like, you know how back in the day when Ms. Roll Tide was in school and they would have the A and B teams, but parents would complain because their kids didn't make it. So they had to go back and add a C team. This is what I feel like with the NCAA. This is ridiculous.
32: Yeah, it's totally crazy because now, even before this whole thing is sort of started, now you're going to ask, what about Team 77 and Team 78? Because, you know, 10 or 15 years ago before they expanded it to 68, it used to always be about, what about Team 66 or 67? So they added it to 68, and now they're gone to 78. So the difference in the formats are kind of, you know, we said they're going from 68 to 76. Now the first four games are gone. Now they're going to have 12 opening round games.
31: Wow. So this means now 44 at-large bids.
32: Yeah, something like that.
31: That is absolutely crazy. I don't agree with that. I mean, if you don't get in with the 68, you don't get in. Everybody can't play.
32: Yeah, that's true. Everybody definitely can't play. And one of the crazy things about it is, and one of the things I looked at is like the little guy kind of getting thrown to the wolves, because if you look at the new format of the bracket, how you used to have the first four in Dayton, now they're going to have 12 teams fighting for.
31: So,
32: yeah, the first round you're going to have
31: 12 teams play on Tuesday and Wednesday between Selection Sunday and when the round of 64 begins on Thursday. So, I mean, you still have the 64. Why are we expanding and adding all these teams? I mean,
32: So by Thursday, you'll be down to 64. Tuesday and Wednesday, you'll have 9 games being played instead of the 4 that was the first 4, whatever you called it. So then you'll have 2. So you'll have 12 additional games on Tuesday and Wednesday. So just about all the 16 seeds. So basically, you'll have the SWAT and the MEAC plan to eliminate all the teams that normally end up at 16. They'll all have to play each other to see who gets to play the number one team in the country. Then you'll have four of the 15 seeds playing each other to see who gets to like the number two seed, and then you'll have 6 games where 11 versus 11. And 2 games, 12. Well, you have 4 games, 12 versus 12, to see who gets to the number 5 seed. So, you know,
31: I just totally disagree with that. I totally disagree. To me, you leave it like it is. It wasn't broke. And those teams that are mad because they're outside looking in and they have to go to the NIT, don't go to the NIT. If you that mad because you didn't get in the NCAA, everybody doesn't deserve to be in. If you don't play well enough and you don't get selected, you don't get in. I mean, it is that simple. again, these participation trophies that we're giving out because Lil Jon's mom got a little money and the dad called and complained to the NCAA and get him back in? No. Because that's all this is.
32: I totally agree with you. And I think it's unfair to those teams that are the, I mean, how you gonna look at it now, the last four in, first four in, and all this stuff. So basically, all of the 16 seed teams are gonna see eight teams at 16 seed, which is probably gonna be from the low end conferences. Those guys are gonna have to come in and play on Tuesday or Wednesday. Eliminate, you know, each other. Then you'll go get, like, one of the number one seeds, almost climbing an uphill battle, and almost the same thing for four of the 15 seeds. And then, you know, with the 12s, you have eight 12 seeds playing each other to get four of the 12 seeds, and then you'll have two of the 11 seeds. Well, you have four of the 11 seeded teams playing to get the number six seed in their brackets. I just think it's totally...
31: I think it's unfair. Like you just said, you know, the Swack and the Miak have to play each other so they can get in. Okay, we were already playing games for the most part. You know, sometimes they'll make the Swack play and the Miak can automatically be in, but they're going to play the number one seed. This isn't for the lower level, I don't think. This is more so for those, you know, like the Auburns that didn't get in, or the, you know, that they on the outside looking in, or they have to go to the NIT. They don't want that anymore. They want to make sure they get in now. And that's not fair.
32: So you jump from eight opening games with the first four to 24 teams in the opening games.
31: Right.
32: And then Thursday, you'll be down to 64.
31: Yeah, I totally disagree with that.
32: Yeah, so it's...
31: That's not right. Because to me, you're telling these teams, okay, you couldn't get in, we are expanding, so now everybody can get in. But everybody don't... if they don't deserve, they don't play well enough... they don't get in.
32: And you'll have, because, you know, you mentioned Auburn. Like, last year, everybody cried to high heaven.
31: Right. And I said them because I know they went to the NIT. Didn't they win the NIT?
32: They did win the NIT, but then you always... So now you normally have 9 to 10 SEC teams, 9 or 10 Big Ten teams. Then the ACC normally puts 7 or 8 in. Now what you're going to end up with 12 or 13, just about 80% of the SEC and the Big Ten teams are going to be in the tournament. And you're just going to basically, one of the things I said, like throwing the little guy overboard. You're going to basically kill the Cinderella aspect of it, you know, yeah. And then you have all these power four conference teams in the tournament. And then, you know, you have a conference kind of like the the Big East still have quite a few teams. And, you know, you always hear people crying about this team playing well enough to be in the tournament, but there basically wasn't enough slots. So you went and created these slots. And then, just to be honest with it, this is just another revenue stream to create more money.
31: Exactly.
32: To pay these players more money, which goes back to what we talked about. Is how they're paying these players these absurd amounts of money. And some of these players are making more money than they will ever make if they got to the NBA.
31: Correct.
32: Yeah.
31: Yeah, I totally disagree with this. It just seems like now you're passing out participation trophies. You're allowing everybody to get in, and for what? If they weren't good enough to get in before, now you're just providing a way for them to get in, and that's not right. What about those that did play hard, those that did work hard during the season, and they didn't make it in? To me, you're going to always look at the first 68 and say, these additionals are just the ones that couldn't get in.
32: Right. So, yeah, it's basically almost like participation. Hey, play harder next year and get in. Instead, you went and created 8 more slots for 16 more teams to be in the tournament.
31: Mm-hmm. Yep, I don't like that at all. Because, you know, you look at it, and I hate to say it like this, these players are already soft anyway. You should be putting skirts on them anyway. They don't play hard. If they have a hangnail and you go all the way up to the NBA, they got to sit out for 6 weeks to fix their hangnail. We're just making it easy for everyone. What happened to playing hard and working your way in?
32: That
31: concept is just gone out the window now?
32: Yeah, definitely. I mean, that's what you have now. You're just creating spots to put additional teams in to generate additional money. And, you know, it's just really hurting a smaller guy. It won't be long before even, we know they're already headed that way in football. It won't be that long in basketball. You'll have where they're going to split out the big schools from the small schools. So you'll have a big school, whatever you call it, want to call it, championship, and all little guys.
31: I got it. They're going to be like Louisiana, select and non-select.
32: Yeah, pretty much.
31: this is just, when I saw that, I'm like, that is ridiculous. It is not that serious to make sure little Johnny gets to play in the tournament, that y'all go and expand this out. That is, at any rate, we're almost at a commercial break. I don't want to get started on something else, but I just totally disagree with this. You know, just like, aren't they expanding even college football?
32: Yeah, I think college football is going to either 16 or 24 because, you know, one or two teams didn't get in, didn't play well enough. And now you got to just keep adding these type of participation trophies to let more teams in. And at the end of the day, it's all about generating more revenue.
31: Exactly. That's exactly what it is. All right, we're at a commercial break, and when we come back, we'll get into a little WNBA. I am Natalie Hicks.
32: And I am Mr. Sportsopedia.
31: And this is Sports From Her Perspective here on the Big Game Christian Sports Network. We'll be back right after this.
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3: Apparently, Jorge Soler owns Lopez at the dish. They said that he was batting like 680 in his career against them. 5 home runs and, you know, some RBIs or whatnot. But in this particular contest, the pitch that sent Jorge to the mound was not the pitch that hit him. Now, of course, I think it was the at-bat before that or the one before that that he actually homered off of him, and then he was just trying to come up and in, but there's history between those two.
13: Hold up, hold up, hold up.
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31: 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I am Natalie Hicks.
32: And I am Mr. Sports Opinion. For the last 14 years, you've been supporting the BGC Sports Network, and for the last 8 years, the BGC Sports Network too. So from all of us to all of you, we want to say thank you, and we look forward to the future and beyond.
31: All right, Mrs. Wikipedia. Speaking of expanding, Trinidad Chambliss, he's making millions and the NCAA wants to stop him. 5 years ago, his car would have warranted an NCAA investigation, and his agent, just the fact of having one, would have immediately ended Chambliss's college career. Now, the most shocking thing is that his vehicle is so modest, and that rather than enter the NFL draft, he is headed to his 6th year of college. I mean, really, are we going to have to start doing retirements? And you know who I'm going to talk about.
32: Who?
31: Smoke.
32: Oh, Jesus. Smoke didn't get paid, though. He was playing for the
31: Oh, you know what? You are right. I'm gonna start leaving Smoke alone. Smoke played because he loved the game. He was not getting paid. But now, these kids are getting paid, and they want to stay longer in college. Now, you would think stay longer in college equates to getting a college degree. Oh, no. Staying longer in college for them now is getting more money.
32: Right, because you mentioned Trinidad Chambliss. His first, he probably, if he, you know, went to the draft, got drafted, his rookie contract would nowhere be close to what he's making at Ole Miss. And just not to pick on Trinidad, there's just numerous stories floating around, just kind of like with Ty Simpson, was offered $6 million to stay, to go from Alabama to Miami, to, you know, help Miami get closer to the national championship game when they played in the championship game this year. So at some point, you're going to have to slow down the transfer portal as well as the amount of money some of these guys are being paid. It's, you know, really, and then the other part about it is really not the schools paying these guys. It's kind of going back to, like, the days of SMU when they got the death penalty. They were playing players. And these guys are just making absurd amounts of money just to stay in college. And then, you know, you play 4 years at one school. Then another school feels like I'm one running back, one receiver, or one quarterback away. So one of the boosters is going to say, hey, to win that championship, I'll give you $7 million to forego going to the draft and come play 1 year at this school. So we'll have a shot at a national championship. And there's a huge difference in the age between 18, 19-year-old playing against a 24, 25-year-old.
31: Exactly. Exactly. I totally agree. Again, this is... this. We're just in this age now of you're not playing for the love of the game. You're not... you know, it's all about participation and making money. You know, at least you get to participate in the NCAA tournament. And now you get to stay in longer and make more money. That's the era that we're in now. We're not in that era anymore about, you know, you play the game because you love the game. That has long gone out the window now. And I think that's what's wrong with sports now.
32: Right. Totally agree.
31: All right, Mrs. Sportspedia. You spoke of the portal. You said initially there were over 10,000 players that entered the portal. We still have over 6,000 still in the portal?
32: Yes, ma'am.
31: Wow. So everybody can just up and leave and move and go where they want to go. You know, it used to be if they wanted to transfer and go somewhere else, they had to get the coaches to sign off on it, correct?
32: Yes.
31: So that has just totally gone out the window. Now they can just leave because they want to leave.
32: Pretty much. Then you just look at it, and basically it's killed high school recruiting. You know, most of the 4 to 5 stars are still getting their opportunities to go play major college football, but then you get right to the lower end of the 4 and the 3 stars. These guys are just really struggling to find spots. And even some of these guys that are still in that 6,800, would have been after spring football, going into the summer, some of these guys will just sign, say, with Louisiana Tech. Still, they play that 1 year and try to shine. But at the whole time, they know they're not going to stay at that school.
31: Yeah.
32: For another 2-3 years, they're already looking. As soon as they get to Russell, they're already like looking for their next opportunity to hit the transfer portal in December to go somewhere else.
31: That's true. That is so very true. That's why I say it has taken away from, I don't know, the NCAA college sports experience is... it is not like it used to be. You know, watching the NCAA used to be exciting, regardless if it was football, basketball. You know, they were all playing to get to the next level. They don't have to worry about playing to get to the next level. They're making more money now than they could if they even make it to the NBA or NFL. So, it just... this sport has it's totally different now. And I don't know, it's not fun to watch the NFL, and now to me the NCAA is getting that same way.
32: True, so true.
31: It takes away totally from the game, you know, because now it's... you're talking about now, not, you know, it used to be this student athlete was there, they're majoring in this, and oh, I don't know how they're maintaining, you know, this major and playing athletics, to now it's, we're talking about how much money this player is making in college and what they're doing to make that money.
32: Yeah, one of the interesting things was I was talking to a friend of mine who has a friend that's a college coach, and he was saying, like, when they go to the portal to try to get a kid out, the first thing he asks is how much money. You know, say I'm worth $500,000. If this school doesn't have $500,000, the guy just doesn't show up for the recruiter to tell him, don't worry about it, we're moving on to the next person. So you can't even really go in the portal and recruit these guys unless you already have X number of dollars to pay this player.
31: Well, and I guess even for the little guys, you know, the Gremlins, the Southerns, I guess even put in the ULMs, you know, they've got to recruit from the portal more so than they're going, like you said,
4: it's taken away from high school recruiting because they're not going out and looking for those high school kids anymore. Not like they used to. They're going to the portal. And every year, I think I heard Lane Kiffin say, every year, you've got to build your team out of the portal.
32: Yeah, and I mean, in some cases it works. You know, just use like Indiana, for example. Kirk Cinetti went from James Madison to Indiana. He took a ton of players from James Madison with him to IU. He built a culture. Now he's got to try to keep that culture going, but all those players that were there with him now is gone. So it's kind of just like with Mendoza's little brother, Alberto. They had to make a decision. You know, IU was all over the Mendoza family, but while they were wooing that family for this championship run, Indiana was out wooing Josh Hoover from TCU, and then Alberto went to Georgia Tech. So then I saw something a couple of weeks ago where Cignetti was like, that was the one player he wanted to keep. Well, if you wanted to keep him, you never should have went out and got into the portal looking for a quarterback. But aim is now, I got to make sure I have the right pieces in place to continue to win. And so this whole year, he's got to build a culture out of the portal and hope all these guys miss by August when football season rolls around.
4: Speaking of Indiana, who's in the Big Ten, distributed $1.37 billion in revenue for the 2024-2025 fiscal year. That's a lot of money.
32: Yes, it is.
4: And that's what the players are seeing. You know, if these schools are making billions of dollars, they want their cut. I don't blame them. But again, these are supposed to be amateurs. They're there for the love of the game to make it to the next level. So that's something that we should just even throw out the window. We don't play for the love of the game anymore.
32: No, definitely not playing for the love of the game.
4: So we're just playing for money.
32: Yeah, pretty much. These guys are already professional athletes. They were already kind of treated that way. But then the flip side of that is how many of these schools, like the University of Arkansas has a tons of money, but they had to go cut their men's and women's tennis teams because tennis teams don't really generate a whole lot of revenue. Mm-hmm. So to have more revenue to buy all the bells and whistles, they had to cut their tennis program. So that's athletes, you know, that were there, probably student athletes playing for the love of the game. So they just, hey, well, this is something that we can get rid of because we got to pay this star shooting guard or this star quarterback to stay here at the University of Arkansas or come to the University of Arkansas.
4: Wow. That's crazy to me. So it is crazy that that the Big Ten is getting $1.37 billion. And that's what players are looking at. You know, when did a player in the past look at how much the conference is getting and start saying, I want a portion of that?
32: Yeah, that's almost like J-Mo Williams that played at both Ohio State and Alabama. He, in the last week or so, he sued the NCAA for his name, image, and likeness.
4: Oh, my God.
32: And he got used when he was at those two schools. But he's in the NFL playing for the Detroit Lions, making millions.
4: So he just want more money.
32: Yeah, pretty much.
4: Yeah, so again, you're not playing for the love of the game. You playing for money. And I mean, let me say this. It's not, I mean, make your money, but when you're in college, that's not what you're there for. I still say you can cut that student athlete because they're not there to be students anymore.
32: Yes, very much true.
4: And that's the sad part. You know, that's where education just goes out of the window. Because for NIL, you know, they're more about or more concerned with their branding opportunities, you know, advertising, influential, you know, stuff that they're doing on social media. That's more relevant and more important than going to class or, you know, getting paid. I mean, they're more concerned.

0: that were hungry to make it to the NFL. That has just, to me, it's just changed the way we look at the draft now. It's those that have played 6, 7, 8, 9 years in the NCAA and moved around from this school to that school, now they're finally ready to go to the NFL.
1: Right, and part of that, you a little bit of the draft I did watch, you'd hear, especially in the first round, guy comes up and gets drafted. He's been to like 3, 4 schools in a 5-year window. It's like, you just shopped your talents around and you didn't stay anywhere. And then the one thing that always, well, I won't even jump into that because we just talked about the transfer portal. But yeah, the draft was a couple weeks ago, and a lot of teams, you know, did well. And then you look at it, like the number one pick was Fernando Mendoza from Indiana. And the draft was just kind of up and down. So how did your Cowboys do? Everybody was all excited about the pick of Caleb Downs.
0: Really? You said my Cowboys?
1: The Cowboys.
0: Not my Cowboys.
1: Oh, wow. You didn't quit the Cowboys.
0: I have quit the Cowboys. I'm not even looking for a new team. I get more joy out of playing fantasy football and just picking players to play on my team. No, I'm not a Cowboys fan anymore. I've totally let them go because, you know, they feel like they have picked Caleb Downs and now they feel like, okay, we're going to the Super Bowl. They say that every year. And what happens? They don't even get a winning season. So, no. Sometimes you just, you know, you have to let things go. So, I've let the Cowboys go.
1: Oh, wow. We have a seat on...
0: Not you and T. Walker. Oh, my gosh.
1: On the Niner bus, but we got to find out how faithful you are first before we let you on that bus.
0: I've already bought T-shirts cheering for the 49ers, so... That should give me a foot already in the door.
1: We'll have to see.
0: Okay. I'll let y'all have y'all panel discussion and let me know if I can get in.
1: Yeah, we'll have to see about you, man.
0: All right, Mrs. Buzzapedia, we're almost at a commercial break. We get started and this time flies by each segment. When we come back, and we still hadn't talked about the WNBA since they have started their new season, but we will definitely get started talking about them. But while we're working towards the commercial break, were there any surprises for you all for the 49ers from the draft?
1: Our draft sucked.
0: Oh, wow. Y'all didn't like your picks?
1: Yeah, they were. I mean, there were a lot of reaches.
0: A lot of reaches. I like how you say that. So we will definitely see what happens with the upcoming season. Looking forward to training camp and the season starting. All right, Mr. Sportsopedia, I am Natalie Hicks.
1: And I am Mr. Sportsopedia.
0: And this is Sports From Her Perspective here on the Big Game Christian Sports Network. We'll be back right after this.
2: Hold up, hold up. 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
16: We are back here on Sports From Her Perspective, here on the Big Game Christian Sports Network. I am Natalie Hicks.
17: And I am Mr. Sportsopedia.
16: 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All right, Mrs. Sportsopedia. WNBA. It got kicked off on Friday night, May 8th. So we have started the season. I know you've been complaining all NCAA women's basketball season long because we've been seeing the different salary increases for a lot of the players that were already in. So you still complaining?
17: Oh, not necessarily complaining. It's just where all this money is going to come from to pay these players, and just a concern that if you go and start playing these players all this money, how these some of these franchises maintain some of this revenue. And I think we were watching the game on Friday, and all the advertisements, even the officials have advertisements on their uniforms, you know, front, back. You know, it's just like kind of curious how this is going to kind of play out, how this is going to happen.
16: Yeah. Speaking of Friday night, you, like I said, that was opening night for the WNBA. You had a new team, Toronto, taking on Washington, and Washington beat Toronto 68-65. You had Connecticut taking on the New York Liberty. New York won that game 106-75. And you had Golden State taking on Seattle. Golden State won that game 91-80. On Saturday, you have some big games coming up. We have our own Dallas Wings, who will be in Indiana taking on the Fever. That game will be broadcast on ABC at 12 o'clock. You have Phoenix taking on the Las Vegas Aces. That game will also be broadcast on ABC at 2:30. You have the Atlanta Dream taking on the Minnesota Lynx. And you have the Chicago Sky taking on the Portland Fire. That's all on Saturday. So you have some pretty good games coming up because they play Sunday, Tuesday, Wednesday, Thursday. So I'm excited to see these games. I'm excited to see the WNBA back in action. This is the 30th year. And I'm glad to see finally they're starting to make money, to whereas they don't have to get through with their season, pack up, and fly overseas to help further compensate themselves.
17: Yeah, one of the big thing that you kind of really, I know Ms. Rotak used to always complain about this, now with the two expanding teams on Portland and Toronto, that created, you know, 30 more spots for players to have the opportunity to continue their careers. Like you said, now they won't have to go overseas and all that. They have an opportunity to stay stateside and play the game they love. So we'll see how all that plays out. It should make for a very interesting season because, you know, it'll help a lot of those players be able to, you know, stay stateside, and then also give some of the rookies that used to, a lot of times the rookies would get drafted only to get cut within a week, couple weeks, but a lot of rookies made it because I know the Washington Mystics kept the most rookies. They had like six on their team.
16: Oh, cool. Cool. Well, yeah, I'm looking forward to the season. I want to check out more games. I used to always say I want to watch more games or see more games. So I'm kind of interested. And plus now you're a lot of your players from the NCAA are there. But the WNBA is drafting a lot of players from
17: Overseas.
16: Thank you. I could not get that word out. From overseas. So it makes it interesting to watch, you know, but I think the NBA is getting like that now as well. Also, they're drafting a lot of players from overseas. So that makes it interesting to see, like you said, how many of these players actually make the teams. And, you know, you hate to see anybody get cut, but
17: nature of the business.
16: It is. Not in the NCAA, but I'm not going back down that rabbit hole. Okay. Everybody gets to play in the NCAA. All right, Mrs. Sportsopedia. We talked about the WNBA. I know you also, you know, you cut on how many rookies the Washington kept. And see that you also pointed out the Dawn's daycare and how many players she still has in the league.
17: This year she has 12 key players that are on 7 rosters, and several of the rosters have 2 or 3 South Carolina players. I saw a lot of their stuff they was posting on their South Carolina Women's Gamecocks social media she was kind of flexing that, because, you know, it's always been a knock against her that she couldn't get players to the next level. But, you know, it's a huge, but still, UConn is kind of leading the way with like 17 players, and South Carolina is second with 12. So those are some of the top programs in the country that are translating to the WNBA.
16: You also have to point out, too, UCLA won this year, and most of that team made their rosters, because I think there were six out there.
17: First round, but the one young lady, Maria Suarez, that was traded for Flage, she got cut. So.
16: Oh, no. Okay. Wow. Yeah, like you said, that's the nature of the business, you know. So good luck to all of those young ladies, and good luck to them on this upcoming season. All right, you want to look at the recruiting rankings for the final top 25 recruiting classes for 2026?
17: Yeah, we can jump in and take a look at that. And this is for women's college basketball. The number one ranked team was USC, and they signed Sanaya Hall and Sarah Oki, and they signed that five-star player out of Australia. And then the number two recruiting class was South Carolina, and they just kind of cleaned up. They had Olivia Edwards, Jersey Robinson, Kayla Wynn, and Kelsey Andrews. And they also signed another player out of France, Justine Lubens, to go along with the young lady that's part of that class that played this year. Then the number three team was the Texas Lady Longhorns, which had to basically replenish their roster after Roy Holmans left for the WNBA, and they had like a lot of their star players that jumped into the transfer portal.
16: Yeah, I was surprised by that, but Madison Booker's still there, though, right?
17: Yeah, I think that was some of the biggest reasons why they really struggled, because a lot of the players felt like Vic Schaefer was showing a lot of favoritism toward her, Madison Booker, and Rory Harmon last year. Mm.
16: Wow. We'll definitely have to see how that shakes out. I see Kara Lawson's doing pretty good at Duke.
17: She has the number four ranked class this year.
16: And Notre Dame's number five. Kentucky's number six. Now, that's the coach that used to be at Virginia Tech, correct?
17: Yeah.
16: Okay.
17: Yes.
16: Maryland Terrapins at number seven. Indiana Hoosiers at number eight. The UConn Huskies at number nine. And rounding up the top 10, North Carolina Tar Heels. Funny, I don't see LSU.
17: Oh, Sandy, he's going to point that out.
16: That's for all my Louisiana listeners that love LSU. I don't see them in the top 10. Are they even in the top 25?
17: No, ma'am.
16: Oh, they're not?
17: Oh, that is recruiting wise.
16: Oh, well, I see that even the Texas A&M Aggies are in the top 25.
17: Yeah.
16: Wow. Mm. All right, Mrs. Sportspedia. Real quick, because, you know, we never get to make it to Lincoln Parish. We're in the NBA playoff time. Did you watch during the regular season?
17: No.
16: Oh, can I ask why?
17: I just don't, they don't play hard on the regular season. They play a little harder. I've been peeping at a couple games in the last couple of days, and they seem to be playing a little harder. And I know Thursday night, I think we watched some, was that Thursday night or Wednesday night? We watched a little bit of Victor Wanyama.
16: I still don't understand. You that big and you on the 3-point line. Really? Make that make sense.
17: Victor the man.
16: I mean, he is. I mean, he can shoot from anywhere, but I'm going to need you down low, because, I mean, that dude don't even have to jump. Just extend his arms out, and he's blocking shots. He's doing everything, but this dude is perfecting a three-point shot outside. You know, he's not even going down low. What happened to that?
17: Nah, they don't really play. It's more of an international game now where everybody's kind of clearing the lane. You got your slasher like Ant-Man and a couple other guys there that are just getting to the basket. So trying to get to the right. Nobody's really posting up making plays. So it's a different game.
16: It's a very different game. It's not like it used to be. I guess I'm finna show your age and how you used to watch the Lakers and the Celtics.
17: Oh, boy.
16: Notice I said your age, not mine.
17: That's when the NBA used to be fantastic.
16: It was Showtime.
17: That was the Lakers.
16: Yes, that was the Lakers. That was Showtime. But yeah, the NBA used to be fantastic, but that has, I think, didn't they try and bring that back?
17: Yeah, they've picked it up a couple of different times, but yeah, it really hadn't stuck like it did in the 80s and the 90s.
16: Yeah, that's when basketball was basketball.
17: Yeah, right now we're in the conference semifinals. So one matchup you have out west, you have the Thunder versus the Lakers. OKC's up 2-0 in that game. And it's kind of been the storyline of this series has been LeBron and Bronny playing together in the playoffs. So right now,
16: God, call me a river.
17: Up 2-0 in that series. And the other Western Conference semifinal has the Timberwolves and the Spurs, and the Spurs are up on that one 2-1. And then in the East, you have the Pistons, Detroit Basketball, and Cleveland Cavaliers, and Detroit's up 2-0 in that series. And then in the other Eastern Conference semifinals, you have the New York Knickerbockers playing against the Philadelphia 76ers, and the Knicks are up on that series 3-0.
16: All right. Who makes it to the finals?
17: I'm gonna go Detroit against
16: San Antonio. Oh, okay, I thought you were gonna say LA. I'm like, no.
17: LA won't make it out of the Western Conference Finals.
16: Yeah. All right. Well, we definitely have to keep an eye out on that. We are at the end of the show. I'm not gonna even disgrace Lincoln Parish and say what's going on at Tech and Grandma. We will definitely hit that up next week. Mrs. Sportsopedia, I got two fingers up.
17: Peace.
16: We are out. Sports from her perspective.
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18: With your BGC Sports Network brief, I'm Eric Enley. The Oklahoma City Thunder secured a 123-108 victory last night on the road against the San Antonio Spurs at the Frost Bank Center, rallying from a historic early deficit to reclaim home court advantage. San Antonio started out incredibly hot, jumping out to a 15-0 lead right after tip-off. The Thunder climbed out of the hole entirely on the back of their second unit. With Jalen Williams sidelined with hamstring soreness, OKC's bench stepped up to outscore the Spurs bench by a staggering 76-23. The series is getting physical as frustrations boiled over in the second half, highlighted by a flagrant foul on a Jay Mitchell against Stephon Castle, leading to double technicals between Mitchell and Devin Vassell. With your BGC Sports Network brief, I'm Eric Enley.
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21: Coming to you from the 580.
22: Hold up. What to do? It's the 580 boys. You know, we back in the building. This is a great weekend. And I hope everybody is enjoying this great weekend. It's going to Memorial Day. We know Mr. Cowboy will be in the building. I got Mr. Raider, Mr. Ranger, Mr. Maverick. Sid Bailey in the business. How you doing, Sid?
23: What's up, man? How you doing?
22: Man, feeling high anxiety because of these NBA finals.
23: What do you think about it, man? What about that? To me, the real final is in the Western Conference, you know. Oklahoma City and San Antonio, man. You know, no disrespect to the Eastern Conference, but... you know, supposedly the Knicks are supposed to be the best team in that conference. But Cleveland is just like, you know, was you surprised to see Cleveland beat Detroit in Detroit?
22: Yeah, I was, to be honest, because the number one seed, I thought they really had enough to really put it down as far
23: you know
22: as.
23: What you know what happened, don't you, Full House?
22: Yeah.
23: You can't went back to back game sevens. You can't do that.
22: Yeah. That will take a lot of energy.
23: Mm-hmm.
22: And just doing it like that, yeah, I couldn't see it. That's what I said. I said, Kay needed help though still.
23: Yeah, he did. Just,
22: you know, that was the Durant, he couldn't do it. He couldn't help him none. So that tells me Detroit going to get another soldier.
23: Well, they got one down the road. You know who it is? He's in Milwaukee.
22: Yeah, they do.
23: Giannis.
22: Yeah, definitely. I think that would solidify. Yeah, you know, he's going to be on the market.
23: Yeah, he's ready to go.
22: He's ready to go.
23: But he wants to go play for a team that can go to the NBA Finals.
22: Yes, you know what? That would be a good fit. He could fit in good in a few places, maybe even in Dallas.
23: Yeah, that's true. Well, Dallas got to get a new coach, man, because they let go of Jason Kidd. But Jason Kidd, he walked away with that deal looking pretty doggone good. You know why? He got an extension, and he got $40 million.
22: So he's guaranteed to get that, right?
23: Yes.
22: Okay, so what do you think? As being a, you know, a Maverick fan.
23: I take that money to be gone. You know, I take off about a year, you know. He's been an assistant coach. What was he at? Oh, he was with the Lakers. Remember? He was up under Frank Vogel.
22: Yes, sir.
23: Yeah. So he ain't got nothing to worry about. It's just a part of the deal. That's just the name of the game. That's how it goes.
22: Was he rightfully let go?
23: They have a new general manager now. In Dallas, their owners have got to show their fan base, hey, listen, we got to stop the bleeding after the loss of Luka Doncic going to the Lakers. And you saw how that worked out, you know. They only won one series, and that was it. They were done in the second round, you know.
1: Yeah, that's not looking so bad after all. Compared to the upside of Cooper Flagg.
23: Mm-hmm.
1: Yeah, he just needed a little help.
23: And Kyrie Irving didn't play not one game.
1: Didn't step on the court one time, so that's telling me he's definitely rehabbing. Do you think he may just call it a day?
23: No, I think he'll come back.
1: How old is Kyrie? Is he young, 30s?
23: He's in his mid-30s. But if you look at it, the injury he got, Tyrese Halliburton, you know, he didn't play the whole time for Indiana Pacers, did he?
1: No, he didn't.
23: No. So the injury, that takes a year to recover, you know.
1: Yeah, to get the proper recovery. And, you know, you can't blame those athletes.
23: Yeah.
1: They got so much to look forward to, because Halliburton could do what? 2028.
23: Yeah.
1: Here we go, Los Angeles.
23: Yeah.
1: Talking about the Olympics.
23: Yeah.
1: America definitely have to put together a solidified team to go compete with the Paris, Canada, your teams across the world.
23: Yeah, the Frenchman, you know, especially with Victor Wembanyama.
1: Yeah, he's definitely going to be thirsting for a title and as well as a gold medal.
23: Mm-hmm.
1: So, well, you said, just to get off the net for a second, you never had an opportunity to speak about this NFL schedule release. What are your thoughts about the schedule, your writer's schedule?
23: Well, I haven't had a chance to really look at it, but I tell you what I'm going to do. I'm going to get ready to pull it up right now. While I'm doing that, did you hear about Aaron Rodgers, what he said? This is going to be his final year with the Pittsburgh Steelers.
1: Oh, my goodness. They're going to have the cameras rolling.
2: It's a documentary for his retirement run.
23: Mm-hmm. He's trying to be like Brady did. You know what I mean?
1: Yeah. Yeah, I peeped that, seen all that. Mm-hmm. Told myself, come on, A-Rod. Oh, Pittsburgh Steelers fans, I emphasize with you because you know you're not going nowhere. Mm-hmm. But, hey, bring the yellow towels then.
23: Yeah, you're absolutely correct on that. And, by the way, I'm getting ready to pull up the Raiders schedule. They'll be kicking off on Sunday, September the 13th. They'll take on the Miami Dolphins. That game will be in Las Vegas.
1: And, that could be a W for you.
23: Yeah, it could be.
1: Right.
23: And then we play the Rams. We'll go out to Los Angeles, and then we play the Saints. So I think we'll go ahead and we'll be 2-1, and then we got to take on Kansas City on October the 4th, and that will be in Vegas. And by the way, we don't know if Mahomes is going to be ready. Where they got Justin Fields now, the quarterback for the Kansas City Chiefs?
1: They got the running back quarterback, Justin Fields.
23: Yeah, and the Chiefs have went all out. They got their running back coach in there. They got, you know, so they brought in some talent. They not playing. They mean business. You know what I mean?
1: He may be getting some tutelage from Mahomes.
23: Yeah. Where did Jason Witten go from the Cowboys? Did he go to OU or did he go to Kansas City? Where did he go to be a tight end coach?
1: Oh, he's going to be a tight ends coach at the University of Oklahoma.
23: That's where he went to, OU.
1: Yeah, yeah, he'll be the tight ends coach. And then his son committed already, class of 2027.
23: Mm-hmm.
1: Five-star. You know about that North Texas football. Mm-hmm. Now, where's Witten at? Is he in Argyle? Or?
23: Yeah, he was at Argyle, but he was at Argyle at one of their like private schools.
1: Okay.
23: As a matter of fact, you know, back in the day, I had a chance to do a football game there at that private school in Argyle. They played a school down in Austin, Texas that came up. So you'd be surprised what these private schools can do.
1: Yeah. Hey, Shador's a private school kid as well.
23: Mm-hmm.
1: And we know, I think Deshaun Watson is talking about he's ready to go.
23: Yeah, well, they got a quarterback situation up there, Dylan Gabriel. And, you know, Cleveland can't – I don't know what to say about Cleveland, the Browns in football, man. They just, they got to do a little bit better job. It's Shadur's job. It's nothing stopping them now. It's a complete difference compared to last year. You know what I mean?
1: Totally different.
23: Mm-hmm.
1: You never know. This could be the season. I know they did some good drafting. There's a lot of good draft picks this past draft. So that could change the whole spectrum of NFL.
23: Mm-hmm. So going back to the schedule for the Raiders, looking at their schedule, they should probably be, if it's a question mark against Kansas City, and I don't think we're going to start Fernando in the first game. We're going to go ahead and go with Kirk Cousins, you know.
1: Oh, man, for real?
23: Yeah.
1: You ain't going to start the franchise?
23: No. It's like, why you get Kirk Cousins in there, you know? So we'll see what Kubiak is going to do, you know.
1: Kirk might start the whole season.
23: Yeah, well, you got to look at it like this. Okay, Clint Kubiak was the offensive coordinator for the Super Bowl champions, Seattle Seahawks, right?
1: Yeah, he got his own type of offense, right?
23: And they took Sam Darnold, and what did they do with him?
1: Hey, he went from bologna to eating prime New York strip.
23: So the bottom line is, it's got to be the system that they put in place to make sure to execute the offense, because for Sam Darnold, it worked. And he was your backup quarterback.
1: Yeah, I know. Shanahan put all his marbles in with Purdy. It's just, yeah.
23: And I think y'all's weakest is y'all needed somebody that can catch the ball. So you got what, Mike Evans from Tampa Bay? He's now on your team?
1: Yeah, got on Money Mike is what you got to call him, because he's perennial 1,000-yard receiver, and he going to just cause problems if you get to the red zone.
23: And y'all drafted a receiver too, didn't you?
1: Oh, yeah, we keep the receivers on. We still got Ricky P. They let Jennings go. They got the kid out of Ole Miss, one of the Ole Miss. So it's only going to be an upside.
23: Mm-hmm.
1: Raheem Morris is the defensive coach. He got to keep his head on a swivel, because we remember what happened to the brother Steve that took when they went to the Super Bowl. Mm-hmm. They let him go. So that job is never secure.
23: Oh, especially San Francisco. The worst position you get coaching in San Francisco is DC, defensive coordinator. That's the worst position.
1: Yeah, because Kyle Shanahan, like, getting fired. Lynch. that's not happening.
23: Yeah.
1: So, yeah, it'll roll on Raheem. We got Bosa brothers now. I think both of them. So let's see how that look. They stay healthy.
23: Yeah, you're right about that.
1: Then, that's a very tough division where you got the Champs, Seahawks, got to play them twice, and the Rams, which one of the games with the Rams is overseas.
23: Mm-hmm. Yeah, a lot of international games, man.
1: A lot of international games. What did you call off? 8 of them the last
23: time? Yeah, that's what we did, yeah.
1: It's half the season.
23: Mm-hmm.
1: We talk about going global.
23: Mm-hmm. Big time. That's the impact of what's going on with the game, you know. They're going to Brazil. They always go to London, you know what I mean? Always go to London. Yeah. And they
1: That'd probably be the first.
23: They're going to Australia this time, too, in Sydney. Melbourne, Australia.
1: Where are the first team going to be at? London? Or, like you said, is it too great of a distance? It's maybe Mexico would be closer.
23: Well, it's going to be, when you look at the schedule, I was looking at it. Yeah, they're going to Australia. So, you know, and it's going to be great, man, just looking at all these games and checking it out and everything. Of course, first game is coming up right around Labor Day when you look at the schedule. And you look
1: right
23: at
1: around
23: it. Yeah, so what's going on? So the Cowboys are going to be open up. But when you open up the season, it's going to be on September the 9th, which is on a Wednesday. And that game will be the Seahawks against the Patriots. That's a repeat of the Super Bowl. That'll be on Wednesday, September the 9th. And then you turn around and then you got a game that's going to be taking place on Thursday Night Football. And that matchup will be, of course, San Francisco against Los Angeles. That's your team. They're going to go to the Melbourne Cricket Ground in Melbourne, Australia.
1: The land down under. I mean, that's going to be big.
23: Yeah, it's going to be really big, man. So can't wait to check it out, man.
1: Can't wait to check it out myself, man. I'm looking forward to it. But, you know, I'm ready to get Mr. Cowboy enough say his opinion. I know they'll be coming in. Mm-hmm. We'll be talking about it. Hey, did you watch the Ronda Rousey?
23: No, I didn't get a chance to see that. You know, did you watch it?
1: You blinked, you would have missed the knockout.
23: Really? How quick was it?
1: 17 seconds.
23: Who won?
1: 17. Rousey. Oh, yeah. She put a quick kick down, I guess. The lady that she fought, she got paid $1 million.
23: Yeah.
1: 17 seconds. That's a quick meal.
23: Yeah. Well, it looks like, man, it's time for to take a break, man.
1: Yeah, it's time to take a break, man. So we need all our listeners to get ready for this good, great weekend special on the station that keeps it lit, BGC Sport Network 1 and 2. Bob Ado, coming to you from that.
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9: 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He's all number one in those stats, statistically, in quarterback rating situations.
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1: Hold up. What to do with segment two, right here on the 580 Boys. You know you're rocking with Full House, Mr. Cowboy, Sid Bailey, Sid Henry. We try to kick it. But you know, right now, it's been great playoffs going on. And I'm telling you, when you look at the East, Cleveland could be very dangerous. Cleveland could cause problems. Cleveland could definitely, challenge the Knicks. No one, I didn't think, would expect for them to get past the Detroit Pistons. That was the first and foremost thing. It was like Detroit having a magical season, being the number one pick, and everything is going in their favor. They just didn't have enough firepower. And that's one thing that I'm pretty sure Bickerstaff and company are going to have to sit down and look at when they go into the war room and try to evaluate how can they remain on top, being number one seeds, and then staying afloat and trying to defend that back-to-back, because I got to tell you, the East is getting tough. The East is going to be tougher. You got Toronto that's young and up and coming. You got Orlando that's young and up and coming. You still Boston to do their thing. New York, so Atlanta's up and coming. I'm anxious to see what the Wizards can do. This is just barring injury when everyone is healthy. So the thing that sets off is that you want good competition. Everybody's going back compared to the 90s. And take this from a guy that was witnessed the play in the 90s. Yeah, it was physical. Yeah, it was tough. You had guys like the Malone's, Carl Malone was tough. X-Man, Xavier McDaniel, he was tough. Charles Oakley, Vernon Cornbread Maxwell. These are the type of dudes that they'll be ready to fight you on the court. Barkley, too. So there wasn't no punk league back in the days, in the 90s. It was just straight physical bad boy basketball.
32: Oh, man,
1: right. How about now? And I know and understand that it was important to keep that type of reputation. Detroit's got to be bad boys. They got to keep that type of reputation. to be tough, gritty. I mean, they have it, but you got to maintain it. Then when you look up and you see a young and upcoming San Antonio Spurs, that's when you know, hey, it's been a change. This is what I go into the Western Conference. For those that don't know, the 580 is in Oklahoma. Not where the OKC Thunder are at. They're in the 405, but you can rest assured, right now, the only fans that they have are those that's in Oklahoma. When you look at the overall fan love for the young Spurs. So you can say this is going to be a tough series that could be going on for the next four or five seasons. You know, SGA, the MVP, he was awarded that right before they kicked it off. Game one, I think Wimby thought I'm not for certain, you know, he did have an outstanding season, but we can rest assured he'll get him one or two, keep doing what he's doing. There's just no way around it. So I just think, you know, overall, OKC is going to have to put some weight up and get a big boy down there to deal with Wimby. Because SGA's going to do his thing. That's for certain. But he's going to have somebody to hold down Wimby. And, you know, right now, Chet has been lacking. You know, that's where Chet's been lacking at. Trying to get in the paint with him. In the W, Hardenstein, he clubbed him up. He did his job. You know what I'm saying? Oh, here's Mr. Cowboy in the building. Mr. Cowboy, I'm in the segment too. Got about 12 minutes to go, but you know, this was doing a dialogue to those out there about the Western Conference Finals. I went over the East the first few minutes. But, you know, we can definitely talk about that. I've got some words.
0: What are we talking about? You got the word what?
1: The Western Conference Finals.
0: Okay.
1: Okay, see, I was just going over how to stop Wembanyama. Wimby, and I was just saying Hardenstein did a great job, and you got to be aggressive compared to like the Pistons, the bad boy days.
0: I don't get what Shea said after the game. They asked Shea how effective.
1: That was just a miss. He couldn't hear what she said. He mistaken the question.
0: Hey, because his answer, that was totally unthunderish. I ain't never heard a Thunder player make a statement like that. Because they are the most...
1: He thought she was talking about him.
0: Oh, okay.
1: He said, well, he's like, I should have played better. But Hardenstein did a great job. We know Caruso's been pulling his weight. But... I'm not going to take nothing away from the young San Antonio squad, Mr. Cowboy. Stephon offensively is a problem, too, but he's a turnover machine.
0: San Antonio is almost a microscopic of the Thunder. They got a deep bench. They got MVP caliber, leading a group of young, hungry hogs. And Wemby's an MVP caliber player, and he's got a...
2: He'll win one.
0: I mean, yeah, I'm pretty sure. I don't think he'll stay in. He might want to join the Thunder and go on and get him one.
2: No, I'm talking about he'll get an MVP.
0: Oh, yeah. Yeah, oh, yeah, MVP. Definitely. Oh, definitely. He might get an MVP next year. If he has a ring.
2: I said that earlier, fans, so y'all know me and Mr. Cowboy know what we're talking about when it comes to the sports talk.
0: I mean, he was a candidate for MVP this year. I think he was a finalist. Yeah, and, you know, I mean, just like Shea, his first 2 years that he should have won the MVP, they gave it to the reigning MVP.
2: Right.
0: Joker, because, you know, they let him know, hey, keep coming. Keep coming, young Hulk. Keep coming.
2: Most definitely. So what's your analyzation of after game two, the victory, what do you think Thunder have to do to get the win in San Antonio?
0: Hey, they're going to have to bring it four quarters, 48 minutes. And it's gonna take 48 minutes and maybe some extra time to get it. This is the best series in the NBA right now.
2: Oh, yeah, no doubt.
0: Playoffs, not playoffs. This is the best series in the NBA. There's nothing close to it. These two teams are so far above the rest of the NBA, especially what's left in it right now.
2: Oh, yeah. The Cleveland and the...
0: Knicks and whoever wins this series will win an NBA championship. It should be the Thunder, and I got a feeling it might take seven.
2: I think so.
0: I mean, the thing about it is these games are going to be so close going down to the end that it's execution and little things, and like you say, right now
2: exerting a lot of energy.
0: Right now, I think that was part of Wemby's game too. Y'all keep saying he's 22, but he played 40, 49 minutes or something like that in game one. Matter of fact, San Antonio's whole team played like 48, 49. They started. Because of the two overtones, they had exerted minutes. And I think that's going to catch up to them in game five and six and seven. They playing lots of minutes trying to stay in there with these guys, but hey.
2: AJ found his rhythm game two.
0: I'ma tell you, remember when the Thunder got put out of the playoffs, and I told you, I said we gotta go find us a big man. Well, I'm gonna tell San Antonio a secret. They're gonna have to go down and find somebody to team up with Wembanyama down there in that paint. And it's a few players that could help, but I gotta look and see who's gonna be some free agents for the type of player they need. But San Antonio, I mean, Harrison Barnes, his time is up. I mean, he's a great backup piece off the bench. You know, come in, get you 5-10 minutes a game. But I don't see him doing too much more than that, being a factor.
2: De'Aaron Fox, he's back. I don't know his full status, but he might could cause a little problem because he's an offensive threat, too. Caruso can only do so much. Dort can only, you know. When we look at Chet, I'm just saying, you got 5 fouls to give, Chet.
1: everybody can see. You're the only one with the reach. You're hard to. And I know Wimby's tough to defend. I give J-Dub props. I give J-Dub his props.

0: You got a first game, I think Wimby did a lot of holding. Second game, the Thunder came back and did a lot of holding on Wimby. It was called consistently both games. It wasn't called at all. So when we get to San Antonio, how are they going to call that? I think that's going to be, are they going to call the hold? Because, like I said, Wimby did a lot of holding with his offhand, rebounding. Oh. He wraps his offhand around Chet on the rebounds, and he holds Chet on the rebounding part. And I noticed that a lot. Not just sometimes, it happens almost every time Chet boxes him out. He'll take it off. With him being 7'4", I think that's how he gets away with it. But it's still a hole. And they have to see, he's got one arm wrapped around Chet and he's rebounding with the other. That's a hold all day long. But they ain't calling it, so it's not a hold if they ain't calling it. So you gotta, like you say, you gotta adjust to what's being called.
1: That's right. Oh, that's right here.
2: Yeah, it's
3: get what?
4: Milk.
5: And bread.
2: Sure. So, yeah, Mr. Cowboy, I get what you're saying. It's definitely Chet gonna have to really get down through there in the paint, because Wembanyama is gonna continue to try to spread the floor. He's bringing the ball up the floor. I don't know what Richmond got cooking. But it's definitely happening. So,
0: like you say, it's gonna be a good ending to this series. And man, right now, it might go seven. Eastern Conference is
2: because they the most the defense is key. Now New York, yeah, they did their thing. Coming back against Cleveland, we're gonna have to definitely talk about that. Mr. Cowboy, when that 7-3 come in and do a little spiel on the Eastern Conference Finals, like we took a little dive into the Western Conference Finals. And because this could be the Knicks. The window could be closing for them. Cleveland as well. You know, when I look at the East, I'm seeing young hogs coming. You know, Detroit with a little experience, and then the Torontos, the Orlandos, the Atlanta Hawks, just about to do their thing. And on that note, folks, we'll be right back. Y'all stay locked in with us on the station that keeps it lit, BGC Sport Network.
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4: 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Maybe it was 25. But he was the highest paid in the league. Man, 25 million, you get that sitting on the bench now in the NBA because everything has changed. And these super max contracts, hey, put me on for 5 years, 8 years at 160 some mil. And you know the person's not gonna stay for that whole 8 years.
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13: Hold up, hold up, hold up. What it do? Segment three. You know what's going down. I hope everybody's having a great Memorial weekend. You rock with the 580 boys, Full House, and Mr. Cowboy. Mr. Cowboy, you still in the building?
14: Still here.
13: Well, I know.
14: Rock and roll.
13: This is your holiday. For the people that don't know, you know, Mr. Cowboy served in the United States military, and he's definitely you know, contribute to being a patriot. So, you know, this is something for the patriots. But Mr. Cowboy, did you see, you wanted Detroit. I think you took Detroit over New York.
14: It's Detroit over Cleveland.
13: Yeah, over Cleveland.
14: Yeah, I did.
13: That was a shock, man. What do you think happened? What was it? Why do you think Detroit didn't survive?
14: Young team, man. I mean, down the clutch, Cleveland made veteran plays, and Detroit will be back strong next year.
13: True indeed. True indeed. Cleveland made it. Is Harden going to be able to compete for a championship ring?
14: No. Harden is a problem in the playoffs. He's a turnover machine. Harden's got to get his turnovers under control. And he just don't show up in the He don't show up when you need him in a big game.
13: He definitely doesn't.
14: I mean, there's been some games he's played good, but for closeout games and series, tired games, Harden don't show up.
13: Harden strings. Why do you think that is? Is it time for him to hang it up or...
14: I mean, it's been a problem his whole career. If you remember me telling you, that's why he was traded from the Thunder because they didn't like his performance in the clutch, and they wanted Kevin Durant to control the ball more in the fourth quarters and down the stretch. But that didn't work out either, it's been a problem.
13: Yeah, definitely is a problem. New York, you know, they have, they're deep. I give them that. Their depth is there. Mike Brown. But where do you rank him as in the coaching status?
14: Mike Brown, I think Mike Brown was on the verge of being, he went from on the verge of being fired to earning himself maybe an extension.
10: Because right about that
14: first round, Mike Brown was fired in that first round. Had they lost and went out that first round, there ain't no way you can tell me. You can tell me that man's coming back as a coach.
13: No way. And we're saying bye-bye. Yeah, Mike held on to the skin of his teeth. And I agree with you on that point, Mr. Cowboy. He solidified himself an extension, I'm pretty sure. Brunson got paid a lot of money. Who else is long term there? Cat will be there. Hart. Pretty much the whole entire squad, huh?
14: Yeah. Oh, yeah.
13: So, it's definitely, this is, man, with what's going on in the Western Conference Finals, like you say, the most watched, the most anticipated is. You can't help but to really see that this is finally some competitive top tier playing, and man, we just have to go back to. So, what about the coaching scheme, Mr. Cowboy? I think Dad coached his tail off in that first game that we lost. I think I might have called you and told you, man, Shea should have gave it up on that two. I'm not saying that was the cause, but Caruso was hot, and if he would have just gave it up on that two-on-one, that probably would have pushed it to 90. They would have went up maybe 5. What do you think, Mr. Cowboy?
15: Hear you. I don't know if you can. Oh, okay, I can hear you now. There we go. Can you hear me?
13: Oh, yeah. Yeah, I can hear you too.
15: Okay. Okay. Yeah, what was you saying now? I had a little technical difficulty right now.
13: The coaching strategies, I mean, both are great coaches. But I think Dag is out coaching the youngster in San Antonio.
15: Man, it's 1-1. I can't say nobody's out coaching nobody because it's 1-1.
13: Can you go back to game one to the play where Wimby was stuck and Shea recognized where if Wimby comes my way, I'm going to kick it out. And he just went for the layup. That was an excellent play call at the wee hours of the game.
15: So was that Dagno or was that Shake?
13: Dag drew up the play. Shake executed to the fullest. That's one thing about the MVP. He can execute to the fullest, and it's. Okay, let's talk about the role players of San Antonio. Is Vassell, Champagne, Harper? I mean, What are your thoughts about Harper, man? Just being a rookie, you look at him as a possible threat.
15: I mean, San Antonio, like I said, I think the two teams are mirrored. They got these benches. I mean, they mirror each other to me. The only difference is they start 7'4", I start 6'6". I start 6'6", they start 7'4". And they start the beast, and as we know, SGA is the beast. I mean, they both getting help from their role players. I mean, it's been a great series, two games. It's been a great series.
13: Yeah, it really has.
15: So, I mean, hey, we'll look at it.
13: Well, we could cruise off into football, man. I know the schedule's been out. Are you able to pull up your Cowboys schedule, or do you just know it? What's your thoughts on the schedule this year?
15: I mean, the schedule this year, I think Cowboys got one of the tougher schedules this year.
13: You got the 49ers on there, don't you? In November? Was it? Huh?
15: We start out week one, we got New York, we got Washington Commanders, we got the Ravens, we got the Texans. Buccaneers, Packers, Eagles. Then we got the Colts, the 49ers, Titans, Eagles.
13: That's the light part of the schedule right there.
15: Seahawks. Then we got a bye. And then we got the Rams, the Jaguars, and the Giants. And then end the season with the Commanders.
13: No 49ers, I thought – That's a tough schedule, yeah, Mr. Cowboy.
15: I said we play the 49ers on week 10.
13: Okay. Ooh, we, man. Ooh,
15: we. We got Cardinals, Colts, 49ers, Titans, Eagles, Seahawks, Rams, Jaguars.
13: Oh, yeah. You get through them. Except for when you hear that bump in the road in San Francisco, it's going to be tough. Ooh, it's going to be tough. I'm having an empathy on you. You got the Colts on there. You know y'all going to beat up. You should beat up on the Colts and the Cardinals. But San Francisco, now that's competition right there. The Rams, the Seahawks. Yeah, that's about. Y'all probably be about 10-7, 9-8, something like that.
15: Well, we play. What is it, 17 games? Yeah, 17 games.
13: Green Bay might get you.
15: I ain't got no prediction on this schedule.
13: Houston might get you. Baltimore might get you. Frisco.
15: Rams,
13: Seahawks.
15: Like I said, it's a tough schedule. Tough schedule all around this year. Tough schedule.
13: Yeah, it definitely is. It's going to be. It's going to be something to definitely be looking forward to. But yeah, starting off, you can't say enough about it, man. You know, Mr. Cowboy, did you watch that? Blink of an eye, Ronda Rousey match.
15: Was it a match? Or was it an exhibition?
13: Hey.
15: They just gave her a free paycheck for before she retired. That's all.
13: I'm telling you, free Millie. 17 seconds for a million. Yeah, I'm gonna let Razzie kick me too. After 10 years, she wasn't even challenged. That's just all I was saying, man. Think we got a few good fights coming up. You know, it's a lot to be looking forward to. You know, baseball will be picking up track. Before you know, we'll be back in high school football, you know.
15: Well, high school, I was watching the high school 6A Texas. Dylan Mitchell ran a 9.92 to win the 6A 100 meter.
13: Oh, my goodness. That's a record, right?
15: I don't know. But I tell you, Noah Lyles' fastest time this year is 9.95.
13: 9.95, okay. And then what was that young man's record?
15: 9.92.
13: Ooh-wee. Yeah. And shout out to Plainview's. He's an Armour native. Mr. Cowboy's little nephew, James Williams, you know, Nene's son. He set a record out there at Plainview. He's just a big dog, probably D1, probably future Olympian. You know, just in the making. So, on that note, Mr. Cowboy, our time is up, man. 15 minutes, man. Everybody have a safe weekend. And, man, it's nothing but peace and love from the 580 Boys.

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2: With your BGC Sports Network brief, I'm Nick Quick. On Tuesday, May 19th, the Dallas Mavericks announced they were mutually parting ways with head coach Jason Kidd. However, newly hired Mavericks president Masai Ujiri made it clear that deciding to move on was a deliberate choice to provide the franchise with a clean slate. Kidd still had 4 years and over $40 million remaining on a contract extension he signed just last year. According to ESPN reports, Kidd desired a promotion to president of basketball operations after Nico Harrison was fired in November. Team governor Patrick Dumont informed Kidd months ago that he would not be considered, and Kidd was subsequently kept out of the loop when Ujiri was ultimately hired, leading to a growing disconnect. With Kidd out and Ujiri fully in control, the Mavericks are officially hitting the reset button. With your BGC Sports Network brief, I'm Nick Quick.
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0: right, guys. I'm just going to say it like my old man, Willie Epting Sr., the Reverend Willie Epting Sr., the late great Willie Epting Sr. would say. We are down to the nitty gritty. And of course, we're talking about the NBA playoffs and so much more. Donnie Epting is in the building. What is good, my brother?
1: Hey, hey, what's going on, man? Just, you know, chilling out, maxing, relaxing, getting ready for the summer. Whole lot going on, but there's a little bit of nothing going on at the same time. So I'm guess I'm in that space of trying to find that happy medium. You dig?
0: I dig. And together, okay, we are Doug. So shout out to Dwayne Sutton. Of course, he is the woe, and he is not available this episode due to stupid corporate America, but we'll get into that another time. We'll get into that another time. To the dopest engineer on the planet, Big Day, what's going on? Sports fans all over the galaxy, I know you know what time it is. It's your boy Willie Epting Jr. And of course, there's Donnie. Before we actually get into the show, Donnie, we gotta pay the bills. All right. So the first segment, it is being sponsored by, or brought to you by rather, us. Who's us? We's us. Who's we? We is the Big Game Christian Sports Network at the BGC Sports Network. We would like to get your feedback on our network. 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And thank you for making us better and your first choice for Sports Talk That's Lit, the BGC Sports Network. Donnie, let me just first of all say it was good to see you last weekend on Mother's Day as you and Mom and Ryan came down for that particular day, as well as the fact that Cameron was home from Guam. So it was good to see you last weekend, bro.
1: You too, man. And, you know, shout out to the nephew, man, for his service defending our country, especially in the times that we're in. But nothing but blessings and best wishes to him as he embarks on the next phase of his service time with the United States Navy.
0: Yeah, and it was a bittersweet moment, I know, for his mom and kind of for myself as well, having him home for the first time in 3 years, and then getting the opportunity, Donnie, to drive out to California with him so we can bond even further was just that more special. So I'm very proud of one Cameron Rashawn Epting and everything that he's got going. All right, let's get to these NBA playoffs, because there's been a whole lot of moving and a shaking going on. Of course, we know LeBron James and the Lakers are out. OKC has advanced, and the New York Knickerbockers have also advanced in the Eastern Conference. So, Donnie, we know we're embroiled in a couple of series in the East, and really one for that matter in the West in terms of the stakes. We know that Cleveland went in to Detroit and beat the Pistons in game 5. So, Donnie, let me ask you a question about James Harden's legacy, because we know and we've seen him shrink and disappear in games 6s and 7s. Your thoughts on James Harden, and how much would his legacy take a hit if he were to come up short again?
1: His legacy would definitely take another hit, a major hit. Being at this Cavaliers team, they went all in a year that initially started as, well, Boston won't have Tatum. But of course, we found out he did have him. Where the only other competition it seemed like for Cleveland would have been the Knicks. The Knicks, we know, have advanced to the Eastern Conference Finals for the second straight season. But Cleveland, at the trade deadline, they went all in to get Harden from the Clippers. You know, traded a great player in Darius Garland for him. But if Harden comes up short again and shrinks in a moment again, I mean. The noise is only going to get louder, and to me, it's already loud enough. I mean, here Harden is one of the most prolific scorers in NBA history. you know, he's done it all. He's had 30 point games for how many different teams in the playoffs? Is it six, if I'm not mistaken?
0: Something like that.
1: Yeah, he's currently number 9 on the all-time points list. You know, this is a guy who, you know, he draws a foul when he wakes up in the morning. You know, he wakes up in the morning. Referee right there whistling before he even step out of bed.
0: He's stupid, man.
1: I'm just saying, the guy has a knack for scoring. The guy has a knack for coming up big in big time games until we reach an elimination game or a 6 or 7 or whatever the case may be. And he just hasn't done it. So I don't care if you root for the Cavs or root for Harden or not. The dude has been through a lot, and it will be cool to kind of see him rise above that and at least get to the next phase, because he's been to one conference finals with Houston. He's been to an NBA finals with OKC. They went to another Western Conference finals also when they lost to Dallas, the year that Dallas beat Miami. And then next year is when OKC wound up, you know, going to the NBA finals by beating, which a lot of people didn't see happening, which included Spurs, myself. Yeah, they beat Spurs. Yeah, they beat San Antonio in that Western Conference finals to get to Miami. And of course, Miami with the big three, sent home the other big three from OKC. But yeah, the noise is only going to get louder for James Harden if he doesn't get it done this time.
0: Yeah. Excuse me. I remember that series between, OKC and the Mavs, and it was Dirk and the Miracles. That's what it was. And in terms of James Harden, man, okay. So as a fan of the sport, you guys probably know how I feel about that dude as a player, or his interpersonal skills with me in particular. But be that as it may, I think James Harden is one of the...
1: Have you seen my game?
0: Why are you bringing up old stuff? Oh, I guess I brought it up. But anyway, he made me sick.
1: That would have been a perfect opportunity to slide that sound clip right in there. But anyway,
0: yeah, I should have had that prepared. I actually think I deleted it, but I don't know what I did with it. But anyway, for James Harden, I mean, this is going to be his last best chance, in my opinion. Before that, you know, it was, of course, in Brooklyn where that whole thing just fell apart. And all those things, Donnie, that happened while James Harden was at a particular place, that's going to fall back on his legacy as well.
1: Yeah.
0: Think about when they were in Brooklyn, right? And Kyrie said, we don't even need a coach. Well, kind of proves that you did. But James Harden orchestrated that whole all those pieces coming to Brooklyn. Remember that?
1: Mm-hmm.
0: So I just believe that will rain heavily. We're talking about the legacy of James Harden. Okay. Now we know that the Spurs and Victor Wembanyama. Okay. The stuff that this dude is doing on the court, Donnie, is completely unfair. You should not be 7'6" with a wingspan of about 40 feet and can handle the ball, can take people off the dribble and pull up for three, as well as play defense and get down in the post. Is he the cheat code, Donnie?
1: Victor Wembanyama was built in a lab. He is the ultimate cheat code. He was built in a lab. You ain't human. I mean, all the stuff you just said, I mean, I'm glad you said a reach of 40 feet, because I was thinking Go-Go Gadget 80. But it is crazy. It is crazy how well adapted he is to the style of the NBA. And he is nowhere near. He's nowhere near his prime, which is even scarier.
0: Yeah, it is.
1: Good luck to the NBA.
0: Yeah, it is definitely a whole lot scarier. Think about the dude that had – this dude had a triple-double with 12 blocks. Who does that?
1: I mean, him and Brittany Griner. I mean, I'm the only two people I can think of
0: yeah.
1: that would do something like that.
0: Yeah, I mean, it's safe to say, in my opinion, or at least in my opinion, that should Wimby take on the responsibility, or even if he wants to do it, I think by his personality and just what I've seen, he wants it. He wants to be the face of the NBA, and he should be. Mm-hmm. And then I think about what Kendrick, I want to ask you about this. I think about what Kendrick Perkins said about Wembanyama and Luka and all the great international players that have infiltrated the NBA. And Kendrick Perkins seemed kind of sour about it because he was like, we have lost our league to the foreigners.
1: Well, I mean, but basketball has always been an international game. You think about Oscar Schmidt. You think about Drazen Petrovic. You think about, he's not my Vetus, he's not your Vetus, he's our Vetus, Sabonis. I mean, yeah, those guys maybe weren't in the NBA their entire careers. You know, the NBA has made it easier for them now to be, you know, part of the league. But, I mean, basketball has always been an international game. I mean, the stuff that's going on in the country now with the NIL, the transfer portal, and all that, that hinders some of the athletes, you know, potentially playing in the NBA. You know, it used to be the fad was come out of high school. Mm-hmm. Then the fad was, you know, go to college year, come on out. Now you got, as they said on the movie Higher Learning, super duper seniors, you know, earning doctorate degrees, playing 4 years of basketball. I'm kidding about that doctorate degree part.
0: 7 years.
1: Well, I mean, they took enough school courses, but they have 4 years of eligibility of basketball. Maybe they get five, you know, in some cases, because some of them have gone in and they go into the postgraduate. They, you know, they're doing their grad work or what have you, mm-hmm. after undergrad. But, you know, I think some of that does play a role in these international guys coming over, Nikola Jokic, and wrecking shop and taking over. You know, SGA. Now, SGA is kind of, he's the tweener. He's from Canada, but he played ball, you know, he played college ball at Kentucky. Mm-hmm, mm-hmm. As, you know, some of those other guys who, you know, who are from neighboring nations, Jamal Murray, same thing. What is it with Canada and Kentucky? You know, they have some sort of pipeline almost.
0: John Calipari.
1: Well, yeah. Mm-hmm. If you shoot it, he will call. Mm-hmm.
0: Okay, so I think I understand what you're saying about it being an international game and that it always has been. But I just remember a time when it was an international game, but yet the United States would just crush everybody around the world. And those things are not happening with the frequency or with the ease that they did. And I kind of believe that that may be what Kendrick Perkins is alluding to when he says, we've lost our game, because the gap has shortened so much.
1: I mean, the 1992 Dream Team was a once-in-a-lifetime team. Other than that, I mean, there are teams and there are players on each team and there are drafts and there are different things that are going to keep, you know, try to keep a level of parity in the game. But that's the only thing, like, yeah, you don't even have the two-time three-peat Chicago Bulls teams anymore because of how the player movement and all that goes in the NBA.
0: Okay.
1: So
0: I get that.
1: Tell Kendrick to carry the Hades on.
0: I just want to get your perspective.
1: The show on BGC, so I can't say what he normally say.
0: Yeah, I understand the perspective, and I really understand it from both points of view. Because of what I just said. Now, I understand it from your point of view as well, but the bottom line is that the gap has shrunk. And, you know, purists of college basketball or international basketball, for that matter, are probably like, yo, what is going on with this new age of basketball where the international countries have closed the gap on the Americans? Okay, Donnie, we're going to come back on your other side of the break. I want to get your opinion and your thoughts on the Jason Tatum, Jaylen Brown fiasco going on in Boston. Also want to ask you about LeBron, because of course their series, or their season rather, our season, came to an end at the hands of the Oklahoma City Thunder, another sweep. So we'll talk about LeBron on the other side of the break. For Dwayne Sutton, Big Day, Willie Epstein Jr., there's Donnie. Y'all come back and holler at us.
2: On Wednesday, May 6, multiple tornadoes flipped and flattened homes in central and southern Mississippi. No deaths were reported, but at least 17 people have been reported injured. Some 500 homes across five counties were damaged. The storms triggered widespread power outages, downed trees, and blocked roads. 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
0: I just found this music right here a little earlier. I think it's kind of smooth. As a matter of fact, that's what I named it in the folder. Hip Hop Smooth. Welcome back to the second segment of the Shake Back Sports Show, BGC Sports Network. Big Day, Wolsta, Donnie's right there, and Willie, of course, is on the scene. Just in case you missed it in the first segment, well, we talked about James Harden, his pending legacy. We're going to get back to, well, and we got to LeBron a little bit. No, we didn't get to LeBron, but we're going to get to LeBron, and we're going to get to Jason and Jalen here in the second segment. Second segment actually is being brought to you by Lakecrest Casino and Hotel. 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Okay, so Donnie, so as we know, LeBron James and the Lakers are out of the playoffs. They were swept by the Oklahoma City Thunder. And we know that LeBron is about 7,906 years old. He's played 203 years in the league. And the speculation is out there, Donnie. What is LeBron going to do?
1: All right, so are you asking me what LeBron's going to do? Mm-hmm. Or are you asking me what should LeBron do?
0: I'm asking you what is LeBron going to do?
1: I think LeBron will play again next year. Or next season.
0: Mm-hmm.
1: As my man Franklin Aloysius Mumford, also known as Fam, would say on My Wife and Kids, I think LeBron James will be playing for a new team next year.
0: Okay.
1: Who that new team is, I don't know. But there's something in me telling me that his time with the Lakers is up.
0: Yeah, 100% agree. And it should be. Because as long as LeBron is there with the Lakers, and I think I even talked about this on the last episode a little bit, when the team and the franchise definitely needs to build around Luka. Austin Reeves or River. No, yeah, Austin, I almost did it again. Austin Reeves. I mean,
1: you did do that before.
0: I've done it plenty of times. that dude to me is a baller. I understand that he has defensive skills, efficiencies, but for the Lakers and LeBron, the reason why I say, Donnie, that this should be it, because the Lakers are not going to get better until he's gone. There will not become a championship contender again until he's gone. Your thoughts on that?
1: Wow. I am going to slightly disagree with you there.
0: Okay.
1: I want to say two things. One, DeAndre Ayton sucks. Two, DeAndre Ayton is trash. And that's where the lack of the championship chase is for the Lakers. You got big man. You don't have a big man. You got Jokic, you got Holmgren, and Hartenstein in OKC. Jokic, Denver, the H&H in OKC. You got Wembanyama in San Antonio. You got Rudy Gobert in Minnesota. Is the big man coming back?
0: That's a very good question, and one that I would like the answer for it to be yes.
1: I'm actually going to have out here on my Twitter, at @hey_D_Ray. I want to hear from y'all. Biggest or worst number one pick in the NBA draft in the last 30 years. And I got a couple of other big men and a guard that we're going to have on this poll.
0: Okay.
1: Michael Olowokandi, Anthony Bennett, Markelle Fultz, or DeAndre Ayton. And so that poll has gone live. Ayton, he has not played basketball since he left the University of Arizona. That's why the Lakers aren't championship contenders.
0: Okay. Well, I do agree with that. But that ain't the Lakers need so much, man. So much.
1: Are they the Cincinnati Bengals? Where the Bengals have, they got Jamar and they got T and they got Burrow throwing the ball when healthy. But they play defense over there. That's defense with no D.
0: Right.
1: You know, are you saying the Lakers are kind of like that, where they have some things, but they still need just a little bit more?
0: Yeah, absolutely. Because from a defensive standpoint, besides Marcus Smart, and if DeAndre Ayton would get his butt in gear, you would have a premier perimeter defender and a basket protector. But the bottom line is that the age of the roster is up there because of LeBron. And the fact that LeBron obviously is not the player that he was, there's other things that the Lakers need in terms of outside shooting. So okay, let me just move on. So what should LeBron do?
1: LeBron should retire.
0: He should.
1: What more do you have left to do?
0: Well, I think we know that he was chasing Jordan. Or really,
1: for what?
0: He was chasing he was really chasing Kobe for championships.
1: Not gonna happen.
0: No, we know that. We know that it's not gonna happen.
1: But if the bubble wasn't the bubble, he wouldn't have the one that he got with the Lakers.
0: That is debatable, and it is a very good debate, and one in which you have a very good point. Because
1: sorry. I'm sorry, you get ready to make a point, and I just kind of railroaded that.
0: No, but the thing is that I agree with you, and the fact is that the Lakers aren't anywhere or any more close or any closer to championship gold than in the last I don't know how many years. All right, Donnie, we're halfway through the second segment, and we got to talk about Jaylen Brown. And Jason Tatum, and the things that have been said by both of those individuals in terms of this past season with the Celtics. Now, of course, we know that Jason Tatum said, no, I'm sorry, Jaylen Brown said that this was his most favorite year ever in his career, while Jason Tatum was out for the majority of it. And then Jason Tatum said in a podcast that was actually recorded before the playoffs started, he was saying how much he wanted to be an NBA a finals MVP. So, Donnie, are these two dudes being that petty regarding this, or is there a real fire or flame here?
1: Nothing to see here, honestly. I think you got two guys who are alpha males and want to be A number one. And there's nothing wrong with that. But what I'm afraid of, and one of my favorite 30 for 30s that ESPN has done, has been on the Orlando Magic and the breakup of Shaq and Penny. And I'm seeing a lot of similarities. You know, this person saying this on this in this camp, this person saying this in that camp. And by the time we get to the actual truth, well, we don't actually get to the truth. You know, it's become a game of he said, he said.
0: Mm-hmm.
1: And you got two guys, like I mentioned, that want to be at the top of the hill, but it's only one hill and enough room for 2 feet. I think it's nothing to see here. But if the right flames or the right fanning of the flames gets put on this, it could blow up. Do I think Boston needs to look to trade one of them? No. Boston just needs to just revamp the roster around them, in my opinion.
0: Okay, so I get the fact that they're both two highly competitive individuals on the same squad. I understand that. We also have seen both of these guys come up short in matters that mean the most. I'm going to ask you this. One of them is not going to be there next year because of all of this. At least I don't think so. Would you be more surprised if it was Jalen or if it was Jason?
1: Ooh. Bold take right there by you. What did Jason Bateman say on Dodgeball? That's a bold strategy. Cotton, let's see if it pays off. I think I'd be more surprised to see if Tatum is gone.
0: Mm-hmm.
1: They both, of course, have won a championship. Tatum has been, what, a four-time first-team All-NBA? Mm-hmm. He's made All-NBA five times. Mm-hmm. Brown has only made it once. Of course, Brown's got the finals MVP. And All-Star games, they're right about neck and neck. I just think that, I don't know, for some reason, this is opinion here. I think the franchise has more trust in Tatum than Brown. And some of why I say that for Brown is some of the off the court things that he, you know, gets involved with, which is nothing wrong with that to me. Nothing wrong with it to me at all. But sometimes, you know, teams just, you know, instead of maybe throwing support, they'll just rather say nothing. And I'm not agreeing with that one at all. Not agreeing with, you know, with basically what I just said as far as how teams sometimes react. But, you know, Brown is one of those guys. He ain't going to shut up and dribble, and he shouldn't. Whereas Tatum is going to, he's going to say what he's got to say, but he's going to dribble and, you know, keep things going.
0: It's funny that you say that about Jaylen Brown, because that is seemingly the growing opinion about that young man in the NBA. And I also want to point out the fact that Jaylen Brown, you don't see him on any major national endorsement deals. Tatum's there. Steph's there. LeBron's there. Giannis is there. SGA is there. Luka's been there. But why not Jaylen Brown? And is it because he's not the go along with the flow type of guy?
1: Mm-hmm.
0: And if that's the case, then kudos to him for standing up for what he believes in.
1: Right.
0: I would be just as shocked as you would be if Jason Tatum were to be let go because of everything that we discussed just now.
1: I want to say something real quick.
0: Go ahead.
1: I saw an article here on MSN. Dynamic.

0: Right. But it is interesting looking at some of the stats of some of these other duos. They got Jokic and Murray. They've got Giannis and Chris Middleton, LeBron and AD. That one don't count to me. And then SGA and Jalen Williams. And then also they compared all-time teammates. And Tatum and Brown fits in here with some pretty nice company. I'm talking about Jordan and Pippen, Magic and Kareem, Bird and McHale, Duncan and Parker, Steph and Clay, Shaq and Kobe, and then Thomas and Dumars.
1: Isaiah Zeke Thomas. My favorite player of all time. Okay. We're going to get to the NFL at some point. But I do want to ask you about the Knicks. And everybody has, I shouldn't say everybody, but a lot of people have disparaged the Knicks because of the Mikal Bridges trade and them giving up all those number ones to get that guy.
0: Five number ones.
1: And then I got another something I want to tell you too that I just heard on Friday.
0: Mikal Bridges?
1: Yeah, the Knicks. Talk about the Knicks.
0: Yeah.
1: So the Knicks, without having to go through Boston and a formidable Milwaukee team that once was, should they be the favorite coming out of the East no matter who they play?
0: Yeah. Should, because we've seen, you know, some deficiencies in the other teams that are, you know, battling in that other series between Detroit and Cleveland. The Knicks should be the favorite.
1: I think I agree with you because Detroit, outside of Cade Cunningham, the other guy, the other player that was injured, I can't think of his name right now, but they've been blitzing Cade Cunningham in this series, forcing him to give up the ball. And because they don't have any other like playmakers or shot makers or people who can get their own shot, they don't have enough of those cats, then the strategy is working by Coach Atkinson for the Cleveland Cavaliers, because making somebody else beat you or making somebody else prove that they're not self-check is prevalent. It's prevalent. Yeah. So, all right. Up next, we're going to get to the NFL. The schedule release is out. Donnie and I are going to talk about some notable games, not just for our teams, but for the league as a whole. And we're going to do a way too early predictions on what our teams could possibly do. We're going to put the schedule up on the board. We're going to mute our mics and turn off our cams. Willie Epting Jr., Shake Back Sports Show, Donnie Epting, Dwayne Sutton, Big Day, Willie Epting Jr. again. Y'all come back and holler at us. Shake back. We gon' shake
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0: Boy, that's hidden. Welcome back to the Shake Back Sports Show. Third and final segment. Yep. Donnie, what's going on, man?
1: I was about to freestyle.
0: I know, right?
1: There once was this girl from Nantucket. Anyway.
0: what's good with you, brother?
1: Man, you know what? I don't even want to talk. I just want to dive right into this NFL schedule release, man. I got problems and concerns that don't concern the rest of y'all.
0: All right, we're going to go there right now. But before we do, second segment, we did talk about NBA playoffs and legacies of LeBron James and the New York Knicks, and are they the favorite? But Donnie, before we actually move any further, this third and final segment, it is being brought to you by us again. And we are, of course, the Big Game Christian Sports Network. For the last 14 years, you've been supporting the BGC Sports Network. And for the last 8, the BGC Sports Network too. So from all of us to all of you, we want to say thank you. And we look forward to the future and beyond. Real quick question, Donnie. As we are live on Facebook, LinkedIn, YouTube, Instagram TV, and of course not Twitter because Twitter's tripping. But your tagline says, "Is it September yet?" Is that for the Braves or is that for the 49ers?
1: Yes. and college football too.
0: Okay, well, I'm glad that we got that cleared up. Okay, so let's go ahead and move on to the NFL because, of course, the schedule release came out the other day. And Donnie says he has some problems, concerns, and whatnot. So we're going to put the schedule up on the screen if we can find it. What happened to the schedule? The schedule disappeared. All right, hold on a second while I get with the producer and retrieve that. But Donnie, let's talk about your concerns first and foremost. What's so funny?
1: All right, the producer. I know that guy too. Here's my problem. I love football. I love football just as much as every other red-blooded football fan in these here United States and abroad. My problem is, I do believe there's a such thing as oversaturation. And I'm going to be probably not the most popular person by saying this, but doggone it, I don't want to see the NFL every day. Mm. Why are we having games on Wednesday?
0: Yeah.
1: And you think about these players and you think about these teams and how they have to go through with conditioning. Come on. Wednesdays.
0: Yeah, that's going to be a whole new normal because we know the NFL has been pushing for more games, up to 18 games per season for a while. And this is just another thing. Now, with it being the fact that it's on a Wednesday, they're not going to be going up against anybody. And let's just go there real quick because the first game of the year is the ritual, right? It's the former Super Bowl participants, New England, of course, and Seattle. Now I know you love the Seattle Seahawks, Donnie, but
1: yeah, with all my hate, I mean heart.
0: Look, and then on top of that, something that really stuck out to me as well when you were talking about your problem with the NFL, and it kind of goes along with the question that I had, did they get it right? And obviously from your answer, one could assume that it would mean no, that they didn't get it right. But I think they did get it right because on Thursday nights, in which we would have the most pitiful football played, they got a lot of great games slated for Thursday night, at least on paper.
1: Yeah. Yeah. Agreed.
0: Mm-hmm. All right. let's go to our teams. Let's go to, you want to do the Raiders first?
1: Yeah, let's do the Raiders first.
0: Okay. So the Raiders, home to Miami to open the season, then at the Chargers, then at the Saints, Kansas City, New England, Buffalo, the Rams, the 49ers, going to be a civil war November the 9th, Donnie. Let's talk about that game in San Francisco or Santa Clara between my Raiders and your 49ers.
1: We'll win. Next question.
0: It's like that, huh?
1: Yeah.
0: Okay, so again.
1: No, but I do want to say this, though.
0: Mm-hmm.
1: So that's at New York and then at San Francisco?
0: Yep.
1: The NFL is dirty. They're dirty. That's crazy.
0: Yeah, and the game against the Jets is at noon. Wow. All right, so Dice, looking at this schedule.
1: I meant Jets.
0: Yeah. So looking at the schedule, we have the AFC East as well as the NFC South.
1: And then you're... No, you should have... You should have the NFC West.
0: What did I say? The South?
1: Yeah.
0: It is the West.
1: Yeah, you have your 17th game against an opponent of the South, if I'm not mistaken.
0: Yeah, then it's the Saints.
1: Yeah.
0: Man, we play the Saints in week 3. Seattle's going to be a battle. San Francisco's going to be a battle.
1: And that's back-to-back. The NFL is dirty.
0: Well, and then they have the Raiders at home versus the Chargers. And then the next week at home versus the Broncos.
1: That's tough, man. That is, all jokes aside, that's tough.
0: Why are they giving us a playoff team schedule? I don't get it.
1: Well, you got to think about it. You got to think about the West. So the West, you had two teams out of the West that made the playoffs, right?
0: Mm-hmm.
1: And then the Chiefs were third at what, 8-9?
0: No, the Chiefs went, I think, 7-10 or 7-11. But
1: about 17 games, so
0: yeah.
1: And I'm gonna get to a third place schedule in a minute. Mm-hmm. but just looking at the stretches of some of these games, at LA and then at New Orleans, then you go home to face KC, then you go to New England, and then you got Buffalo. That right? Matter of fact, find me a win in those first six games. And it might be week one. Might be week one.
0: I say Miami and the Saints. So that's two.
1: My boy J.A. Haynes III ain't gonna like that.
0: Well, it doesn't matter what he likes. No, I'm just joking. All right, let's switch this over to your team, the San Francisco 49ers. I haven't really looked at their schedule other than the fact that I know we're playing that you guys are playing us. All right, so the open the season, they get right down to business with the Rams. That's on Thursday night. Miami, Arizona, Denver, Seattle, at Washington, at Atlanta versus the Raiders, at Dallas versus the Vikings. In Dallas?
1: Mm-hmm.
0: Okay, so let's talk about it then. Because I don't mind. I never mind trolling Cowboys Nation. Okay.
1: So I want to back up. I want to back up the game. We're at Seattle and then home versus Washington.
0: Yes.
1: And then at Atlanta.
0: Uh-huh. Home. Okay. Home to Denver, at Seattle, home to Washington, at Atlanta. And
1: that's a tough four-game stretch right there.
0: And the game against the Commanders is on Monday night.
1: Mm-hmm. And well, let me first off, let's not gloss over the fact that we're playing the Los Angeles Rams to open the season, a division opponent. It's a home game. There's no place like home unless you're playing down under.
0: It's
1: Australia.
0: It's the Melbourne 49ers.
1: Against a division opponent in Australia. Look, I have nothing but love for Australia. Good day, Mike. Crocodile Dundee was that dude. Why are we playing a division opponent in Australia? Play Miami. The league, NFL. Please schedule Miami in Australia. Or let's play in Australia later in the season. Not only do we play in Australia, Willie, we play in Mexico on Sunday Night Football. I saw the Kyle Shanahan said, well, maybe the league ought to let us play L.A. in Mexico and give them, you know, make them play another international game, too.
0: Mm-hmm.
1: Didn't happen. We're going to get a familiar foe in Kyler Midget Man Murray in Minnesota in Mexico. That four game stretch we talked about, don't like it. Don't like it at all. I don't like the stretch later on in the season where we got Seattle at home. We go to New York. We come home to play the Rams, I guess, because they're listening. This one is a versus and not an at. And then we go to LA. So we got the Rams and Chargers in back to back weeks. Mm-hmm. Oh, and then after that, we got Kansas City. And after that, we got Philadelphia. December and January are going to be horrible. Those four games are going to be terrible.
0: Yeah, that is a murderer's row of playoff teams, and of course, last year's Super Bowl champion. And
1: one thing, bro, we supposed to have a third place schedule. Ain't nothing third place about this.
0: Not even a little bit.
1: Not even a little bit. Out of the East, you know, we're playing Washington and Dallas. Those things are good. Well, you know, we're playing the entire East. Let me make sure I say that. But we're playing the entire East, but we got Dallas. We got to go to Dallas. We got Washington. JD5 will be back. We're playing the AFC West. By the way, 49ers at Chargers December 17th. On Prime Video, that's going to be Harbaugh current versus Harbaugh old.
0: Yes.
1: Looking forward to that one.
0: All right. So
1: I'm mad. I'm just mad. I'll hush now.
0: I mean, yeah, looking at really from November on, it's going to be tight. I mean, you say it's going to be an easy win against the Raiders. That remains to be seen.
1: Yeah,
0: and then
1: we'll get to Cow Toes. Yeah, we got them too.
0: Uh huh. So look,
1: I don't think we'll get Minnesota.
0: Look, Dallas, Minnesota, Seattle, New York, Chargers, Rams, Chiefs, Eagles, Arizona. How many wins do you see there?
1: So after the bye week,
0: mm-hmm.
1: I see the first three. I see the Giants. For certain now. So that's four. So in those eight games or nine games, I'm going to be honest, I think we go 5-4.
0: Yeah, and of course, depending on how everything shakes out before y'all's bye week, I mean, the before is, it ain't easy, but it ain't necessarily the toughest either. With Miami, Arizona, and DC in there. Okay. I think that is going to do it for this episode, Donnie. Any real quick final thoughts before we jump up out of here?
1: Final thoughts, real quick. Lane Kiffin, stay in your lane. You're not lying. You're telling facts. But stay in your lane. You coach the team in Baton Rouge now. Coach that team and don't talk about your former. Don't talk about your ex-boo. Concentrate on your current boo.
0: Enough said. All right. That's going to wrap it up for this edition of the Shake Back Sports Show on the BGC Sports Network. There's Donnie. There's Woe, but he's not there. Big day, of course. Sports fans all over the planet. Up next, the big homie. Box the Road with Donald Ware. Man, y'all make sure y'all check him out. Y'all make sure y'all take care of each other. Y'all love each other. Y'all hug each other. I promise it's going to be all right. And we'll holler at y'all again real soon. Peace, y'all. We gon' shake back. We gon' shake
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4: With your BGC Sports Network brief, I'm Tasha Tangier. The NFL and the NFL Referees Association have reached a 7-year collective bargaining agreement that will run through the 2032 NFL season. The current deal was scheduled to expire on May 31st. The agreement was approved by the NFLRA Board of Directors and ratified by a vote of the NFLRA membership. This agreement is a testament to the joint commitment of the league and union to invest in and improve officiating, said NFL Executive Vice President of Football Operations Troy Vincent. It also speaks to the game officials' relentless pursuit of improvement and officiating excellence. We look forward to working together for the betterment of the game. The deal covers a wide range of issues, including economics, performance, and accountability, all with the shared goal of ensuring the outstanding officiating that the game demands. With your BGC Sports Network brief, I'm Tasha Tangier.
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trip down memory lane on today's program. If you've got a team up by 22 points, you've got to finish that team off. 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I am your host, Donald Ware. Memorial Day type of weekend here on the program. Thank you to all of our service members around the world that protect us. Memorial Day weekend is about them, and we remember those that were lost in the various service members that have been lost. And also, you know, and we've done this for many years, like I like to kind of take a trip down memory lane a little bit, if you will, through the music that we play on the program during Memorial Day weekend. So we're going to do that today on the program. You can hear the song now. I mean, we're going to go back in the day. This is going to be a back in the day musical type of program here on Box to Row. Look, we've got a great series when you talk about the NBA. We've got a phenomenal series between OKC and San Antonio, and we expected it to be a phenomenal series. Not so much between New York and Cleveland. I mean, the Cavaliers had a prime opportunity on Tuesday and could not get it done. You've got a 24-point lead, 22-24, in the fourth quarter, with about 8 minutes remaining. Now, the dichotomy to me is, remember Ant-Man, remember Anthony Edwards, I guess this was last week now, when he went, it was about eight minutes and some change remaining, whereas it was game six of the Western Conference Finals between Minnesota and San Antonio. The game was in Minnesota. And with about 8 minutes and some change remaining, Minnesota was down 24, 22 points. He went over to the San Antonio bench and dapped those guys up. Like, we didn't talk about this, but that's what he did. He went and dapped those guys up. And you can, you know, I mean, there was some talk about that. I mean, where I stand, I mean, I thought it was, when I first saw it, I thought it was kind of, I mean, I did. I was like, that's weird. Like, what? And then I was like, well, I don't know. And you know, you have to take, I think you have to take a lot of times today's basketball. It wasn't like when I was coming up during really the Bird and Magic era. You know, Isaiah Thomas, et cetera, these guys didn't like each other on the court. That would have never happened. But things have changed. Everybody's friends. So I don't know. I guess I didn't have a huge, you know, like a huge problem with it, like based upon today's standards. That said, I mean, Minnesota mailed it in. The Knickerbockers did not mail it in, came all the way back. There were so many mistakes on so many sides in this game. Like, you know, if you're Kenny Atkinson, the coach, why didn't you call a timeout? I mean, it was an 18-1 run, and he didn't call a timeout. Normally during those times, I watch, you know, I love the strategy of really sports in general and in the NBA, and a lot of times, because you have so many timeouts, right? There are so many timeouts in the NBA. You've got the thing is, you've got like one timeout you have to use per quarter, per team. And a lot of times you'll see a bunch of timeouts that are taken, normally two, per quarter. If you watch the game, you're like, okay, why did this team take a timeout? Why do we have a stoppage in play, TV timeouts, you know, et cetera. Like, you know, in football, and in particular in the NFL, there's going to be, you know, we're going to go to commercial after, generally speaking, after a touchdown,
after a field goal at the end of the first quarter, at the end of the third quarter, obviously halftime. So, you know, you've got, and then you've got three timeouts per team per game in the National Football League. Well, a lot of times coaches will take those timeouts during various runs. So if a team, you know, especially when you're on the road, like that was a team, I mean, the Cavs were on the road, and I don't know about trying to save timeouts, and I don't know why he didn't take the timeout. But, you know, if you've got a 22-point lead, to me, and just the way that that game was going and Brunson was really starting to heat up, I think once, if it's a 22-point lead and you're not trying to conserve the lead at that point. There's still a lot of basketball left to be played. The game is not over. Still 8 minutes remaining in that game. It's not like it'd have been different if Mike Brown had said, okay, we're not going to win this one. He took his, you know, his starters out of the game. You know, Brunson comes out, Cat comes out, whatever. Then you kind of say, okay, they're kind of mailing it in. That's not at all what happened to the Knicks. So for me, you know, and it's easy to say I can sit back and, you know, that was on Tuesday, and it's, you know, everybody has an opinion, right? But seriously, like, I mean, I can sit back now and say, well, what you should have done, and in the moment, it's different when you're in the moment, and that's not just, that's with anything. People can sit back and say, well, I would have done this. What would you have done? Blah, blah, blah. We can armchair this thing, or armchair quarterback, if you will, this thing. But I mean, come on! If you're up 22 points, and all of a sudden you haven't scored, the other team goes on like an 8-0 run, maybe minimum 10-0. It's timeout time right there. Timeout. You know, the Knicks now are within 12 points. They're within 14 points. They're within 12 points. Let's settle down. Right. This is what they're doing. No adjustment at that point. It's almost like the Cavs coaching staff didn't understand what was going on. And it's interesting because if you're watching that game, you're looking at James Harden. James Harden is getting baked by Brunson. Now, that's the easy way to look at it. But strategically, and I didn't even think about this, you know, it was a situation where it wasn't that necessarily Harden was guarding Brunson per se. That wasn't the initial matchup. It's the way that it's brilliant, really brilliant coaching by Mike Brown and his staff. The Knicks said, okay, we're going to go to this matchup. We're going to force the matchup between Harden and Brunson and force Harden to try to guard Brunson. All right. They even tried to come out with help. That didn't work. They double teamed Brunson in some respects. Now, of course, if you look at game two on Thursday, Brunson didn't go off nearly as much as he did. He didn't have a great game at all. But from a facilitation standpoint, right, because the Cavs made the adjustment. But that's what the strategy of the game comes in, right? The Cavs make the adjustment. The Knicks, Mike Brown and his staff know that they're probably going to make this adjustment. It's a game of chess. So the Knicks further adjust. And while Brunson didn't have a great game from a shooting standpoint and from a point standpoint, and he's been known to have those games. That's the thing about it. Like, he's a smaller guard. And what got me, like, let's go back to the series before with the 76ers, right? Like, there were times that the 76ers put, I can't remember this, the kid from the 76ers that the 76ers put on Brunson, and he was a taller guy, could move his feet, like 6'9", but he could really move, and he caused Brunson some issues because of his height. The Cavaliers didn't do that in game one, allowed Brunson to go buck wild. Right. Whenever Harden guarded him, he scored like 9 baskets. It was embarrassing. Like, I get it. He's not a great defender in Harden. The main thing he does is score points. I get it. He's a terrible defender, but you've got to do something different. And in the course of the game, again, armchair quarterback, we can sit back. I can sit back and say what the Cavs, what Kenny Atkinson could have done. Right. From a strategic standpoint,
I mean, I wasn't even recognizing that part of it in terms of what the Knicks were doing to create the matchup with Brunson versus Harden. But you could have called a timeout. At the minimum, you called the timeout. It happens all the time. It never fails. I'm sitting back watching a game and, you know, it really happened with the Hornets a couple of times where the Hornets, I felt like in their series, well, not even their series, but in their situation, could have called a timeout, never did. I mean, look, when a team goes on a run, the crowd starts to get into it. That's generally because whenever I'm watching a game, I can tell you, I can say, I'll say timeout. Team needs a timeout, and normally the team takes the timeout because you want to settle your team down and stem the run of the other team. The Cavaliers didn't do that. It didn't matter. It wouldn't have mattered what happened in game two if the Cavs had won game one. Would not have mattered because you would have come to do what you came to do. And what you came to do, if you're the road team, you come to get a split. That's exactly what happened with OKC and the Spurs. The Spurs came to OKC to get a split, and that's what happened. And now we see where the series is right now in that particular series. Inexcusable to have that lead with that amount of time remaining in the fourth quarter and not finish it off. And the Cavs are paying for that. Now, I think, you know, I thought the Cavs had a chance, really sort of did in game two, but then didn't and got, you know, really got blown away. I think this series is over. I don't think that the Cavs win a game. I don't know anybody that didn't think that the Knicks weren't going to win this series. It was just a matter of, okay, it's going to be 4-1, 4-2. Is it going to go 7? Man, this, I think now, is going to be a sweep with game 3 taking place in Cleveland on Thursday. So we've got that. James Harden, to me, his legacy is on the line. Going to talk about that. It's a Memorial Day kind of weekend. And with that being said, we're going to remember NASCAR driver

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3: It was something I'll never forget because here are these two giants in Jesse Jackson and Charlie Neal interacting. 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

0: program. Memorial Day kind of weekend here on Box to Roll. Still to come, a tribute to Kyle Busch. As we remember, Kyle Busch again passed away at the age of 41 on Thursday. Also, the legacy of James Harden is on the line. Memorial Day weekend here on Box to Row. That means, so what does that mean? We honor those that serve us all around the world. For me, I am able to reflect on my years here on this earth. It means, look, we, one of the things that we like to do here, we're a foodie type of family, and we love to eat great food. So we had actually planned, because my daughter actually graduated, had her graduation on Friday, graduated from high school, and she's on to college now here in the next couple of months. And so we were going to, like, we had, you know, a little bit of family over and so forth for her graduation. We wanted to do like a little mini fish fry. Was going to have the fish and the shrimp and the possibly the oysters and the scallops and, you know, some hush puppies and, you know, some homemade potatoes, right? Some coleslaw, sweet tea, all of that. Well, the threat of the weather kind of changed our plans on that. So we didn't do that. This weekend, we were going to, we like to at least once a year, maybe twice a year, get on the smoker, either do a pork butt, some chicken wings. I'm telling you, on that smoker with the wood chips and the charcoal is something special, let me tell you, right? But this weather this weekend, like we've been in, here in North Carolina, we've been in a drought situation, and now all of a sudden it's raining. It's like raining all over the place, right? And especially on this weekend. So the foodie part, not going to happen like we wanted it to, but we will still this weekend, particularly Sunday, Monday, we'll still get on the grill a little bit, you know, some steak one day, right? Some hot dogs and hamburgers another day, just sort of the traditional stuff. But we really were looking to get down this weekend, but the weather kind of affected that. So that's one of the things that we like to do on Memorial Day weekend here in the Ware household. And we've got the record collection, so we're still going to get down with the music and the records and all of those kinds of things. So we'll still have fun really in that way. But I got to tell you, a team that's not having fun right now, because we got an epic series. So the Spurs and the Thunder having a lot of fun right now. Epic series. You know, we're three games through. Series is 2-1. It's all of that. But the Cavs are a team that is not having fun right now, in part. Of course, you lose by 16 points in game two. But it's still got to be in the back of your mind, at least, that we had a 22-point lead and could not secure it, and all of the things that we could have done and should have done. And you just didn't get it done, and now you're in the predicament. As I mentioned earlier in the program, if you're the Cavs, your job is to get one game. If you do that, you have put yourself in great position, because now you got to go back home with the series tied 1-1. And so generally, good things happen for home teams, and we've seen that for the Cavaliers throughout the course. I mean, they've been excellent at home in these playoffs. They really have been. So, but the problem is, I don't think that that's going to transition into games 3 or 4. I didn't think this was going to be a sweep. And we'll see. I mean, we'll see, because you know how these things go. A team is up 2-0, and the Knicks, mean, the Knicks are playing some really good basketball, and they have been, right? But the Knicks have, I mean, they, you know, let's go back. I mean, I know it's been a long time ago now, and as a matter of fact, ever since the Knicks lost, what, game three to the Hawks in Atlanta, and see, Atlanta had a prime opportunity also, the Knicks haven't lost a game since. They've had a lot of rest. But the Knicks are known to have these lulls, and we saw them. We saw it come to fruition last year, right? That's why the Knicks ended up losing that series to Indiana, because much like how the Knicks came back on the Cavs, or you could say the Knicks blew a lead against Indiana last year, that's the Knicks felt that and was able to make a run. I think it was more the Cavs blowing the lead in game one this year opposed to the Knicks winning it. But one goes with the other. Like, the Knicks still had to hit shots. Everything had to go right for the Knicks, and it did. But, I mean, we've seen these lulls with the Knicks, right? Even against Atlanta. And while, okay, we can make the argument that it hasn't happened since game three, it still could happen. And so I don't, I mean, like, I mean, I got to think that the Cavs, because this is the problem. Like, let's look at this, right? Like, let's look at it. You're getting from Donovan Mitchell, you got 26 points. And from him in the game, but we needed more from Donovan Mitchell in that game. From Evan Mobley, you got 14 points. He was 5 of 8 from the field. From Jared Allen, he had 13 points. He was 5 of 10 from the field. Like, I mean, that's pretty efficient. Now, would you want your bigs to get more than that? Because you've got double size. Like, I don't understand. You know, the Cavaliers need to be doing more. They're not doing enough on the offensive end. And that, and forget about defense. You're not even doing enough on the offensive end. But again, the key to me is James Harden. He was the one that was the least efficient in the loss. 6 of 15 from the field is not going to get it done. While he didn't have a turnover, he only had 2 assists in the game. James Harden's got to be more of a facilitator. He's got to set the table for the rest of the team if the Cavs are going to have any chance of winning either Saturday, because if you don't win Saturday, you're not winning Monday. Forget about it. You don't win Saturday, you're not winning Monday. The Cavs can forget about it. But if you win on Saturday, if you're the Cavs, then you have a bit of an opportunity. And I think, you know, Kenny Atkinson is a good coach. He's a good coach. And I think he's going to make that didn't do a good thing in game one. Doesn't make him a good coach. He just, whatever, got caught up in the moment, whatever, decided not to call a timeout, didn't call it, didn't know. I don't know what that was about. He's still a good coach. You can see how he and his staff were able to make adjustments in game two, because Jalen Brunson, I mean, he wasn't terrible, right? Like 19.7 of 16 isn't like really bad, but he was more of a facilitator. So they made a concerted effort and you know, they made a concerted effort really to try and stop Brunson, but in making that effort, and I don't disagree with that, right? Stop Brunson, make Josh Hart beat you. And Josh Hart didn't have the ability to beat the Cavs in game one because Josh Hart came out of the game. Like, that was one of the other strategic moves that Mike Brown and his staff made, was to take Josh Hart out of the game and put Shamet in. And then he did his thing, hit a couple of big shots, a couple of big threes, a big three down the stretch. Remember, even with that 22-point lead in the fourth quarter in game one, the Cavs still had a 6-point lead with less than a minute remaining and couldn't close it out. Had to go to overtime and got basically blown out in overtime. So Atkinson and his staff, they're going to make adjustments. But so many adjustments that you can make. You know, Josh Hart was unbelievable. 10 of 21 and 5 of 11 from 3-point range. Remember, he started 0 of 3 before he went 5 of 11 from 3-point range. And he got taken out of the game. So you had to figure, I mean, he kept his mindset. Like, that's a strong mindset. He had to think, oh, well, you know, they're kind of down on me. But he never wavered because he is the heart. And he's like, well, Jalen Brunson's the best player. But I think Hart, going back a couple of years ago, is the heart and soul of that team. Back to the Cavaliers. They can make but so many adjustments. Players have to come play, and while Donovan Mitchell had 26, he's got to do more. He's capable of 50-point games. He's going to have to put that cape on and get that done, because we have seen, you know, James Harden's got to be better, but you can't count on James Harden at this point. So others are going to have to step up, including Mobley and Allen, but Mitchell has got to be the key. Your thoughts, hit me up on X at DWare1, at DWare1. Up next here on the program, a tribute to Kyle Busch.
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2: Pointing to you live, the sexiest and most entertaining superstar live, Trick Williams, has finally arrived. Let's talk about it.
0: Let's talk about it. I got to ask about this meteoric rise. You're 31. A lot of these folks you see in WWE, as you know, they come in and get their roster in their later years. So just kind of talk about that. You're one of the rising superstars in WWE.
2: Man, first and first, man, God is good. I refer to myself as the anointed one because that's what it is. I mean, God bless with the opportunity to shine every single Friday night, Monday, Saturday, PLEs, Royal Rumble, Saudi Arabia. It don't matter. I mean, when you anointed for something and ordained to do something, that's just where you're supposed to be. So I'm grateful for that, and I take my job very seriously.
0: Michael B. Jordan, that MBJ is your time too, but I got to take it back. Two of my favorite shows, The Wire and Friday Night Lights, two of my favorites of all time. What comes to your mind when you think back to playing in those two TV series?
3: Where's Wallace is a big thing, man. I think Wallace was just like me. You know, it wasn't active. You know, I had a lot of big brothers on that set. A lot of, you know, influential men and women in my life that said, hey, yo, Mike, you keep this up. This could be a career. You can continue to do this. And I didn't have the confidence within myself. When you got, you know, Idris Elba, and you got, you know, J.D. Williams and Wendell Pierce and Larry Gilliard Jr. and Andre Royo, and you have all these guys, you know, Wood Harris, you know, telling me, well, you know, hey, you know, Mike, you got something. That was a pivotal place for me.
4: Patrick, right here. This being your fifth Super Bowl, what do you remember most about this whole process with respect to the first Super Bowl? And when I say the whole process, I mean the preparation, not only for the game, but the media and all of that, as opposed to now. How do you kind of compare that? Is it still kind of fun?
5: Yeah, it's still fun. I mean, every Super Bowl is its own experience. But I think more than anything, it's just preparing, because you know the process. You know what it takes throughout the week, and that gives you more experience and more calm, where you're not worried, and you just continue to work to be the best version of yourself you can be and learn from your previous Super Bowls, and hopefully you can play even better in the game when you get out there on Sunday.
0: The one and only Kathy Griffin. So you're going to touch on this, something about this 23-year-old, you fell in love with a 23-year-old?
6: Don't you judge me. Don't you judge me. I'm a vital woman, and I'm sexy as hell. I can't help it. You still have a friend. And yeah, I had a fling with a 23-year-old

0: It was Stephen Curry. Your progress from Davidson to now with Golden State.
1: Where I've come from in high school into a small D1 college at Davidson. It's a great story, and I'm just having fun, you know, living my dream and riding the ride.
2: That the voice of Chase Elliott, the third youngest driver to win the NASCAR Cup Series. How special is that for you?
3: To see kind of how our team has progressed and how I've progressed since then, to have an accolade like this now, it's changed a lot. And I think we've gotten a lot better. I think I've gotten a lot better. I think we've become a very well-rounded race team, and we've improved in a lot of areas, which is not always easy to do.
2: Dave Roberts, manager of the L.A. Dodgers, to be person of color and be the manager of the Dodgers, what does that mean to you?
4: There's not many of us in baseball to do things the right way, to hopefully give other people of color opportunity. Hopefully it just paves the way. So I think that for me, I definitely look at it as responsibility, but something I'm willing to undertake.
2: Snoop Dogg is on the mic. Pay attention.
5: I appreciate the love that I get, and I appreciate the sport of hip-hop, and it's giving me back that same love in return, you know, for the amount of years that I've been doing it. I've always wanted to it with the same, you know, spirit of I make music for the people. I make it go for them, and I always make them a part of it. I never separated myself and tried to be a star. I've always wanted to be one of the people that you can look to as somebody that was, you know, like your uncle because of the way that I treat people. And I feel like my career is representative of that. That's why the longevity is there. That's why the love is there. And that's why I maintain the status of, you know, being relevant for so many years.
2: That is the voice of Kevin Durant.
6: Oh, yeah, well, I'm just, you know, trying to get better every single day. We've been through a lot as a team, and I enjoy playing with a great group of guys. So, you know, I'm just trying to enjoy every moment of it.
2: Kevin Hart joins us here.
7: Right now, I'm on cloud nine. This is the time where I'm in demand, so you make the best of it. You pick great projects, you get behind them, and you put them out. And the goal is to keep them coming. So that's making sure that you're in control of your destiny. And right now, I am.
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2: That's Box to Row, real, relevant radio. 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Look, you can join us. Hit me up on X at DWare1, at DWare1. Follow me while you're there. And it's always sad anytime anybody passes, but particularly when young people pass. And I mean, the announcement of Kyle Busch's passing, I don't know if I was on my way. I may have heard about it at the Hurricanes in the Canadians game on Thursday. And I'm like, wow, 41 years old, and just tragic. Anytime anybody passing, in particular young people, and then you're talking about the manner in which it happened. It was so tragic. And in listening to, you know, we've done quite a bit with NASCAR here over the years, and, you know, I've been to the Daytona 500 and, you know, so on and so forth. And I like racing. Like I like NASCAR. I like racing. It's a sport. You know, we aim to cover all sports or as many sports as we can here on Box to Row. And it's interesting because as you kind of listen to the tributes, especially over the last couple of days, about Kyle Busch, and first of all, he has the most wins all time across all of NASCAR's, and especially their three major races, of course, beginning with the Cup Series. You've got the trucks, etc. He's all time in that category. And at the Cup Series, on the Cup Series, he's got 63 wins, which is ninth all time. He's won two Cup Series championships. So you're talking about a guy that's one of the best to ever do it. I listen to if you watch or listen to ESPN, Marty and McGee has their national show. Individually, they talked about Kyle Busch, would interact and talk with him pretty regularly. And the thing that came up across the board that, you know, he was, you know, especially when he was younger, Let's put it like this. He wasn't as mellow as he had become, especially in his latter years. And a lot of it is both of them talked about him and others have talked about him being married and how it really calmed him down having his children. I mean, that's his family is who and his brother, of course. I mean, his parents. Right. Like that's who you really feel for. And in particular, the parents.

0: Series, you know, the previous month had won the Cup Series and had a chance. And again, his mellowness, I think, if you will, the mellowness that a lot of people have talked about, especially once he got married and had children, of Kyle Busch, I think really shows through in this conversation when Kyle Busch joined us right here on Box to Row in December of 2019.
1: Yeah, man, appreciate that. Thank you very much. It was an awesome year. Had a lot of fun.
2: Oh, man, it wasn't awesome. Like, it was a really, really good year. But the real question, though, Kyle, first and foremost, is how do you win the WWE 24/7 title and then lose it almost immediately?
1: Yeah, well, that was a tough loss for sure. I'm just glad that at least on my resume I can put down former WWE champion. So.
2: You know what tickled me, though, Kyle? I didn't see it live, but what sort of tickled me when RJ came from behind, all of a sudden you saw a referee come into the picture and count you down.
1: Yeah, no, I didn't even see those guys coming. I was just celebrating with my two trophies and having a good night doing some selfie videos and then let Michael go get the car ready because I knew they'd be coming after us, but I didn't expect it to be that quick. So, I don't know, it was about an hour's worth of celebrating. And then a whole night's worth of diminished feelings.
2: I thought that was so funny. Kyle Busch joins us here on the program, winner of the 2019 Monster Energy Cup Series Championship. What did it mean to you, Kyle, to win the championship series your second?
1: I mean, it's amazing. You know, you dream of these moments and you dream of these experiences and being able to go out there and to succeed and achieve and do all of that and to be able to accomplish it is awesome. So feels amazing. And being with such a great group of guys, all my team and everybody that helps me get to this point is what it's all about. And to help celebrate with them and to be a part of it, to have them out here with us there this weekend is going to be awesome.
2: You had to feel like this was going to be a phenomenal season, which ultimately it was. When you start the season with 11 top 10 finishes. Talk about that and what that meant. And did you think because of the success that you were having that it could ultimately lead to this championship?
1: You know, I certainly would like to think that starting off the season strong is a good way to do it. We certainly came out of the box strong. We had some really good finishes. We had some things that were going our way and fast cars. It seemed like we kind of caught on to the package a little quicker than some of the other people's did, but as the season progressed and wore on, those other guys, they got better, and they certainly gave us a fight there down towards the end. But overall, you know, coming out of the box with those top tens in a row and being able to tie the record, I think, was pretty awesome. I'd like to be able to break that record. I didn't even know that existed till about 8 weeks in. So we were trying like heck the last couple of weeks to be able to get those top tens and just squeaked it out.
2: How, if you go back to last year, you win the regular season, finish fourth in the championship. How much did that fuel you for 2019, where, of course, you won both the regular season and the Cup Series championship?
1: Yeah, last year was, I mean, every year you continue to learn and you continue to evolve and try to get better and learn from your mistakes and things like that. So that's what you do all the time. But last year we won that regular season. We knew how important winning that regular season was and picking up those bonus points and carrying those on through the playoffs. That kind of helped us this year as well as last year to be able to reach that that final round at Homestead. So I wouldn't say that's everybody's goal, but it certainly is one that could be noted.
2: Kyle Busch drives the number 18 for the number 18 Toyota Camry for Joe Gibbs Racing, winner of the 2019 Monster Energy Cup Series Championship, joins us here on From the Press Box to Press Row. Kyle, how similar or different is this championship compared to 2015?
1: To me, it's very similar. I look at it like 2015, we won four races. Our final race that we won in the regular season was Indy, which was like August, and then we didn't win again until Homestead for our fifth race of the year, and we went a long stretch, and kind of the same thing happened this year where we won four races in the regular season, our last one being at Pocono, which was in June, and went actually a little bit longer before we won the final race at Homestead. So you never want to go through a dry spell. You always kind of want to show everybody that you're a force to be reckoned with and that you're going to be a contender, and I think everybody always kind of thinks we are. Just there was some things that were biting us there during the mid-run, the last third of the season, that just didn't quite go our way. But

0: got it when it all mattered most there at Homestead, and we can celebrate a championship now.
1: You know, I hadn't had a chance to look at all. I mean, you've been doing this a long time, definitely one of the best in the game. Didn't have a chance to really look at some of the numbers from other years. But when I say for this year, I look at 5 wins, I look at 17 top fives, and then 27 top tens. Was this your best season?
0: Pretty close. I would definitely have to agree, yeah. But I do think last year was a little better. If only we could have been better at Homestead and won the championship at Homestead, last year would have actually been better. I think my average finish was stronger. I think we had more wins. I think we had 8 wins on the season, maybe 7 wins on the season. So last year was really good as well, too. We just didn't come home with the hardware when it mattered most.
1: Kyle Busch joins us here on the program. 205 wins all time on the NASCAR National Touring Series is the most all time. I mean, you've won 50-plus wins in each of the 3 series. What does that mean to you?
0: I think it's a lot of work. You know, there's a lot of things that go into all this racing stuff. And, you know, being able to do it on Fridays, Saturdays, and Sundays and Truck Xfinity and Cup is what it's all about. So, you know, this is what I do. This is what I love. This is who I am and what I've poured my life and soul into. So my wife and my son, they come with me and travel with me every single weekend. They support it. And, you know, it's nice that for as much work as it is and what you have to do to put into it, that you reap the rewards and the benefits of it at the end of the day, bringing home a championship, that makes it all worth it. It's just those years that you're not able to close out a year with a championship that makes it so tough on you that you just weren't able to get everything you wanted to get out of it.
1: A couple of more thoughts, Kyle. We appreciate the time. How is Kyle, the 2019 Kyle Busch, how has he grown compared to the 2005 Kyle Busch with the first win at the, what was that, in California back in 2005?
0: A good question. You know, I think that you get older over time, you go through experiences, and you come to understanding how to handle situations a little bit better. Not all situations, of course. I'm still a work in progress. I think we all are, but it's been good. You know, with 2005, obviously being young and brash and whatnot, I still kind of do some of the same things, say some of the same things, but maybe in a little bit different way, and comes off a little softer.
1: Yeah, and being your brother Kurt, of course, has won the Cup Series in the past. You guys finished 1-2 at Kentucky. The elder Busch came out on that one. But, of course, ultimately you win the Cup Series in 2019. So talk about that. You know, sort of one of those deals where iron sharpens iron. This was the third time in you all's career that you all finished 1-2.
0: It was, yeah. That was pretty special. It was the first time he won, so I had to give him one, you know. Give him a shot at having one of those brother 1-2s and him being one. So, you know, we did it first in 2015 at Sonoma, and then we did it again at Bristol earlier this year, and then we followed it up again at Kentucky where he was able to win. But it was a good show. Great race, side-by-side action. He actually kind of helped me on that last restart. He made it 3 wide on Joey Logano, who was leading at the time, and we shuffled him back, and then it was just a race between he and I. So it was pretty intense and, you know, cool to have that exciting finish like that.
1: And then last thought, we appreciate the time. How much, I mean, I know you want to, you're probably going to relax a little bit. The series or the season starts back up in February, of course, with the Daytona 500. How much are you looking, I mean, I guess you're, you know, you got a lot of stuff you got going on this week in Nashville, and it's all good. But, you know, when do you start to prepare for 2020?
0: Yeah, I'm going to take some downtime. We're gonna let 2019 soak in a little bit here, and I'm not going to worry about next year until after the new year at least. So, you know, somewhere in January, I've got some Rolex 24 racing that I'm going to do during January and kind of go run the 24-hour race there, an endurance race in Daytona. I'm going to enjoy that. Haven't done that before. So from there, that's when our season's going to start back up, so it's going to be here before you know it.
1: The late now Kyle Busch, when he joined us right here on Box to Row back in December of 2019. We'll be back.
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4: It's Donald Ware, from the press box to press row.
1: Man, I you know, had a chance, being here, right here in Raleigh, had a chance to take in game one of the Eastern Conference Finals between the Hurricanes and the Canadiens. And as a matter of fact, last week had a chance to go over to the Lenovo Center, had a chance to talk a little bit with Hurricanes head coach Rod Brind'Amour, talked with the captain, Jordan Staal, talked with also Jordan Martinook. Those two guys have been around this franchise. As a matter of fact, Staal had been around, ever since the 2012-2013 season. And then Martinook has been around. He came in when Brind'Amour took over. I think that was the 2018-2019 season. And look, by the time the Hurricanes, from the last game the Hurricanes played, again, they swept through both of their series. And the last game was May 9th. And so you don't play again until May 21st. And I didn't expect to see, I don't know if I would call it rust. And I mean, I got to tell you, I've been to many events over my years, sporting events over my years. I think one of the most memorable ones for me was Game 7 of the NBA Final between the Spurs and the Miami Heat in 2013 in Miami. That place was so electric. I mean, when the video board comes up before they intro the players and all of that. As a matter of fact, I shared a little bit of it on my Instagram page, on my Instagram account. You can check me out there, Ware Donald, WAREDONAL. Follow me while you're there as well. It is crazy. And then they have the white towels and everybody's waving the towels. You've got almost 20,000 people there. Like, it is one of the coolest and best when you talk about fan bases and the excitement of the fan base that I've seen anywhere. We're talking about hockey in the South. Okay. It is off the chain. And for the Hurricanes to score 30 seconds into the game, you're like, okay. And again, it's the vibe that I got when I was over at the facility, practice, talking with some of the players just the week before or last week. And you just got this sense that, okay, yes, it's always this question, rest versus rust. And I didn't think that the Hurricanes were going to be, I didn't get that feeling, right? Like, I thought they're, in Rod Brind'Amour and some of the things that he was saying, and, you know, the practices were still going on. You don't want to go too hard, but you just got this sense that the Hurricanes were going to be ready. And that this may be, following the Hurricanes, being here. But I've been here in North Carolina really since the inception of the Hurricanes in 99. And then here in Raleigh, or the Raleigh area, if you will, since 2001. So, I remember the year that the Hurricanes made the run in 2002 to the Stanley Cup. Didn't get it done. 4 years later in 2006, won the Stanley Cup. Then made the playoffs in 2007. Didn't make the playoffs for 10 straight years until Rod Brind'Amour came in. And then all of that changed. Hurricanes have made the playoffs every year. As someone told me, and I didn't even realize this, that the Hurricanes had won a playoff series every year since Rod Brindamore had been there. And I think this is the Hurricanes' either third or fourth appearance in the Eastern Conference Finals. So when you score that goal 30 seconds into the game, you're like, okay, yep, this, I mean, you've already swept through the previous two series. This is going to be, you know, in all respect to the Montreal Canadiens, you don't get to the Eastern Conference Finals without being good. And they had, I mean, look, they had to go toe-to-toe in their last series as well against Buffalo. Had to go seven games. As a matter of fact, had to go two seven-game series, did the Canadiens. And you Hurricanes score that first goal. You're like, okay, this is the, hey, what I said. And then the floodgates just opened. Four goals for the Canadiens in the first period alone. And it was crazy because you're sitting there watching. And if you haven't gone to see hockey, if you have not seen hockey in person, it's a very fast game. Cool. I mean, you know, lack of a better term, very cool game. I mean, it is, sort of being in the sports. I mean, it's very hard for me to follow the puck. I mean, I've been watching hockey almost all my life, but, you know, sometimes that puck can get lost when you're trying to follow it. And I got to tell you, a lot of times Montreal had breakaway goals. In other words, one-on-one with the goalie. That's a tough proposition for the goalie, a lot of times, I don't know. I mean, 6-2, and, you know, of course, the Hurricanes going to have another opportunity, and they got to put that game out of their minds as quickly as possible to get ready for Saturday, because that was a beatdown right here in Raleigh. So let me switch gears, talk about James Harden. And you know, to me, coming into this series, my thought, and this may be me only having this thought, but it was that James Harden's legacy is on the line. And what do I mean by that when I say James Harden's legacy is on the line? Well, if we look at James Harden, you look at the course of his career, I mean, when you think about one of the greatest scorers that the game has ever seen, you're talking about James Harden. I mean, bona fide scorer, especially in his prime, and I would say his prime was with Houston, but even after the Houston days, he helped to take Houston to two NBA Western Western Conference Finals. So this one with the Cavaliers is his third. No championships for James Harden to show for his career. And to me, I said it right on this program when James Harden got forced his way out of Philadelphia to the Clippers. I said James Harden will never win an NBA championship. He'll never win an NBA championship. It's great to be a great scorer, and I'm not saying that James Harden's not a team player, but sometimes some of the shots he takes, and even if you look throughout the course of the series that the Cavs have been in, I mean, he shot Donovan Mitchell out of some of the games. Go back to the last series against Detroit. Like, he shot Donovan Mitchell. Like, some of the times when Donovan Mitchell should have touched the ball, it was all about James Harden. You know, he had an opportunity in Brooklyn, forced his way out of Brooklyn, forced his way out of Philadelphia, settled into L.A., meaning with the Clippers. And I was thinking, I mean, you know, my thought was, okay, with the Clippers, that was a team last year I thought that really could have made a run with Kawhi. And the way that the Clippers played down the stretch, I really thought that the Clippers could have made a run last season, especially, I don't know that I saw, I mean, I thought OKC was ultra talented, but I'm not sure if I saw OKC necessarily coming out just because of what had happened the previous year. But again, for OKC, that was OKC in referencing the 23-24 season. OKC sort of getting its feet wet. Like I've said on this program, and really, as we've seen in the NBA, you got to lose first before you win. You know, ask Michael Jordan and the Bulls. I mean, you can ask a lot of these teams that have gone on to have a lot of success. They had to lose first. And so, you know, I thought that the Clippers could make a run, but James Harden didn't show up in the playoffs last year for the Clippers, right? Going back to his days in Philadelphia, he didn't show up for the 76ers. And now he, now in all fairness, in one series, and I can't remember who the 76ers were playing, but it was like he had at least one 40-point game. It may have been the Celtics. Like he had a 40-point game, couple of 40-point games, if I remember correctly. But when it was on the line in Game 7, he didn't show up. His previous two Game 7s in his career, he didn't show up. Even in the Game 7 against Detroit, he didn't show up. And, you know, the in a lot of respects, less maybe one or two games, because, again, James Harden's a facilitator, so he's not, and especially in this part of his career, but he's still a threat, and he can do all that dribbling and lull you to sleep and then take it to the hole. I mean, he's not fast, but it's like he lulls you to sleep, and then all of a sudden he's dropping a teardrop in your face. But it's like, I mean, and he's running the show, and he's good in that way, right? Like he's smart in terms of distribution, generally speaking, although he had a lot of turnovers in Game 1, not so much in Game 2. As a matter of fact, I don't think he had a turnover in Game 2. But it's like, James, where are you? And got exposed. We knew he couldn't play defense, but like I'm sitting there watching that game, and this is why I came up with this, okay, you know, his legacy's on the line. Like, I came up, thought about it even before that game, but it's like, you play no defense. Your team needs you, and you disappear at the most inopportune times. And now you have a chance with this Cavs team, or had, I should say, a chance to go to your first NBA Finals. That would help to further cement your legacy. And now you're probably not going to the Finals. At least if you're a great player, you want to at least go to the Finals. James Harden, to this point, has not done that, probably won't do that. And so when you think about the legacy of James Harden, his legacy is going to be great scorer, one of the best of all time, but never even made it to an NBA Finals. Look, my time is about up. I thank you for yours. For more information on Box to Row, you can visit our website at boxtorow.com. 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
13: I'm always wildin'. Let me rock, all right? Come on,
14: man, oh, man, oh, man. Hey, y'all better buckle y'all seats up for this show right here. That's all I'm going to say. Y'all better buckle up. That's all I'm going to say. It is yours truly, the Brooklyn Boy, right here on the BGC Sports Network. It's the Empire Sports Radio Show. We talking Jason Kidd firing, Jamal getting hired by the Pelicans, Jamal Mosley. Should OKC be worried? Is it more of a Cleveland collapse or Knicks win? Does Cleveland have a chance in this series? We got a lot to talk about. It's the playoffs. Also talking about NFL win-loss predictions. If we get a chance to talk about it, because I know once we start talking, these guys are just going to keep going and going and going. The crew is in the building. Zeke, chop it up. Hey, Boogie. And guess what? It's still orange and blue skies outside. Talk to me, fellas.
15: Hey, what is going on? I'll let y'all know. If y'all listening, y'all know when the Knicks win. Y'all will know because the energy on this show with these two guys is a lot different. Let's get into it.
16: Hey, man. I got a lot to talk about. I'm not going to get into those Knicks just yet. But, yeah, let's do it, man.
17: How can we not start the show off with everybody saying orange and blue skies? I feel like it's disrespectful to the community.
14: Hey, Boogie, you know what? Matter of fact, let's go around the table. Zeke, orange and blue skies. Let me hear it, baby.
15: Yeah, when y'all get to the finals, then I'll say it. You can't get to the spot you were in last year and expect it. You got to get to the finals.
14: Hey, Boogie, you see the hate?
17: It's hate as clear as day.
14: I mean, you know what? Let's just get right into it. We're going to start the show with this. More of a Cleveland collapse or Knicks win? We'll start with you, Zeke. Because here's the thing. My point of view, I'm going to come from a coach's standpoint point of view on my answer. Before I to let y'all know, because y'all probably say, well, G going to go this way. If you know me and I'm coming from a coach's standpoint, then you know my answer. Zeke, more of a Cleveland collapse or Knicks win?
15: I think it was a Cleveland collapse. When I was watching that game and you're up 20 points and you can't find a way with James Harden and Donovan Mitchell to slow the game down, that's a problem. And the fact of coaching, I mean, we talked about it off air and I know we'll get into it, but every time down the floor, James Harden in the pick and roll, James Harden in the pick and roll, and he was getting fried. Like, absolutely torched, a traffic cone. It was bad. And so at some point in the game, it's like, I know you can't hide him because you want him in, but that was a very, very bad look because every time down the court, it was money. And then when you have, like, a guy like James Harden, who he wasn't able to control the game, when you're up 20 in the playoffs, you have to be able to win that game.
14: You know what? I'm going to save all my answers for the end. Because, Brian, what them clouds look like out where you out? What's the sky look like where you at, B? Are they at least, is it blue?
16: They're blue. That's it. That's about it. I agree with Zeke that it was a huge collapse by the Cavs. You know, anytime you're up 22 points in the fourth quarter, you should be able to close out. On the other hand, I think it is a Knicks win. I think we all know going into the series that the Knicks are the better team in the series. I think it just took them some time to get their legs together, to get used to playing again. I mean, practicing and playing are two different things. You know that. Even though you're practicing and you're practicing, it's nothing like real game action. I think we know that the Knicks are the better team. Jalen Brunson once again ended up with another Showtime box office night in the Garden, 38 points. Like, I think it was a Knicks win. Like, the Knicks went out and they took that. They ended up taking it to overtime when Jalen Brunson really shined. I think they just started off slow. So for me, I think it was more of a Knicks win.
14: A Knicks win? Because you said it was a collapse too. So you're going with both.
16: Yeah, it is both, but I would say it's more of a Knicks win than a Cavs collapse, because I don't really think we expect much from the Cavaliers.
14: Okay. Hey, Boogie, what you got for the crew, baby?
17: I'm going to have to go with the panel here. I think it was more of a Cleveland collapse. I'm going to be honest. I was watching the game. I did turn it off. When it got to a certain point where we was losing, I did turn it off. I was like, all right, this game is over. We need to get our legs back. We haven't played in a minute. They fresh off a couple games. So I was like, all right, we just going to lose this one. But then I started getting notifications on my phone. I was like, oh, this is getting good. We coming back. Turned the game back on. And just to see how Jalen Brunson was just attacking James Harden relentlessly. And then they just couldn't get it back on offense. Like, G, you know, when you used to play basketball, you was a defensive liability. Teams used to say, yo, we going at him. We attacking him. We want him on defense. So
14: you must be talking about your father.
17: So yeah, it was just like that. And then to see the coaching staff not try to make any adjustments to that, just keep letting it happen in the pick and roll. You have to switch something up. So it was a collapse from the coaching staff and from the players on the court.
14: I'm gonna say it was more of a Knicks. This is where I'm coming from. It was more of a Mike Brown making adjustments. Kenny Atkinson lost that game for the Cavs. And let me tell you why. Same thing happened to Jalen Brunson in that Atlanta series, if we go back. They put Jalen Brunson in the pick and roll, and they demolished Jalen Brunson. Mike Brown comes back the next game and makes adjustments. He tried to make it in that game, but it's almost like, do you rather have Jalen Brunson on the court or do you rather have James Harden on the court? So I'm going to say this. When Kenny Atkinson makes a statement that James Harden is one of my best defenders I have in the playoffs, there has to be a soundbite for that. That has to be AI. Somebody's controlling him. There cannot be for him to say James Harden is one of my best defenders. Secondly, when you're up, they was up 22, and you start making a run like that, and you see the first three or four plays, your assistant coaches got to tell you they're going to this pick and roll with James Harden. Somebody's got to say, we got to make adjustments. The problem with coaching in the NBA is I'll say this in any sport. When is it too much that you, as a coach, you can't sit a player down who's making $30 million? Why can't you? He cost you the game yesterday. You have Max Strus, Sam Merrill, Dean Wade, who are playing all better defenders than James Harden. When at 7 minutes, I was like a Boogie. Oh, well, it's time to go. We get ready. We ready for the next four. JB gets on a fire. And everything I'm seeing is, hey, bring me James. Bring me James. Bring me James. Any kid who they wanted James Harden in the pick and roll so bad. Jalen Brunson made him look like cooked food, like oodles or noodles. Hot and spicy chicken flavor out there. Dim sum young out there, yo. It was bad. It was bad how he looked out there. If the Cleveland Cavaliers were going to win one, they was going to win game one. They're done now. They're done.
16: And so, four?
14: What? The same thing happened. Yo, let me ask you a question.
16: Because at the end of the day, G, I still feel like the Knicks did what they were supposed to do. They were supposed to win on their home floor. They did that.
14: If you're the Cavaliers, you want to get game one because the Knicks had a long layover.
16: I agree with that. I agree. I think if they feel like they get, if they get one or two at, in New York, they're winning. You I don't think y'all give them the second game, though.
14: No, you were supposed to get, let me tell you, you were supposed to get game one from the simple fact is you would just play Sunday night. That means you're in the rhythm. The Knicks been at home chilling. They was on 34th Street in Manhattan eating pizzas and glizzies. They was chilling. And y'all, and here's the thing. You were up 22 in the fourth. And to remember that last year, Knicks game one against Indiana. We lost. Remember. Same thing. Haliburton hit that shot. Deflated the Garden. And the series was never the same from that point. We're going to dominate Cleveland for the rest of the series now. They may get game three in Cleveland. But guess what? Y'all proclaimed GOAT ain't coming back to Cleveland this series. So it's a wrap. It's a wrap, baby. It's orange and blue skies. We in the finals. We going to the finals. I'm telling you that now. Fellas, I guess that answers my our next question. Does Cleveland even have a chance in this series? Start with you, Zeke.
15: No chance. That, like you said, I mean, that was the game. If they were going to win one, that would have been it. You steal one, change the series. Maybe maybe make New York think a little bit different in their mind, but nah, they have no chance.
14: Chop it up?
16: Yeah, I don't believe they have a chance either. I think that they can win a game back in Cleveland, but like to really win the series, I don't have them when it comes back to win the series.
14: Hey, Boogie, I already know your answer.
17: Yeah, 0000% chance that they come back and win this one.
14: And I think if they'd have won game one, it'd have been a different tone to the series because now the pressure's back on New York. But I don't think with them losing and being up by that so much, that's hurtful right there. That's very hurtful. But hey, JB do what JB do. Everybody played a good game. And you gotta know your role. Landry Shamet came in the fourth quarter and locked down. Locked down. Hey, I just need Brian to say orange and blue skies, and we okay. We can move on with
16: that into the finals. You heard Zeke.
15: Yeah.
14: Why we can't get it now? So
16: this is nothing. This is not the same spot you were at last year. We expect this.
14: So Indiana and Cleveland are the same. This is two different, totally different series.
16: It is.
14: If somebody gave you $1 million right now to bet on Cleveland to come back and win the series, would you bet it? If somebody gave you $1 million to bet New York and the house and the Tesla, you doing it right now?
16: Ooh, in four?
14: In five.
16: Yeah, I can see that.
14: I even give you one, six. You betting everything?
16: Yeah, I definitely bet it. I take that bet. I like those odds. I like that. That's going to make me a very rich man.
14: For real. That's all I'm saying. We got 2 minutes before we hit this break, man. Fellas, and we'll start off segment two with Zeke. We're keeping it a stat. Well, we got 1 minute. So we'll go to Zeke with keeping it a stat because we have 2 minutes. I'm sorry. Jason Kidd getting fired. Deserved or not deserving? Start with you, Zeke.
15: I don't think it was deserved. One, Jason Kidd, I mean, I feel like the rosters even again, he didn't ask for Luka to be traded, the AD situation, him getting hurt, Kyrie who hasn't really been available. I just feel like he got dealt a bad set of cards.
14: But you got to chop it up.
16: For me, it took me as a very, very big surprise. After 5 years, he was in two conference finals and a finals. Granted, he had Luka and the teams are different, but like I think with him being able to coach Cooper Flagg, I thought that was really going to be good. Like his development, you could already see, you know, he was playing him as a point guard, kind of like I'm not comparing him, but just saying height wise to a Magic Johnson. Like I know Coop's not a point guard, but they were playing him as that role. So I was very interested to see what they were going to look like, especially once Kyrie came back too. So for me, it caught me as a surprise. I didn't even know he was like a candidate to be moved. I thought he did an excellent job even after Luka was gone. So for me, it took me very definitely by surprise.
14: What you got, hey, Boogie?
17: Yeah, I'm going to have to agree. This was definitely undeserved. Like B said, you take them to a finals, and then a conference finals. I don't know what the front office expected from this season with a 19-year-old leading the charge, and your two best players, or you trade away Anthony Davis, and then one of your best players, Kyrie, is hurt. So I don't know what they expected from this year. You ruined Cooper Flagg's relationship with one of his head coaches, and now you bring in another head coach for his second year. That's gonna be, we'll see what that does to his growth. And I think that was a really bad deal.
12: It's a real good point. I gotta agree with everybody. That's a real good point, A-Boogie. The development of Cooper Flagg, Jason Kidd has something to do with that. And now going into his second year, you're bringing in another coach. We got to look out for see how Jason, not Jason Kidd, but Cooper Flagg, how he does this upcoming year. I'm sure he does well, but I'm sure he's hurt more because Jason Kidd looks like the used to play in the NBA, so he knows what it takes. And Jason Kidd was successful in the NBA. Come back in segment two. Tell you what, I think Jason Kidd is probably going to go. There's been rumblings, and I think he fits well there. Don't go nowhere. That's how we going to segue into segment two. Chops in the building. A Boogie's in the building. Zeke's in the building. This is yours truly, the Brooklyn Boy, right here on the BGC Sports Network. It's the Empire Sports Radio Show. And fellas, on the count of three, everybody say orange and blue skies.
15: Nah.
12: These guys are haters. Nah. God.
18: These guys are haters. We got haters in the building.
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1: 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And then even after that, would interact with him, call him, text him, check in on him. Really feeling right now for everyone that knew Charlie Neal, the Neal family.
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32: And we're back, segment two. Yours truly, the Brooklyn Boy, right here on the Empire Sports Radio Show. Zeke's in the building, Chopper 75 in the building, A Boogie's in the building. Oh man, fellas, you know what? I got two calls yesterday, both from Cedric Bailey. His father is a Knicks fan. Not to mention, his wife called me and said, "Orange and blue skies, Brooklyn boy." So Cedric Bailey, I know you're listening to the show. Yes, tell Mama Bailey and your pops, yes, it's orange and blue skies. And I also want to say something to Ced. Ced Bailey called me right before halftime. Him and Cedric Henry, "Man, what's going on, Brooklyn boy? What's up with the Knicks?" Then when I decided to call them back, they didn't even want to talk to me. "Oh, man, you know what? No, don't give me that. You hurt." Yeah, when you listen to the show, Cedric Bailey, orange and blue skies, baby. Orange and blue skies. But listen, let's get right into it. It's part of the show we call Keeping the Stat with Zeke. What you got for us?
15: All right, so I have a couple basketball, of course. With 7 minutes left in game one of the Knicks-Cavs, the Cavaliers had a 99.9 win probability. And they lost with 0.1%. Moving on, Wimby had a monster game. The only players with 40 points and 20 rebounds in a conference finals game in the last 25 years. Wimby and Shaq, the only two players to do that. And then one more Wimby stat, because like I said, he had an insane game. Joins David Robinson as the only players to average 20 points, 10 rebounds, and 4 blocks over the first 10 season post over the first 10 postseason games of their career.
32: Appreciate that stat, Zeke. 99.1% chance to win that game, and they lost. Up 22. Jalen Brunson went on a heater. I will say some of them shots were bad shots, but he hit them. And come here, James. And you know what's going to be? You know the crazy thing was? You know, you can't do that the whole game, right? Because even if you – like, what if you start out the game saying, let's go at James Harden? As a coach, do you take James Harden out the game? Because you got to play him. Or do you take Jay? Like, here's the thing. Do you just, once Jalen Brunson go out the game, you say, well, James Harden can play now because he can stick to other people on the court. It's almost like that, right?
15: Yeah.
32: Or do you, in the fourth quarter, late in the fourth quarter, James Harden may not be, he may not be the option to keep in the game. Just being honest. Listen, put the ball in Donovan Mitchell's hand. Let him do it. But this is what you get when you get James Harden. No defense, and where's his scoring at? What does he do offensively to help you win right now? He's nowhere. And remember, he's not used to being here. I forgot. You guys told me he's good for one round. I forgot about that. So yeah. this is
16: right on, he's right on point.
32: This is uncommon ground for him right now. Fellas, Jason Kidd gets fired. We all talked about that. But what about this, putting him in Orlando? I think that's a good move. I think that's the best move right now. What do you guys think about that?
15: Yeah, I love it. Orlando is like they're kind of like simmering. You know how you put someone on a stove? Right now it's simmering. They just need something to turn up the Orlando Magic. New coach. I think they need to get another piece in there. But Orlando is ready. They're a couple of pieces away. They just need the right fit. I think Jason Kidd, what he would be able to do with that young core, he would be able to elevate him, as we just talked about him elevating, a guy like Cooper Flagg. So you put him on a team with some talent, which is they have it. I think they're a piece away, and Jason Kidd could probably put that together.
32: I'll say this. What if Jason Kidd coaching Pablo takes Pablo to the next level? But now Pablo is close to 30 points a game and averaging 8 and 8 rebounds and assists. Because Jason Kidd knows how to get the best out of Pablo. He just did it with Cooper, right? As a rookie. So imagine if he accelerates that and says, yo, you could be that dude. Brian, what you think about that? Jason Kidd in Orlando.
16: I wasn't really thinking about Jason Kidd in Orlando, but now that you said it, I like it. I think they got to get off Jalen Suggs. If they find a way to get off Jalen Suggs and get Jason Kidd, I really like it. Maybe there's been some rumblings that either, Ja was trying to get out, so Ja could be on the move to Magic. I think him and Apollo would be crazy if that could happen. So if they could get J. Kidd along with that too, I mean, that would be crazy.
32: Yeah, I like that. Hey, Boogie.
1: Yeah, I have to agree with the panel. I think if he gets there, he definitely elevates Paolo into what we've been talking about him to be. Yeah, raises his potential. They'll probably have to get a point guard. But Jason Kidd, he always elevates his point guard's play like he did with Luka. He did for that one season with Kyrie. So it'll definitely be good to see him do it.
32: I feel y'all on that. Jamal Mosley gets hired by the Pelicans. Like it or don't like it, Zeke?
15: I guess time will tell. Right now, I can't say like I'm jumping out of my seat for it to happen. Maybe he could be the right fit. I do think that the Pelicans aren't the best situation for really anybody to go to right now. I feel like it's just you have Zion there, but I think it's time. I think his time in New Orleans is... I think it's time for him to go, and they have to completely rebuild, even though they weren't, making the playoffs anyways. But I can't say I'm jumping for joy about this signer.
32: I think Jamal Mosley did a good job in Orlando. And like Brian said, sometimes the change, and one of you guys said, sometimes change helps that to bring the team to the next level. I think Jamal Mosley probably did all he could in Orlando. I think the first order of business when he gets to New Orleans is we got to get rid of Zion if we want to win. That's got to be he steps in the door. Zion's got to go. We paying him this money to be here. What? Chop, what you think?
16: I absolutely agree with that. I think, like you said, if he steps in there day one, we got to be putting him. He's letting other teams know, yo, he's up for his grabs. Like, whatever y'all, but we will take whatever you want from, but he has to get off of our hands. I think in order to move in the right direction, like Zeke said, in order to like really try to start competing, you got to tank and build over. I like the young pieces that they do have in Derek Queen, Jeremiah Fears. They got some good key vets, Sadiq Bey, Herb Jones. I really like Herb Jones. So they got some pieces. If Jamal Mosley can come over there and make it work, I like it. But Zion's got to be the first chess piece to move off the board.
32: I feel what you, hey Boogie.
1: Yeah, I definitely have to agree there. I don't think anything is a good deal for anybody going to the Pelicans. But if he can tank, get a couple good pieces in a draft this year, and then we'll see what he can do. I like them keeping Jeremiah Fears and who did they draft? Derek Queen. I really like him. But for the Zion thing, I don't know if teams are really gonna be like, oh, you offering up Zion, we'll take him for da da da da. So I don't really know what they can do with Zion because I don't think teams are really going for him like how they would be or like how they used to be. So that'll definitely be a problem.
32: That's true. All right, fellas, we gotta talk about y'all's team, the Spurs. Game one, double overtime. Brian picked the Thunder to win this series. Should OKC be worried? Start with you, Zeke.
15: They absolutely should be worried. And I said they should be worried before the series even started. But what I seen in game one, it kind of really solidified my point. I think Wemby right now, I know SGA is the MVP, but I think Wimby's the best player on the floor at any given time. When I watched him that game one, and SGA, he didn't have the best game. I know he'll probably pick it up as the series goes along, but Wimby was hungry. I mean, he did everything no matter what OKC threw at him, whether, you know, you try to guard him with your bigs, you try to guard him with, you know, a more physical Caruso or Dort, he was able to take advantage, and he made big shots down the stretch, and that's what you need, like the three coming down in overtime for him to even take that shot from the logo was insane. And down the stretch in overtime, he wanted it more than everybody else on OKC, even more than SGA. So they stole game one. I am expecting that OKC is going to, they're going to punch back. But when you take that game one on the road, to me, that is what kind of, that what propels you to end up winning a series.
32: Chop it up. You got the Thunder winning this series. Are they, is your team in trouble?
16: I wouldn't say in trouble. Am I worried? No. I'm very, very cautious though. I think with, you know, the shared history that they do have, with the Spurs kind of dominating all the series, all the times that they've played this year, I still think Oklahoma City in the playoffs is going to turn it on. Something just about the championship DNA, I think they'll figure out. I think Mark Degnog is a very, very underrated coach, a coach that's really should be up for coach of the year if he's not. And I think they got the best player on the court. I think Wimby has been the best player, you know, so far in this series, you know, through first two games. But I think Shea will show why he's the MVP. I think they have the better, more equipped team. I do like the dogs that the Spurs have, but I just think championship pedigree helps them and propels them over the Spurs.
32: As we're in the studio, you know, and we're doing this show, you know, we're watching the game and we're talking, and I just want y'all to think about this. Brian said that Shea is going to show why he's the MVP. Zeke said if Wemby's on the court, he's the best player on the court. I'm going to go back to that. Hey, Boogie, should the Thunder be in trouble? Are the Thunder in trouble?
1: I wouldn't say they're in trouble, but they definitely should be worried. I try not to get too crazy off the first game in the playoffs, especially with situations like this with the former champions losing. But for a 22-year-old to be dropping 41-24 and pulling from half court like it's a mid-range jump shot, I would definitely be worried. And if I was Shea, I would be having that talk with Chet, like, yo, this is supposed to be like your matchup. You're supposed to be going out here competing with him. Like, y'all are supposed to be going at each other's necks. And for Chet to not do anything that last game, that really should worry them a lot. So I'm not too shaken up about it, but if I'm OKC, I'm definitely worried.
32: So I'm going to say this. I think the Thunder are in trouble. But I'm going back to this statement. Brian, yes, I think that SGA might be the MVP because that's a whole year, right? I think Wimby, for what he does, could have been an MVP, but to only get 5 first-place votes is crazy. We're watching this game, and there's a guy at a three-point. He runs and alters the shot from a person that is shooting a three-pointer, and he was in the paint. He runs out, blocks the shot, and that was why I brought this statement up. Wimby is the best player on the floor at all times for what he changes the game from a total position, defense. Do you know that when they're driving to the hole, they're looking to see where Wimby is at? It changes how you do things on the offensive side of the ball when Wimby's on. And as a, how do you, you can't, it's hard, he's hard to defend. The Spurs match up well against OKC, and this is why I went with Zeke and saying the Spurs was going to win this series. Wimby is that guy on the court at all times. SGA does nothing close to what Wimby does on the court. Can SGA score? Yes. But Wimby plays offense. He plays defense. He blocks shots. He intimidates. He is a problem on the court. So, fellas, I agree with you, Brian. SGA is going to, he probably will show why he did get the MVP. But I gotta agree with Zeke. Wemby is the best player on the court at all times in this series. He is the best player on the court at all times. They have not one person that can stick Wemby. Not one.
15: And then you've seen down the stretch at the end, they put Caruso on him. And then for the game, it's like they just threw the lob up. So it's hard. How do you guard him?
32: He's hard. Now, you guys said, the next question is, who has to step up for OKC to win this series? Give me one player that has to step up consistently. We ain't talking about game two, they got to. No, we're talking about from here on out, give me one player that's got to step up consistently. Zeke, who that player got to be?
15: To me, it's going to have to be Chet. I know what Alex Caruso is going to give me on the defensive side. I'm not expecting him to give me 30 points a game, but

0: We talked off air about the meme about the boy from the movie. We cannot sit here and act like it depends on anybody else but Chet. I think if Chet's aggressive, if Chet is just look at the basket when Wimby's guarding you, Chet. Like for like Zeke said, it's just he's just punking you out there and he's talking we in French and stuff. Like, bro, have some pride. Like, do something, bro. Please. They kept showing the U16 game when Paris played USA and Chet ended up getting MVP. Wemby took that personal. Wemby was crying
1: Yeah.
0: on the sideline. Ever since then, it's been war. Every time I see you, it's up, bro. Every time, no questions. Like Kate Cunningham said about Jalen Duren. So we don't need all them handshakes and stuff. We know what it is. Like, that's every time I'm trying to kill you. And Chet, you need to get that same mindset because if not, it's going to be bad for you for the rest of your career because it's supposed to be your matchup, like A Boog said.
1: That's true. Hey Boogie, who's got to be that player for OKC?
2: Yeah, I'm gonna have to agree. I think it'll be on Chet and Isaiah Hartenstein mostly. Isaiah Hartenstein, he's also a big that OKC picked up. I think for situations like this, just to help out Chet down low with the bigs that they have out in West, and Isaiah Hartenstein isn't doing that. Like B just said, Chet is real life scared of Wembanyama. Like it's clear as day. That U16 game, he's still taking that personal to this day. You can see it in the game. Wemby's talking trash to Chet, and Chet isn't saying anything at all. Like, when Chet shoots free throws and he misses, and Wemby is screaming under the rim, celebrating, and Chet isn't saying anything to him. That shows Wemby, oh, I got old boy scared. Now I'm in his head for the rest of the game. Like, so it's just like that. So I'll probably say Chet and Isaiah Hartenstein have to step up.
1: I think Chet definitely. But we all gonna go back to this. I know Jalen Williams just came back, but it's gotta be Jalen Williams gotta help with that scoring load too. Jalen Williams gonna have to step it up, yo. And the reason being is they're gonna need you more than ever in this series because SGA is really the only ball handler besides these other guards that's coming in, but they're nowhere close to what Jalen Williams can do. But to piggyback, and we got to hit this break, it's almost like Wembanyama punked him in France, in French. And Chet know what he said. And like, somebody please, can you walk me to the locker room? He's going to kill me. Like, he's literally scared of him, yo. Like, he's got him in his back pocket, man. But we got to hit this break, man. It's yours truly, the Brooklyn Boy, right here on the BGC Sports Network, the Empire Sports Radio Show. The crew is in the building. Don't go nowhere. Segment 3 is on the way. We talking NFL win-loss predictions. In the last show, did y'all hear the blasphemy that the New England Patriots was going to the AFC Championship game, and I think they was going to be the number one seed and all this crap, and they Boogie and Brian just solidified that the Patriots was going to be 12. Well, you got to be kidding me. Yo, we'll be back. Don't go nowhere.
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19: And we're back. Segment 3, yours truly, the Brooklyn Boy, right here on the BGC Sports Network. It's the Empire Sports Radio Show. The crew's in the building. As far as I can see, man, it's still orange and blue skies. And Cedric Bailey told me it's always orange and blue skies because OKC got orange. I said, yo, that's the fake orange and blue sky. And their jerseys ain't even orange for real. That's like a city jersey. Let's not get it twisted, Cedric Bailey. OKC is not orange and blue skies. Let's not get it twisted. Don't ever do that again and disrespect the real orange and blue skies ever again.
20: Hey, big boy ball, so you got it.
19: All right, now let's get into it. Start off the show, this segment with performer of the week, player of the week. I kind of got a feeling where A-Boogie's going with this one. But let's see what you got for us, A-Boogie.
21: Performer of the week, man. It goes to my boy Wemby in his first ever conference playoff game. Like we just said, 41-24-3 with a steal and three blocks. This is crazy for your first ever like his real first like conference final playoff game. Great performance from him. Then for my MLB, I got Kumar Rocker, pitcher for the Rangers. He had seven innings pitched, only allowing three hits off him, and he has 7 Ks in a 10-0 win.
19: No doubt. I thought you was gonna go with JB. You could have went JB too, but it's okay. We understand.
21: I could have did too.
19: Yeah, you could have. But you know, Zeke and Bryant get the pitcher. They get the pitcher. They don't wanna, you know. And the bad thing about it, you know, Bryant has to, being a Washington fan, he has to face JB a lot, being in the East. And I don't think he, you know, he's prepared for that for the rest of his career.
22: That's gonna be really, really fun coming up soon. Really, really interesting.
19: Why? Because you got Trae Young who plays no defense?
22: No, but, I didn't say that. I didn't mention any names.
19: Put him in a pick and roll.
22: No names.
19: Put him in a pick and roll. Lovely.
22: Okay.
19: Hey, I did see something, though. I saw a trade package I meant to send to you. With the
22: when
19: team.
22: We got J-Dub?
19: Yeah.
22: I saw that. And Portland got AD?
19: Yeah. Would you take that?
22: I would. I'm not gonna lie. I think J Dub is tough. I think he'd be a good two. The only thing is, we would have to go get another forward because I don't like J Dub at the four. I don't think I like that.
19: J-Dub is not a four. What are you talking
22: That's
19: about?
22: what I'm saying. I don't like him at the four. If we give up AD, we don't have a four.
19: Yeah, but why would you say I don't like J-Dub at the four? Who's playing him at the four?
22: Because I think that we would play him at the four because we don't have a power forward. That's what I'm saying.
19: No.
22: I don't think he would start over the three.
19: No, you would. J-Dub would come in and start at the two. You just have to make some arrangements. J-Dub ain't playing. He's not playing the four.
22: He's playing the two?
19: Just because you traded him for a four doesn't mean he's the four.
22: Yeah, I understand that. I'm just saying, though, he plays the three right now. So three, four, you know.
19: Nah, he plays the. Really he plays the.
22: Now.
19: He actually plays the two or the three. Well, here's the thing.
22: Lou Dort played the two.
19: Yeah, but because they play small. Well, no, he's a. Remember, they don't have a true point guard that starts the game. They have Lou Dort, SGA, and Jalen Williams. Those all three positions are interchangeable with them. You got Chet Holmgren and Hartenstein who play down low. So he's an interchangeable one, two, or three. But he's not a point guard for sure. But they can run the offense through him, but he's definitely not a four or five for sure. Oh, no, nah, without a doubt. All right, but let's get into the NFL. Win-loss predictions. After the schedules came out, Bleacher Report comes out. And we're just going to start, you know, this was intriguing. 2025 record, they were 8-9. Atlanta Falcons, fellas. Their projection is 5-12. Do you guys want to go down the schedule and see if Bleacher Report is actually right, or should we just keep it moving? Like, for them to drop off that bad with that much offensive talent is bad, bro. That's bad. All right, let's go down. We got to do this one. They open up at Pittsburgh. That's a loss. Is yes or no, fellas?
0: I feel like they're two evenly matched. Those are evenly matched teams. I feel like that goes either way.
19: It does, but I also say this. I looked at Pittsburgh's offense. They do have an offense, though. They got a heck of an offense. Okay, well, for Pittsburgh's sake, we'll give them to Pittsburgh because they're at home. Got to go to Carolina. I mean, Carolina at home. Do they get that first one?
22: No.
19: They lose at home to Carolina. 0-2. Green Bay.
22: They lose.
19: At New Orleans.
22: They win that.
21: Yeah, that's their first one.
19: They beat New Orleans after what New Orleans
0: did? I think so.
22: Baltimore.
19: They beat New Orleans?
0: They
22: beat New Orleans. Yeah.
19: Okay. That's one win. At home against Baltimore?
22: No.
21: Against Mac.
19: Okay. At home against Chicago?
22: No.
21: Mac.
19: San Francisco?
0: Loss.
22: They might sneak and get that one.
19: Okay, well, I'm going to say loss. That's three games in a row at home they lose. So right now we're on one win. At Tampa Bay, can they get that?
22: Possibly.
0: A depleted Tampa Bay, maybe. They might catch them on a fluke, but I don't know. I'm not confident.
19: Okay, that's two wins. Cincinnati, no.
0: Nah.
19: Kansas City.
0: No.
22: They might. Pat not going to be back by then.
19: He should be back before November. But okay. So let's just say they got two wins right now going into the bye week. At Minnesota, no. Detroit, no.
21: No.
19: Cleveland.
0: They can beat.
19: That's three.
0: I don't know. Cleveland might turn up on Stefanski. They might want to get back.
19: You know what? You're right. I'm going with Cleveland. And it's at Cleveland. Coming back.
0: Especially if Shador start.
19: Yeah. So we're at two wins. At Washington, yes. They win there.
21: They wash.
22: I knew you were going to be funny. Hey, Bill, you too, though? Okay. That's what we're doing? No. This is not that. I don't know what y'all think.
19: No, they lose to Washington. That's two wins. Tampa Bay. They got to split. Okay, you know what?
0: I think they split.
19: The Win Cities, they win because they split with the other teams in their division. So that is five wins for us. Wow.
0: That's bad. We need to go over y'all's schedule, too.
19: Yeah, like we scared to do that. We could jump down to New York right now. Let's jump down. Let's just do that. See how they – hey, Boogie, see how they want to –
0: What was the win prediction for y'all? 7.5?
21: Sounded like it was terrible.
19: Yeah, well, let's scroll down to New York. You know what? We could, let's go. Let's go Dallas. Let's go. Scroll down. Scroll down. Detroit. Let's get to that because, you know, like, you act like we scared. You know what I'm saying? And I'll tell you one team we sweeping.
22: Don't it's the Commodores. Do not do that. Do not do that. Don't do that. It's recorded.
19: This is recorded. Let's get to it. Let's get to it. Let's get to it. Chargers. Let's get to it. The Rams. Miami. We should be coming up. Minnesota. Let's get to it. New England.
22: 4-13.
19: New Orleans. Okay. New York Giants was 4-13 last year. Prediction 8-9 this year. Blasphemy, but let's get into it. Week one. Win. Win.
0: That's a loss.
19: At the crib, are you crazy?
0: Y'all split with Dallas. Y'all split with Dallas.
19: We getting that first one at home.
0: All right, okay, that's fine. Y'all split with Dallas, though.
19: The Rams? We're catching the Rams early in the season. We're 2-0.
0: Oh, wow. 2-0 against the Rams?
19: Am I lying, eh, Boogie?
0: No.
21: I would love to say you're not lying, but I think we lose to the Rams.
19: Hey, you know what? For the sake of argument, we lose to the Rams. We're beating Tennessee.
0: Yep.
19: We're beating Arizona.
0: Yep.
19: So that's 3 wins. Week number 5, we go into D.C. We'll take that one. That's 4.
21: Without question, there's no need. Go to this game. Go to this game. There's no need.
22: Okay.
19: That's 4. The Saints at home, that's 5.
0: Y'all not starting 5-1.
19: You're
0: at least, y'all are 3-2 in that stretch. There's no way y'all.
19: Wow.
0: Y'all are like 3. Y'all maybe 4-2.
19: No, it's only okay. Wait. 1, 2, 3, 4. So
0: y'all start 4-2. There's no way y'all start 5-1. No.
19: Okay. For the sake of the show, 4-2. Go into Houston. Do we beat Houston?
0: No. Not with that defense. Y'all don't beat that defense.
19: Who's on the offense that's gonna beat us?
0: Y'all find a way to lose.
19: We got a new coach. This ain't the coach. This ain't the team from last year.
0: Gotta score. Jackson Dart is really gonna have to win that. That's okay, gonna be the game.
19: And we got a good defense too. Zeke, we got a good defense too.
0: But this right here is recorded. This game right here will determine y'all season. If Jackson Dart can light up Houston, then I give him his props. But if he goes in there and pees down his leg, then it's over.
19: Okay, so we're either 4-3 or 5-2 going into the bye week.
0: Okay.
19: Are we good with that?
0: Okay.
19: Okay, coming out the bye week, we got the Eagles. Without A.J. Brown.
21: We want Philly.
19: Well, we going to Philly. We want Philly, too. We want them. We got some get back for Philly. So we'll take that one. The Commanders at home.
21: Next game. This is the one. Next game.
22: It's recorded. Gee, we will be going into a game. Just remember this.
21: Next game.
19: Where was 5, 6, 7? Jacksonville at home.
0: Jacksonville. Jacksonville's good.
19: Yeah, but they're not coming into New York beating us. It's cold.
0: Yes, they are.
19: In November. Okay, for the sake of y'all. Okay, let me ask Brian. Cause Brian, Jacksonville. We get Jacksonville at home on the road. I mean, we at home. They come in to beat us in New York.
22: Nah, I don't trust Trevor Lawrence.
0: That was the wrong person to ask.
19: So that was 5, 6, 7, 8. Indianapolis.
0: Loss.
19: What?
0: Did you see what they did in the beginning of the season before Daniel Jones went back and he's going against the Giants?
19: Okay, so you know what? We'll take that because it's on the road. So that's a loss. San Fran at home. Y'all just struggled by saying what's the name was about to struggle with them in Atlanta. So don't think that we're going to struggle with them. No, we're not Atlanta. We get that one. That's 9 wins. Thank you. Seattle, they probably get us at Seattle. Cleveland, 10 wins. We finish up with Detroit, Dallas, and Philly.
0: Y'all might lose 3 in a row.
19: You're crazy. You're bugging. You're bugging. We get one of those.
22: Y'all made playoffs this year?
19: They said 8-9. We just ran off 11 wins. Yes, we get playoffs.
22: Oh, my goodness.
21: Absolutely.
19: Absolutely. Oh, my goodness. Absolutely.
22: Oh, man.
19: You know what? Let's do this.
22: Report it.
1: Let's go all the way.
21: Because on this thing right here, the Patriots and the Giants have the same predicted record. They both predicted us to go.
0: And that's bogus. And that is bogus. Because we are way better than the Giants.
1: Okay. Well, let's scroll down. 2025 record. Washington was 5-12. Mind you, one game better than us. But, you know, hey, okay.
22: No Jaden Daniels.
1: Their projection for this year is 7-10.
22: Preposterous.
1: Let's go down. Let's do it. Let's do the. Let's go it. Week one, loss. Week two.
22: What?
1: You guys will start out 0-3.
22: Don't do this, man.
0: Three is tough. The first three is tough.
1: Okay, so what do you come out of the first three, Brian? We'll let you go first. What do you come out of the first three?
22: We beat Philly without AJ Brown.
1: You lose to Dallas at Dallas?
22: We lose to Dallas. And okay. We beat Seattle.
1: Oh, wow.
0: Ooh.
1: Oh, wow.
22: 2-1. 2-1. Nothing less than that. 2-1 to start the year.
1: Okay, you got Indianapolis. I'll
0: give them two. Okay.
22: Indianapolis, who is their quarterback?
1: Okay, so how is it that Zeke said we lose Indianapolis, but y'all beat Indianapolis?
0: I don't think y'all beat Indianapolis.
22: Who's Indianapolis' quarterback?
0: But Daniel Jones, he was MVP level before he got hurt.
22: He was, but he's going to be hurt, though. He's going to be hurt the whole year. Who's the quarterback? Okay,
1: so for the sake of you, be three Robert wins. Leonard. We'll give you three. Indianapolis, right? Week five, you lose.
22: Let's just say we lose that. Okay, go ahead. We lose that.
1: San Fran, at San Fran.
22: We lose.
1: So you go into your bye week 3-3.
22: 3-3. I'm 500. Okay. 500 team. I'm cool.
1: Okay. You said you beat Philly in Philly. Philly comes back to beat y'all.
22: They beat us.
1: Okay. Yep. So we got three wins still.
22: Yeah, we beat the Rams.
1: Whoa!
22: We beat the Rams. Wow. Yes.
1: Hold on. Yes. We gotta end the show. Seriously, we're running out of time. Wow, we're gonna finish this next week. He said they beat the Rams. Fellas, any last words before we get out of here?
0: Hey, I cannot, man. It's recorded. That's all I'm gonna say. I just know the Patriots will have the best record.
22: It is recorded, man. Y'all heard it here first. We beat the Rams. Let's do this. Commanders, we back. DC, Chocolate City, we back. Great episode.
21: I don't know what B has. The coronavirus, the hantavirus, the flu, the swine flu, the black plague. But he's talking crazy on this show, man. We'll catch y'all next week.
1: Man, listen, man, I got to give it up to my guys. Great show. I'm the Brooklyn boy, man. It is always orange and blue skies. I can't wait till we get to the finals. I can hear Brian and Zeke say orange. That's going to be the highlight of my year to get them guys to say orange and blue skies, man. It's once again yours truly, the Brooklyn boy, right here on the Empire Sports Radio Show, right here on the BGC Sports Network. We'll catch y'all next week, same time, same place. We out.
10: 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The North Texas FWC Organizing Committee announced that the Dallas Cowboys and Daniel L. Hunt have been named as official Dallas World Cup host city supporters, joining a select group of leading organizations welcoming the world's largest sporting event to North Texas. 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
26: And welcome to another edition of the Locker Room Readout. I am your host, Sapphire Blue. And tonight we have a very, very special guest back on the show for you. That's Chauncey Sanders.
27: Oh, boy, thank you.
26: Come on now. Chauncey Sanders, how are you doing, young man?
27: I'm great. I'm great. I'm amazed.
2: you know, still fighting the blues of what transpired in New York on Monday. But nonetheless, I am in good spirits. I'm hoping that I will remain in good spirits heading into the night.
3: All right. So we're going to have a lot to jump into about that first game. And before we do that, you know, it's been a little while since you've been on the show. And we just want to update the folks on what you've been doing, how school is going, you know, what you're looking forward to. Like, catch us up, young man.
2: You know what? All is well. You know, since we've last spoke, we've been able to continue on what we were doing in Huntsville, Alabama, hosting the Alabama A&M Basketball Review Show, where unfortunately things didn't necessarily turn out as the teams may have liked at the end of the season. But I thought there was a lot of progress made, and I think the teams were able to keep their heads held high with all of the success despite the shortcomings in the SWAC tournament. With that, I've been able to cover some tournament play, of course, in March. But then also with the show, I've just been taking a bit of a break and a setback and looking forward to the next project that's coming up this summer.
3: Very good. Very good. And just for the folks that may be hearing your voice for the first time, can you share a little bit more about that project you just referenced?
2: Well, see, as much as I want to, it's still a work in progress. There are some T's that need to be crossed and some I's dotted on an upcoming documentary film that I have spearheaded and looking forward to having my first producer credit alongside my name. I'm really excited about that, and I'm really excited about the story that we plan to tell. What I can detail is that this project is detailing one of the, in my opinion, greatest achievements that our country was able to put forth. It comes rising out of the ashes of the riots of the 60s, whether you were in the Glenville shootout or the Huff riots that were prior to that here in Ohio, to the riots amongst many cities in the country following after the assassination of Dr. Martin Luther King. Well, there was a project that was put place forward by our government called the National Youth Sports Program, a program looking forward to dedicating resources and also facilities at university campuses for our young people to be able to have an out during the summer. And it's important because this went on for decades. And then in the early 2000s, we saw that numerous locations closed due to the government pulling the funds due to a plethora of reasons. However, they pulled the funds, and one of the final remaining universities that host the NYSP camp is here in Cleveland, Ohio. So we tell the story of that. We talk about the resilience that the camp has been through and what they look forward to doing in the near future. So that is definitely soon to come. I look forward to, you know, joining you again here on your awesome show here at the Locker Room Readout and detailing more and talking about the experience more when things get really finalized soon.
3: You know, first of all, congratulations. Secondly, it does not surprise me. You are moving up like the speed of light. It's just such pleasure to be connected with you. And absolutely, Chauncey Sanders, when you're ready, you will absolutely have an open door invitation to come out, and we'd be happy to help you promote the program. You know, it's so fascinating to me that as much as for me, sports is an escape. You know, maybe some people indulge in other things, hopefully legally. But for me, it's an escape. And the longer I live, and especially in this current dark political climate, the more I see politicians insert themselves into the realm of sports. So I think what you shared of your program is it's historical, and I really think it's relevant for today, and that you're so young and you know your history, Chauncey Sanders. I mean, you just keep impressing. So thank you for sharing what you could. And please do not hesitate. Just let me know when you're ready to go, and we'll have you back on about the program, okay?
2: Definitely will do. I appreciate that.
3: And there's something else I'm going to talk to you about over the break. But as we move forward, the first thing I wanted to do was just really send my heartfelt prayers to the Kyle Busch family. The breaking news today was that he went to the hospital with an unknown severe illness and went home to the Lord. And as someone who has had experiences with losing loved ones and family members unexpectedly, again, my heart and prayers go out to his entire family, his partner, their children. He did so much philanthropic work, especially in the Grand Rapids, Michigan area with underprivileged children. And if anyone is familiar or wants to be familiar with his charity events, of course, you know, jump on the web, but also recognize the demographic of human beings that he and his wife did this type of outreach for. You know, just God bless the entire family and take care of yourselves, people, regardless of your age. You know, he was 41 years young. Take care of yourselves, love your people around you, and no matter what life throws at you, no matter what, and I'm just going to put it out there, there's a God in heaven that's in control and knows more than we can ever understand, and all things work to his glory. So please just take care of yourselves. So with that said, let's transition into the Cavaliers. Like Chauncey, I, as a fan, lean into you, as I know you're a fan, but you're also a professional sports reporter, journalist. You are well-versed with these teams, okay? I am so beside myself. I'm not embarrassed to say that I did not sleep well that night. Okay?
2: Me either. I'm here to tell you, I did not either. I did not sleep well either. I think I woke up saying time out of my sleep. I think I was screaming time out. You know, it was haunting me in my sleep. It was terrible. It was rough.
3: So let me start with this. Give your assessment of, you know, what you saw or how you saw the Cavaliers play and close out the previous series versus the Pistons.
2: Well, first off, I think they did an excellent job. I think the Pistons presented an incredible challenge, not just from a coaching and schematic standpoint, but from a personnel and talent standpoint as well. The Pistons were a team that some people amongst the league thought that they could be possibly playing for the Eastern Conference Championship. You know, with the talent of Kay Cunningham and the leadership and prowess of J.B. Bickerstaff, along with those guys that a lot of people, you know, in my opinion, figured that these front court players for the Pistons are pretty tough and a physical unit. The Cavs were able to hold their own, and not only hold their own, they really embarrassed the Pistons, especially in game 7. They're at home and the Pistons are looking at a 30-point deficit. I think that's as bad as it gets, and it's going to be a real sticking point with them as they head towards the offseason. It'll be something that they continuously watch and wonder how they got to that point. But for the Cavs, it was excellent. It was an excellent test. I thought it was huge for the organization. Dan Gilbert clearly has his imprint all over the city of Detroit, and so he really wanted this game bad as an owner. And the Cavs took care of business, and I think it was a huge monkey off the organization's back to get out of the conference semifinals and here into the conference finals here for the first time since 1992 without LeBron James. So, you know, this was a huge accomplishment, and they're looking forward to this upcoming challenge here now in New York.
3: Okay. So based on your observations in that Detroit series, including the last game, what was your mindset about the first game at the Garden?
2: Well, my first thought was that, yikes, I want to go back to game 6, because had you won in game 6, you get a little bit more of a break than what you got initially with the game 7 win. It's like, congratulations, you won game 7, but you also have 36 hours to rest and be prepared to go to New York. For the Cavs and their staff, I was made aware that they actually packed not only for game seven, but for the premise that they do win, they have to immediately fly from Detroit to New York. So this was almost like a two games and three nights type of situation that the Cavs saw during the season multiple times. The schedule was not too friendly for the Cavs when it came to back-to-backs or multiple games under lesser nights. So they were able to have to pick it up immediately. And you get one chance at it. You know, New York has been sitting for almost if not a week plus. And so they were very well rested. They were very well, I would say, probably looking at the Cavs and very well scouted the Cavs during this time and that great matchup against Detroit. So they were prepared. And so for the Cavs, you're coming in kind of, not too much to burn, if you will, with the rocket fuel. They had to bring it, they did. But the only issue was that they kind of ran out of gas there in the fourth quarter when you needed the gas the most to get over the hump against this very tough, formidable team in New York at their place, as you mentioned, the Mecca, the Garden.
3: Mm-hmm. And you mentioned out of gas. I do not understand, and I need you to lean in and educate me, okay? Because I think I know what the definition of insanity is. Why, based on everything you said, do you think a decision was made or not to use the timeout in that fourth quarter?
2: I can't justify it. I heard Kenny Atkinson following after the game at the press conference make mention that he is one that has a philosophy of holding on to his timeouts. Well, here's the situation here, Kenny Atkinson. First of all, anyone that watched the game and has two eyes and two ears, I don't even think you need any ears. I think if you have any eyesight at all, you know that in that moment, you should have called timeout prior to losing your two timeouts that you had at the 3-minute mark of the fourth quarter. They are what people call keep them or leave them. So with that, you have two keep them or leave them timeouts where by the 3-minute mark, you lose those timeouts. So now you're down to two timeouts. And so, which is fine. Okay. You know, you don't want to use them during the run. You want to try to let your guys figure it out. You maybe try to throw a substitution in there if there's a dead ball, anything to break up that run, that rhythm that New York had, knowing who's on the floor, knowing our strategy, who we're going after. As soon as we get the ball, we're going after number one. We're going to find him at any cost. Those are things that I thought he could have made an adjustment to, but he failed to do so. And even if you're going to keep the timeouts, well, you're tied at 101. There's 19 seconds left. I thought to myself immediately as I saw Donovan Mitchell defer the ball in the inbound back to James Harden, I would have called the timeout then and there. I would call the timeout then and there.
3: First of all, let me thank you for confirming that I have not lost my entire mind. I mean, I don't know if you've ever been inadvertently punched in the gut and, you know, or fallen in a way where all of the air goes out of your body and you're like, oh, my gosh, I'm not breathing. Like, was that kind of moment because, you know, I feel a lot of things about the player, James Harden. And we're going to get to more in that in a second. But I want to go back to that moment when you saw Spida kick the ball to Harden. What do you feel? I mean, you're not him, but what do you think that was in his mind, right? Was it fatigue? Was it, what do you think it was? It was so bizarre to see that after he'd been creating off the dribble for the majority of the game. Chauncey, tell me something.
2: Well, I think despite the fourth quarter, if you look at the first 40 minutes, I think Kenny Atkinson does have a point following after the game around shoot around and also during practice where he mentioned that James Harden was a great creator. He initiated a lot of play for the Cavs. And I think some have been pointing to that James Harden created a lot for the Cavs during this game. However, during the final 7 minutes, I think that should have been Donovan Mitchell time. And for him to be the leader of this team, presumably, him to be the guy of the team, presumably. I thought that Donovan Mitchell really let the team down during that final 19 seconds with the game on the line. Donovan Mitchell wants to consider himself, and along with James Harden, as one of the best shooting guards in our league history. Donovan Mitchell wants to go down as one of the greatest players in league history. And he has some of the numbers to back it up. His playoff stats has him able to back that up. However, it's moments like this where you need to actually show. And I was really disappointed for someone that's looking to probably have that Supermax coming soon down the line, where he may be due 50 to 70 million per year, not on a full contract basis of 50 to 70 million, a per year basis of 50 to 70 million dollars coming down the line. I'm not sure if he's worth it after that. No, I think ownership takes a look at moments like those and they say, I'm not sure if you are our definitive guy. Do we need to find a definitive guy that will take the last shot?
3: You know, and I was going to say, and I apologize, I interrupted you. I really appreciate this perspective because I thought the same. Like in my mind, I was like, wait a minute, that's Spider Mitchell. Why would he do that? I mean, it did not compute, right? And so then I really got in my feelings and I was like, well, maybe there's some politics. And let me share with you why. I believe it was the locker room after game six. Was it Detroit? And Spider was outside doing the interview with Prime. And by the way, folks, I do not have Amazon. I'm very clear in my rationale for not supporting Mr. Bezos. I'm certain he's a nice man, human being. I don't know him personally, but I was like, I'm drawing the line. So I go to places to watch those Prime games. That's just me.
2: It's a great program. However, I don't think Amazon Prime should be hosting game sevens on their platform, let alone playoff games into the second round. I definitely don't mind first round, but second round is where I start drawing the line. I think quite a few people were disappointed. And I think the numbers will show that was a really disappointing situation there for a lot of people at home and fans at home looking to watch a great game on a great Sunday.
3: Mm-hmm. It's almost like it was the beta test because it was the Cavaliers and the Pistons. But I remember as Spider was outside doing the interview, they had cameras on the inside and Coach Atkinson, you know, was rah-rahing. But when I looked at the body language of the players, there seemed to be space, right? And this is just me as an older woman, you know, we're more dramatic. We got those hormones. And I saw Harden sitting in the corner and kind of looking at Atkinson, who wasn't getting the type of energy back from the players. And then Harden started chiming in. And because the microphone was on the other side of the locker room, I mean, this is all optics to me, right? Mm-hmm. The microphone was on the other side of the room, so you couldn't really hear him. And then Coach leans in and says, come on, big four, what do you got? And then Evan Mobley, just something to the effect of 1, 2, 3, boom, and he turned. And the reason why I'm sharing all of that is because it feels like it feeds into Spider Mitchell's decision to kick that ball over to Harden, right? Mm-hmm. Anytime you add a new element into a group, right, you got multiple stages of formation, right? And regardless if it's on the court, on the gridiron, at work, I mean, that just is what it is. I was surprised to see that at the stage in the season that I saw it, though. Because while Harden didn't start the season with the Cavaliers, he's been on this team for a few months. And so right. Then I went deeper. Right. I went deeper and I started reflecting on my absolute frustration with Evan Mobley. I will actually give Jared Allen a pass because I just think he's old in basketball years. I mean, you look at his posture, how he runs, like you got a season, right? But Evan Mobley to me, in my humble opinion, should be at the peak of his performance level. And I don't see that. And so the image in the locker room with this very passive 1, 2, 3, and he went somewhere. And then the way that I've been watching him play, I need you to deconstruct. Take me from that
26: Pistons series into the first game at the Garden. Deconstruct, what are your observations on how Evan Mobley is playing and contributing to the Cavaliers on both sides of the ball, Chauncey?
2: Well, I think Evan Mobley showcased some of his flashes once again on who he is. You know, I think he showed it once again, whether it was in game 7 or also in game 1, where he poured in 15 points, 14 rebounds. However, when you look and dig deeper, 2 of 8 from 3, 6 of 16 from the field, just could not really find the basket as much as he would have liked. He also was able to contribute a couple of blocks as well. Excuse me there. But I thought that Evan Mobley was who he was. You know, I think this year they won't come out and say it necessarily, but I think it was a bit of a disappointment on his end. I think that the league, along with the Cavs, thought that Evan Mobley would take a serious leap this year. I think Evan Mobley would also agree that I don't think he would necessarily deem this one of his better years, even though he had a great job. Did not come back and return as an all-star this year as well. But I thought since James Harden has joined this team that Evan Mobley has taken some steps forward. Obviously, the defensive end, he's been really well, as always, as a former defensive player of the year. But I thought offensively, he's contributed much differently. His shot is started to fall much better in the second half of the year. And we definitely saw that in game 7 and also in game 5 against the Pistons. But then you look into this game and he's also able to stretch the floor out for the Knicks. I think when he and Mitchell are working inside and outside, it really does stretch and stress out a defense. And so with that, I think you need to see more out of Evan Mobley tonight as we prepare for game 2, because it's going to take all of them to get over this hump, especially Evan Mobley. I think Evan Mobley has, and in my opinion, was always going to be the X factor of this team. You know, as much as we make it to be Donovan Mitchell's team, I thought eventually this was going to become Evan Mobley's team. And he needs to showcase that. And I want to back his words up as well. Previously in the 24 NBA All-Star Weekend, he mentioned that this league will come down to him and who he believed, Victor Wembanyama. Well, one person's holding their end of the bargain. It's time for Evan Mobley to hold his end.
26: So we're going to take a short commercial break. You're listening to the Locker Room Readout. I am your host, Sapphire Blue. We have special guests with us tonight, Chauncey Sanders. 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
15: 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Because sure as I'm whom I am, is that a word? Whom I am?
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3: And we're back. Second segment of the Locker Room Readout. I'm your host, Sapphire Blue, and here again with special guest, Chauncey Sanders, sports reporter, sports journalist, and we just got a teaser today. We can add producer credit to that as well. So, Chauncey, during the break, you know, you were educating. I just so love these conversations with you.
2: Oh, I appreciate that. Right back at you.
3: Thank you. You are educating me on the difference between the European style of, you know, the system that like the Wimbenyamas come up through, the Pejas, you know, all of these great players, and how different it is in terms of the impact it has on their bodies compared to our homers, are the men and women that play, come up playing in the systems here in the States. So I'd like you to educate all of us now that we're back on. Give us a little bit more about that.
2: Well, yeah, we you know, of course, I think the Spurs still have an opportunity. They snuck one first. I want to get that out of there. That, you know, I think they're in a great opportunity, but we were talking about just how nervous we are now moving forward that Harper may be out, Harper may be injured, and you already have De'Aaron Fox injured, right? And wearing street clothes. So, you know, these American kids, you know, it's different. The game is totally different. I think we have to get to a better space in the AAU circuit and in the basketball grassroots circuit. I think it's became a, if you will, I think it has definitely became one of those, how do we put it there for our golfers out there? The basketball game has became way too expensive for the hood, for the typical American kid. I hate to say it that way, but it has. you know, basketball used to be a universal sport here in America. I think it's suddenly now becoming more of a country club sport where, you know, the if you had the higher classes are able to, you know, help their kids excel into better spaces. And for our American kids, I think Anthony Edwards is maybe one of the last few that you can really say came up through this grassroots situation. And even you saw during the end of the season, he's kind of lugging himself in and having to, you know, drag himself all the way to the very end of the series. But, you know, you come up as a kid, right? You're going through all, at first it's nice. You got the recreation leagues, but then your kid gets pretty good. And now you're going through, as they get to eighth grade now, you're thinking NIL and you're thinking about the evaluations. If you're in the right state, your son could see an NIL evaluation in high school. So now you're playing all of this AAU basketball, right? You're playing for your regional. You might be playing for a travel league team. And then AAU, a national team like your Nike or your whatever shoe, it has that grassroots, insert whichever shoe deal you want to put there. And then you have, and I didn't mention this, if you're a kid like Anthony Edwards, well, you're going through Team USA. You know, so now you have Team USA basketball as well. You're under teams, you're under 18, you're under 17, and so far and so on. And then you also have high school basketball. You know, you have to factor in that. There's just so many miles put on a typical NBA player's body from America. And I think that separates from the Europeans who come through just one grassroots league. They're not going and having a million trainers. They're not going and, you know, having to play all of this basketball that the Americans do just to make it to get there, you know. And it's a privilege for them, to be quite honest, in my opinion. You know, I think it's a privilege that they have the opportunity to play through these premier leagues and truly develop their skill sets and develop themselves despite, you know, the lack of basketball that they may have played experience-wise than the typical American kid does. And, you know, I think it's on display when you look at the kids that have came up through it, like your Zion Williamsons and your Ja Morants and, you know, Jason Tatum maybe, or Cade Cunninghams. Those guys put a lot of miles on their bodies to get to where they are now. And so you start to see these kids kind of break down a little bit earlier than what they typically did back in the early 2000s or even the 90s.
3: So let me ask you this, you know, because what I'm hearing from you consistently is that what, this is my takeaway, what the European system does is focus more on, or as much on, development, right? Versus the American system.
2: Correct.
3: Why are we so behind the curve in terms of basketball system? And when do you anticipate it's going to change because of what we're seeing? Are our premier stars not able to play at their full potential because of injury?
2: I think it's money. I think financials. I believe financials play a key part in that. Whether it's your AAU coach at the Nike grassroots looking to score some extra funds due to a college coach looking to recruit you and hopefully get an advantage on the other schools that may be looking to recruit you, or the average basketball trainer that wants to make this his purpose. You know, it's all boils down to financials, even when it comes to your NIL evaluation, versus, you know, Europeans, they're just focused on their skill sets, their development. You know, I think that's just what it ultimately boils down to, is that they are more strategic than what the American basketball system is. And I think that it's also greed for the American basketball system. I went to an AAU tournament, I think it was about a summer or two ago. And ironic enough, Josh Cribbs, I think his son was playing in the tournament. And
3: for the people, you know, that are not Browns fans, please correct. Share who Josh
2: correct. Cribbs yes. Is. Yes, yes, yes. Former Browns receiver, returner, specialist, now coach over at Kent State. I believe one of his kids were playing in the tournament. But when you look at these tournaments nowadays, you know, tickets, average ticket is what, $20, $30 just to get in. You have to pay that for a whole weekend. You know, and that's not even mentioning that you might have to be the scorekeeper. but you're paying $20-$30, right? $200+ for a sneaker, which you see now basketball sneakers aren't as popular and also aren't coming off the shelves as fast as they used to in previous years. You know, you have to factor in all of the gear, paying for the team, you know, these tournaments. It factors, it weighs in a lot. You know, it's all it boils down to money at the end of the day, if you ask me on the American side of things.
3: You know, it's so interesting. You mentioned about the cost of these things that most people would consider very important to have to be able to play these sports. And it just brought to my mind that

0: Because his play is outerworldly first. Second, I think when you think about the genetics, right? Growing up, let's look at all of the stars. Magic, 6'9", 6'10", point guard. You know, Kobe, Michael Jordan, Stephen Curry. And I think that's what steps out to all of these guys, is that their games are so different, but they're also obtainable. You know, Kobe Bryant's skill set. You might not have his height, but you have his skill set. You might not have the height, right? But you can be Steph Curry and have the skill set and have an excellent jumper and maybe play some treacherous defense like Dennis Schroeder. Or, you know, even to our viewers out there, I think LeBron has skill sets that people can see in others. You can't see a 7'5 talent like Victor Wembanyama playing the way he does. You know, having to create a block in game one and then turn back around, creating a stop, helping your team get a stop there late in the game. You're down. You need a big shot. Comes down the court, trails, hits a huge three at 7'5". I don't think we've ever saw that. You know, he's dominating the paint. I mean, 40 points, 20 plus rebounds. It's ridiculous. You know, you won't see that. You heard of it. You know, I wasn't born yet to see the early Lou Alcindor games, or, you know, even further earlier on with the Wilt Chamberlain games. You just heard of them, you know, and you might have saw a picture of one holding up the 100 point sign, but you never got to watch that level of greatness. I think what we're seeing is a next level, once in a generational level of greatness here in Victor Wembanyama. And if he can keep it up, I think he'll be amongst the absolute best when it's all said and done.
1: Chin, totally agree. Totally agree. So let's do this. You got to roll with me. You know, I'm honestly rolling with you here. That Cavaliers game, when they blew that lead, I had to turn the television off. I didn't watch the overtime because I thought it was too much. So
0: I agree.
1: Going back to Spider and this dynamic that I thought I saw between he and Harden, and, you know, how differently, let's start with the two of them. How differently do you expect them to play tonight? Game two?
0: Well, I think they can play a bit more loose, but I think New York is going to come out with more intention into this game now that they've got one under their belt. You know, versus playing 8 days later, you're a bit rusty. I think some threes, you know, that typically would have fell for them against the Sixers did not, due to them not being able, you know, not playing overtime. But I think the Cavs will have an opportunity to right themselves here. You know, you have to kind of play to the tune that they had against Detroit, and also a bit there in Toronto, but more primarily in Detroit, where you have to ride some of these waves that the Knicks are going to put you through. You know, they're going to score in waves like they did in the fourth quarter. I don't think it should be to the level of 32-8 run. I'll tell you that much. It better not be another 32-8 run. Otherwise, I think some heads will be spinning if that's the case.
1: Okay.
0: However, I think that the Cavs have to ride the wave out. Figure out ways to go on runs. You're going to have to input some guys in. And I know that, you know, playoff coaches, they like to hold tight to their rotations, but let me tell you something. You don't want to burn this team out going back to Cleveland. So you have to input guys like Jalen Tyson tonight. I think he should see big minutes. Dennis Schroeder, I would hope to see that he has much, much better minutes today than he did in game one. He was absolutely abysmal coming off the bench. Although he had great energy defensively, 1 of 9 is not going to cut it, my brother. That was not good at all. You know, I think that we might see a Thomas Bryant sighting in this game as well. As much as I want to say to young guys, some of them just might not be ready for playoff basketball just yet. But I think we should definitely see some Thomas Bryant in this upcoming matchup tonight against the Knicks.
1: So we're going to take another quick break, but I want to leave you with the word Ellis, and we'll come back in on the other side of the break. Folks, you're listening to the Locker Room Readout. Special guest Chauncey Sanders has joined us tonight. We will be right back.
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23: And welcome back to the final segment of the Locker Room Readout. Again, we have a very special guest in studio tonight, Chauncey Sanders. You mentioned or quoted Evan Mobley a couple of years back at the NBA All-Star Game, sharing with the world that the future of the league would come down to him or Victor Wembanyama. Like, the Cavaliers are at, they just tipped off a few minutes ago. Talk to me, Chauncey, about what you feel Evan Mobley, how he needs to show up tonight in this game and what the Cavaliers need to do to take this game at the Garden.
24: Well, I think they need to continue what they found a game plan in and what they found a lot of success in game one, which was working through the front court, as we always like to put it. You know, I as much as I really like highlighting Evan Mobley, and I think Evan Mobley does a tremendous job when he's assertive, you have to keep those guys engaged. And when you have them engaged, I think everything opens up for everyone else, whether it's the shooting of Max Strus to Sam Merrill to the lane opening up for Donovan Mitchell because they have to respect Evan Mobley's three, to also the Knicks second guessing themselves as they get to the basket because Evan Mobley's down there. He's active. He's turning away shots. He's blocking shots. He's causing disruption. He's causing disruption amongst Karl Anthony Towns. Those things are huge. They're rebounding. You know, that's been an issue this playoff, this postseason for the Cavs. They're rebounding. When these guys are active, they're engaged on the defensive side and also someone on the offensive side as well to feel necessary to go and grab that offensive rebound when need be. But they're engaged in their play. And when they're engaged, I think the Cavs are at their absolute best, especially when Evan Mobley is leading the charge for this team.
23: Okay, so, but right there, you're saying when they're engaged, and I believe you, what is that? What, because it feels like Evan Mobley, he visits a different universe. Like, what is the trigger for him? What do the team need to do to keep him more consistently engaged, Chauncey?
24: It's touches. It's just simply touches, right? He's getting the ball. He's in the action, right? I think since James Harden has came over, the offense has looked completely different. I think they take a much different approach than when Darius Garland had the ball. The guys were much more engaged in ball movement. And that just is what it is. I think between Donovan and James, they're more one-on-one guys, and they would prefer if you aren't cutting so much so then they can find those open lanes and get to the basket a little bit easier. They don't really like a crowded paint like that. However, I think that that has kind of disrupted their play in times where it's not a screen and roll, right? You have to keep these guys engaged, getting them touches early, letting them find their rhythm, their shot early. Then all of a sudden, you can start making plays. Then all of a sudden, you find them shooting threes well beyond the arc, like a Victor Wembanyama did against the Oklahoma City Thunder. You know, you want to get your bigs engaged early so that it continues to keep the engine in them revving and rolling throughout the game.
23: Speaking of rolling, and you mentioned screens and rolls, I thought I saw the Cavaliers do more of that in the first game. And maybe it was just me. I thought, especially with Schroeder, like, right. He misses one more bunny, okay? Right. But that to me was like something I had not recalled seeing the Cavaliers doing as consistently in a game. And then it just seemed like, again, that fourth quarter, I look one time, I thought I saw Spider looking up at the time clock, right? So for me, when I think about what you said, do you feel like Evan Mobley with more touches is more effective with the screen and roll or shooting those trifectas from like New Jersey? Like, what is it that you feel in terms of keeping him engaged? Is going to work best for him in game two?
24: Well, I believe it's a mix of both, right? The Knicks had a great counter to the pick and roll early there where they were double teaming coming off the screen and roll. But mm-hmm. That also helped the Cavs because you're finding folks open. You're finding Dennis Schroeder wide open. You're finding Sam Merrill wide open.
23: Yep.
24: You're finding even Donovan Mitchell in certain cases after, you know, you're passing to the assist, the hockey pass. He's finding himself open with threes. So I think when you have those two engaged down in the paint, well, clearly it's going to make the defense crowd the paint much mm-hmm. more, mm-hmm. but it opens up the shots. It opens up the open look for the next man. So you want to have those two guys engaged. And I think whether it's off a screen or roll or simply just letting Evan Mobley and Jared Allen kind of go to work with that two-man action there that they once did previously a year ago, I think it works to their benefit.
23: That's what I'm missing. You know, I just, you know, people are like, oh, that's the way basketball used to be played. And I'm is what they're doing now working?
24: High low. Well, I think to some degree, I think the modern era big can no longer just thrive in the paint anymore.
23: Okay, I'm feeling that.
24: He can't just excel in the paint. He can't be your insert typical big that struggles with the mid-range and three. You know, maybe he struggles with the three, but can give you a bit of a mid-range. that can no longer be in this league. You know, I think this league is far too fast and has excelled much, much quicker than they ever expected skillfully. I think we're probably the skill renaissance here in the league because almost everybody can put the ball on the floor. When you look at the Oklahoma City Thunder and Spurs series, I think you could maybe say that to some degree in this series as well for the Cavs and Knicks, between the front court players as well. When you look at a Karl Anthony Towns, arguably one of the greater big man shooters in all stretch of league player, history.
0: Absolutely. Right?
24: Absolutely. You look at a guy like Evan Mobley who can bring the ball up the floor and initiate offense. Same with Karl Anthony Towns. These teams are initiating their offense out of their centers nowadays. Mm-hmm. That just did not happen. Maybe you put an exception out there with the hype for Magic Johnson and maybe a LeBron James and, you know, Draymond Green, so on and so forth. But these centers are initiating their offense for their teams. And it's seeing success. So I, like I said, I think the modern big just has to be versatile. He has to be a Swiss Army knife. Yes, command the paint. The paint will always be there. However, you have to be able to put the ball on the floor and you have to be able to shoot these days. You want to stay on the floor.
0: I'm just optimistic for like a 50-40 split. Start me in the paint, take me out to the elbow, and then boom. Okay,
24: Maybe a three. I think elbow is tight. Maybe a three. You know, Duncan, absolutely. Tim Duncan, he's going to the elbow. I think we've, you know, respected Tim Duncan and his greatness, but I think we've excelled from a skill standpoint from that lost art of the mid-range shot. I think that's another time for another day on that topic.
0: I just love you, Chauncey. You just bring me back. You make my feet back to terra firma, because I am so uncomfortable with watching Evan Mobley bring the ball up the court when there's pressure. Because, you know, I just think it stretches him beyond those basic skills, right? I'm uncomfortable with it as a fan. And like when they win, hey, I'm happy.
24: Really?
0: But most of the time I'm like, why do they have him bringing the ball up the court when there's pressure? Okay. So, all right, listen, we're down to a few minutes left, and I want to make sure I leave a couple of minutes for space, but real quick on the Cavaliers bench, are you expecting to see Atkinson go deeper with the bench players?
24: I am. I think I would like for the Cavs PR staff to really sit down with him a little bit more and discuss prior to him actually having his availability. But, you know, I kind of read off some of his availability there in the transcripts, and someone mentioned, you know, will we see Jalen Tyson minutes here in the lack thereof in game one? And he said, well, he's still alive. We still believe in him. Wouldn't necessarily use that wording there.
0: Right.
24: You know, I don't want to really look into it, but I think you could read between the lines and what he's saying there. But you have to trust. You have to trust your young guys. They're going to make mistakes. You know, whether we look at all of these teams are still relatively young, except for the Knicks. If you look at Spurs, Thunder, and you can also align the Cavs similar to that those teams as well when it comes to age and where they are skillfully and where they are right now in their developments, you got to allow them to just be, right? I think the Thunder has done a tremendous job with that. The Spurs had to step up, and you see Vassell coming in, and he's giving them great minutes last night. You have to do so with Jalen Tyson as well. I think Jalen Tyson has earned the right after this season to be out there on the floor tonight against the Knicks.
0: Right. And real quick, yes or no, is this a must win for the Cleveland Cavaliers tonight?
24: No, I don't believe so.
0: Okay.
24: I don't believe so. You take care of home, but the first team to win on the road.
0: All right. 30 seconds. Remind everyone where they can find you and what you have going on.
24: Once again, I would like to appreciate all of you all for listening in, and I appreciate you, Sapphire, for allowing me on your show first and foremost. And it's always a treat to join you. Always a treat. You all can find me at Chauncey D. Sanders on Instagram, and also just Chauncey Sanders on Twitter and X as well, however you like to call it. Mama called it Twitter. I'm going to call it Twitter. nonetheless, you can find me there. And that's spelled C-H-A-U-N-C-Y, not Billups, but Sanders, you know. So I look forward to just trading off. And, of course, Sapphire, look forward to joining you again. I appreciate it, as always, having this opportunity and, you know, having a chat about where we are right now in the current climate of playoff basketball.
23: 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Folks, remember something. You don't have to be where you come from. 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
29: Sports fans, what's going on? 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
29: 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Mr. Sportsopedia, what's going on?
30: It's all gravy, baby. What's that?
29: Can you believe we're already in May?
30: Second weekend in May.
29: Wow, this year is flying by. I know you had a lot of spring football, and now we're into derby season. This year is going by
4: real quick. Yeah.
30: Super fast.
4: Had a good week?
30: Had a great week.
4: Good. Busy, great. Yes, busy, but great week. Good deal. Let everyone know how they can get in contact with you.
30: Before I finish say that part, I would just like to wish you and all the mothers out there happy Mother's Day weekend.
4: Aww. And
30: everybody have an enjoyable Mothers have an enjoyable weekend.
4: That is so nice. Thank you, Mr. Sportsopedia.
30: More than welcome. And you can find me on IG at Mr. Sportsopedia. Also on that other place, Mr. Sportsopedia 2. I also like the Facebook page, Mr. Sportsopedia. 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
4: 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All right, Mrs. Sportsopedia, I think we got a lot of tea to pour here. 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
4: 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All right, Mrs. Sportsopedia, participation trophies. That's what they might as well just call this tournament. The NCAA men's and women's basketball tournaments. Now they're adding how many more teams?
30: 8 to get to
4: 76.
30: They were at 68, now they're at 78.
4: This is ridiculous. You know, it's almost like, you know how back in the day when Ms. Roll Tide was in school and they would have the A and B teams, but parents would complain because their kids didn't make it. So they had to go back and add a C team. This is what I feel like with the NCAA. This is ridiculous.
30: Yeah, it's totally crazy because now, even before this whole thing is sort of started, now you're going to ask, what about Team 77 and Team 78? Because, you know, 10 or 15 years ago before they expanded it to 68, it used to always be about, what about Team 66 or 67? So they added it to 68. And now they're going to 78. So the difference in the formats are kind of, you know, we said they're going from 68 to 76. Now the first four games are gone. Now they're going to have 12 opening round games.
4: Wow. So this means now 44 at-large bids.
30: Yeah, something like that.
4: That is absolutely crazy. I don't agree with that. I mean, if you don't get in with the 68, you don't get in. Everybody can't play.
30: Yeah, that's true. Everybody definitely can't play. And one of the crazy things about it is, and one of the things I looked at is like the little guy kind of getting thrown to the wolves, because if you look at the new format of the bracket, how you used to have the first four in Dayton, now they're going to have 12 teams fighting for.
4: So,
30: yeah, the first round you're going to have
4: 12 teams play on Tuesday and Wednesday between Selection Sunday and when the round of 64 begins on Thursday. So, I mean, you still have the 64. Why are we expanding and adding all these teams? I mean,
30: so So by Thursday, you'll be down to 64. Tuesday and Wednesday, you'll have 9 games being played instead of the 4 that was the first 4, whatever you called it. So then you'll have 12 additional games on Tuesday and Wednesday. So just about all the 16 seeds. So basically, you'll have the SWAT and the MEAC plan to eliminate all the teams that normally end up at 16. They'll all have to play each other to see who gets to play the number one team in the country. Then you'll have four of the 15 seeds playing each other to see who gets to like the number two seed. And then you'll have 6 games where 11 versus 11 and 2 games, 12. Well, you have 4 games, 12 versus 12, to see who gets the number 5 seed. So you know.
29: I just totally disagree with that. I totally disagree. To me, leave it like it is. It wasn't broke. And those teams that are mad because they're outside looking in and they have to go to the NIT, don't go to the NIT. If you that mad because you didn't get in the NCAA, everybody doesn't deserve to be in. If you don't play well enough and you don't get selected, you don't get in. I mean, it is that simple. Again, these participation trophies that we're giving out because Lil John's mom got a little money and the dad called and complained to the NCAA and get them back in? No. Because that's all this is.
30: I totally agree with you. And I think it's unfair to those teams that are the, how you gonna look at it now, the last 4 in, first 4 in, and all this stuff. So basically, all of the 16 seed teams are gonna see 8 teams at 16 seed, which is probably gonna be from the low end conferences. Those guys are gonna have to come in and play on Tuesday or Wednesday. Eliminate, you know, each other. Then you'll go get, like, one of the number one seeds, almost climbing an uphill battle, and almost the same thing for 4 of the 15 seeds. And then, you know, with the 12s, you have 8 12 seeds playing each other to get 4 of the 12 seeds, and then you'll have 2 of the 11 seeds. Well, you have 4 of the 11 seeded teams playing to get the number 6 seed in their brackets. I just think it's totally...
29: I think it's unfair. Like you just said, you know, the SWAC and the MEAC have to play each other so they can get in. Okay, we were already playing games for the most part. You know, sometimes they'll make the SWAC play and the MEAC can automatically be in, but they're going to play the number 1 seed. This isn't for the lower level, I don't think. This is more so for those, you know, like the Auburns that didn't get in, or the, you know, that they on the outside looking in, or they have to go to the NIT. They don't want that anymore. They want to make sure they get in now. And that's not fair.
30: So you jump from 8 opening games with the first 4 to 24 teams in the opening games.
29: Right.
30: And then Thursday, you'll be down to 64.
29: Yeah, I totally disagree with that.
30: Yeah, so it's...
29: That's not right. Because to me, you're telling these teams, okay, you couldn't get in, we are expanding, so now everybody can get in. But everybody don't, if they don't deserve, they don't play well enough, they don't get in.
30: And you'll have, because, you know, you mentioned Auburn, like last year, everybody cried to high heaven.
29: Right. And I said them because I know they went to the NIT. Didn't they win the NIT?
30: They did win the NIT, but then you always... So now you normally have 9 to 10 SEC teams, 9 or 10 Big Ten teams. Then the ACC normally puts 7 or 8 in. Now what you're going to end up with 12 or 13, just about 80% of the SEC and the Big Ten teams are going to be in the tournament. And you're just going to basically, like one of the things I said, like throwing a little guy overboard. You're going to basically kill the Cinderella aspect of it, you know, yeah. And then you have all these power four conference teams in the tournament. And then, you know, you have a conference kind of like the, the Big East. They'll have quite a few teams. And, you know, you always hear people crying about this team playing well enough to be in the tournament, but there basically wasn't enough slots. So you went and created these slots. And then, just to be honest with it, this is just another revenue stream to create more money.
29: Exactly.
30: To pay these players more money, which goes back to what we talked about, is how they're paying these players these absurd amounts of money. And some of these players are making more money than they will ever make if they got to the NBA.
29: Correct. Yeah, I totally disagree with this. It just seems like now you're passing out participation trophies. You're allowing everybody to get in, and for what? If they weren't good enough to get in before, now you're just providing a way for them to get in, and that's not right. What about those that did play hard, those that did work hard during the season, and they didn't make it in? To me, you're going to always look at the first 68 and say these additionals are just the ones that couldn't get in.
30: Right. So, yeah, it's basically almost like participation. Hey, play harder next year and get in. Instead, you went and created 8 more slots for 16 more teams to be in the tournament.
29: Yep, I don't like that at all. Because, you know, you look at it, and I hate to say it like this, these players are already soft anyway. You should be putting skirts on them anyway. They don't play hard. If they have a hangnail and you go all the way up to the NBA, they got to sit out for 6 weeks to fix their hangnail. We're just making it easy for everyone. What happened to playing hard and working your way in?
30: Yeah, that
29: concept is just going out the window now?
30: Yeah, definitely. I mean, that's what you have now. You're just creating spots to put additional teams in to generate additional money. And, you know, it's just really hurting a smaller guy. You basically... It won't be long before even... We know they're already headed that way in football. It won't be that long in basketball. You'll have... Where they're going to split out the big schools from the small schools. So you'll have a big school, whatever you call it, want to call it, championship, and all little guys.
29: I got it. They're going to be like Louisiana, select and non-select.
30: Yeah, pretty much.
29: this is just, when I saw that, I'm like, that is ridiculous. It is not that serious to make sure little Johnny gets to play in the tournament, that y'all go and expand this out. That is, at any rate, we're almost at a commercial break. I don't want to get started on something else, but I just totally disagree with this. You know, just like, aren't they expanding even college football?
30: Yeah, I think college football is going to either 16 or 24 because, you know, one or two teams didn't get in, didn't play well enough. And now you got to just keep adding these type of participation trophies to let more teams in. And at the end of the day, it's all about generating more revenue.
29: Exactly. That's exactly what it is. All right, we're at a commercial break. And when we come back, we'll get into a little WNBA. I am Natalie Hicks.
30: And I am Mr. Sportsopedia.
29: And this is Sports From Her Perspective here on the Big Game Christian Sports Network. We'll be back right after this.
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7: With the Hawks and the Knicks. Now, I mean, I got to tell you, I'm a little bit concerned for the Knicks. The Hawks have had a really good season. I mean, you look at this kid, Jalen Johnson. He's unbelievable. I really like the addition of Jonathan Kuminga. I think he can play. I just think he was in Steve Kerr's doghouse. I mean, the athleticism. I mean, the guy can just play, and I think you're going to see that on display. I really like C.J. McCollum. Like, that's the one guy that we don't talk enough about because he's an older guy.
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0: 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I think they're being too physical with them. 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
29: We're back here on Sports From Her Perspective, here on the Big Game Christian Sports Network. I am Natalie Hicks.
30: And I am Mr. Sports Opinion. For the last 14 years, you've been supporting the BGC Sports Network. And for the last 8 years, the BGC Sports Network, too. So from all of us to all of you, we want to say thank you. And we look forward to the future and beyond.
29: All right, Mr. Sports Opinion. Speaking of expanding, Trinidad Chambliss, he's making millions and the NCAA wants to stop him. 5 years ago, his car would have warranted an NCAA investigation, and his agent, just the fact of having one, would have immediately ended Chambliss's college career. Now, the most shocking thing is that his vehicle is so modest, and that rather than enter the NFL draft, he is headed to his sixth year of college. I mean, really, are we going to have to start doing retirements? And you know who I'm going to talk about.
30: Who?
29: Smoke.
30: Oh, Jesus. Smoke didn't get paid, though. He was playing for the love.
29: Oh, you know what? You are right. I'm gonna start leaving Smoke alone. Smoke played because he loved the game. He was not getting paid. But now these kids are getting paid and they want to stay longer in college. Now you would think stay longer in college equates to getting a college degree. Oh no. Staying longer in college for them now is getting more money.
30: Right, because you mentioned Trinidad Chaplin's his first, he probably, if he went to the draft, got drafted, his rookie contract would nowhere be close to what he's making at Ole Miss. And just not to pick on Trinidad, there's just numerous stories floating around, just kind of like with Ty Simpson, was offered $6 million to stay, to go from Alabama to Miami. To help Miami get closer to the national championship game when they played in the championship game this year. So at some point, you're going to have to slow down the transfer portal as well as the amount of money some of these guys are being paid. It's, really, and then the other part about it is really not the schools paying these guys. It's kind of going back to like the days of SMU when they got the death penalty. They were playing players. And these guys are just making absurd amounts of money just to stay in college. And then, you play 4 years at one school. Then another school feels like I'm one running back, one receiver, or one quarterback away. So one of the boosters is going to say, hey, to win that championship, I'll give you $7 million to forego going to the draft and come play 1 year at this school. So we'll have a shot at a national championship. And there's a huge difference in the age between an 18, 19-year-old playing against a 24, 25-year-old.
29: Exactly. Exactly. I totally agree. Again, we're just in this age now of you're not playing for the love of the game. You're not, it's all about participation and making money. At least you get to participate in the NCAA tournament. And now you get to stay in longer and make more money. That's the era that we're in now. We're not in that era anymore about, you play the game because you love the game. That has long gone out the window now. And I think that's what's wrong with sports now.
30: Right. Totally agree.
29: All right, Mrs. Sportspedia. You spoke of the portal. You said initially there were over 10,000 players that entered the portal. And we still have over 6,000 still in the portal?
30: Yes, ma'am.
29: Wow. So everybody can just up and leave and move and go where they want to go. It used to be if they wanted to transfer and go somewhere else, they had to get the coaches to sign off on it, correct?
30: Yes.
29: So that has just totally gone out the window. Now they can just leave because they want to leave.
30: Pretty much. Then you just look at it, and basically it's killed high school recruiting. Most of the 4 to 5 stars are still getting their opportunities to go play major college football, but then you get right to the lower end of the 4 and the 3 stars. These guys are just really struggling to find spots. And even some of these guys that are still in that 6,800, with it being after spring football, going into the summer, some of these guys will just sign, say, with Louisiana Tech. Still, they play that 1 year and try to shine. But at the whole time, they know they're not going to stay at that school.
29: Yeah.
30: For another 2-3 years, they're already looking. As soon as they get to Russell, they're already looking for their next opportunity to hit the transfer portal in December to go somewhere else.
29: That's true. That is so very true. That's why I say it has taken away from, the NCAA college sports experience is. It is not like it used to be. Watching the NCAA NCAA used to be exciting, regardless if it was football, basketball, you know, they were all playing to get to the next level. They don't have to worry about playing to get to the next level. They making more money now than they could if they even make it to the NBA or NFL. So it just, this sport has just, it's totally different now. And I don't know, it's not fun to watch the NFL. And now, to me, the NCAA is getting that same way.
30: True, so true.
29: It just, to me, it just kind of, it takes away totally from the game, you know, because now it's, you're talking about now, not, you know, it used to be this student athlete was there, they're majoring in this, and oh, I don't know how they're maintaining, you know, this major and playing athletics, to now it's, we're talking about how much money this player is making in college and what they're doing to make that money.
30: Yeah, one of the interesting things was I was talking to a friend of mine who has a friend that's a college coach, and he was saying, like, when they go to the portal to try to get a kid out, the first thing he asks is how much money, you know, say I'm worth $500,000. If this school doesn't have $500,000, the guy just doesn't show up for the recruiter to tell him, don't worry about it, we're moving on to the next person. So you can't even really go in the portal and recruit these guys unless you already have X number of dollars to pay this player.
29: Well, and I guess even for the little guys, you know, the Gremlins, the Southerns, I guess even put in the ULMs, you know, they've got to recruit from the portal more so than they're going, like you said, it's taken away from high school recruiting because they're not going out and looking for those high school kids anymore, not like they used to. They're going to the portal. And every year, I think I heard Lane Kiffin say, every year, you've got to build your team out of the portal.
30: Yeah, and I mean, in some cases it works. You know, just use like Indiana, for example. Kirk Cinetti went from James Madison to Indiana. He took a ton of players from James Madison with him to IU. He built a culture. Now he's got to try to keep that culture going, but all those players that were there with him now is gone. So it's kind of just like with Mendoza's little brother, Alberto. They had to make a decision. You know, IU was all over the Mendoza family, but while they were wooing that family for this championship run, Indiana was out wooing Josh Hoover from TCU, and then Alberto went to Georgia Tech. So then I saw something a couple of weeks ago where Cignetti was like, that was the one player he wanted to keep. Well, if you wanted to keep him, you never should have went out and got into the portal looking for a quarterback. But aim is now, I got to make sure I have the right pieces in place to continue to win. And so this whole year, he's got to build a culture out of the portal and hope all these guys miss by August when football season rolls around.
29: Speaking of Indiana, who's in the Big Ten distributed $1.37 billion, not million, billion dollars in revenue for the 2024-2025 fiscal year. That's a lot of money.
30: Yes, it is.
29: And that's what the players are seeing. You know, if these schools are making billions of dollars, they want their cut. I don't blame them. But again, these are supposed to be amateurs. They're there for the love of the game to make it to the next level. So that's something that we should just even throw out the window. We don't play for the love of the game anymore.
30: No, definitely not playing for the love of the game.
29: So we're just playing for money.
30: Yeah, pretty much. These guys are already professional athletes. They were already kind of treated that way But then the flip side of that is how many of these schools, like the University of Arkansas has a tons of money, but they had to go cut their men's and women's tennis teams because tennis teams don't really generate a whole lot of revenue. Mm-hmm. So to have more revenue to bow the bells and whistles, they had to cut their tennis program. So that's athletes, you know, that were there, probably student athletes playing for the love of the game. So they just, hey, well, this is something that we can get rid of because we got to pay this star shooting guard or this star quarterback to stay here at the University of Arkansas or come to the University of Arkansas.
0: Wow.
1: That's crazy to me. So, it is crazy that that the Big Ten is getting $1.37 billion, and that's what players are looking at. You know, when did a player in the past look at how much the conference is getting and start saying, "I want a portion of that"?
30: Yeah, it's almost like J-Mo Williams that played at both Ohio State and Alabama. He, in the last week or so, he sued the NCAA for his name, image, and likeness.
1: Oh, my God.
30: And he got used when he was at those two schools. But he's in the NFL playing for the Detroit Lions, making millions.
1: So he just want more money.
30: Yeah, pretty much.
1: Yeah, so again, you're not playing for the love of the game. You playing for money. And I mean, let me say this. It's not, I mean, make your money, but when you're in college, that's not what you're there for. I still say you can cut that student athlete because they're not there to be students anymore.
30: Yes, very much true.
1: And that's the sad part. You know, that's where education just goes out of the window. Because for NIL, you know, they're more about or more concerned with their branding opportunities, you know, advertising, influential, you know, stuff that they're doing on social media. That's more relevant and more important than going to class or, you know, getting paid. I mean, they're more concerned with getting paid than getting an education.
30: So true.
1: I could go on and on about that, but at any rate, we're going to move on. The NFL draft.
30: Oh. Huh? Oh, go ahead. I was just saying
1: the NFL draft. You know, to even watch the draft now is just, it's not exciting like it used to be, you know, to see these kids that were hungry to make it to the NFL. That has just, to me, it's just changed the way we look at the draft now. It's those that have played 6, 7, 8, 9 years in the NCAA and moved around from this school to that school, now they're finally ready to go to the NFL.
30: Right, and part of that, you a little bit of the draft I did watch, you'd hear, especially in the first round, guy comes up and gets drafted. He's been to like 3, 4 schools in a 5-year window. It's like, you just shop your talents around and you didn't stay anywhere. Then the one thing that always, well, I won't even jump into that because we just talked about the transfer portal. But, yeah, the draft was a couple weeks ago, and a lot of teams, you know, did well. And then you look at it, like the number one pick was Fernando Mendoza from Indiana. And the draft was just kind of up and down. So how did your Cowboys do? Everybody was all excited about the pick of Caleb Downs.
1: Really? You said my Cowboys?
30: The Cowboys.
1: Not my Cowboys.
30: Oh, wow. You didn't quit the Cowboys.
1: I have quit the Cowboys. I'm not even looking for a new team. I I get more joy out of playing fantasy football and just picking players to play on my team. I'm not a Cowboys fan anymore. I've totally let them go because, you know, they feel like they have picked Caleb Downs and now they feel like, okay, we're going to the Super Bowl. They say that every year. And what happens? They don't even get a winning season. So, no. Sometimes you just, you know, you have to let things go. So, I've let the Cowboys go.
30: Oh, wow. We have a seat on...
1: Not you and T. Walker. Oh, my gosh.
30: On the Niner bus, but we got to find out how faithful you are first before we let you on that bus.
1: I've already bought T-shirts cheering for the 49ers. So... That should give me a foot already in the door.
30: We'll have to see.
1: Okay. I'll let y'all have y'all

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1: I dressed up.
2: Oh, wow. Y'all didn't like your pics?
1: Yeah, they were. I mean, there were a lot of reaches.
2: A lot of reaches. I like how you say that. So we will definitely see what happens with the upcoming season. Looking forward to training camp and the season starting. All right, Mr. Sportsopedia, I am Natalie Hicks.
1: And I am Mr. Sportsopedia.
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12: 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But still, all these guys have to go through this at some point.
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2: 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I am Natalie Hicks.
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0: 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All right, Mrs. Sportsopedia, WNBA. It got kicked off on Friday night, May 8th. So we have started the season. I know you've been complaining all NCAA women's basketball season long because we've been seeing the different salary increases for a lot of the players that were already in. So you still complaining?
1: Oh, not necessarily complaining. It's just a where all this money's going to come from to play these players, and just a concern that if you go and start playing these players all this money, how will some of these franchises maintain some of this revenue? And I think we were watching a game on Friday, and all the advertisements, even the officials have advertisements out their uniforms, you know, front, back. You know, it's just like kind of curious how this is going to kind of play out, how this is going to happen.
0: Yeah. Speaking of Friday night, you, like I said, that was opening night for the WNBA. You had a new team, Toronto, taking on Washington, and Washington beat Toronto 68-65. You had Connecticut taking on the New York Liberty. New York won that game 106-75. And you had Golden State taking on Seattle. Golden State won that game 91-80. On Saturday, you have some big games coming up. We have our own Dallas Wings, who will be in Indiana taking on the Fever. That game will be broadcast on ABC at 12 o'clock. You have Phoenix taking on the Las Vegas Aces. That game will also be broadcast on ABC at 2:30. You have the Atlanta Dream taking on the Minnesota Lynx. And you have the Chicago Sky taking on the Portland Fire. That's all on Saturday. So you have some pretty good games coming up because they play Sunday, Tuesday, Wednesday, Thursday. So I'm excited to see these games. I'm excited to see the WNBA back in action. This is the 30th year. And I'm glad to see finally they're starting to make money to whereas they don't have to get through with their season, pack up, and fly overseas to help further compensate themselves.
1: Yeah, one of the big thing that you kind of really, I know Ms. Rota used to always complain about this, now with the two expanding teams on Portland and Toronto that created, you know, 30 more spots for players to have an opportunity to continue their careers. Like you said, now they won't have to go overseas and all that. They have an opportunity to stay stateside and play the game they love. So we'll see how all that plays out. It should make for a very interesting season because, you know, it'll help a lot of those players be able to, you know, stay stateside, and also give some of the rookies that used to, a lot of times the rookies would get drafted only to get cut within a week, couple weeks, but a lot of rookies made it because I know the Washington Mystics kept the most rookies. They had like 6 on their team.
0: Oh, cool. Well, yeah, I'm looking forward to the season. I want to check out more games. I used to always say I want to watch more games or see more games. So I'm kind of interested. And plus now you're a lot of your players from the NCAA are there. But the WNBA is drafting a lot of players from
1: Overseas.
0: Thank you. I could not get that word out. From overseas. So it makes it interesting to watch, you know, but I think the NBA is getting like that now as well. Also, they're drafting a lot of players from overseas. So that makes it interesting to see, like you said, how many of these players actually make the teams. And, you know, you hate to see anybody get cut, but
1: nature of the business.
0: It is. Not in the NCAA, but I'm not going back down that rabbit hole. Okay. Everybody gets to play in the NCAA. All right, Mrs. Sportsopedia. We talked about the WNBA. I know you also, you know, you cut on how many how many rookies the Washington kept. And see that you also pointed out the Dawn's daycare and how many players she still has in the league.
1: This year she has 12 key players that are on 7 rosters, and several of the rosters have 2 or 3 South Carolina players. I saw a lot of their stuff they was posting on their South Carolina Women's Gamecocks social media. And she was kind of flexing that, because, you know, it's always been a knock against her that she couldn't get players to the next level. But, you know, it's a huge, but still UConn is kind of leading the way with like 17 players, and South Carolina is second with 12. So those are some of the top programs in the country that are translating to the WNBA.
0: You also have to point out, too, UCLA won this year, and most of that team made their rosters, because I think there were 6 out there.
1: First round, but the one young lady, Maria Suarez, that was traded for Flage, she got cut. So.
0: Oh, no. Okay. Wow. Yeah, like you said, that's the nature of the business, you know, so good luck to all of those young ladies, and good luck to them on this upcoming season. All right, you want to look at the recruiting rankings for the final top 25 recruiting classes for 2026?
1: Yeah, we can jump in and take a look at that. And this is for women's college basketball. The number one ranked team was USC, and they signed Sanaya Hall and Sarah Oki, and then they signed that 5-star player out of Australia. And then the number two recruiting class was South Carolina, and they just kind of cleaned up. They had Olivia Edwards, Jersey Robinson, Kayla Wynn, and Kelsey Andrews. And they also signed another player out of France, Justine Lubens, to go along with the young lady that's part of that class that played this year. Then the number three team was the Texas Lady Longhorns, which had to basically replenish their roster after Roy Holmans left for the WNBA, and they had like a lot of their star players that jumped into the transfer portal.
0: Yeah, I was surprised by that, but Madison Booker's still there, though, right?
1: Yeah, I think that was some of the biggest reasons why they really struggled, because a lot of the players felt like Vic Schaefer was showing a lot of favoritism toward her, Madison Booker, and Rory Harmon last year. Mm.
0: Wow. We'll definitely have to see how that shakes out. I see Kara Lawson's doing pretty good at Duke.
1: And she has the number 4 ranked class this year.
0: And Notre Dame's number 5. Kentucky's number 6. Now, that's the coach that used to be at Virginia Tech, correct?
1: Yeah.
0: Okay.
1: Yes.
0: Maryland Terrapins at number 7. Indiana Hoosiers at number 8. The UConn Huskies at number 9. And rounding up the top 10, North Carolina Tar Heels. Funny, I don't see LSU.
1: Oh, see, I knew he was going to point that out.
0: That's for all my Louisiana listeners that love LSU. I don't see them in the top 10. Are they even in the top 25?
1: No, ma'am.
0: They're not?
1: Oh, that is recruiting-wise.
0: Oh, well, I see that even the Texas A&M Aggies are in the top 25.
1: Yeah.
0: Wow. All right, Mrs. Sportspedia. Real quick, because, you know, we never get to make it to Lincoln Parish. We're in the NBA playoff time. Did you watch during the regular season?
1: No.
0: Oh, can I ask why?
1: I just don't, they don't play hard on the Rips, and they play a little harder. I've been peeping at a couple games in the last couple of days, and they seem to be playing a little harder. And I know Thursday night, I think we watched some, was that Thursday night or Wednesday night? We watched a little bit of Victor Wanyama.
0: I still don't understand. You that big and you on the 3-point line. Really? Make that make sense.
1: Victor the man.
0: I mean, he is. I mean, he can shoot from anywhere, but I'm going to need you down low because, I mean, that dude don't even have to jump. Just extend his arms out, and he's blocking shots. He's doing everything, but this dude is perfecting a 3-point shot outside. You know, he's not even going down low. What happened to that?
1: Nah, they don't really play. It's more of an international game now where everybody's kind of clearing the lane. You got your slashers like Ant-Man and a couple other guys there that are just getting to the basket. So, trying to get to the right, nobody's really posting up, making plays. So, it's a different game.
0: It's a very different game. It's not like it used to be. I guess I'm finna show your age and how you used to watch the Lakers and the Celtics.
1: Oh, boy.
0: Notice I said your age, not mine.
1: That's when the NBA used to be fantastic.
0: It was showtime.
1: That was the Lakers.
0: Yes, that was the Lakers. That was showtime. But, yeah, the NBA used to be fantastic. But that has, I think, didn't they try and bring that back?
1: Yeah, they've picked it up a couple of different times. But, yeah, it really hadn't stuck like it did in the 80s and the 90s.
0: Yeah. That's when basketball was basketball.
1: Yeah, right now we're in the conference semifinals. So one matchup you have out west, you have the Thunder versus the Lakers. OKC's up 2-0 in that game. And it's kind of been the storyline of this series has been LeBron and Bronny playing together in the playoffs. So right now,
0: God, call me a river.
1: 2-0 in that series. And the other Western Conference semifinal has the Timberwolves and the Spurs, and the Spurs are up on that one 2-1. And then in the East, you have the Pistons, Detroit Basketball, and Cleveland Cavaliers, and Detroit's up 2-0 in that series. And then in the other Eastern Conference semifinals, you have the New York Knickerbockers playing against the Philadelphia 76ers, and the Knicks are up on that series 3-0.
0: All right. Who makes it to the finals?
1: I'm gonna go Detroit against
0: San Antonio. Oh, okay. I thought you were gonna say LA. I'm like, no.
1: LA won't make it out of the Western Conference.
0: Yeah. All right. Well, we definitely have to keep an eye on that. We are at the end of the show. I'm not gonna even disgrace Lincoln Parish and say what's going on at Tech and Grambling. We will definitely hit that up next week. Mrs. Sportspedia, I got 2 fingers up.
1: Peace.
0: We are out. Sports from her perspective.
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3: 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I'm Pepper Mills. Believe it or not, 42-year-old quarterback Aaron Rodgers officially confirmed during his press conference that the upcoming 2026 NFL season will be his last. When asked if he was preparing to hang up his cleats, Rodgers responded definitively, saying, "Yes, this is it." Rodgers, who was heavily contemplating retirement after his 2025 campaign, revealed that his decision to return for a 22nd season was swayed by the Pittsburgh Steelers' recent hiring of head coach Mike McCarthy. Having spent 13 years and winning a Super Bowl with McCarthy on the Green Bay Packers, Rodgers described the opportunity for a final swan song under his former coach as a full circle moment. To finalize his return, Rodgers signed a one-year, $25 million contract with the Steelers. With your BGC Sports Network Brief, I'm Pepper Mills.
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8: Coming to you from the top, Aiko.
9: Hold up. What to do? It's the 580 boys. You know, we back in the building. This is a great weekend. And I hope everybody is enjoying this great weekend. It's going to Memorial Day. We know Mr. Cowboy will be in the building. I got Mr. Raider, Mr. Ranger, Mr. Maverick. Sid Bailey in the building. How you doing, Sid?
10: What's up, man? How you doing?
9: Man, feeling high anxiety because of these NBA finals.
10: What do you think about finals? It, man? What about that? To me, the real final is in the Western Conference, you know. Oklahoma City and San Antonio, man. You know, no disrespect to the Eastern Conference, but... you know, supposedly the Knicks supposed to be the best team in that conference. But Cleveland is just like, you know, was you surprised to see Cleveland beat Detroit in Detroit?
9: Yeah, I was, to be honest, because the number one seed, I thought they really had enough to really put it down as far
10: you know
9: as.
10: You know what happened, don't you, Full House?
9: Yeah.
10: You went back-to-back game sevens. You can't do that.
9: Yeah. That will take a lot of energy.
10: Mm-hmm.
9: And just doing it like that, yeah, I couldn't see it. That's what I said. I said, K needed help though still.
10: Yeah, he did.
11: You know, that was Sidorin, he couldn't do it. He couldn't help him none. So that tells me Detroit going to get another soldier.
10: Well, they got one down the road. You know who it is? He's in Milwaukee.
11: Yeah, they do.
10: Giannis.
11: Yeah, definitely. I think that would solidify. Yeah, you know, he's going to be on the market.
10: Yeah, he's ready to go.
11: He's ready to go.
10: But he wants to go play for a team that can go to the NBA finals.
11: Yes, you know what? That would be a good fit. He could fit in good in a few places, maybe even in Dallas.
10: Yeah, that's true. Well, maybe. Dallas got to get a new coach, man, because they let go of Jason Kidd. But Jason Kidd, he walked away with that deal looking pretty doggone good. You know why? He got an extension, and he got $40 million.
11: So he's guaranteed to get that, right?
10: Yes.
11: Okay, so what do you think? As being a, you know, a Maverick fan,
10: I take that money to be gone. You know, I take off about a year. You know, he's been an assistant coach. What was he at? Oh, he was with the Lakers. Remember, he was up under Frank Vogel.
11: Yes, sir.
10: Yeah. So he ain't got nothing to worry about. It's just a part of the deal. That's just the name of the game. That's how it goes.
11: Was he rightfully let go?
10: They have a new general manager now. In Dallas, their owners have got to show their fan base, hey, listen, we got to stop the bleeding after the loss of Luka Doncic going to the Lakers. And you saw how that worked out, you know. They only won one series, and that was it. They were done in the second round, you know.
11: Yeah, that's not looking so bad after all. Compared to the upside of Cooper Flagg. Yeah, he just needs a little help.
10: And Kyrie Irving didn't play not one game.
11: Didn't step on the court one time, so that's telling me he's definitely rehabbing. Do you think he may just call it a day?
10: No, I think he'll come back.
11: How long is Kyrie? Is he young, 30s?
10: He's in his mid-30s. But if you look at it, the injury he got, Tyrese Halliburton, you know, he didn't play the whole time for Indiana Pacers, did he?
11: No, he didn't.
10: No. So the injury, that takes a year to recover, you know.
11: Yeah, to get the proper recovery. And, you know, you can't blame those athletes.
10: Yeah.
11: They got so much to look forward to, because Halliburton could do what? 2028.
10: Yeah.
11: Here we go, Los Angeles. Talking about the Olympics.
10: Yeah.
11: America definitely have to put together a solidified team to go compete with the Paris, Canada, your teams across the world.
10: Yeah, the Frenchman, you know, especially with Victor Wembanyama.
11: Yeah, he's definitely going to be thirsting for a title and as well as a gold medal.
10: Mm-hmm.
11: So, well, you said, just to get off the lab for a second, you never had an opportunity to speak about this NFL schedule release. What are your thoughts about the schedule, your writer's schedule?
10: Well, I haven't had a chance to really look at it, but I tell you what I'm going to do. I'm going to get ready to pull it up right now. While I'm doing that, did you hear about Aaron Rodgers, what he said? This is going to be his final year with the Pittsburgh Steelers.
11: Oh, my goodness. They're going to have the cameras rolling.
12: It's a documentary
10: for
12: his retirement run.
10: Mm-hmm. He's trying to be like Brady did. You know what I mean?
11: Yeah. Yeah, I peeped that, seen all that, told myself, come on, A-Rod. Oh, Steelers fans, I emphasize with you, because you know you're not going nowhere. Mm-hmm. But hey, bring the yellow towels then.
10: Yeah, you're absolutely correct on that. And by the way, I'm getting ready to pull up the Raiders schedule. They'll be kicking off on Sunday, September the 13th. They'll take on the Miami Dolphins. That game will be in Las Vegas.
12: That could be a W for you.
10: Yeah, it could be. And then we play the Rams. We'll go out to Los Angeles, and then we play the Saints. So I think we'll go ahead and we'll be 2-1, and then we got to take on Kansas City on October the 4th, and that will be in Vegas. And by the way, we don't know if Mahomes is going to be ready. Where they got Justin Fields now, the quarterback for the Kansas City Chiefs?
12: They got the running back quarterback, Justin Fields.
10: Yeah, and the Chiefs have went all out. They got their, they brought their running back coach in there. They got, you know, so they got, they brought in some talent. They not playing. They mean business. You know what I mean?
12: He may be getting some tutelage from Mahomes.
10: Yeah. Where did Jason Witten go from the Cowboys? Did he go to OU or did he go to Kansas City? Where did he go to be a tight end coach?
12: Oh, he's going to be a tight ends coach at the University of Oklahoma.
10: That's where he went to, OU.
12: Yeah, yeah, he'll be the tight ends coach. And then his son committed already, class of 2027.
10: Mm-hmm.
12: Five-star. You know about that North Texas football.
10: Mm-hmm.
12: Now, where's Witten at? Is he in Argyle? Or?
10: Yeah, he was at Argyle, but he was at Argyle at one of their like private schools.
12: Okay.
10: As a matter of fact, you know, back in the day, I had a chance to do a football game there at that private school in Argyle. They played a school down in Austin, Texas that came up. So you'd be surprised what these private schools can do.
12: Yeah. Hey, Shador's a private school kid as well.
10: Mm-hmm.
12: And we know, I think Deshaun Watson is talking about he's ready to go.
10: Yeah, well, they got a quarterback situation up there, Dylan Gabriel. And, you know, Cleveland can't – I don't know what to say about Cleveland, the Browns and football, man. They just, they got to do a little bit better job. It's Shadur's job. It's nothing stopping them now. It's a complete difference compared to last year. You know what I mean?
12: Totally different.
10: Mm-hmm.
12: You never know. This could be the season. I know they did some good drafting. There's a lot of good draft picks this past draft. So that could change the whole spectrum of NFL.
10: Mm-hmm. So going back to the schedule for the Raiders, looking at their schedule, they should probably be, if it's a question mark against Kansas City. And I don't think we're going to start Fernando in the first game. We're going to go ahead and go with Kirk Cousins, you know.
12: Oh, man, for real?
10: Yeah.
12: You ain't gonna start the franchise?
10: No. It's like, why you get Kirk Cousins in there, you know? So see what Kubiak is going to do, you know?
12: Kirk might start the whole season.
10: Yeah, well, you got to look at it like this. Okay, Clint Kubiak was the offensive coordinator for the Super Bowl champions, Seattle Seahawks, right?
12: Yeah, he got his own type of offense. Right.
10: And they took Sam Darnold, and what did they do with him?
12: Hey, he went from bologna to eating prime New York strip.
10: So the bottom line is, you know, it's got to be the system that they put in place to make sure to execute the offense, because for Sam Darnold, it worked. And he was your backup quarterback.
12: Yeah, I know. Shanahan put all his marbles in with Purdy. It's just, yeah.
10: And I think y'all's weakest is y'all needed somebody that can catch the ball. So you got what, Mike Evans from Tampa Bay? He's now on your team?
12: Yeah, got on Money Mike is what you got to call him, because he's perennial 1,000-yard receiver, and he going to just cause problems if get to the red zone.
10: And y'all drafted a receiver too, didn't you?
12: Oh yeah, we keep the receivers on. We still got Ricky P. They let Jennings go. They got the kid out of Ole Miss, one of the Ole Miss. So it's only gonna be an upside.
10: Mm-hmm.
12: Raheem Morris is the defensive coach. He got to keep his head on a swivel. Because we remember what happened to the brother Steve that took when they went to the Super Bowl. Mm. They let him go. So that job is never secure.
10: Oh, especially in San Francisco. The worst position you get coaching in San Francisco is DC, defensive coordinator. That's the worst position.
12: Yeah, because Kyle Shanahan, like, getting fired. Lynch. that's not happening.
10: Yeah.
12: So, yeah, it'll roll on Raheem. We got both of brothers now. I think both of them. So, let's see how that look if they stay healthy.
10: Yeah, you're right about that.
12: Then, that's a very tough division where you got the champs, Seahawks, got to play them twice, and the Rams, which one of the games with the Rams is overseas.
10: Mm-hmm. Yeah, a lot of international games, man.
12: A lot of international games. What did you call off? Eight of them the last
10: time? Yeah, that's what we did, yeah.
12: It's half the season.
10: Mm-hmm.
12: We talk about going global.
10: Mm-hmm. Big time. That's the impact of what's going on with the game, you know. They're going to Brazil. They always go to London, you know what I mean? Always go to London.
12: Always go to London.
10: Yeah. And they
12: That probably be the first.
10: They're going to Australia this time, too, in Sydney, Melbourne, Australia.
12: Where the first team going to be at? London? Or, like you said, is it too great of a distance? Mexico would be closer.
10: Well, it's going to be... when you look at the schedule, I was looking at it. Yeah, they're going to Australia. So, you know, and it's going to be great, man, just looking at all these games and checking it out and everything. Of course, first game is coming up right around Labor Day when you look at the schedule. And you look
12: right
10: at
12: around
10: it,
12: Labor.
10: Yeah, so what's going on. So the Cowboys are going to be open up. But when you open up the season, it's going to be on September the 9th, which is on a Wednesday. And that game will be the Seahawks against the Patriots. That's a repeat of the Super Bowl. That'll be on Wednesday, September the 9th. And then you turn around, and then you got a game that's going to be taking place on Thursday Night Football. And that matchup will be, of course, San Francisco against Los Angeles. That's your team. They're going to go to the Melbourne Cricket Ground in Melbourne, Australia.
12: The land down under. I mean, that's going to be big.
10: Yeah, it's going to be really big, man. So, can't wait to check it out, man.
12: Can't wait to check it out myself, man. I'm looking forward to it. But, you know, I'm ready to get Mr. Cowboy enough say his opinion. They'll be coming in. Mm-hmm. But we'll be talking about it. Hey, did you watch the Ronda Rousey?
10: No, I didn't get a chance to see that. You know, did you watch it?
12: You blinked, you would have missed the knockout.
10: Really? How quick was it?
12: 17 seconds.
10: Who won?
12: 17. Rousey. Oh, yeah. She put a quick kick down, I guess. Because the lady that she fought, she got paid a million.
10: Yeah.
12: 17 seconds. That's a quick meal.
10: Yeah. Well, it looks like, man, it's time for to take a break, man.
12: Yeah, it's time to take a break, man. So we need all our listeners to get ready for this good, great weekend special on the station that keeps it lit. BGC Sport Network, 1 and 2. Bob Ado, coming to you from that.
13: On Wednesday, May 6, multiple tornadoes flipped and flattened homes in central and southern Mississippi. No deaths were reported, but at least 17 people have been reported injured. Some 500 homes across 5 counties were damaged. The storms triggered widespread power outages, downed trees, and blocked roads. 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
24: 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You know, we're constantly trying to encourage the youth not to go down these specific roads, but yet here we are as adults acting like them.
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34: Hold up, hold up, hold up. What to do with segment two, right here on the 580 Boys. You know you're rocking with Full House, Mr. Cowboy, Sid Bailey, Sid Henry. We try to kick it. But you know right now, it's been great playoffs going on. And I'm telling you, when you look at the East, Cleveland could be very dangerous. Cleveland could cause problems. Cleveland could definitely, challenge the Knicks. No one, I didn't think, would expect for them to get past the Detroit Pistons. That was the first and foremost thing. It was like Detroit having a magical season, being the number one pick, and everything is going in their favor. They just didn't have enough firepower. And that's one thing that I'm pretty sure Bickerstaff and company are going to have to sit down and look at when they go into the war room and try to evaluate how can they remain on top being number one seeds and then staying afloat and trying to defend that back to back. Because I got to tell you, the East is getting tough. The East is going to be tougher. You got Toronto that's young and up and coming. You got Orlando that's young and up and coming. You still, Boston to do their thing. New York, so Atlanta's up and coming. I'm anxious to see what the Wizards can do. This is just barring injury when everyone is healthy. So the thing that sets off is that you want good competition. Everybody's going back on to, compared to the 90s. And take this from a guy that was witnessed the play in the 90s. Yeah, it was physical. Yeah, it was tough. You had guys like the Malones. Carl Malone was tough. X-Man, Xavier McDaniel, he was tough. Charles Oakley, Vernon Cornbread Maxwell. These are the type of dudes that they'll be ready to fight you on the court. Barkley, too. So there wasn't no punk league back in the days, in the 90s. It was just straight physical bad boy basketball.
1: Oh, man, how about now?
34: And I know and understand that it was important to keep that type of reputation. Detroit's got to be bad boys. They got to keep that type of reputation to be tough. Gritty. I mean, they have it, but you got to maintain it. Then when you look up and you see a young and upcoming San Antonio Spurs, that's when you know, hey, it's finna change. This is what I go into the Western Conference. For those that don't know, the 580 is in Oklahoma. Not where the OKC Thunder are at. They're in the 405, but you can rest assured, right now, the only fans that they have are those that's in Oklahoma. When you look at the overall fan love for the young Spurs. So you can say this is going to be a tough series that could be going on for the next 4 or 5 seasons. SGA, the MVP, he was awarded that right before they kicked it off. Game one, I think Wimby thought I'm not for certain, he did have an outstanding season, but we can rest assured he'll get him one or two, keep doing what he's doing. There's just no way around it. So I just think, overall, OKC is going to have to put some weight up and get a big boy down there to deal with Wimby. Because SGA's going to do his thing. That's for certain. But he's going to have somebody to hold down Wimby. And, right now, Chet has been lacking. That's where Chet's been lacking at. Trying to get in the paint with him. In the W, Hartenstein, he clubbed him up. He did his job. You know what I'm saying? Oh, here's Mr. Cowboy in the building. Mr. Cowboy, I'm in the segment too. Got about 12 minutes to go, but this was doing a dialogue to those out there about the Western Conference Finals. I went over the East the first few minutes. But we can definitely talk about that I've got some words.
2: What are we talking about? You got to where? What?
34: I the Western Conference Finals.
2: Okay.
34: Okay, see, I was just going over how to stop Wimby, and I was just saying Hartenstein did a great job, and you got to be aggressive compared to like the Pistons' bad boy days.
2: I don't get what Shea said after the game. They asked Shea how
34: that was just a miss. He couldn't hear what she said. He mistaken the question.
2: Hey, because his answer, that was totally unthunderish. I ain't never heard a Thunder player make a statement like that. Because they are the most.
34: He thought she was talking about him.
2: Oh, okay.
34: He said, he's like, I should have played better. But Hartenstein did a great job. We know Caruso's been pulling his weight. But I'm not going to take nothing away from the young San Antonio squad, Mr. Cowboy. Stephon offensively is a problem, too. But he will be the turnover machine.
2: San Antonio is almost a microscopic of the Thunder. They got a deep bench. They got MVP caliber leading a group of young hungry hogs. And Wimby's an MVP caliber player, and he's got a
34: he'll win one.
2: I mean, yeah, I'm pretty sure. I don't think he'll stay. He might want to join the Thunder and go on and get him one.
34: No, I'm talking about he'll get an MVP.
2: Oh, yeah, definitely. Oh, definitely. He might get an MVP next year. If he has
34: I just said that earlier, fans, so y'all know me and Mr. Cowboy know what we're talking about when it comes to this sports talk.
2: I mean, he was a candidate for MVP this year. I think he was a finalist. And, you know, I mean, just like Shea, his first 2 years that he should have won the MVP, they gave it to the reigning MVP.
34: Right.
2: Joker, because, you know, they let him know, hey, keep coming. Keep coming, young Hulk. Keep coming.
34: Most definitely. So what's your analyzation of after game two, the victory, what do you think Thunder have to do to get the win in San Antonio?
2: Hey, they're going to have to bring it four quarters, 48 minutes. And it's gonna take 48 minutes and maybe some extra time to get it. This is the best series in the NBA right now.
34: Oh, yeah, no doubt.
2: Playoffs, not playoffs. This is the best series in the NBA. There's nothing close to it. These two teams are so far above the rest of the NBA, especially what's left in there right now.
34: Oh, yeah. The Cleveland and the
2: Knicks and whoever wins this series will win an NBA championship. It should be the Thunder, and I got a feeling it might take seven.
34: I think so.
2: I mean, the thing about it is these games are going to be so close going down to the end that it's execution and little things, and like you say, right now
34: exerting a lot of energy.
2: Right now, I think that was part of Wimby's game too. Y'all keep saying he's 22, but he played 49 minutes or something like that in game one.
34: Yeah, because
2: matter of fact, San Antonio's whole team played like 48, 49. They started. They had, because of the two overtimes, they had exerted minutes. And I think that's going to catch up to them in game 5 and 6 and 7. They playing lots of minutes trying to stay in there with these guys. But, hey.
34: AJ found his rhythm game 2.
2: I'm gonna tell you. Remember when the Thunder got put out of the playoffs, and I told you, I said we got to go find us a big man. Well, I'm gonna tell San Antonio a secret. They are gonna have to go down and find somebody to team up with Wembanyama down there in that paint. Yeah. It's a few players that could help, but I gotta look and see who's gonna be some free agents for the type of player they need. But San Antonio, I mean, Harrison Barnes, his time is up. I mean, he's a great backup piece off the bench. You know, come in, get you 5-10 minutes a game, but I don't see him doing too much more than that, being a factor.
34: Yeah. You know, De'Aaron Fox, he's back. I don't know his full status, but he might could cause a little problem because he's an offensive threat, too. Caruso can only do so much. Dort can only, you know, when we look at Chet, I'm just saying. You got 5 fouls to give, Chet. Everybody can see. You the only one with the reach. You and Hart to. And I know Wimby's tough to defend. I give J-Dub props. I give J-Dub his props. He took a back. You know, it's been a lot of. You know what? In your opinion, Cowboy, are they letting them play, the officials, or do you think they should have called? I think it's been pretty well officiated so far.
2: Well, it's been consistent. I can't say it's been well officiated, but it's been consistent calling. And with that, I mean, you got a. First game, I think Wimby did a lot of holding. Second game, the Thunder came back and did a lot of holding on Wimby. It was called consistently both games. It wasn't called at all. So when we get to San Antonio, how are they going to call that? I think that's going to be, are they going to call the hold? Because, like I said, Wimby did a lot of holding with his offhand. Rebounding. Oh, yeah. What he does is he wraps his offhand around Chet on them rebounds, and he holds Chet on the rebounding part. And I noticed that a lot. Not just sometimes, it happens almost every time Chet boxes him out. He'll take it off. With him being 7'4", I think that's how he gets away with it. Because But it's still a hole, and they have to see. He's got one arm wrapped around Chet, and he's rebounding with the other. That's a hold all day long. But they ain't calling it, so it's not a. I guess it's not a hold if they ain't calling it. So you gotta, like you say, you gotta adjust to what's being called.
3: That's right. Oh, that's right here.
34: Yeah, it's.
4: And get what?
3: Bill.
5: Nope. Bread.
34: So, yeah, Mr. Cowboy, I get what you're saying. It's definitely Chet gonna have to really get down through there in the paint because Wembanyama is gonna continue to try to spread the floor. He's bringing the ball up the floor. I don't know what Richmond got cooking, but it's definitely.
4: That's
34: It's definitely happening. So,
2: like you say, it's gonna be a good ending to this series. And man, right now,

0: finest. Like, we took a little dive into the Western Conference Finals. And because this could be the Knicks. The window could be closing for them. Cleveland as well. You know, when I look at the East, I'm seeing young hogs coming. You know, Detroit with a little experience, and then the Torontos, the Orlandos, the Atlanta Hawks, just about to do their thing. And on that note, folks, we'll be right back. Y'all stay locked in with us on the station that keeps it lit, BGC Sports Network.
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10: 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Even though he has never claimed us as a people, these are all things that Tiger, you know, as a life coach, as a certified life coach, I would raise a bunch of these questions to him and have him dig deep inside of himself so he can find these answers. He's been able to do it on the golf course.
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0: Hold up, hold up, hold up. What it do? Segment 3. You know what's going down. I hope everybody's having a great Memorial weekend. You rock with the 580 boys, Full House, and Mr. Cowboy. Mr. Cowboy, you still in the building?
19: Still here.
0: Well, I know.
19: Rock it on.
0: This is your holiday. For the people that don't know, you know, Mr. Cowboy served in the United States military, and he's definitely you know, contribute to being a patriot. So, you know, this is something for the patriots. But Mr. Cowboy, did you see Did you call? No, you wanted Detroit. I think you took Detroit.

0: over New York.
1: Detroit over Cleveland.
0: Yeah, over Cleveland.
1: Yeah, I did.
0: That was a shocker, man. What do you think happened? What was it? Why do you think Detroit didn't survive?
1: Young team, man. I mean, down the clutch, Cleveland made veteran plays, and Detroit will be back strong next year.
0: True indeed. True indeed. Cleveland made it. Is Harden going to be able to compete for a championship ring?
1: No. He's a problem in the playoffs. He's a turnover machine. Harden's got to get his turnovers under control. And he just don't show up in the he don't show up when you need him in a big game.
0: He definitely doesn't.
1: I mean, there's been some games he's played good, but for closeout games and series, tired games, Harden don't show up.
0: Harden shrinks. Why do you think that is? Is it time for him to hang it up? Or
1: I mean, it's been a problem his whole career. If you remember me telling you, that's why he was traded from the Thunder, because they didn't like his performance in the clutch, and they wanted Kevin Durant to control the ball more in the fourth quarters and down the stretch. But that didn't work out either. It's been a problem.
0: Yeah, definitely is a problem. New York, you know, they have, they're deep. I give them that. Their depth is there. Mike Brown. Where do you rank him as in the coaching status?
1: Mike Brown, I mean, I think Mike Brown was on the verge of being, he went from on the verge of being fired to earning himself maybe an extension.
2: Because right about that
1: first round, New York was, Mike Brown was fired in that first round. And they lost and went out that first round. There ain't no way you can tell me that man's coming back as a coach.
0: No way. And we're saying bye-bye. Yeah, Mike held on to the skin of his teeth. And I agree with you on that point, Mr. Cowboy. He solidified himself an extension, I'm pretty sure. Brunson got paid a lot of money. Who else is long-term there? Cat will be there. Hart. Pretty much the whole entire squad, huh?
1: Yeah. Oh, yeah.
0: So, it's definitely... With what's going on in the Western Conference Finals, like you say, the most watched, the most anticipated, you can't help but to really see that this is finally some competitive top tier playing. And man, we just have to go back to, so what about the coaching scheme, Mr. Cowboy? I think Dad coached his tail off in that first game that we lost. I think I might have called you and told you, man, Shea should have gave it up on that two. I'm not saying that was the cause, but Caruso was hot, and if he would have just gave it up on that 2-on-1, that probably would have pushed it to 90. They would have went up maybe 5. What do you think, Mr. Cowboy?
3: Hear you. I don't know if you can. Okay, I can hear you now. There we go. Can you hear me?
0: Oh, yeah. Yeah, I can hear you too.
3: Okay. Okay. Yeah, what was you saying now? I had a little technical difficulty right here.
0: The coaching strategies, I mean, both are great coaches. But I think Dag is out coaching the youngster in San Antonio.
3: Man, it's 1-1. I can't say nobody's out coaching nobody because it's 1-1.
0: But San Antonio got can you go back to game one? You can go back to game one to the play where Wimby was stuck and Shea recognized where if Wimby comes my way, I'm going to kick it out. And he just went for the layup. That was an excellent play call at the wee hours of the game.
3: So was that Dagno or was that Shea?
0: Dag drew up the play. Shay executed to the fullest. That's one thing about the MVP. He execute. He can execute to the fullest, and it is okay. Let's talk about the role players of San Antonio. Is it Vassell, Champagne, Harper? I mean, what are your thoughts about Harper, man? Just being a rookie, you look at him as a possible threat.
3: I mean, San Antonio, like I said, I think the two teams are mirrored. They got these benches. I mean, they mirror each other to me. The only difference is they start at 7'4", I start at 6'6". I start 6'6", they start 7'4". And they start the beast, and as we know, SGA is the beast. I mean, they both getting help from their role players. I mean, it's been a great series, two games. It's been a great series.
0: Yeah, it really has. Man.
3: So, I mean, hey, we'll look at it.
0: Well, we could cruise off into football, man. I know the schedule's been out. Are you able to pull up your Cowboys schedule? Or do you just know it? What's your thoughts on the schedule this year?
3: I mean, the schedule this year, I think Cowboys got one of the tougher schedules this year.
0: You got the 49ers on there, don't you? In November? Or is it? Huh?
3: We start out week one, we got New York, we got Washington Commanders, we got the Ravens, we got the Texans. Buccaneers, Packers, Eagles. Then we got the Colts, the 49ers, Titans, Eagles.
0: That's the light part of the schedule right there.
3: Seahawks. Then we got a bye. Then we got the Rams, the Jaguars, and the Giants. And then end the season with the Commanders.
0: No 49ers, I thought that's a tough schedule, yeah, Mr. Cowboy.
3: I said we play the 49ers on week 10.
0: Okay. Ooh, we, man. Ooh,
3: we. We got Cardinals, Colts, 49ers, Titans, Eagles, Seahawks, Rams, Jaguars, Giants.
0: You'll get through them. Except for when you hear that bump in the road in San Francisco, it's going to be tough. Ooh, it's going to be tough. I'm having an empathy on you. You know, you got the Colts on there. You know y'all going to beat up. You should beat up on the Colts and the Cardinals. But San Francisco, now that's competition right there. The Rams, the Seahawks. Yeah, that's about it. Y'all probably be about 10-7, 9-8, something like that.
3: Well, we play. What is it? 17 games. Yeah, 17 games.
0: Green Bay might get you.
3: I right now, I ain't got no prediction on this schedule.
0: Houston might get you. Baltimore might get you. Frisco. You know.
3: Oh man.
0: It's a rough schedule, like I said, it's a tough schedule all around, man. It's gonna be something to definitely be looking forward to, but starting off, you can't say enough about it, man, you know. Mr. Cowboy, did you watch that blink of an eye Ronda Rousey match?
3: Was it a match? Or was it an exhibition?
0: Hey.
3: They just gave her a free paycheck for before she retired, that's all.
0: I'm telling you, free Millie. 17 seconds for a million. Yeah, I'm going to let Rousey kick me, too. After 10 years, she wasn't even challenged. That's just all I was saying, man. Think we got a few good fights coming up. You know, it's a lot to be looking forward to. You know, baseball will be picking up track. Well, you know, we'll be back in high school football, you know.
3: Boy, high school, I was watching the high school 6A Texas. Dylan Mitchell ran a 9.92 to win the 6A 100 meter.
0: Oh, my goodness. That's a record, right?
3: I don't know. But I tell you, Noah Lyles' fastest time this year is 9.95.
0: 9.95, okay. And then what was that young man's record?
3: 9.92.
0: Ooh-wee. Yeah. And shout out to Plainview's. He's an Armour native. Mr. Cowboy's little nephew, James Williams, you know, Nene's son, he set a record out there at Plainview. He's just a big dog, probably D1, probably future Olympian, you know, just in the making. So, on that note, Mr. Cowboy, our time is up, man. 15 minutes, man. Everybody have a safe weekend, and man, it's nothing but peace and love from the 580 Boys.

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2: With your BGC Sports Network brief, I'm Eric Enley. The Oklahoma City Thunder secured a 123-108 victory last night on the road against the San Antonio Spurs at the Frost Bank Center, rallying from a historic early deficit to reclaim home court advantage. San Antonio started out incredibly hot, jumping out to a 15-0 lead right after tip-off. The Thunder climbed out of the hole entirely on the back of their second unit. With Jalen Williams sidelined with hamstring soreness, OKC's bench stepped up to outscore the Spurs bench by a staggering 76-23. The series is getting physical as frustrations boiled over in the second half, highlighted by a flagrant foul on a Jay Mitchell against Stephon Castle, leading to double technicals between Mitchell and Devin Vassell. With your BGC Sports Network brief, I'm Eric Enley.
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0: right, guys. I'm just gonna say it like my old man, Willie Epting Sr., the Reverend Willie Epting Sr., the late great Willie Epting Sr. would say. We are down to the nitty gritty. And of course, we're talking about the NBA playoffs and so much more. Donnie Epting is in the building. What is good, my brother?
1: Hey, hey, what's going on, man? Just, you know, chilling out, maxing, relaxing, getting ready for the summer. Whole lot going on, but there's a little bit of nothing going on at the same time. So I'm guess I'm in that space of trying to find that happy medium. You dig?
0: I dig. And together, okay, we are Doug. So shout out to Dwayne Sutton. Of course, he is the woe, and he is not available this episode due to stupid corporate America, but we'll get into that another time. We'll get into that another time. To the dopest engineer on the planet, Big Day, what's going on? Sports fans all over the galaxy, I know you know what time it is. It's your boy Willie Epting Jr. Of course, there's Donnie. Before we actually get into the show, Donnie, we gotta pay the bills. All right. So the first segment, it is being sponsored by, or brought to you by rather, us. Who's us? We's us. Who's we? We is the Big Game. Christian Sports Network at the BGC Sports Network. We would like to get your feedback on our network. 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And thank you for making us better and your first choice for sports talk that's lit, the BGC Sports Network. Donnie, let me just first of all say it was good to see you last weekend on Mother's Day, as you and Mom and Ryan came down for that particular day, as well as the fact that Cameron was home from Guam. So it was good to see you last weekend, bro.
1: You too, man. And, you know, shout out to the nephew, man, for his service defending our country, especially in the times that we're in. But nothing but blessings and best wishes to him as he embarks on the next phase of his service time with the United States Navy.
0: Yeah, and it was a bittersweet moment, I know, for his mom and kind of for myself as well, having him home for the first time in 3 years, and then getting the opportunity, Donnie, to drive out to California with him so we can bond even further was just that more special. So I'm very proud of one Cameron Rashawn Epting and everything that he's got going. All right, let's get to these NBA playoffs, because there's been a whole lot of moving and a shaking going on. Of course, we know LeBron James and the Lakers are out. OKC has advanced, and the New York Knickerbockers have also advanced in the Eastern Conference. So, Donnie, we know we're embroiled in a couple of series in the East, and really one for that matter in the West, in terms of the stakes. We know that Cleveland went in to Detroit and beat the Pistons in game 5. So, Donnie, let me ask you a question about James Harden's legacy, because we know and we've seen him shrink and disappear in games 6s and 7s. Your thoughts on James Harden, and how much would his legacy take a hit if he were to come up short again?
1: His legacy would definitely take another hit, a major hit. Being at this Cavaliers team, they went all in a year that initially started as, well, Boston won't have Tatum. But, of course, we found out he did have him. Where the only other competition, it seemed like, for Cleveland would have been the Knicks. And the Knicks, we know, have advanced to the Eastern Conference Finals for the second straight season. But Cleveland, at the trade deadline, they went all in to get Harden from the Clippers. You know, traded a great player in Darius Garland for him. But if Harden comes up short again and shrinks in a moment again, I mean, the noise is only going to get louder. And to me, it's already loud enough. I mean, here Harden is one of the most prolific scorers in NBA history. you know, he's done it all. He's had 30 point games for how many different teams in the playoffs? Is it six, if I'm not mistaken?
2: Something like that.
1: Yeah, he's currently number 9 on the all-time points list. You know, this is a guy who, you know, he draws a foul when he wakes up in the morning. You know, he wakes up in the morning. Referee right there whistling before he even step out of bed.
2: He's stupid, man.
1: I'm just saying, the guy has a knack for scoring. The guy has a knack for coming up big in big time games until we reach an elimination game or a 6 or 7 or whatever the case may be. And he just hasn't done it. So I don't care if you root for the Cavs or root for Harden or not. The dude has been through a lot, and it will be cool to kind of see him rise above that and at least get to the next phase, because he's been to one conference finals with Houston. He's been to an NBA finals with OKC. They went to another Western Conference finals also when they lost to Dallas, the year that Dallas beat Miami. And then next year is when OKC wound up, you know, going to the NBA finals by beating, which a lot of people didn't see happening, which included myself. Wasn't it? Yeah, they beat the Spurs. Yeah, they beat San Antonio in that Western Conference finals to get to Miami. And of course, Miami with the big three sent home the other big three from OKC. But yeah, the noise is only going to get louder for James Harden if he doesn't get it done this time.
0: Yeah, excuse me. I remember that series between OKC and the Mavs, and it was Dirk and the Miracles. That's what it was. And in terms of James Harden, man, okay. So as a fan of the sport, you guys probably know how I feel about that dude as a player, or his interpersonal skills with me in particular. But be that as it may, I think James Harden is one of the...
1: Have you seen my game?
0: Why are you bringing up old stuff? Oh, I guess I brought it up. But anyway, he made me sick.
1: That would have been a perfect opportunity to slide that sound clip right in there. But anyway,
0: yeah, I should have had that prepared. I actually think I deleted it, but I don't know what I did with it. But anyway, for James Harden, I mean, this is going to be his last best chance, in my opinion. Before that, you know, it was, of course, in Brooklyn where that whole thing just fell apart. And all those things, Donnie, that happened while James Harden was at a particular place, that's going to fall back on his legacy as well.
1: Yeah.
0: Think about when they were in Brooklyn, right? And Kyrie said, we don't even need a coach. Well, kind of proves that you did. But James Harden orchestrated that whole all those pieces coming to Brooklyn. Remember that?
1: Mm-hmm.
0: So I just believe that will rain heavily. We're talking about the legacy of James Harden. Okay. Now we know that the Spurs and Victor Wembanyama. Okay. The stuff that this dude is doing on the court, Donnie, is completely unfair. You should not be 7'6" with a wingspan of about 40 feet and can handle the ball, can take people off the dribble and pull up for three, as well as play defense and get down in the post. Is he the cheat code, Donnie?
1: Victor Wembanyama was built in a lab. He is the ultimate cheat code. He was built in a lab. You ain't human. I mean, all the stuff you just said, I mean, I'm glad you said a reach of 40 feet, because I was thinking Go-Go Gadget 80. But it is crazy. It is crazy how well adapted he is to the style of the NBA. And he is nowhere near. He's nowhere near his prime, which is even scarier.
0: Yeah, it is.
1: Good luck to the NBA.
0: Yeah, it is definitely a whole lot scarier. Think about the dude that had this dude had a triple double with 12 blocks. Who does that?
1: I mean, him and Brittany Griner. I mean, I'm the only two people I can think of.
0: Yeah,
1: that would do something like that.
0: Yeah, I mean, it's safe to say, in my opinion, or at least in my opinion, that should Wimby take on the responsibility, or even if he wants to do it, and I think by his personality and just what I've seen, he wants it. He wants to be the face of the NBA, and he should be.
1: Mm-hmm.
0: And then I think about what Kendrick, I want to ask you about this. I think about what Kendrick Perkins said about Wembanyama and Luka and all the great international players that have infiltrated the NBA. And Kendrick Perkins seemed kind of sour about it because he was like, we have lost our league to the foreigners.
1: Well, I mean, but basketball has always been an international game. You think about Oscar Schmidt. You think about Drazen Petrovic. You think about, he's not my Vetus. He's not your Vetus. He's our Vetus. Sabonis. I mean, yeah, those guys maybe weren't in the NBA their entire careers. You know, the NBA has made it easier for them now to be, you know, part of the league. But, I mean, basketball has always been an international game. I mean, the stuff that's going on in the country now with the NIL, the transfer portal, and all that hinders some of the athletes, you know, potentially playing in the NBA. You know, it used to be the fad was come out of high school. Mm-hmm. Then the fad was, you know, go to college year, come on out. Now you got, as they said on the movie Higher Learning, super duper seniors, you know, earning doctorate degrees, playing 4 years of basketball. I'm kidding about that doctorate degree part.
0: 7 years.
1: Well, I mean, they took enough school courses, but they have 4 years of eligibility of basketball. Maybe they get five, you know, in some cases. Because some of them have gone in and they go into the postgraduate. They, you know, they're doing their grad work or what have you,
0: mm-hmm,
1: after undergrad. But, you know, I think some of that does play a role in these international guys coming over, Nikola Jokic, and wrecking shop and taking over, you know, SGA. Now, SGA is kind of, he's the tweener. He's from Canada, but he played ball, you know, he played college ball at Kentucky.
0: Mm-hmm, mm-hmm.
1: As, you know, some of those other guys who, you know, who are from neighboring nations, Jamal Murray, same thing. What is it with Canada and Kentucky? You know, they have some sort of pipeline almost.
0: John Calipari.
1: Well, yeah.
0: Mm-hmm.
1: If you shoot it, he will call.
0: Mm-hmm. Okay, so I think I understand what you're saying about it being an international game and that it always has been. But I just remember a time when it was an international game, but yet the United States would just crush everybody around the world. And those things are not happening with the frequency or with the ease that they did. And I kind of believe that may be what Kendrick Perkins is alluding to when he says we've lost our game because the gap has shortened so much.
1: I mean, the 1992 Dream Team was a once in a lifetime team. Other than that, I mean, there are teams and there are players on each team and there are drafts and there are different things that are going to keep, you know, try to keep a level of parity in the game. But that's the only thing. Like, yeah, you don't even have the two-time three-peat Chicago Bulls teams anymore because of how the player movement and all that goes in the NBA.
0: Okay.
1: So
0: I get that.
1: Tell Kendrick to carry the Hades on.
0: I just want to get your perspective. You know,
1: the show on BGC, so I can't say what he normally say.
0: Yeah, I mean, I understand the perspective, and I really understand it from both points of view because of what I just said. Now, I understand it from your point of view as well, but the bottom line is that the gap has shrunk, and, you know, purists of college basketball or international basketball, for that matter, are probably like, yo, what is going on with this new age of basketball where the international countries have closed the gap on the Americans? Okay, Donnie, we're going to come back on your other side of the break. I want to get your opinion and your thoughts on the Jason Tatum, Jaylen Brown fiasco going on in Boston. Also want to ask you about LeBron, because of course their series, or their season rather, our season, came to an end at the hands of the Oklahoma City Thunder, another sweep. So we'll talk about LeBron on the other side of the break. For Dwayne Sutton, Big Day, Willie Epstein Jr., there's Donnie. Y'all come back and holler at us.
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4: With the Hawks and the Knicks. Now, I mean, I got to tell you, I'm a little bit concerned for the Knicks. The Hawks have had a really good season. I mean, you look at this kid, Jalen Johnson. He's unbelievable. I really like the addition of Jonathan Kuminga. I think he can play. I just think he was in Steve Kerr's doghouse. I mean, the athleticism. I mean, the guy can just play, and I think you're going to see that on display. I really like C.J. McCollum. Like, that's the one guy that we don't talk enough about because he's an older guy.
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0: I just found this music right here a little earlier. I think it's kind of smooth. As a matter of fact, that's what I named it in the folder. Hip Hop Smooth. Welcome back to the second segment of the Shake Back Sports Show, BGC Sports Network. Big Day, Wolsta, Donnie's right there, and Willie, of course, is on the scene. Just in case you missed it in the first segment, well, we talked about James Harden, his pending legacy. We're going to get back to, well, and we got to LeBron a little bit. No, we didn't get to LeBron, but we're going to get to LeBron, and we're going to get to Jason and Jalen here in the second segment. Second segment actually is being brought to you by Lake Crest Casino and Hotel. 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Okay, so Donnie, so as we know, LeBron James and the Lakers are out of the playoffs. They were swept by the Oklahoma City Thunder. And we know that LeBron is about 7,906 years old. He's played 203 years in the league. And the speculation is out there, Donnie. What is LeBron going to do?
1: All right, so are you asking me what LeBron's going to do? Mm. Or are you asking me what should LeBron do?
0: I'm asking you what is LeBron going to do?
1: I think LeBron will play again next year. Or next season.
0: Mm-hmm.
1: As my man Franklin Aloysius Mumford, also known as Fam, would say on My Wife and Kids, I think LeBron James will be playing for a new team next year.
0: Okay.
1: Who that new team is, I don't know. But there's something in me telling me that his time with the Lakers is up.
0: Yeah, 100% agree. And it should be. Because as long as LeBron is there with the Lakers, and I think I even talked about this on the last episode a little bit, when the team and the franchise definitely needs to build around Luka. Austin Reeves or River. No, yeah, Austin, I almost did it again. Austin Reeves. I mean,
1: you did do that before.
0: I've done it plenty of times. that dude to me is a baller. I understand that he has defensive skills, efficiencies, but for the Lakers and LeBron, the reason why I say, Donnie, that this should be it, because the Lakers are not going to get better until he's gone. They will not become a championship contender again until he's gone. Your thoughts on that?
1: Wow. I am going to slightly disagree with you there.
0: Okay.
1: I want to say two things. One, DeAndre Ayton sucks. Two, DeAndre Ayton is trash. And that's where the lack of the championship chase is for the Lakers. Yeah, big man. You don't have a big man. You got Jokic, you got Holmgren, and Hartenstein in OKC. Jokic, Denver, the H Nation in OKC. You got Wembanyama in San Antonio. You got Rudy Gobert in Minnesota. Is the big man coming back?
0: That's a very good question, and one that I would like the answer for it to be yes.
1: I'm actually going to have out here on my Twitter, at @hey_D_Ray. I want to hear from y'all. Biggest or worst number one pick in the NBA draft in the last 30 years. And I got a couple of other big men and a guard that we're going to have on this poll.
0: Okay.
1: Michael Olowokandi, Anthony Bennett, Markelle Fultz, or DeAndre Ayton. And so that poll has gone live. Ayton, he has not played basketball since he left the University of Arizona. That's why the Lakers aren't championship contenders.
0: Okay. Well, I do agree with that. But that ain't the Lakers need so much, man. So much.
1: Are they the Cincinnati Bengals, where the Bengals have, they got Jamar and they got T and they got Burrow throwing the ball when healthy, but they play defense over there. That's defense with no D.
0: Right.
1: You know, are you saying the Lakers are kind of like that, where they have some things, but they still need just a little bit more?
0: Yeah, absolutely. Because from a defensive standpoint, besides Marcus Smart, and if DeAndre Ayton would get his butt in gear, you would have a premier perimeter defender and a basket protector. But the bottom line is that the age of the roster is up there because of LeBron. And the fact that LeBron obviously is not the player that he was, there's other things that the Lakers need in terms of outside shooting. So let me just move on. So what should LeBron do?
1: LeBron should retire.
0: He should.
1: What more do you have left to do?
0: Well, I think we know that he was chasing Jordan. Or really,
1: for what?
0: He was chasing Jordan. He was really chasing Kobe for championships.
1: Not gonna happen.
0: No, we know that. So we know that it's not gonna happen.
1: But if the bubble wasn't the bubble, he wouldn't have the one that he got with the Lakers.
0: That is debatable, and it is a very good debate, and one in which you have a very good point. Because
1: sorry. You get ready to make a point, and I just kind of railroaded that.
0: No, but the thing is that I agree with you, and the fact is that the Lakers aren't anywhere or any more close or any closer to championship gold than in the last I don't know how many years. All right, Donnie, we're halfway through the second segment, and we got to talk about Jaylen Brown. And Jason Tatum, and the things that have been said by both of those individuals in terms of this past season with the Celtics. Now, of course, we know that Jaylen Brown said that this was his most favorite year ever in his career, while Jason Tatum was out for the majority of it. And then Jason Tatum said in a podcast that was actually recorded before the playoffs started, he was saying how much he wanted to be an NBA a finals MVP. So, Donnie, are these two dudes being that petty regarding this, or is there a real fire or flame here?
1: Nothing to see here, honestly. I think you got two guys who are alpha males and want to be A number one. And there's nothing wrong with that. But what I'm afraid of, and one of my favorite 30 for 30s that ESPN has done, has been on the Orlando Magic and the breakup of Shaq and Penny. And I'm seeing a lot of similarities. You know, this person saying this on this in this camp, this person saying this in that camp. And by the time we get to the actual truth, well, we don't actually get to the truth. You know, it's become a game of he said, he said.
0: Mm-hmm.
1: And you got two guys, like I mentioned, that want to be at the top of the hill, but it's only one hill and enough room for 2 feet. I think there's nothing to see here, but if the right flames or the right fanning of the flames gets put on this, it could blow up. Do I think Boston needs to look to trade one of them? No. Boston just needs to just revamp the roster around them, in my opinion.
0: Okay, so I get the fact that they're both two highly competitive individuals on the same squad. I understand that. We also have seen both of these guys come up short in matters that mean the most. I'm going to ask you this. One of them is not going to be there next year because of all of this. At least I don't think so. Would you be more surprised if it was Jalen or if it was Jason?
1: Ooh. Bold take right there by you. What did Jason Bateman say on Dodgeball? That's a bold strategy, Cotton. Let's see if it pays off. I think I'd be more surprised to see if Tatum is gone.
0: Mm-hmm.
1: They both, of course, have won a championship. Tatum has been, what, a four-time first-team All-NBA? Mm-hmm. He's made All-NBA five times. Mm-hmm. Brown has only made it once. Of course, Brown's got the finals MVP. And All-Star games, they're right about neck and neck. I just think that, I don't know, for some reason, this is the opinion here. I think the franchise has more trust in Tatum than Brown. And some of why I say that for Brown is some of the off-the-court things that he, you know, gets involved with, which is nothing wrong with that to me. Nothing wrong with it to me at all. But sometimes, you know, teams just, you know, they instead of maybe throwing support, they'll just rather say nothing. And I'm not agreeing with that one at all. Not agreeing with, you know, with basically what I just said as far as how teams sometimes react. But, you know, Brown is one of those guys. He ain't going to shut up and dribble. And he shouldn't. Whereas Tatum is going to, he's going to say what he's got to say, but he's going to dribble and, you know, keep things going.
0: It's funny that you say that about Jaylen Brown, because that is seemingly the growing opinion about that young man in the NBA. And I also want to point out the fact that Jaylen Brown, you don't see him on any major national endorsement deals. Tatum's there. Steph's there. LeBron's there. Giannis is there. SGA is there. Luka's been there. But why not Jaylen Brown? And is it because he's not the go along with the flow type of guy?
1: Mm-hmm.
0: And if that's the case, then kudos to him for standing up for what he believes in.
1: Right.
0: I would be just as shocked as you would be if Jason Tatum were to be let go because of everything that we discussed just now.
1: I want to say something real quick.
0: Go ahead.
1: I saw an article here on MSN. Dynamic duos of the 2020s. These tandems, these duos, Steph and Klay, in their playoff history, 108 playoff wins, 24 series wins. Tatum and Brown, 77 playoff wins. They're next with 16 series wins. Of course, Steph and Clay got the four titles, and Tatum and Brown's got the one. One of Steph and Clay's came at the expense of Tatum and Brown.
0: When that's the finals that they both disappeared in at certain points or another.
1: Right, right. But it is interesting looking at some of the stats of some of these other duos. They got Jokic and Murray. They've got Giannis and Chris Middleton, LeBron and AD. That one don't count to me. And then SGA and Jalen Williams. And then also they compared all-time teammates. And Tatum and Brown fencing here with some pretty nice company. I'm talking about Jordan and Pippen, Magic and Kareem, Bird and McHale, Duncan and Parker, Steph and Clay, Shaq and Kobe, and then Thomas and Dumars.
0: Isaiah Zeke Thomas. My favorite player of all time. Okay. We're going to get to the NFL at some point, but I do want to ask you about the Knicks. And everybody has, I shouldn't say everybody, but a lot of people have disparaged the Knicks because of the Mikal Bridges trade and them giving up all those number ones to get that guy.
1: Five number ones?
0: Five number ones. And then I got another something I want to tell you, too, that I just heard on Friday. Who was I just talking about?
1: Mikal Bridges?
0: Yeah, the Knicks. Talk about the Knicks.
1: Yeah.
0: So the Knicks, without having to go through Boston and a formidable Milwaukee team that once was, should they be the favorite coming out of the East no matter who they play?
1: Yeah. Should, because we've seen, you know, some deficiencies in the other teams that are, you know, battling in that other series between Detroit and Cleveland. The Knicks should be the favorite.
0: I think I agree with you, because Detroit, outside of Cade Cunningham, the other guy, their other player that was injured, I can't think of his name right now, but they've been blitzing Cade Cunningham in this series, forcing him to give up the ball. And because they don't have any other, like, playmakers or shot makers or people who can get their own shot, they don't have enough of those cats, then the strategy is working by Coach Atkinson for

0: Epting Jr., Shake Back Sports Show, Donnie Epting, Dwayne Sutton, Big Day, Willie Epting Jr. again. Y'all come back and holler at us. Shake back, shake back, shake back, shake. We gon' shake
1: back. 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

0: Boy, that's hidden. Welcome back to the Shake Back Sports Show. Third and final segment. Yep. Donnie, what's going on, man?
1: I was about to freestyle.
0: I know, right?
1: There once was this girl from then.

0: Anyway.
1: What's good with you, brother?
0: Man, you know what? I don't even want to talk. I just want to dive right into this NFL schedule release, man. I got problems and concerns that don't concern the rest of y'all.
1: All right, we're going to go there right now. But before we do, second segment, we did talk about NBA playoffs and legacies of LeBron James and the New York Knicks, and are they the favorite? But Donnie, before we actually move any further, this third and final segment, it is being brought to you by us again. And we are, of course, the Big Game Christian Sports Network. For the last 14 years, you've been supporting the BGC Sports Network. And for the last 8, the BGC Sports Network too. So from all of us to all of you, we want to say thank you. And we look forward to the future and beyond. Real quick question, Donnie. As we are live on Facebook, LinkedIn, YouTube, Instagram TV, and of course not Twitter, because Twitter's tripping. But your tagline says, "Is it September yet?" Is that for the Braves or is that for the 49ers?
0: Yes. and college football too.
1: Okay, well, I'm glad that we got that cleared up. Okay, so let's go ahead and move on to the NFL because, of course, the schedule release came out the other day. And Donnie says he has some problems, concerns, and whatnot. So we're going to put the schedule up on the screen if we can find it. What happened to the schedule? The schedule disappeared. All right, hold on a second while I get with the producer and retrieve that. But Donnie, let's talk about your concerns first and foremost. What's so funny?
0: All right, the producer. I know that guy too. Here's my problem. I love football. I love football just as much as every other red-blooded football fan in these here United States and abroad. My problem is, I do believe there's a such thing as oversaturation. And I'm going to be probably not the most popular person by saying this, but doggone it, I don't want to see the NFL every day. Why are we having games on Wednesday?
1: Yeah.
0: And you think about these players and you think about these teams and how they have to go through with conditioning. Come on. Wednesdays.
1: Yeah, that's going to be a whole new normal because we know the NFL has been pushing for more games, up to 18 games per season for a while. And this is just another thing. Now, with it being the fact that it's on a Wednesday, they're not going to be going up against anybody. And let's just go there real quick, because the first game of the year is the ritual, right? It's the former Super Bowl participants, New England, of course, and Seattle. Now, I know you love the Seattle Seahawks, Donnie, but
0: yeah, with all my hate, I mean heart.
1: Look, and then on top of that, something that really stuck out to me as well, when you were talking about your problem with the NFL, and it kind of goes along with the question that I had: did they get it right? And obviously, from your answer, one could assume that it would mean no, that they didn't get it right. But I think they did get it right, because on Thursday nights, in which we would have the most pitiful football played, they got a lot of great games slated for Thursday night, at least on paper.
0: Yeah. Yeah. Agreed.
1: Mm-hmm. All right. Let's go to our teams. Let's go to, you want to do the Raiders first?
0: Yeah, let's do the Raiders first.
1: Okay. So the Raiders, home to Miami to open the season, then at the Chargers, then at the Saints, Kansas City, New England, Buffalo, the Rams, the 49ers, going to be a civil war November the 9th, Donnie. Let's talk about that game in San Francisco or Santa Clara between my Raiders and your 49ers.
0: We'll win. Next question.
1: It's like that, huh?
0: Yeah.
1: Okay. So again.
0: No, but I do want to say this though. Mm-hmm. So that's at New York and then at San Francisco.
1: Yep.
0: The NFL is dirty. They're dirty. That's crazy.
1: Yeah, and the game against the Jets is at noon. Wow. All right, so Dice, looking at this schedule.
0: I meant Jets.
1: Yeah. So looking at the schedule, we have the AFC East as well as the NFC South.
0: And then you're... No, you should have... You should have the NFC West.
1: What did I say? The South?
0: Yeah.
1: It is the West.
0: Yeah, you have your 17th game against an opponent of the South, if I'm not mistaken.
1: Yeah, then it's the Saints.
0: Yeah.
1: And we play the Saints in week 3. Seattle's going to be a battle. San Francisco's going to be a battle.
0: And that's back-to-back. The NFL is dirty.
1: Well, and then they have the Raiders at home versus the Chargers. And then the next week at home versus the Broncos.
0: That's tough, man. That is, all jokes aside, that's tough.
1: Why are they giving us a playoff team schedule? I don't get it.
0: Well, you got to think about it. You got to think about the West. So the West, you had two teams out of the West that made the playoffs, right?
1: Mm-hmm.
0: And then the Chiefs were third at what, 8-9?
1: No, the Chiefs went, I think, 7-10 or 7-11. But
0: 17 games, so.
1: Yeah.
0: And I'm going to get to a third place schedule in a minute. Mm-hmm. But just looking at the stretches of some of these games, at LA and then at New Orleans, then you go home to face KC, then you go to New England, and then you got Buffalo. That right, matter of fact, find me a win in those first 6 games. And it might be week 1. Might be week 1.
1: I say Miami and the Saints. So that's 2.
0: My boy J.A. Haynes the third ain't gonna like that.
1: Well, it doesn't matter what he likes. No, I'm just joking. All right, let's switch this over to your team, the San Francisco 49ers. I haven't really looked at their schedule other than the fact that I know we're playing that you guys are playing us. All right, so the open of season, they get right down to business with the Rams. That's on Thursday night. Miami, Arizona, Denver, Seattle, at Washington, at Atlanta versus the Raiders, at Dallas versus the Vikings. In Dallas?
0: Mm-hmm.
1: Okay. So let's talk about it then. Because I don't mind. I never mind trolling Cowboys Nation. Okay.
0: So I want to back up. I want to back up the game. We're at Seattle and then home versus Washington.
1: Yes.
0: And then at Atlanta.
1: Uh-huh. Home. Okay. Home to Denver, at Seattle. Ugh. Home to Washington, at Atlanta. And
0: that's a tough 4-game stretch right there.
1: And the game against the Commanders is on Monday night.
0: Mm-hmm. Well, let me first off, let's not gloss over the fact that we're playing the Los Angeles Rams to open the season, a division opponent. It's a home game. There's no place like home. Unless you're playing down under.
1: it's
0: Australia.
1: It's the Melbourne 49ers.
0: Against a division opponent in Australia. Look, I have nothing but love for Australia. Good night, Mike. Crocodile Dundee was that dude. Why are we playing a division opponent in Australia? Play Miami. The league, NFL, please schedule Miami in Australia. Or let's play in Australia later in the season. Not only do we play in Australia, Willie, we play in Mexico on Sunday Night Football. I saw the Kyle Shanahan said, well, maybe the league ought to let us play L.A. in Mexico and give them, you know, make them play another international game, too.
1: Mm-hmm.
0: Didn't happen. We're going to get a familiar foe in Kyler Midget Man Murray in Minnesota in Mexico. That four-game stretch that we talked about, don't like it. Don't like it at all. I don't like the stretch later on in the season where we got Seattle at home. We go to New York. We come home to play the Rams, I guess, because they're listening. This one is a versus and not an at. And then we go to L.A. So we got the Rams and Chargers in back-to-back weeks. Mm-hmm. Oh, and then after that, we got Kansas City. And after that, we got Philadelphia. December and January are going to be horrible. Those four games are going to be terrible.
1: Yeah, that is a murderer's row of playoff teams, and of course, last year's Super Bowl champion. And
0: one thing, bro, we supposed to have a third place schedule. Ain't nothing third place about this.
1: Not even a little bit.
0: Not even a little bit. Out of the East, you know, we're playing Washington and Dallas. Those things are good. Well, you know, we're playing the entire East. Let me make sure I say that. But we're playing the entire East, but we got Dallas. We got to go to Dallas. We got Washington. JD5 will be back. We're playing the AFC West. By the way, 49ers had Chargers December 17th on Prime Video. That's going to be Harbaugh current versus Harbaugh old.
1: Yes.
0: Looking forward to that one.
1: All right, so
0: I'm mad. I'm just mad. I'll hush now.
1: I mean, yeah, looking at really from November on, it's going to be tight. I mean, you say it's going to be an easy win against the Raiders. That remains to be seen. And then
0: we'll get to Cow Toes. Yeah, we got them too.
1: Uh huh. So look,
0: I think we'll get Minnesota.
1: Look, Dallas, Minnesota, Seattle, New York, Chargers, Rams, Chiefs, Eagles, Arizona. How many wins do you see there?
0: So after the bye week,
1: mm-hmm.
0: I see the first three. I see the Giants for certain now. So that's four. So in those eight games or nine games, I'm going to be honest. I think we go 5-4.
1: Yeah, and of course, depending on how everything shakes out before y'all's bye week, I mean, the before is, it ain't easy, but it ain't necessarily the toughest either with Miami, Arizona, and D.C. in there. Okay. I think that is going to do it for this episode, Donnie. Any real quick final thoughts before we jump up out of here?
0: Final thoughts, real quick. Lane Kiffin, stay in your lane. You're not lying. You're telling facts. But stay in your lane. You coach the team in Baton Rouge now. Coach that team and don't talk about your former. Don't talk about your ex-boo. Concentrate on your current boo.
1: Enough said. All right, that's going to wrap it up for this edition of the Shake Back Sports Show on the BGC Sports Network. There's Donnie. There's Woe, but he's not there. Big day, of course. Sports fans all over the planet. Up next, the big homie, Box the Road with Donald Ware. Man, y'all make sure y'all check him out. Y'all make sure y'all take care of each other. Y'all love each other. Y'all hug each other. I promise it's going to be all right, and we'll holler at y'all again real soon. Peace. We gonna shake back. We gonna shake back. We gonna shake back.
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4: With your BGC Sports Network brief, I'm John James. NASCAR champion Kyle Busch died suddenly on Thursday, May 21st, 2026, at the age of 41. The racing world was stunned by the news, which came just hours after reports indicated he had been unexpectedly hospitalized. The Busch family, Richard Childress Racing, and NASCAR confirmed his passing in a joint statement, describing him as a once-in-a-generation talent who was fierce, passionate, and deeply dedicated to the sport. Known by his famous nickname, Rowdy, Busch leaves behind a historic legacy. He captured two NASCAR Cup Series championships and amassed 63 Cup Series victories, ranking ninth on the all-time wins list. The NASCAR community continues to mourn the immense loss of one of its most dominant and polarizing stars, while the family has requested privacy during this difficult time. With your BGC Sports Network brief, I'm John James.
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5: Athletic competition. It can easily be broken down into two parts. The minutes or hours it takes to complete the event. Then weeks, months, and years of joy or heartbreak. 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From the press box to press row, Donald Ware will break it all down for you with an in-depth look at historically black college athletics, as well as the biggest news stories and newsmakers of the day. 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

take a trip down memory lane on today's program. If you've got a team up by 22 points, you've got to finish that team off. Otherwise, it could carry over into the next game. And we're going to remember a NASCAR legend. It's Box to Row on Box to Row Radio, Sirius XM, channels 142 and 84, and our great affiliates around the country that carry Box to Row. I am your host, Donald Ware. Memorial Day type of weekend here on the program. Thank you to all of our service members around the world that protect us. Memorial Day weekend is about them, and we remember those that were lost in the various service members that have been lost. And also, you know, and we've done this for many years, like I like to kind of take a trip down memory lane a little bit, if you will, through the music that we play on the program during Memorial Day weekend. So we're going to do that today on the program. You can hear the song now. I mean, we're going to go back in the day. This is going to be a back in the day musical type of program here on Box to Row. Look, we've got a great series. When you talk about the NBA, we've got a phenomenal series between OKC and San Antonio, and we expected it to be a phenomenal series. Not so much between New York and Cleveland. I mean, the Cavaliers had a prime opportunity on Tuesday and could not get it done. You've got a 24-point lead, 22-24. In the fourth quarter, with about 8 minutes remaining. Now, the dichotomy to me is, remember Ant-Man, remember Anthony Edwards, I guess this was last week now, when he went, it was about eight minutes and some change remaining, whereas it was game six of the Western Conference Finals between Minnesota and San Antonio. The game was in Minnesota. And with about 8 minutes and some change remaining, Minnesota was down 24, 22 points. He went over to the San Antonio bench and dapped those guys up. Like, we didn't talk about this, but that's what he did. He went and dapped those guys up. And you can, you know, I mean, there was some talk about that. I mean, where I stand, I mean, I thought it was, when I first saw it, I thought it was kind of, I mean, I did. I was like, that's weird. Like, what? And then I was like, well, I don't know. And you know, you have to take, I think you have to take a lot of times today's basketball. It wasn't like when I was coming up during really the Bird and Magic era. You know, Isaiah Thomas, et cetera, these guys didn't like each other on the court. That would have never happened. But things have changed. Everybody's friends. So I don't know. I guess I didn't have a huge, you know, like a huge problem with it, like based upon today's standards. That said, I mean, Minnesota mailed it in. The Knickerbockers did not mail it in, came all the way back. There were so many mistakes on so many sides in this game. Like, you know, if you're Kenny Atkinson, the coach, why didn't you call a timeout? I mean, it was an 18-1 run, and he didn't call a timeout. Normally during those times, I watch, you know, I love the strategy of really sports in general and in the NBA, and a lot of times, because you have so many timeouts, right? There are so many timeouts in the NBA. You've got, you've got like one timeout you have to use per quarter, per team. And a lot of times you'll see a bunch of timeouts that are taken, normally two, per quarter. If you watch the game, you're like, okay, why did this team take a timeout? Why do we have a stoppage in play, TV timeouts, you know, et cetera. Like, you know, in football, and in particular in the NFL, there's going to be, you know, we're going to go to commercial after, generally speaking, after a touchdown.
after a field goal at the end of the first quarter, at the end of the third quarter, obviously halftime. So, you know, you've got – and then you've got three timeouts per team per game in the National Football League. Well, a lot of times – coaches will take those timeouts during various runs. So if a team, you know, especially when you're on the road, like that was a team, I mean, the Cavs were on the road, and I don't know about trying to save timeouts, and I don't know why he didn't take the timeout. But, you know, if you've got a 22-point lead to me, and just the way that that game was going and Brunson was really starting to heat up, I think once – if it's a 22-point lead and you're not – look, you're not trying to conserve the lead at that point. There's still a lot of basketball left to be played. The game is not over. Still 8 minutes remaining in that game. It's not like – it had been different if Mike Brown had said, okay, we're not going to win this one. He took his, you know, his starters out of the game. You know, Brunson comes out. Cat comes out. Whatever. Then you kind of say, okay, they're kind of mailing it in. That's not at all what happened to the Knicks. So for me, you know, and it's easy to say I can sit back and, you know, that was on Tuesday, and it's, you know, everybody has an opinion, right? But seriously, like, I mean, I can sit back now and say, well, what you should have done, and in the moment, it's different when you're in the moment, and that's not just, that's with anything. People can sit back and say, well, I would have done this. What would you have done? Blah, blah, blah. We can armchair this thing, or armchair quarterback, if you will, this thing. But I mean, come on. If you're up 22 points and all of a sudden you haven't scored, the other team goes on like an 8-0 run, maybe minimum 10-0. It's timeout time right there. Timeout, you know, the Knicks now are within 12 points. They're within 14 points. They're within 12 points. Let's settle down, right? This is what they're doing. No adjustment at that point. It's almost like the Cavs coaching staff didn't understand what was going on. And it's interesting because if you're watching that game, you're looking at James Harden. James Harden is getting baked by Brunson. Now, that's the easy way to look at it. But strategically, and I didn't even think about this, you know, it was a situation where it wasn't that necessarily Harden was guarding Brunson per se. That wasn't the initial matchup. It's the way that it's brilliant, really brilliant coaching by Mike Brown and his staff. The Knicks said, okay, we're going to go to this matchup. We're going to force the matchup between Harden and Brunson and force Harden to try to guard Brunson. All right. They even tried to come out with help. That didn't work. They double teamed Brunson in some respects. Now, of course, if you look at game two on Thursday, Brunson didn't go off nearly as much as he did. He didn't have a great game at all. But from a facilitation standpoint, right, because the Cavs made the adjustment, but that's what the strategy of the game comes in, right? The Cavs make the adjustment. The Knicks, Mike Brown and his staff know that they're probably going to make this adjustment. It's a game of chess. So the Knicks further adjust. And while Brunson didn't have a great game from a shooting standpoint and from a point standpoint, and he's been known to have those games. That's the thing about it. Like, he's a smaller guard. And what got me, like, let's go back to the series before with the 76ers, right? Like, there were times that the 76ers put, I can't remember this, the kid from the 76ers that they put, that the 76ers put on Brunson, and he was a taller guy, could move his feet, like 6'9", but he could really move, and he caused Brunson some issues because of his height. The Cavaliers didn't do that in game one, allowed Brunson to go buck wild. Right. Whenever Harden guarded him, he scored like 9 baskets. It was embarrassing. Like, I get it. He's not a great defender in Harden. Only the main thing he does is score points. I get it. He's a terrible defender, but you've got to do something different. And in the course of the game, again, armchair quarterback, we can sit back. I can sit back and say what the Cavs, what Kenny Atkinson could have done. Right. From a strategic standpoint,
I mean, I wasn't even recognizing that part of it in terms of what the Knicks were doing to create the matchup with Brunson versus Harden. But you could have called a timeout. At the minimum, you call the timeout. It happens all the time. It never fails. I'm sitting back watching a game, and it really happened with the Hornets a couple of times, where the Hornets, I felt like in their series, not even their series, but in their situation, could have called a timeout, never did. I mean, look, when a team goes on a run, the crowd starts to get into it. That's generally because whenever I'm watching a game, I can tell you, I can say, I'll say timeout. Team needs a timeout. And normally the team takes the timeout because you want to settle your team down and stem the run of the other team. The Cavaliers didn't do that. It didn't matter. It wouldn't have mattered what happened in game two if the Cavs had won game one. Would not have mattered, because you would have come to do what you came to do. And what you came to do, if you're the road team, you come to get a split. That's exactly what happened with OKC and the Spurs. The Spurs came to OKC to get a split, and that's what happened. And now we see where the series is right now in that particular series. Inexcusable to have that lead with that amount of time remaining in the fourth quarter and not finish it off. And the Cavs are paying for that. Now, I think, I thought the Cavs had a chance, really sort of did in game two, but then didn't and got, really got blown away. I think this series is over. I don't think that the Cavs win a game. I don't know anybody that didn't think that the Knicks weren't going to win this series. It was just a matter of, okay, it's going to be 4-1, 4-2. Is it going to go 7? Man, this, I think now, is going to be a sweep, with game 3 taking place in Cleveland on Thursday. So we've got that. James Harden, to me, his legacy is on the line. Going to talk about that. It's a Memorial Day kind of weekend. And with that being said, we're going to remember NASCAR driver

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3: It was something I'll never forget because here are these two giants in Jesse Jackson and Charlie Neal interacting. 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

0: program. Memorial Day kind of weekend here on Box to Roll. Still to come, a tribute to Kyle Busch. As we remember, Kyle Busch again passed away at the age of 41 on Thursday. Also, the legacy of James Harden is on the line. Memorial Day weekend here on Box to Row. That means, so what does that mean? We honor those that serve us all around the world. For me, I am able to reflect on my years here on this earth. It means, one of the things that we like to do here, we're a foodie type of family, and we love to eat great food. So we had actually planned, because my daughter actually had her graduation on Friday, graduated from high school, and she's on to college now here in the next couple of months. And so we were going to, like, we had, you know, a little bit of family over and so forth for her graduation. We wanted to do like a little mini fish fry. Was going to have the fish and the shrimp and the possibly the oysters and the scallops and, you know, some hush puppies and, you know, some homemade potatoes, right? Some coleslaw, sweet tea, all of that. Well, the threat of the weather kind of changed our plans on that. So we didn't do that. This weekend, we were going to, we like to at least once a year, maybe twice a year, get on the smoker, either do a pork butt, some chicken wings. I'm telling you, on that smoker with the wood chips and the charcoal is something special, let me tell you, right? But this weather this weekend, like we've been here in North Carolina, we've been in a drought situation, and now all of a sudden it's raining. It's like raining all over the place, right? And especially on this weekend. So the foodie part, not going to happen like we wanted it to, but we will still this weekend, particularly Sunday, Monday, we'll still get on the grill a little bit, you know, some steak one day, right? Some hot dogs and hamburgers another day, just sort of the traditional stuff. But we really were looking to get down this weekend, but the weather kind of affected that. So that's one of the things that we like to do on Memorial Day weekend here in the Ware household. And we've got the record collection, so we're still going to get down with the music and the records and all of those kinds of things. So we'll still have fun really in that way. But I got to tell you, a team that's not having fun right now, because we got an epic series. So the Spurs and the Thunder having a lot of fun right now. Epic series. You know, we're three games through. Series is 2-1. It's all of that. But the Cavs are a team that is not having fun right now, in part. Of course, you lose by 16 points in game two. But it's still got to be in the back of your mind, at least, that we had a 22-point lead and could not secure it, and all of the things that we could have done and should have done. And you just didn't get it done, and now you're in the predicament. As I mentioned earlier in the program, if you're the Cavs, your job is to get one game. If you do that, you have put yourself in great position, because now you got to go back home with the series tied 1-1. And so generally, good things happen for home teams, and we've seen that for the Cavaliers throughout the course. I mean, they've been excellent at home in these playoffs. They really have been. So, but the problem is, I don't think that that's going to transition into games 3 or 4. I didn't think this was going to be a sweep. And we'll see. I mean, we'll see, because you know how these things go. A team is up 2-0, and the Knicks, I mean, the Knicks are playing some really good basketball, and they have been, right? But the Knicks have, I mean, they, let's go back. I mean, I know it's been a long time ago now, and as a matter of fact, ever since the Knicks lost, what, game three to the Hawks in Atlanta. And see, Atlanta had a prime opportunity also. The Knicks haven't lost a game since. They've had a lot of rest. But the Knicks are known to have these lulls, and we saw them. We saw it come to fruition last year, right? That's why the Knicks ended up losing that series to Indiana, because much like how the Knicks came back on the Cavs, or you could say the Knicks blew a lead against Indiana last year, that's the Knicks felt that and was able to make a run. I think it was more the Cavs blowing the lead in game one this year opposed to the Knicks winning it. But one goes with the other. Like, the Knicks still had to hit shots. Everything had to go right for the Knicks, and it did. But, I mean, we've seen these lulls with the Knicks, right? Even against Atlanta. And while, okay, we can make the argument that it hasn't happened since game three, it still could happen. And so I don't, I mean, like, I mean, I got to think that the Cavs, because this is the problem. Like, let's look at this, right? Like, let's look at it. You're getting from Donovan Mitchell, you got 26 points. And from him in the game, but we needed more from Donovan Mitchell in that game. From Evan Mobley, you got 14 points. He was 5 of 8 from the field. From Jared Allen, he had 13 points. He was 5 of 10 from the field. Like, I mean, that's pretty efficient. Now, would you want your bigs to get more than that? Because you've got double size. Like, I don't understand. You know, the Cavaliers need to be doing more. They're not doing enough on the offensive end, and that, and forget about defense. You're not even doing enough on the offensive end. But again, the key to me is James Harden. He was the one that was the least efficient in the loss. 6 of 15 from the field is not going to get it done. While he didn't have a turnover, he only had 2 assists in the game. James Harden's got to be more of a facilitator. He's got to set the table for the rest of the team if the Cavs are going to have any chance of winning either Saturday, because if you don't win Saturday, you're not winning Monday. Forget about it. You don't win Saturday, you're not winning Monday. The Cavs can forget about it. But if you win on Saturday, if you're the Cavs, then you have a bit of an opportunity. And I think, you know, Kenny Atkinson is a good coach. He's a good coach. And I think he's going to make that didn't do a good thing in game one. Doesn't make him a good coach. He just, whatever, got caught up in the moment, whatever, decided not to call a timeout, didn't call it, didn't know. I don't know what that was about. He's still a good coach. You can see how he and his staff were able to make adjustments in game two, because Jalen Brunson, I mean, he wasn't terrible, right? Like 19.7 of 16 isn't like really bad, but he was more of a facilitator. So they made a concerted effort really to try and stop Brunson, but in making that effort, and I don't disagree with that, right? Stop Brunson, make Josh Hart beat you. And Josh Hart didn't have the ability to beat the Cavs in game one because Josh Hart came out of the game. Like, that was one of the other strategic moves that Mike Brown and his staff made, was to take Josh Hart out of the game and put Shamet in. And then he did his thing, hit a couple of big shots, a couple of big threes, a big three down the stretch. Remember, even with that 22-point lead in the fourth quarter in game one, the Cavs still had a 6-point lead with less than a minute remaining and couldn't close it out. Had to go to overtime and got basically blown out in overtime. So Atkinson and his staff, they're going to make adjustments. But so many adjustments that you can make. You know, Josh Hart was unbelievable. 10 of 21 and 5 of 11 from 3-point range. Remember, he started 0 of 3. Before he went 5 of 11 from 3-point range. And he got taken out of the game. So you had to figure, I mean, he kept his mindset. Like, that's a strong mindset. He had to think, oh, well, you know, they're kind of down on me. But he never wavered because he is the heart. And he's like, well, Jalen Brunson's the best player. But I think Hart, going back a couple of years ago, is the heart and soul of that team. Back to the Cavaliers. They can make but so many adjustments. Players have to come play. And while Donovan Mitchell had 26, he's got to do more. He's capable of 50-point games. He's going to have to put that cape on and get that done, because we have seen, you know, James Harden's got to be better, but you can't count on James Harden at this point. So others are going to have to step up, including Mobley and Allen. But Mitchell has got to be the key. Your thoughts? Hit me up on X at DWare1, at DWare1. Up next here on the program, a tribute to Kyle Busch.
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2: Pointing to you live, the sexiest and most entertaining superstar live, Trick Williams, has finally arrived. Let's talk about it.
0: Let's talk about it. I got to ask about this meteoric rise. You're 31. A lot of these folks you see in WWE, as you know, they come in and get their rise order in their later years. So just kind of talk about that. You're one of the rising superstars in WWE.
2: Man, first and first, man, God is good. I refer to myself as the anointed one because that's what it is. I mean, God bless me with the opportunity to shine every single Friday night, Monday, Saturday, PLEs, Royal Rumble, Saudi Arabia. It don't matter. I mean, when you anointed for something and ordained to do something, that's just where you're supposed to be. So I'm grateful for that, and I take my job very seriously.
0: Michael B. Jordan, that MBJ is your time too, but I gotta take it back. Two of my favorite shows, The Wire and Friday Night Lights, two of my favorites of all time. What comes to your mind when you think back to playing in those two TV series?
3: Where's Wallace is a big thing, man. I think Wallace was just like me. You know, it wasn't accurate. You know, I had a lot of big brothers on that set, a lot of, you know, influential men and women in my life that said, hey, yo, Mike, you keep this up, this could be a career. You could continue to do this. And I didn't have the confidence within myself. When you got, you know, Idris Elba, and you got, you know, J.D. Williams and Wendell Pierce and Larry Gilliard Jr. and Andre Royo, and you got all these guys, you know, Wood Harris, you know, telling me, you know, hey, you know, Mike, you got something. That was a pivotal place for me.
4: Patrick, right here, this being your fifth Super Bowl, what do you remember most about this whole process with respect to the first Super Bowl? And when I say the whole process, I mean the preparation, not only for the game, but the media and all of that, as opposed to now. How do you kind of compare that? Is it still kind of fun?
5: Yeah, it's still fun. I mean, every Super Bowl is its own experience. But I think more than anything, it's just preparing, because you know the process. You know what it takes throughout the week, and that gives you more experience and more calm, where you're not worried and you just continue to work to be the best version of yourself you can be and learn from your previous Super Bowls, and hopefully you can play even better in the game when you get out there on Sunday.
0: The one and only Kathy Griffin. So you're going to touch on this, something about this 23-year-old, you fell in love with a 23-year-old?
6: Don't you judge me. I'm vital. I'm

0: It was Stephen Curry, your progress from Davidson to now with Golden State.
1: Where I've come from in high school into a small D1 college at Davidson. It's a great story, and I'm just having fun, you know, living my dream and riding the ride.
2: That the voice of Chase Elliott, the third youngest driver to win the NASCAR Cup Series. How special is that for you?
3: To see kind of how our team has progressed and how I've progressed since then, to have an accolade like this now, it's changed a lot. I think we've gotten a lot better. I think I've gotten a lot better. I think we've become a very well-rounded race team, and we've improved in a lot of areas, which is not always easy to do.
2: Dave Roberts, manager of the LA Dodgers, to be person of color and be the manager of the Dodgers, what does that mean to you?
4: There's not many of us in baseball to do things the right way, to hopefully give other people of color opportunity. Hopefully it just paves the way. So I think that for me, I definitely look at it as responsibility, but something I'm willing to undertake.
2: Snoop Dogg is on the mic. Pay attention.
5: I appreciate the love that I get, and I appreciate the sport of hip-hop, and it's giving me back that same love in return, you know, for the amount of years that I've been doing it. I've always went into it with the same, you know, spirit of I make music for the people. I make it go for them, and I always make them a part of it. I never separated myself and tried to be a star. I've always wanted to be one of the people that you can look to as somebody that was, you know, like your uncle because of the way that I treat people. And I feel like my career is representative of that. That's why the longevity is there. That's why the love is there. And that's why I maintain the status of, you know, being relevant for so many years.
2: That is the voice of Kevin Durant.
6: Oh, yeah, well, I'm just, you know, trying to get better every single day. We've been through a lot as a team, and I enjoy playing with a great group of guys. So, you know, I'm just trying to enjoy every moment of it.
2: Kevin Hart, George is here.
7: Right now, I'm on cloud nine. This is the time where I'm in demand, so you make the best of it. You pick great projects, you get behind them, and you put them out. And the goal is to keep them coming. So that's making sure that you're in control of your destiny. And right now, I am.
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2: That's Box to Row, real, relevant radio. 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Look, you can join us. Hit me up on X at DWare1, at DWare1. Follow me while you're there. And it's always sad anytime anybody passes, but particularly when young people pass. And I mean, the announcement of Kyle Busch's passing, I don't know if I was on my way. I may have heard about it at the Hurricanes in the Canadians game on Thursday. And I'm like, wow, 41 years old, and just tragic. Anytime anybody passing, in particular young people, and then you're talking about the manner in which it happened, it was so tragic. And in listening to, you know, we've done quite a bit with NASCAR here over the years, and, you know, I've been to the Daytona 500 and, you know, so on and so forth. And I like racing. Like, I like NASCAR. I like racing. It's a sport. You know, we aim to cover all sports, or as many sports as we can, here on Box to Row. And it's interesting because as you kind of listen to the tributes, especially over the last couple of days, about Kyle Busch, and first of all, he has the most wins all time across all of NASCAR's, and especially their three major races. Of course, beginning with the Cup Series, you've got the trucks, etc. He's all time in that category. And at the Cup Series, on the Cup Series, he's got 63 wins, which is ninth all time. He's won two Cup Series championships. So you're talking about a guy that's one of the best to ever do it. I listen to, like, if you watch or listen to ESPN, Marty and McGee has their national show. Individually, they talked about Kyle Busch, would interact and talk with him pretty regularly. And the thing that came up across the board that, you know, he was, you know, especially when he was younger, Let's put it like this. He wasn't as mellow as he had become, especially in his latter years. And a lot of it is both of them talked about him and others have talked about him being married and how it really calmed him down having his children. I mean, that's his family is who and his brother, of course. I mean, his parents. Right. Like that's who you really feel for. And in particular, the parents. Right. I mean, my goodness gracious, I cannot imagine. And that was a lot of the talk that he was rowdy. I mean, that was his nickname. Right. Like in his early years. But he really, especially once he got married, had children, began to really settle down. And I think that will come across in this conversation that we had right here on the program. Back on, this was December the 7th of 2019, it just won the Cup Series, the previous month, had won the Cup Series and had a chance. And again, his mellowness, I think, if you will, the mellowness that a lot of people have talked about, especially once he got married and had children, of Kyle Busch, I think really shows through in this conversation. When Kyle Busch joined us right here on Box to Row in December of 2019.
9: Yeah, man, appreciate that. Thank you very much. It was an awesome year. Had a lot of fun.
2: Oh, man, it wasn't awesome. Like, it was a really, really good year. But the real question, though, Kyle, first and foremost, is how do you win the WWE 24/7 title and then lose it almost immediately?
9: Yeah, well, that was a tough loss for sure. I'm just glad that at least on my resume I can put down former WWE champion. So,
2: you know what tickled me though, Kyle? I didn't see it live, but what sort of tickled me when it was RJ came from behind. All of a sudden, you saw a referee come into the picture and count you down.
9: Yeah, no, I didn't even see those guys coming. I was just celebrating with my two trophies and having a good night, doing some selfie videos, and then let Michael go get the car ready because I knew they'd be coming after us, but I didn't expect it to be that quick. So, I don't know, it was about an hour's worth of celebrating and then a whole night's worth of diminished feelings.
2: I thought that was so funny. Kyle Busch joins us here on the program, winner of the 2019 Monster Energy Cup Series Championship. What did it mean to you, Kyle, to win the championship series your second?
9: I mean, it's amazing. You know, you dream of these moments and you dream of these experiences and being able to go out there and to succeed and achieve and do all of that and to be able to accomplish it is awesome. So, feels amazing. And being with such a great group of guys, all my team and everybody that helps me get to this point is what it's all about. And to help to celebrate with them and to be a part of it, to have them out here with us there this weekend is going to be awesome.
2: You had to feel like this was going to be a phenomenal season, which ultimately it was. When you start the season with 11 top 10 finishes, talk about that and what that meant. And did you think because of the success that you were having that it could ultimately lead to this championship?
9: You know, I certainly would like to think that starting off the season strong is a good way to do it. We certainly can't.

0: Yep. How much did that fuel you for 2019, where, of course, you won both the regular season and the Cup Series championship?
1: Yeah, last year was, I mean, every year you continue to learn and you continue to evolve and try to get better and learn from your mistakes and things like that. So that's what you do all the time. But last year we won that regular season. We knew how important winning that regular season was and picking up those bonus points and carrying those on through the playoffs. That kind of helped us this year, as well as last year, to be able to reach that that final round at Homestead. So I wouldn't say that's everybody's goal, but it certainly is one that could be noted.
0: Kyle Busch drives the number 18 for the number 18 Toyota Camry for Joe Gibbs Racing, winner of the 2019 Monster Energy Cup Series Championship, joins us here on From the Press Box to Press Row. Kyle, how similar or different is this championship compared to 2015?
1: To me, it's very similar. I look at it like 2015. We won four races. Our final race that we won in the regular season was Indy, which was like August, and then we didn't win again until Homestead for our fifth race of the year, and we went a long stretch. And kind of the same thing happened this year, where we won four races in the regular season, our last one being at Pocono, which was in June, and went actually a little bit longer before we won the final race at Homestead. So you never want to go through a dry spell. You always kind of want to show everybody that you're a force to be reckoned with and that you're going to be a contender. And I think everybody always kind of thinks we are. Just there was some things that were biting us there during the mid-run, the last third of the season, that just didn't quite go our way. But we got it when it all mattered most there at Homestead, and we can celebrate a championship now.
0: You know, I hadn't had a chance to look at all. I mean, you've been doing this a long time. Definitely one of the best in the game. Didn't have a chance to really look at some of the numbers from other years. But when I say for this year, I look at five wins. I look at 17 top fives and then 27 top tens. Was this your best season?
1: Pretty close. I would definitely have to agree. Yeah. But, I do think last year was a little better. If only we could have been better at Homestead and won the championship at Homestead, last year would have actually been better. I think my average finish was stronger. I think, we had more wins. I think we had 8 wins on the season, maybe 7 wins on the season. So, last year was really good as well, too. We just didn't come home with the hardware when it mattered most.
0: Kyle Busch joins us here on the program. 205 wins all time on the NASCAR National Touring Series is the most all time. I mean, you've won 50-plus wins in each of the three series. What does that mean to you?
1: I think it's a lot of work. You know, there's a lot of things that go into all this racing stuff. And, you know, being able to do it on Fridays, Saturdays, and Sundays and Truck Xfinity and Cup is what it's all about. So, you know, this is what I do. This is what I love. This is who I am and what I've poured my life and soul into. So my wife and my son, they come with me and travel with me every single weekend. They support it. And, you know, it's nice that for as much work as it is and what you have to do to put into it, that you reap the rewards and the benefits of it at the end of the day, bringing home a championship. That makes it all worth it. It's just those years that you're not able to close out a year with a championship that makes it so tough on you that you just weren't able to get everything you wanted to get out of it.
0: A couple of more thoughts, Kyle. We appreciate the time. How is Kyle, the 2019 Kyle Busch, how has he grown compared to the 2005 Kyle Busch with the first win at the, what was that, in California back in 2005?
1: A good question. You know, I think that, you get older over time, you go through experiences and, you come to understanding how to handle situations a little bit better. Not all situations, of course. I'm still a work in progress. I think we all are, but, it's been good, you know, with 2005, obviously being young and brash and whatnot. I still kind of do some of the same things, say some of the same things, but, maybe in a little bit different way and comes off a little softer.
0: Yeah, and being your brother Kurt, of course, has won the Cup Series in the past. You guys finished 1-2 at Kentucky. The Elder Busch came out on that one. But, of course, ultimately you win the Cup Series in 2019. So talk about that. You know, sort of one of those deals where iron sharpens iron. This was the third time in you all's career that you all finished 1-2.
1: It was, yeah, that was pretty special. It was the first time he won, so I had to give him one, you know, give him a shot at having one of those brother 1-2s and him being one. So, you know, we did it first in 2015 at Sonoma, and then we did it again at Bristol earlier this year. And then we followed it up again at Kentucky where he was able to win. But it was

0: good show. Great race, side-by-side action. He actually kind of helped me on that last restart. He made it three wide on Joey Logano, who was leading at the time, and we shuffled him back, and then it was just a race between he and I. So it was pretty intense and, you know, cool to have that exciting finish like that.
1: And then last thought, we appreciate the time. How much, I mean, I know you want to, you're probably going to relax a little bit. The series or the season starts back up in February, of course, with the Daytona 500. How much are you looking, I mean, I guess you're, you know, you got a lot of stuff you got going on this week in Nashville, and it's all good. But, you know, when do you start to prepare for 2020?
0: Yeah, I'm going to take some downtime. We're gonna let 2019 soak in a little bit here, and I'm not going to worry about next year until after the new year at least. So, you know, somewhere in January, I've got some Rolex 24 racing that I'm going to do during January and kind of go run the 24-hour race there, an endurance race in Daytona. I'm going to enjoy that. Haven't done that before. So from there, that's when our season's going to start back up. So it's going to be here before you know it.
1: The late now Kyle Busch, when he joined us right here on Box to Row back in December of 2019. We'll be back.
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4: It's Donald Ware from the press box to press row.
1: Man, I you know, had a chance being here right here in Raleigh, had a chance to take in game one of the Eastern Conference Finals between the Hurricanes and the Canadiens. And as a matter of fact, last week had a chance to go over to the Lenovo Center, had a chance to talk a little bit with Hurricanes head coach Rod Brind'Amour, talked with the captain, Jordan Staal, talked with also Jordan Martinook. Those two guys have been around this franchise. Matter of fact, Staal had been around ever since the 2012-2013 season. And then Martinook has been around. He came in when Brind'Amour took over. I think that was the 2018-2019 season. And look, by the time the Hurricanes from the last game the Hurricanes played, again, they swept through both of their series. And the last game was May 9th. And so you don't play a game until May 21st. And I didn't expect to see, I don't know if I would call it rust. And I mean, I got to tell you, I've been to many events over my years, sporting events over my years. I think one of the most memorable ones for me was Game 7 of the NBA Final between the Spurs and the Miami Heat in 2013 in Miami. That place was so electric. I mean, when the video board comes up before they intro the players and all of that. As a matter of fact, I shared a little bit of it on my Instagram page, on my Instagram account. You can check me out there, Ware Donald, WAREDONAL. Follow me while you're there as well. It is crazy. And then they have the white towels and everybody's waving the towels. You've got almost 20,000 people there. Like, it is one of the coolest and best when you talk about fan bases and the excitement of the fan base that I've seen anywhere. We're talking about hockey in the South. Okay. It is off the chain. And for the Hurricanes to score 30 seconds into the game, you're like, okay. And again, it's the vibe that I got when I was over at the facility practice talking with some of the players just the week before or last week. And you just got the sense that, okay, yes, it's always this question, rest versus rust. And I didn't think that the Hurricanes were going to be, I didn't get that feeling, right? Like I thought they're, in Rod Brindamore and some of the things that he was saying and, the practices were still going on. You don't want to go too hard, but you just got this sense that the Hurricanes were going to be ready. And that this may be, just following the Hurricanes being here. But I've been here in North Carolina really since the inception of the Hurricanes in 99. And then here in Raleigh or the Raleigh area, if you will, since 2001. So, I remember the year that the Hurricanes made the run in 2002 to the Stanley Cup, didn't get it done. 4 years later in 2006, won the Stanley Cup. Then made the playoffs in 2007. Didn't make the playoffs for 10 straight years until Rod Brindamore came in. And then all of that changed. Hurricanes have made the playoffs every year. As someone told me, and I didn't even realize this, that the Hurricanes had won a playoff series every year since Rod Brindamore had been there. And I think this is the Hurricanes' either third or fourth appearance in the Eastern Conference Finals. So when you score that goal 30 seconds into the game, you're like, okay, yep, you've already swept through the previous two series. This is going to be, in all respect to the Montreal Canadiens, you don't get to the Eastern Conference Finals without being good. And they had to go toe-to-toe in their last series as well against Buffalo. Had to go seven games. As a matter of fact, had to go two seven-game series, did the Canadiens. And you Hurricanes score that first goal. You're like, okay, this is the – hey, what I – and then the floodgates just opened. Four goals for the Canadiens in the first period alone. And it was crazy because you're sitting there watching. And if you haven't gone to see hockey, if you have not seen hockey in person, it's a very fast game. Cool. I mean, lack of a better term, very cool game. It is, sort of being in the sports. Not it's very hard for me to follow the puck. I mean, I've been watching hockey almost all my life, but sometimes that puck can get lost when you're trying to follow it. And I got to tell you, a lot of times Montreal had breakaway goals. In other words, one-on-one with the goalie. That's a tough proposition for the goalie. A lot of times, I don't know. I mean, 6-2, and, of course, the Hurricanes going to have another opportunity, and they got to put that game out of their minds as quickly as possible to get ready for Saturday, because that was a beatdown right here in Raleigh. So let me switch gears, talk about James Harden. And to me, coming into this series, my thought, and this may be me only having this thought, but it was that James Harden's legacy is on the line. And what do I mean by that when I say James Harden's legacy is on the line? Well, if we look at James Harden, you look at the course of his career, I mean, when you think about one of the greatest scorers that the game has ever seen, you're talking about James Harden. I mean, bona fide scorer, especially in his prime, and I would say his prime was with Houston, but even after the Houston days, he helped to take Houston to two Western Conference Finals. So this one with the Cavaliers is his third. No championships for James Harden to show for his career. And to me, I said it right on this program, when James Harden got or forced his way out of Philadelphia to the Clippers, I said James Harden will never win an NBA championship. He'll never win an NBA championship. It's great to be a great scorer, and I'm not saying that James Harden's not a team player, but sometimes some of the shots he takes, and even if you look throughout the course of the series that the Cavs have been in, I mean, he shot Donovan Mitchell out of some of the games. Go back to the last series against Detroit. Like, he shot Donovan Mitchell. Like, some of the times when Donovan Mitchell should have touched the ball, it was all about James Harden. You know, he had an opportunity in Brooklyn, forced his way out of Brooklyn, forced his way out of Philadelphia, settled into L.A., meaning with the Clippers. And I was thinking, I mean, you know, my thought was, okay, with the Clippers, that was a team last year I thought that really could have made a run with Kawhi. And the way that the Clippers played down the stretch, I really thought that the Clippers could have made a run last season, especially I don't know that I saw. I mean, I thought OKC was ultra talented, but I'm not sure if I saw OKC necessarily coming out just because of what had happened the previous year. But again, for OKC, that was OKC and referencing the 23-24 season, OKC sort of getting its feet wet. Like I've said on this program, and really, as we've seen in the NBA, you got to lose first before you win. You know, ask Michael Jordan and the Bulls. I mean, you can ask a lot of these teams that have gone on to have a lot of success. They had to lose first. And so, you know, I thought that the Clippers could make a run, but James Harden didn't show up in the playoffs last year for the Clippers, right? Going back to his days in Philadelphia, he didn't show up for the 76ers. And now, in all fairness, in one series, and I can't remember who the 76ers were playing, but it was like he had at least one 40-point game. It may have been the Celtics. Like, he had a 40-point game, couple of 40-point games, if I remember correctly, but when it was on the line in Game 7, he didn't show up. His previous two Game 7s in his career, he didn't show up. Even in the Game 7 against Detroit, he didn't show up. And, you know, in a lot of respects, less maybe one or two games, because again, James Harden's a facilitator, so he's not, and especially in this part of his career, but he's still a threat, and he can do all that dribbling and lull you to sleep and then take it to the hole. I mean, he's not fast, but it's like he lulls you to sleep, and then all of a sudden he's dropping a teardrop in your face. But it's like, I mean, and he's running the show, and he's good in that way, right? Like, he's smart in terms of distribution, generally speaking, although he had a lot of turnovers in Game 1, not so much in Game 2. As a matter of fact, I don't think he had a turnover in Game 2. But it's like, James, where are you? And got exposed. We knew he couldn't play defense, but like, I'm sitting there watching that game, and this is why I came up with this, okay? You know, his legacy's on the line. Like, I came up, thought about it even before that game, but it's like, you play no defense. Your team needs you, and you disappear at the most inopportune times. And now you have a chance with this Cavs team, or had, I should say, a chance to go to your first NBA Finals. That would help to further cement your legacy. And now you're probably not going to the Finals. At least if you're a great player, you want to at least go to the Finals. James Harden, to this point, has not done that, probably won't do that. And so when you think about the legacy of James Harden, his legacy is going to be great scorer, one of the best of all time, but never even made it to an NBA Finals. Look, my time is about up. I thank you for yours. For more information on Box to Row, you can visit our website at boxtorow.com. 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
14: I'm always wildin'. Let me rock, all right? Come on,
15: man, oh, man, oh, man. Hey, y'all better buckle y'all seats up for this show right here. That's all I'm gonna say. Y'all better buckle up. That's all I'm gonna say. It is yours truly, the Brooklyn Boy, right here on the BGC Sports Network. It's the Empire Sports Radio Show. We're talking Jason Kidd firing Jamal getting hired by the Pelicans, Jamal Mosley. Should OKC be worried? Is it more of a Cleveland collapse or Knicks win? Does Cleveland have a chance in this series? We got a lot to talk about. It's the playoffs. Also talking about NFL win-loss predictions. If we get a chance to talk about it, because I know once we start talking, these guys are just going to keep going and going and going. The crew is in the building. Zeke, chop it up. Hey, Boogie, and guess what? It's still orange and blue skies outside. Talk to me, fellas.
16: Hey, what is going on? I'll let y'all know. If y'all listening, y'all know when the Knicks win. Y'all will know because the energy on this show with these two guys is a lot different. Let's get into it.
17: Hey, man, I got a lot to talk about. I'm not going to get into those Knicks just yet. But, yeah, let's do it, man.
18: How can we not start the show off with everybody saying orange and blue skies? I feel like it's disrespectful to the community.
15: Hey, Boogie, you know what? Matter of fact, let's go around the table. Zeke, orange and blue skies. Let me hear it, baby.
16: Yeah, when y'all get to the finals, then I'll say it. You can't get to the spot you were in last year and expect it. You got to get to the finals.
15: Hey, Boogie, you see the hate?
18: It's hate as clear as day.
15: You know what? Let's just get right into it. We're going to start the show with this. More of a Cleveland collapse or Knicks win? We'll start with you, Zeke. Because here's the thing. My point of view, I'm going to come from a coach's point of view on my answer. Before I let y'all know, because y'all probably say, well, G going to go this way. If you know me and I'm coming from a coach's standpoint, then you know my answer. Zeke, more of a Cleveland collapse or Knicks win?
16: I think it was a Cleveland collapse. When I was watching that game and you're up 20 points and you can't find a way with James Harden and Donovan Mitchell to slow the game down, that's a problem. And the fact of coaching, I mean, we talked about it off air and I know we'll get into it, but every time down the floor, James Harden in the pick and roll, and he was getting fried, like absolutely torched, a traffic cone. It was bad. And so at some point in the game, it's like, I know you can't hide him because you want him in, but that was a very, very bad look because every time down the court, it was money. And then when you have like a guy like James Harden, who he wasn't able to control the game, when you're up 20 in the playoffs, you have to be able to win that game.
10: You know what? I'm going to save all my answers for the end. Because, Brian, what them clouds look like out where you out? What's the sky look like where you at, B? Are they at least, is it blue?
17: They're blue. They're blue. That's it. That's about it. I do agree with Zeke that it was a huge collapse by the Cavs. You know, anytime you're up 22 points in the fourth quarter, you should be able to close out. On the other hand, I think it is a Knicks win. I think we all know going into the series that the Knicks are the better team in the series. I think it just took them some time to get their legs together, to get used to playing again. I mean, practicing and playing are two different things. You know that. Even though you're practicing and you're practicing, it's nothing like real game action. I think we know that the Knicks are the better team. Jalen Brunson once again ended up with another Showtime box office night in the Garden, 38 points. Like, I think it was a Knicks win. Like, the Knicks went out and they took that. They ended up taking it to overtime when Jalen Brunson really shined. I think they just started off slow. So for me, I think it was more of a Knicks win.
10: A Knicks win? Because you said it was a collapse too. So you're going with both?
17: Yeah, it is both, but I would say it's more of a Knicks win than a Cavs collapse. Because I don't really think we expect much from the Cavaliers.
10: Okay. Hey, Boogie, what you got for the crew, baby?
18: I'm going to have to go with the panel here. I think it was more of a Cleveland collapse. I'm going to be honest. I was watching the game. I did turn it off. When it got to a certain point where we was losing, I did turn it off. I was like, all right, this game is over. We need to get our legs back. We haven't played in a minute. They fresh off a couple games, so I was like, all right, we just going to lose this one. But then I started getting notifications on my phone. I was like, oh, this is getting good. We coming back. Turned the game back on, and just to see how Jalen Brunson was just attacking James Harden relentlessly, and then they just couldn't get it back on offense. Like, G, you know, when you used to play basketball, you was a defensive liability. Teams used to say, yo, we going – no, we going at him. We attacking him. We want him on defense. So
10: you must be talking about your father.
18: So yeah, it was just like that. And then to see the coaching staff not try to make any adjustments to that, just keep letting it happen in the pick and roll. You have to switch something up. So it was a collapse from the coaching staff and from the players on the court.
10: I'm gonna say it was more of a Knicks. This is where I'm coming from. It was more of a Mike Brown making adjustments. Kenny Atkinson lost that game for the Cavs. And let me tell you why. Same thing happened to Jalen Brunson in that Atlanta series, if we go back. They put Jalen Brunson in the pick and roll, and they demolished Jalen Brunson. Mike Brown comes back the next game and makes adjustments. He tried to make it in that game, but it's almost like, do you rather have Jalen Brunson on the court or do you rather have James Harden on the court? So I'm going to say this. When Kenny Atkinson makes a statement that James Harden is one of my best defenders I have in the playoffs, there has to be a soundbite for that. That has to be AI. Somebody's controlling him. There cannot be for him to say James Harden is one of my best defenders. Secondly, when you're up, they was up 22. And you start making a run like that, and you see the first three or four plays, your assistant coaches got to tell you, they're going to this pick and roll with James Harden. Somebody's got to say, we got to make adjustments. The problem with coaching in the NBA is, there's, and I'll say this in any sport, when is it too much that you, as a coach, you can't sit a player down who's making $30 million? Why can't you? He cost you the game yesterday. You have Max Strus, Sam Merrill, Dean Wade, who are playing all better defenders than James Harden. When at 7 minutes, I was like a Boogie. Oh, well, it's time to go. We get ready. We ready for the next four. JB gets on a fire. And everything I'm seeing is, hey, bring me James. Bring me James. It didn't care who they wanted James Harden in the pick and roll so bad. Jalen Brunson made him look like cooked food, like oodles or noodles. Hot and spicy chicken flavor out there. Dim sum young out there, yo. It was bad. It was bad how he looked out there. If James Harden, if the Cleveland Cavaliers were going to win one, they was going to win game one. They're done now. They're done.
17: And so, four?
10: What? The same thing happened. Yo, let me ask you a question.
17: Because at the end of the day, G, I still feel like the Knicks did what they were supposed to do. They were supposed to win on their home floor. They did that.
10: If you're the Cavaliers, you want to get game one because the Knicks had a long layover.
17: I agree. I think if they feel like if they get one or two in New York, they're winning. I don't think y'all give them the second game, though.
10: No, you were supposed to get – let me tell you. You were supposed to get game one from the simple fact is you would just play Sunday night. That means you're in the rhythm. The Knicks been at home chilling. They was on 34th Street in Manhattan eating pizzas and glizzies. They was chilling. And y'all – and here's the thing. You were up 22 in the fourth. And to remember that last year, Knicks game one against Indiana. We lost. Remember. Same thing. Haliburton hit that shot. Deflated the Garden. And the series was never the same from that point. We're going to dominate Cleveland for the rest of the series now. They may get game three in Cleveland. But guess what? Y'all proclaimed GOAT ain't coming back to Cleveland this series. So it's a wrap. It's a wrap, baby. It's orange and blue skies. We in the finals. We going to the finals. I'm telling you that now. Fellas, I guess that answers our next question. Does Cleveland even have a chance in this series? Start with you, Zeke.
16: No chance. That, like you said, I mean, that was the game. If they were going to win one, that would have been it. You steal one, change the series. Maybe make New York think a little bit different in their mind, but nah, they have no chance.
10: Chop it up?
17: Yeah, I don't believe they have a chance either. I think that they can win a game back in Cleveland, but like to really win the series, I don't have them when it comes back to win the series.
10: Hey, Boogie, I already know your answer.
18: Yeah, 0.0000% chance that they come back and win this one.
10: And I think if they'd have won game one, it'd have been a different tone to the series because now the pressure's back on New York. But I don't think with them losing and being up by that so much, that's hurtful right there. That's very hurtful. But hey, JB do what JB do. Everybody played a good game. And you gotta know your role. Landry Shamet came in the fourth quarter and locked down. Hey, I just need Brian to say orange and blue skies and we okay. We can move on with
17: say that until the finals. You heard Zeke.
16: Yeah.
10: Why we can't get it now? So
17: this is nothing. This is not the same spot you were at last year. We expect this.
10: So Indiana and Cleveland are the same. This is two different, totally different series.
17: It is.
10: If somebody gave you $1 million right now to bet on Cleveland to come back and win the series, would you bet it? If somebody gave you $1 million to bet New York and the house and the Tesla, you doing it right now?
17: Ooh, in four?
10: In five.
17: Yeah, I can see that.
10: I even give you one, six. You betting everything?
17: Yeah, I definitely bet it. I take that bet. I like those odds. I like that. That's going to make me a very rich man.
10: For real. That's all I'm saying. We got 2 minutes before we hit this break, man. Fellas, and we'll start off segment two with Zeke. We're keeping it a stat. Well, we got 1 minute. So we'll go to Zeke with keeping it a stat because no, actually, we have 2 minutes. I'm sorry. Jason Kidd getting fired. Deserved or non-deserving? Start with you, Zeke.
16: I don't think it was deserved. One, Jason Kidd, I mean, I feel like the rosters even again, he didn't ask for Luka to be traded, the AD situation, him getting hurt, Kyrie who hasn't really been available. I just feel like he got dealt a bad set of cards.
10: But you got to chop it up.
17: For me, it took me as a very, very big surprise. After 5 years, he was in two conference finals and a finals. Granted, he had Luka and the teams were different, but like I think with him being able to coach Cooper Flagg, I thought that was really going to be good. Like his development, you could already see, you know, he was playing him as a point guard, kind of like I'm not comparing him, but just saying height wise to a Magic Johnson. Like I know Coop's not a point guard, but they were playing him as that role. So I was very interested to see what they were going to look like, especially once Kyrie came back too. So for me, it caught me as a surprise. I didn't even know he was like a candidate to be moved. I thought he did an excellent job even after Luka was gone. So for me, it took me very definitely by surprise.
10: What you got, Boogie?
18: Yeah, I'm going to have to agree. This was definitely undeserved. Like B said, you take them to a finals. And then the conference finals, I don't know what the front office expected from this season with a 19-year-old leading the charge and your two best players. Or you trade away Anthony Davis, and then one of your best players, Kyrie, is hurt. So I don't know what they expected from this year. You ruined Cooper Flagg's relationship with one of his head coaches, and now you bring in another head coach for his second year. That's going to be – we'll see what that does to his growth and I think that was a really bad deal.
10: It's a real good point. I got to agree with everybody. That's a real good point, A Boogie. The development of Cooper Flagg, Jason Kidd has something to do with that. And now going into a second year, you're bringing in another coach. We got to look out for see how Cooper Flagg, how he does this upcoming year. I'm sure he does well, but I'm sure he's hurt more because Jason Kidd looks like used to play in the NBA, so he knows what it takes. And Jason Kidd was successful in the NBA. Come back in segment two. Tell you what, I think Jason Kidd is probably going to go. There's been rumblings, and I think he fits well there. Don't go nowhere. That's how we're going to segue into segment two. Chops in the building. A Boogie's in the building. Zeke's in the building. This is yours truly, the Brooklyn Boy, right here on the BGC Sports Network. It's the Empire Sports Radio Show. And fellas, on the count of three, everybody say orange and blue skies.
16: Nah.
10: These guys are haters. Nah.
16: These guys are haters. We got haters in the building.
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1: It was something I'll never forget because here are these two giants in Jesse Jackson and Charlie Neal interacting. 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And then even after that, would interact with him. Call him, text him, check in on him. Really feeling right now for everyone that knew Charlie Neal, the Neal family.
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0: Sports Radio Show. Zeke's in the building, Chopper 75's in the building, A-Boogie's in the building. Oh, man, fellas, you know what? I got two calls yesterday, both from Cedric Bailey. His father is a Knicks fan. Not to mention, his wife called me and said, "Orange and blue skies, Brooklyn boy." So, Cedric Bailey, I know you're listening to the show. Yes, tell Mama Bailey and your pops, yes, it's orange and blue skies. And I also want to say something to Ced. Ced Bailey called me right before halftime. Him and Cedric Henry, "Man, what's going on, Brooklyn boy? What's up with the Knicks?" Then when I decided to call them back, they didn't even want to talk to me. "Oh, man, you know what? Listen, no, don't give me that. You hurt." Yeah, when you listen to the show, Cedric Bailey, orange and blue skies, baby. Orange and blue skies. But listen, let's get right into it. It's part of the show we call Keeping the Stat with Zeke. What you got for us?
1: All right, so I have a couple basketball, of course. With 7 minutes left in game one of the Knicks-Cavs, the Cavaliers had a 99.9 win probability. And they lost with 0.1%. Moving on, Wimby had a monster game. The only players with 40 points and 20 rebounds in a conference finals game in the last 25 years. Wimby and Shaq, the only two players to do that. And then one more Wimby stat, because like I said, he had an insane game. Joins David Robinson as the only players to average 20 points, 10 rebounds, and 4 blocks over the first 10 season post over the first 10 postseason games of their career.
0: Appreciate that stat, Zeke. 99.1% chance to win that game, and they lost. Up 22. Jalen Brunson went on a heater. I will say some of them shots were bad shots, but he hit them. And come here, James. And you know what's going to be? You know the crazy thing was, you know, you can't do that the whole game, right? Because even if you like, what if you start out the game saying let's go at James Harden? As a coach, do you take James Harden out the game? Because you got to play him. Or do you take Jay? Like, here's the thing. Do you just, once Jalen Brunson go out the game, you say, well, James Harden can play now because he can stick to other people on the court. It's almost like that, right?
1: Yeah.
0: Or do you, in the fourth quarter, late in the fourth quarter, James Harden may not be, he may not be the option to keep in the game. Just being honest. Listen, put the ball in Donovan Mitchell's hand. Let him do it. But this is what you get when you get James Harden. No defense. And where's his scoring at? What does he do offensively to help you win right now? He's nowhere. And remember, he's not used to being here. I forgot. You guys told me he's good for one round. I forgot about that. So yeah. this is
2: right on, he's right on point.
0: This is uncommon ground for him right now. Fellas, Jason Kidd gets fired. We all talked about that. But what about this, putting him in Orlando? I think that's a good move. I think that's the best move right now. What do you guys think about that?
1: Yeah, I love it. Orlando is like, they're kind of like simmering. You know how you put someone on the stove? Right now it's simmering. They just need something to turn up the Orlando Magic. New coach. I think they need to get another piece in there. But Orlando is ready. They're a couple of pieces away. They just need the right fit. I think Jason Kidd, what he would be able to do with that young core, he would be able to elevate him, as we just talked about him elevating, a guy like Cooper Flagg. So you put him on a team with some talent, which is they have it. I think they're a piece away, and Jason Kidd could probably put that together.
0: Before I let you go, B, I'll say this. What if Jason Kidd coaching Pablo takes Pablo to the next level, where now Pablo is close to 30 points a game and averaging 8 and 8 rebounds and assists? Because Jason Kidd knows how to get the best out of Pablo. He just did it with Cooper, right? As a rookie. So imagine if he accelerates that and says, "Yo, you could be that dude." Brian, what you think about that? Jason Kidd in Orlando.
2: I wasn't really thinking about Jason Kidd in Orlando, but now that you said it, I like it. I think they got to get off Jalen Suggs. If they find a way to get off Jalen Suggs and get Jason Kidd, I really like it. Maybe it's been some rumblings that either, Ja was trying to get out, so Ja could be on the move to Magic. I think him and Apollo would be crazy if that could happen. So if they could get J. Kidd along with that too, I mean, that would be crazy.
0: Yeah, I like that. Hey, Boogie,
3: Yeah, I might have to agree with the panel. I think if he gets there, he definitely elevates Paulo into what we've been talking about him to be there, yeah, raises his potential. And yeah, they'll probably have to get a point guard, but Jason Kidd, he always elevates his point guard's play like he did with Luka. He did for that one season with Kyrie, so it'll definitely be good to see him do it.
0: I feel y'all on that. I feel y'all on that. Jamal Mosley gets hired by the Pelicans. Like it or don't like it, Zeke?
1: I guess time will tell. Right now, I can't say like I'm jumping out of my seat for it to happen. Maybe he could be the right fit. I do think that the Pelicans aren't the best situation for really anybody to go to right now. I feel like it's just you have Zion there, but I think it's time. I think his time in New Orleans is I think it's time for him to go. And they have to completely rebuild, even past even though they weren't, making the playoffs anyways, but I can't say I'm jumping for joy about this signer.
0: I think Jamal Mosley did a good job in Orlando. And like Brian said, sometimes the change, and one of you guys said, well, sometimes change helps that to bring the team to the next level. I think Jamal Mosley probably did all he could in Orlando. I think the first order of business when he gets to New Orleans is we got to get rid of Zion if we want to win. That's got to be he steps in the door. Zion's got to go. We paying him this money to be here. What? Chop, what you think? Jamal
2: Yeah,
0: Mosley.
2: I absolutely agree with that. I think, like you said, if he steps in there day one, we got to be putting him. He's letting other teams know, yo, he's up for his grabs. Like whatever y'all, but we will take whatever you want from. But he has to get off of our hands. I think in order to move in the right direction, like Zeke said, in order to like really try to start competing, you got to tank and build over. I like the young pieces that they do have, and Derek Queen, Jeremiah Fears. They got some good key vets, Sadiq Bey. Herb Jones, I really like Herb Jones. So they got some pieces. If Jamal Mosley can come over there and make it work, I like it. But Zion's got to be the first chess piece to move off the board.
0: I feel what you, hey Boogie.
3: Yeah, I definitely have to agree there. I don't think anything is a good deal for anybody going to the Pelicans, but if he can tank, get a couple good pieces in a draft this year. And then we'll see what he can do. I like them keeping Jeremiah Fears and who did they draft? Derek Queen. I really like him. But for the Zion thing, I don't know if teams are really gonna be like, oh, you offering up Zion, we'll take him for da da da da. So I don't really know what they can do with Zion because I don't think teams are really going for him like that, like how they would be or like how they used to be. So that'll
0: That's
3: definitely be a
0: true.
3: problem.
0: That's true. That's true. All right, fellas, we got to talk about y'all's team, the Spurs. Game one, double overtime. Brian picked the Thunder to win this series. Should OKC be worried? Start with you, Zeke.
1: They absolutely should be worried. And I said they should be worried before the series even started. But what I seen in game one, it kind of really solidified my point. I think Wemby right now, I know SGA is the MVP, but I think Wemby's the best player on the floor at any given time. When I watched him that game one, and SGA, he didn't have the best game. I know he'll probably pick it up as the series goes along. But Wemby was hungry. I mean, he did everything no matter what OKC threw at him, whether, you try to guard him with your bigs, you try to guard him with, a more physical Caruso or Dort, he was able to take advantage and he made big shots down the stretch, and that's what you need, like the three coming down in overtime for him to even take that shot from the logo was insane. And down the stretch in overtime, he wanted it more than everybody else on OKC, even more than SGA. So they stole game one. I am expecting that OKC is gonna they're gonna punch back, but when you take that game one on the road, to me that is what kind of that what propels you to end up winning a series.
0: Chop it up. You got the Thunder winning this series. Are they is your team in trouble?
2: I wouldn't say in trouble. Am I worried? No. I'm
0: Wow.
2: very, very cautious though. I think with the shared history that they do have, with the Spurs kind of dominating all the series, all the times that they've played this year, I still think Oklahoma City in the playoffs is going to turn it on. Something just about the championship DNA, I think they'll figure out. I think Mark Degnog is a very, very underrated coach, a coach that's really should be up for coach of the year if he's not. And I think they got the best player on the court. I think Wemby has been the best player, so far in this series, through first two games. But I think Shea will show why he's the MVP. I think they have the better, more equipped team. I do like the dogs that the Spurs have, but I just think championship pedigree helps them and propels them over the Spurs.
0: As we're in the studio, and we're doing this show, we're watching the game and we're talking, and I just want y'all to think about this. Brian said that Shea is going to show why he's the MVP. Zeke said if Wemby's on the court, he's the best player on the court. I'm going to go back to that. Hey, Boogie, should the Thunder be in trouble? Should they are the Thunder in trouble?
3: I wouldn't say they're in trouble, but they definitely should be worried. I try not to get too crazy off the first game in the playoffs. Especially with situations like this with the former champions losing. But for a 22-year-old to be dropping 41 and 24 and pulling from half court like it's a mid-range jump shot, I would definitely be worried. And if I was Shea, I would be having that talk with Chet, like, yo, this is supposed to be like your matchup. You're supposed to be going out here competing with him. Like, y'all are supposed to be going at each other's necks. And for Chet to not do anything that last game, that really should worry them a lot. So I'm not too shaken up about it, but if I'm OKC, I'm definitely worried.
0: So I'm gonna say this. I think the Thunder are in trouble. But I'm going back to the statement. Brian, yes, I think that SGA might be the MVP. 'Cause that's a whole year. Right? I think Wemby, for what he does, could have been an MVP, but to only get five first place votes is crazy. We're watching this game, and there's a guy at a 3-point, he runs and alters the shot. From a person that is shooting a three-pointer and he was in the paint. He runs out, blocks the shot, and that was why I brought this statement up. Wemby is the best player on the floor at all times for what he changes the game from a total position, defense. Do you know that when they're driving to the hole, they're looking to see where Wemby is at? It changes how you do things on the offensive side of the ball when Wemby's on. And as a, how do you, you can't, it's hard. He's hard to defend. The Spurs match up well against OKC. And this is why I went with Zeke and saying the Spurs was going to win this series. Wemby is that guy on the court at all times. SGA does nothing close to what Wemby does on the court. Can SGA score? Yes. But Wemby plays offense. He plays defense. He blocks shots. He intimidates. He is a problem on the court. So, fellas, I agree with you, Brian. SGA is gonna. He probably will show why he did get the MVP. But I gotta agree with Zeke. Wemby is the best player on the court at all times in this series. He is the best player on the court at all times. They have not one person that can stick Wemby. Not one.
1: And then you've seen down the stretch at the end, they put Caruso on him. And then for the game, it's like they just threw the lob up. So it's hard. How do you guard him?
0: You it's he's hard. He's hard. Now, you guys said the next question is who has to step up for OKC to win this series? Give me one player that has to step up consistently. We ain't talking about game two, they gotta. No, we're talking about from here on out, give me one player that's gotta step up consistently. Z, who that player gotta be?
1: To me, it's gonna have to be Chet. I know what Alex Caruso is gonna give me on the defensive side. I'm not expecting him to give me 30 points a game, but I am expecting him to bring that energy like he did. SGA, Shea, I mean SGA, Jay Will, you know what we're gonna do, but Chet, you have to step up. You have to be the guy that's supposed to battle Wemby. I know I'm not really asking you to guard him, but I am asking you to show up on the offensive side. It's like if Wemby's guarding him, he's not taking the shot. He's just not doing it. He's scared of Wemby for some reason, but and rightfully so. But he has to step up big.
0: Brian, one player on OKC has got to step up to help SGA.
2: I would agree. You gotta be Chet. Me, we talked off air about the meme about the boy from the movie. We cannot sit here and act like it depends on anybody else but Chet. I think if Chet's aggressive, if Chet is just look at the basket when Wimby's guarding you, Chet. Like for like Zeke said, it's just he's just punking you out there and he's talking we in French and stuff. Like, bro, have some pride. Like, do something, bro. Please. I think they kept showing the U16 game when Paris played USA and Chet ended up getting MVP. Wimby took that personal. Wimby was crying on the sideline. Ever since then, it's been war. Every time I see you, it's up, bro. Every time, no questions. Like Kate Cunningham said about Jalen Duren. So we don't need all them handshakes and stuff. We know what it is. Like, that's every time I'm trying to kill you. And Chet, you need to get that same mindset, because if not, it's going to be bad for you for the rest of your career, because it's supposed to be your matchup, like A-Boog said.
0: That's true. Hey, Boogie, who's got to be that player for OKC?
3: Yeah, I'm going to have to agree. I think it'll be on Chet and Isaiah Hartenstein mostly. Isaiah Hartenstein, he's also a big that OKC picked up. I think for situations like this, just to help out Chet down low with the bigs that they have out in West, and Isaiah Hartenstein isn't doing that. Like B just said, Chet is real life scared of Wembanyama. Like, it's clear as day. That U16 game, he's still taking that personal to this day. You can see it in the game. Wemby's talking trash to Chet, and Chet isn't saying anything at all. Like, when Chet shoots free throws and he misses, and Wemby is screaming under the rim, celebrating, and Chet isn't saying anything to him, that shows Wemby. Oh, I got old boy scared. Now I'm in his head for the rest of the game. Like, so it's just like that. So I'll probably say Chet and Isaiah Hartenstein have to step up.
0: I think Chet definitely. But we all gonna go back to this. I know Jalen Williams just came back, but it's got to be Jalen Williams got to help with that scoring load too. Jalen Williams gonna have to step it up, yo. And the reason being is, they're going to need you more than ever in this series, because SGA is really the only ball handler besides these other guards that's coming in, but they're nowhere close to what Jalen Williams can do. But to piggyback, we got to hit this break. It's almost like Wembanyama punked him in France, in French, and Chet know what he said. And like, somebody please, can you walk me to the locker room? He's going to kill me. Like, he's literally scared of him, yo.

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10: 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I look back at even as a national championship team, it was made up predominantly of Texas players. 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But we see the success of those players all over the country now, and again, it's a testament to the high school coaches and the high school programs in this state.
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20: And we're back. Segment three. Yours truly, the Brooklyn Boy, right here on the BGC Sports Network. It's the Empire Sports Radio Show. The crew's in the building. As far as I can see, man, it's still orange and blue skies. And Cedric Bailey told me it's always orange and blue skies because OKC got orange. I said, yo, that's the fake orange and blue sky. And their jerseys ain't even orange for real. That's like a city jersey. Let's not get it twisted, Cedric Bailey. OKC is not orange and blue skies. Let's not get it twisted. Don't ever do that again and disrespect the real orange and blue skies ever again.
21: Big boy boss, so you got it.
20: All right, now let's get into it. Start off the show, this segment with performer of the week, player of the week. I kind of got a feeling where A Boogie's going with this one, but let's see what you got for us, A Boogie.
22: Performer of the week, man, it goes to my boy Wemby in his first ever conference playoff game. Like we just said, 41-24-3 with a steal and three blocks. This is crazy for your first ever.

0: remember like his real first like conference final playoff game. Great performance from him. Then for my MLB, I got Kumar Rocker, pitcher for the Rangers. He had seven innings pitched, only allowing three hits off him, and he has 7 Ks and a 10-0 win.
1: No doubt. I thought you was gonna go with JB. You could have went JB too, but it's okay. We understand.
0: I could have did two. I could
1: Yeah,
0: have
1: you
0: did.
1: could have. But you know, Zeke and Bryant get the pitcher. They get the pitcher. They get the pitcher. They don't wanna, you know. And the bad thing about it, you know, Bryant has to, being a Washington fan, he has to face JB a lot, being in the East. And I don't think he, you know, he's prepared for that for the rest of his career.
2: That's gonna be really fun coming up soon. Really interesting.
1: Why? Because you got Trae Young who plays no defense?
2: No, I didn't say that. I didn't say that. I didn't mention any names.
1: Put him in a pick and roll.
2: No names.
1: Put him in a pick and roll. Lovely.
2: Okay.
1: Hey, I did see something though. I saw a trade package I meant to send to you with the
2: When we
1: team.
2: got J'd up,
1: Yeah.
2: I saw that, and Portland got AD.
1: Yeah. Would you take that?
2: I would. I'm not gonna lie. I think J Dub is tough. I think he'd be a good two. The only thing is, we would have to go get another forward because I don't like J Dub at the four. I don't think I like that.
1: J Dub is not a four. What are you talking
2: That's
1: about?
2: what I'm saying. I don't like him at the four. If we give up AD, we don't have a four.
1: Yeah, but why would you say I don't like J Dub at the four? Who's playing him at the four?
2: Because I think that we would play him at the four because we don't have a power forward. That's what I'm saying. I don't think
1: No.
2: he would start over the three.
1: No, you with J Dub coming and start at the two. You just have to make some arrangements. J Dub ain't playing. He's not playing a four.
2: He's playing the two.
1: Just because you traded him for a four doesn't mean he's the four.
2: Yeah, I understand that. I'm just saying, though, he plays the three right now. So three, four, you know, I
1: Nah,
2: don't think they're really interchangeable now.
1: he actually plays the two or the three. Well, here's the thing.
2: Lou Dort played the two.
1: Yeah, but because they play small, well, no, remember, they don't have a true point guard that starts the game. They have Lou Dort, SGA, and Jalen Williams. Those all three positions are interchangeable with them. You got Chet Holmgren and Hartenstein who play down low. So he's an interchangeable one, two, or three. But he's not a point guard for sure. But they can run the offense through him, but he's definitely not a four or five for sure. Oh, no, nah, without a doubt. All right, but let's get into the NFL. Win-loss predictions after the schedules came out, Bleacher Report comes out, and we're just going to start, you know, this was intriguing. 2025 record, they were 8-9. Atlanta Falcons, fellas. Their projection is 5-12. Do you guys want to go down the schedule and see if Bleacher Report is actually right, or should we just keep it moving? Like, for them to drop off that bad with that much offensive talent is bad, bro. That's bad. All right, let's go down. We got to do this one. They open up at Pittsburgh. That's a loss. Is yes or no, fellas?
3: I feel like they're two evenly matched. Those are evenly matched teams. I feel like that goes either way.
1: It does, but I also say this. I looked at Pittsburgh's offense. They do have an offense, though. They got a heck of an offense. Okay, well, for Pittsburgh's sake, we'll give them to Pittsburgh because they're at home. Got to go to Carolina. I mean, Carolina at home. Do they get that first one?
3: No.
0: No.
2: No.
1: Dang. They lose at home to Carolina. 0-2. Green Bay.
2: They lose.
3: They lose, yeah.
1: 0-3. At New Orleans.
2: They win that.
0: Yeah, that's their first one.
1: They beat New Orleans after what New
2: Yeah.
1: Orleans did
3: Oh,
1: the
3: yeah, I
1: thing.
3: thought you meant
1: So
2: to Baltimore.
1: they beat New Orleans?
3: I
1: Yeah,
2: think
1: they
2: so.
1: beat
2: New Orleans.
1: okay,
2: Yeah.
1: so they, so they, that's one win. At home against Baltimore.
2: No.
0: Against
3: That's a
0: Mac.
3: draw.
1: Okay. At home against Chicago.
2: No.
0: Mac.
1: San Francisco.
3: Loss. If San Fran tells me,
2: Might
3: it's a loss.
2: sneak. They might sneak and get that one.
1: Okay, well, I'm going to say loss. That's three games in a row at home they lose. So right now we're on one win. At Tampa Bay, can they get that?
2: Possibly.
3: A depleted Tampa Bay, maybe. They might catch them on a fluke, but I don't know. I'm not confident.
1: Okay, that's two wins. Cincinnati, no.
3: Nah.
1: Kansas City.
3: No.
2: They might. Pat not gonna be back by then.
1: He should be back before November. But if, I mean, okay. So let's just say they got two wins right now going into the bye week. At Minnesota, no. Detroit, no.
0: No.
1: Cleveland.
2: They maybe.
3: They can be.
1: That's three.
3: I don't know. Cleveland might turn up on Stefanski. They might want to get back.
1: You know what? You're right. I'm going with Cleveland. And it's at Cleveland. Coming back.
3: Especially if Shador start.
1: Yeah. So we're at two wins. At Washington, yes. They win there.
0: They wash.
2: I knew you were going to be funny. Hey, Boog, you too, though? Okay. All right. That's what we're doing? No. This is not that. I don't know what y'all think.
1: No, they lose to Washington. That's two wins. Tampa Bay. They got to split. Okay, you know what?
3: I think they split.
1: The Winstonies, they win because they split with the other teams in their division. So that is five wins for us. Wow.
3: That's bad. We need to go over y'all's schedule, too.
1: Yeah, like, we scared to do that. We could jump down to New York right now. Let's jump down. Let's do that. See how they – hey, Boogie, see how they want to –
3: What was the win prediction for y'all? 7.5
0: Sounded like it was terrible.
1: Yeah, but let's scroll down to New York. You know what? Let's go. Dallas. Let's go. Scroll down. Detroit. Let's get to that because you know, like you act like we scared. You know what I'm saying? And I tell you, one team we sweeping.
2: It's the Commodores. Do not do that. Do not do that. Don't do that. It's recorded.
1: This is recorded. Let's get to it. Chargers. Let's get to it. The Rams. Miami. We should be coming up. Minnesota. Let's get to it. New England.
2: 4-13.
1: New Orleans. Okay. New York Giants was 4-13 last year. Prediction: 8-9 this year. Blasphemy, but let's get into it. Week one. Win. Win.
3: That's a loss.
1: At the crib, are you crazy?
3: Y'all split with Dallas. Y'all split with Dallas.
1: We getting that first one at home.
3: All right, okay, that's fine. Y'all split with Dallas, though.
1: The Rams? We're catching the Rams early in the season. We're 2-0.
3: Oh, wow. 2-0 against the Rams?
1: Am I lying, eh, Boogie?
3: No.
0: I would love to say you're not lying, but I think we lose to the Rams.
1: Yeah, you know what? For the sake of argument, we lose to the Rams. We're beating Tennessee.
3: Yep.
1: We're beating Arizona.
3: Yep.
1: So that's three wins. Week number five, we go into DC. We'll take that one. That's four.
0: Without question, there's no need. Go to this game. There's no need.
2: Okay.
1: That's four. The Saints at home, that's five.
3: Y'all not starting 5-1. Y'all are 3-2 in that stretch. There's no way y'all.
1: Wow.
3: Y'all are like three. Y'all maybe 4-2.
1: No, it's only okay. Wait, 1, 2, 3, yeah, four. So
3: y'all start 4-2. There's no way y'all start 5-1. No.
1: Okay. For the sake of the show, 4-2. Go into Houston. Do we beat Houston?
3: No. Not with that defense. Y'all don't beat that defense.
1: Who's on the offense that's gonna beat us?
3: Y'all find a way to lose.
1: We got a new coach. This ain't the coach. This ain't the team from last year.
3: Got to score. Jackson Dart is really gonna have to win that. That's okay, gonna be the game.
1: And we got a good defense too. Zeke, we got a good defense too.
3: This right here is recorded. This game right here will determine y'all season. If Jackson Dart can light up Houston, then I give him his props. But if he goes in there and pees down his leg, then it's over.
1: Okay. For so we're either 4-3 or 5-2 going into the bye week.
3: Okay.
1: Are we good with that?
3: Okay.
1: Okay. Coming out the bye week, we got the Eagles. Without AJ Brown.
0: We want Philly.
1: Well, we go to Philly. We want Philly too. We want them. We got some get back for Philly. So we'll take that one. The Commanders at home.
0: The next game. This is the next game.
2: It's recorded. Gee, we will be going into a game. Just remember this.
0: Next game.
1: We're was 5, 6, 7. Jacksonville at home.
3: Jacksonville went. Jacksonville's good.
1: Yeah, but they're not coming into New York beating us. It's cold.
3: Yes, they are.
1: In November. Okay, for the sake of y'all. Okay, let me ask Brian. Because Brian, Jacksonville, we get Jacksonville at home on the road. I mean, we at home. They come in to beat us in New York?
2: Nah, I don't trust Trevor Lawrence.
3: That was the wrong person to ask.
1: So that was 5, 6, 7, 8. Indianapolis.
3: Lost.
1: What?
3: Did you see what they did in the beginning of the season before Daniel Jones went back and against, and he's going against the Giants?
1: Okay, so you know what? We'll take that because it's on the road. So that's a loss. San Fran at home. Y'all just struggled by saying what's the name was about to struggle with them in Atlanta. So don't think that we're going to struggle with them. No, we're not Atlanta. We get that one. That's 9 wins. Thank you. Seattle, they probably get us at Seattle. Cleveland, 10 wins. We finish up with Detroit, Dallas, and Philly.
3: Y'all might lose 3 in a row.
1: You're crazy. You're bugging. You're bugging. We get one of those.
2: Y'all made playoffs this year? Y'all
1: they said 8. They said 8-9. We just ran off 11 wins. Yes, we get playoffs.
2: Oh, my goodness.
0: Absolutely.
1: Absolutely. Oh, absolutely.
2: Oh, man.
1: You know what? Let's do this.
2: Report it.
1: Let's go all the way.
0: Because on this thing right here, the Patriots and the Giants have the same predicted record. They both predicted us.
3: And that's bogus. And that is bogus. They both predicted us. We are way better than the Giants.
1: Okay. Well, let's scroll down. 2025 record. Washington was 5-12. Mind you, one game better than us. But, you know, hey, okay.
2: No Jaden Daniels.
1: Their projection for this year is 7-10.
2: Preposterous.
1: Let's go down. Let's do it. Let's do the. Let's go it. Week one, loss. Week two.
2: What?
1: You guys will start out 0-3.
2: Don't do this, man.
3: Oh, bad.
2: Don't do
3: the
2: this.
3: The first three is tough. The first three is tough.
1: Okay, so what do you come out of the first three, Brian? We'll let you go first. What do you come out of the first three?
2: We beat Philly without AJ Brown.
1: You lose to Dallas at Dallas. You go. So
2: we lose to Dallas. We lose to Dallas, and okay. We beat Seattle.
1: Oh wow.
3: Ooh.
1: Oh wow.
2: 2-1. 2-1. Nothing less than that. 2-1 to start the year.
1: Okay, you got Indianapolis.
3: I'll give them two. Okay.
2: Indianapolis. Who's their quarterback?
1: Okay, so how is it that Zeke said we lose Indianapolis, but y'all beat Indianapolis?
3: I don't think y'all beat Indianapolis.
2: Who's Indianapolis' quarterback?
3: But Daniel Jones, he was MVP level before he got hurt.
2: He was, but he's going to be hurt, though. He's going to be hurt the whole year. Who's their quarterback? Okay,
1: so for the sake of you, be three Robin wins. Leonard. We'll give you three. Indianapolis, right? Week five, you lose.
2: Let's just say we lose that. Okay, go ahead. We lose that.
1: San Fran, at San Fran.
2: We lose.
1: So you go into your bye week 3-3.
2: 3-3. I'm 500. 500 team. I'm cool.
1: Okay. You said you beat Philly in Philly. Philly comes back to beat y'all.
2: They beat us.
1: Okay. Yep. So we got three wins still.
2: Yeah, we beat the Rams. We beat the Rams.
1: Whoa!
2: We beat the Rams. Yes.
1: This is hold on. Yes. We gotta end the show. Seriously, we're running out of time. Wow, we're gonna finish this next week. He said they beat the Rams. Fellas, any last words before we get out of here?
3: Hey, I cannot, man. It's recorded. That's all I'm gonna say. I just know the Patriots will have the best record.
2: It is recorded, man. Y'all heard it here first. We beat the Rams. Let's do this. Commanders, we back. DC, Chocolate City, we back. Great episode.
0: I don't know what B has. The coronavirus, the hantavirus, the flu, the swine flu, the black plague. But he's talking crazy on this show, man. We'll catch y'all next week.
1: Man, listen, man, I got to give it up to my guys. Great show. I'm the Brooklyn boy, man. It is always orange and blue skies. I can't wait till we get to the finals. I can hear Brian and Zeke say orange. That's going to be the highlight of my year to get them guys to say orange and blue skies, man. It's once again yours truly, the Brooklyn boy, right here on the Empire Sports Radio Show, right here on the BGC Sports Network. We'll catch y'all next week. Same time, same place. We out.
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6: Let's freaking go. and welcome to another, I said another edition of the Locker Room Readout. I am your host, Sapphire Blue, and tonight we have a very, very special guest back on the show for you. That's Chauncey Sanders.
7: Oh, boy, thank you.
6: Come on now. Chauncey Sanders, how are you doing, young man?
7: I'm great. I'm great. I'm amazed. You know, still fighting the blues of what transpired in New York on Monday. But nonetheless, I am in good spirits. I'm hoping that I will remain in good spirits heading into the night.
6: All right. So we're going to have a lot to jump into about that first game. And before we do that, you know, it's been a little while since you've been on the show. And I just want to update the folks on what you've been doing, how school is going, you know, what you're looking forward to. Like, catch us up, young man.
7: You know what? All is well. You know, since we've last spoke, we've been able to continue on what we were doing in Huntsville, Alabama, hosting the Alabama A&M Basketball Review Show, where unfortunately things didn't necessarily turn out as the teams may have liked at the end of the season. But I thought there was a lot of progress made. And I think the teams were able to keep their heads held high with all of the success, despite the shortcomings in the SWAC tournament. With that, I've been able to cover some tournament play, of course, in March. But then also with the show, I've just been taking a bit of a break and a setback and looking forward to the next project that's coming up this summer.
6: Very good. Very good. And just for the folks that may be hearing your voice for the first time, can you share a little bit more about that project you just referenced?
7: Well, see, as much as I want to, it's still a work in progress. There are some T's that need to be crossed and some I's dotted on an upcoming documentary film that I have spearheaded and looking forward to having my first producer credit alongside my name. I'm really excited about that, and I'm really excited about the story that we plan to tell. What I can detail is that this project is detailing one of the, in my opinion, greatest achievements that our country was able to put forth. It comes rising out of the ashes of the riots of the 60s, whether you were in the Glenville shootout or the Huff riots that were prior to that here in Ohio, to the riots amongst many cities in the country following after the assassination of Dr. Martin Luther King. Well, there was a project that was put place for by our government called the National Youth Sports Program, a program looking forward to dedicating resources and also facilities at university campuses for our young people to be able to have an out during the summer. And it's important because this went on for decades. And then in the early 2000s, we saw that numerous locations closed due to the government pulling the funds due to a plethora of reasons. However, they pulled the funds, and one of the final remaining universities that host the NYSP camp is here in Cleveland, Ohio. So we tell the story of that. We talk about the resilience that the camp has been through and what they look forward to doing in the near future. So that is definitely soon to come. I look forward to, you know, joining you again here on your awesome show here at the Locker Room Readout and detailing more and talking about the experience more when things get really finalized soon.
6: You know, first of all, congratulations. Secondly, it does not surprise me. You are moving up like the speed of light. It's just such a pleasure to be connected with you. And absolutely, Chauncey Sanders, when you're ready, you will absolutely have an open door invitation to come out. And we'd be happy to help you promote the program. You know, it's so fascinating to me that as much as for me, sports is an escape. You know, maybe some people indulge in other things, hopefully legally. But for me, it's an escape. And the longer I live, and especially in this current dark political climate, the more I see politicians insert themselves into the realm of sports. So I think what you shared of your program, is it's historical, and I really think it's relevant for today, and that you're so young and you know your history, Chauncey Sanders. I mean, you just keep impressing. So thank you for sharing what you could. And please do not hesitate. Just let me know when you're ready to go, and we'll have you back on about the program, okay?
7: Definitely will do. I appreciate that.
6: And there's something else I'm going to talk to you about over the break. But as we move forward, the first thing I wanted to do was just really send my heartfelt prayers to the Kyle Busch family. The breaking news today was that he went to the hospital with an unknown severe illness and went home to the Lord. And as someone who has had experiences with losing loved ones and family members unexpectedly, again, my heart and prayers go out to his entire family, his partner, their children. He did so much philanthropic work, especially in the Grand Rapids, Michigan area with underprivileged children. And if anyone is familiar or wants to be familiar with his charity events, of course, you know, jump on the web, but also recognize the demographic of human beings that he and his wife did this type of outreach for. You know, just God bless the entire family and take care of yourselves, people, regardless of your age. You know, he was 41 years young. Take care of yourselves, love your people around you, and no matter what life throws at you, no matter what, and I'm just going to put it out there, there's a God in heaven that's in control and knows more than we can ever understand. And all things work to his glory. So please just take care of yourselves. So with that said, let's transition into the Cavaliers. Like Chauncey, I, as a fan, lean into you as I know you're a fan, but you're also a professional sports reporter, journalist. You are well-versed with these teams, okay? I am so beside myself. I'm not embarrassed to say that I did not sleep well that night, okay?
7: Me either. I'm here to tell you, I did not either. I did not sleep well either. I think I woke up saying time out of my sleep. I think I was screaming time out. You know, it was haunting me in my sleep. It was terrible. It was rough.
6: So let me start with this. Give your assessment of, you know, what you saw or how you saw the Cavaliers play and close out the previous series versus the Pistons.
7: Well, first off, I think they did an excellent job. I think the Pistons presented an incredible challenge, not just from a coaching and schematic standpoint, but from a personnel and talent standpoint as well. The Pistons were a team that some people amongst the league thought that they could be possibly playing for the Eastern Conference Championship. You know, with the talent of Kay Cunningham and the leadership and prowess of JB Bickerstaff, along with those guys that a lot of people, you know, in my opinion, figured that these front court players for the Pistons are pretty tough and a physical unit. The Cavs were able to hold their own, and not only hold their own, they really embarrassed the Pistons, especially in game 7. They're at home and the Pistons are looking at a 30-point deficit. I think that's as bad as it gets, and it's going to be a real sticking point with them as they head towards the offseason. It'll be something that they continuously watch and wonder how they got to that point. But for the Cavs, it was excellent. It was an excellent test. I thought it was huge for the organization. Dan Gilbert clearly has his imprint all over the city of Detroit, and so he really wanted this game bad as an owner. And the Cavs took care of business, and I think it was a huge monkey off the organization's back to get out of the conference semifinals and here into the conference finals here for the first time since 1992 without LeBron James. So, you know, this was a huge accomplishment, and they're looking forward to this upcoming challenge here now in New York.
6: Okay. So based on your observations in that Detroit series, including the last game, what was your mindset about the first game at the Garden?
7: Well, my first thought was that, yikes, I want to go back to game six, because had you won in game six, you get a little bit more of a break than what you got initially with the game seven win. It's like, congratulations, you won game seven, but you also have 36 hours to rest and be prepared to go to New York. For the Cavs and their staff, I was made aware that they actually packed not only for game seven, but for the premise that they do win, they have to immediately fly from Detroit to New York. So this was almost like a two games and three nights type of situation that the Cavs saw during the season multiple times. The schedule was not too friendly for the Cavs when it came to back-to-backs or multiple games under lesser nights. So they were able to have to pick it up immediately. And you get one chance at it. You know, New York has been sitting for almost a week plus. And so they were very well rested. They were very well, I would say, probably looking at the Cavs and very well scouted the Cavs during this time and that great matchup against Detroit. So they were prepared. And so for the Cavs, you're coming in kind of, not too much to burn, if you will, with the rocket fuel. They had to bring it. They did. But the only issue was that they kind of ran out of gas there in the fourth quarter when you needed the gas the most to get over the hump against this difficult, this very tough, formidable team in New York at their place, as you mentioned, the Mecca, the Garden.
6: Mm-hmm. And you mentioned out of gas. I do not understand, and I need you to lean in and educate me, okay? Because I think I know what the definition of insanity is. Why, based on everything you said, do you think a decision was made or not to use the timeout in that fourth quarter?
7: I can't justify it. I heard Kenny Atkinson following after the game at the press conference make mention that he is one that has a philosophy of holding on to his timeouts. Well, here's the situation here, Kenny Atkinson. First of all, anyone that watched the game and has two eyes and two ears, I don't even think you need any ears. I think if you have any eyesight at all, you know that in that moment, you should have called timeout prior to losing your two timeouts that you had at the 3-minute mark of the fourth quarter. They are what people call keep them or leave them. So with that, you have two keep them or leave them timeouts where by the 3-minute mark, you lose those timeouts. So now you're down to two timeouts. And so, which is fine. Okay. You know, you don't want to use them during the run. You want to try to let your guys figure it out. You maybe try to throw a substitution in there if there's a dead ball, anything to break up that run, that rhythm that New York had, knowing who's on the floor, knowing our strategy, who we're going after. As soon as we get the ball, we're going after number one. We're going to find him at any cost. Those are things that I thought he could have made an adjustment to, but he failed to do so. And even if you're going to keep the timeouts, well, you're tied at 101. There's 19 seconds left. I thought to myself immediately as I saw Donovan Mitchell defer the ball in the inbound back to James Harden, I would have called the timeout then and there. I would call the timeout then and there.
6: First of all, let me thank you for confirming that I have not lost my entire mind. I mean, I don't know if you've ever been inadvertently punched in the gut and, you know, or fallen in a way where all of the air goes out of your body and you're like, oh my gosh, I'm not breathing. Like it was that kind of moment because, you know, I feel a lot of things about the player, James Harden. And we're going to get to more in that in a second. But I want to go back to that moment when you saw Spida kick the ball to Harden. What do you feel? I mean, you're not him, but what do you think that was in his mind, right? Was it fatigue? Was it, what do you think it was? It was so bizarre to see that after he'd been creating off the dribble for the majority of the game. Chauncey, tell me something.
7: Well, I think despite the fourth quarter, if you look at the first 40 minutes, I think Kenny Atkinson does have a point following after the game around shoot around and also during practice where he mentioned that James Harden was a great creator. He initiated a lot of play for the Cavs. And I think some have been pointing to that, that James Harden created a lot for the Cavs during this game. However, during the final 7 minutes, I think that should have been Donovan Mitchell time. And for him to be the leader of this team, presumably, him to be the guy of the team, presumably, I thought that Donovan Mitchell really let the team down during that final 19 seconds with the game on the line. Donovan Mitchell wants to consider himself, and along with James Harden, as one of the best shooting guards in our league history. Donovan Mitchell wants to go down as one of the greatest players in league history. And he has some of the numbers to back it up. His playoff stats has him able to back that up. However, it's moments like this where you need to actually show. And I was really disappointed for someone that's looking to probably have that Supermax coming soon down the line where he may be due 50 to 70 million per year, not on a full contract basis of 50 to 70 million, a per year basis of 50 to 70 million dollars coming down the line. I'm not sure if he's worth it after that. No, I think ownership takes a look at moments like those and they say, I'm not sure if you are our definitive guy. Do we need to find a definitive guy that will take the last shot?
6: You know, and I was going to say, and I apologize, I interrupted you. I really appreciate this perspective because I thought the same. Like in my mind, I was like, wait a minute, that's Spider Mitchell. Why would he do that? I mean, it did not compute, right? And so then I really got in my feelings and I was like, well, maybe there's some politics and let me share with you why. I believe it was the locker room after game 6 at, was it Detroit? And Spider was outside doing the interview with Prime. And by the way, folks, I do not have Amazon. I'm very clear in my rationale for not supporting Mr. Bezos. I'm certain he's a nice man, human being. I don't know him personally, but I was like, I'm drawing the line. So I go to places to watch those Prime games. That's just me.
7: Great. It's a great program. However, I don't think Amazon Prime should be hosting game 7s on their platform, let alone playoff games into the second round. I don't mind play-in. I definitely don't mind first round, but second round is where I start drawing the line. I think quite a few people were disappointed, and I think the numbers will show that that was a really disappointing situation there for a lot of people at home and fans at home looking to watch a great game on a great Sunday.
6: Mm-hmm. It's almost like it was the beta test because it was the Cavaliers and the Pistons. But I remember as Spider was outside doing the interview, they had cameras on the inside and Coach Atkinson, you know, was rah-rahing. But when I looked at the body language of the players, there seemed to be space. Right. And this is just me as an older woman. You know, we're more dramatic. We got those hormones. And I saw Harden sitting in the corner and kind of looking at Atkinson, who wasn't getting the type of energy back from the players. And then Harden started chiming in. And because the microphone was on the other side of the locker room, I mean, this is all optics to me, right? Mm-hmm. The microphone was on the other side of the room, so you couldn't really hear him. And then Coach leans in and says, come on, Big Four, what do you got? And then Evan Mobley, just something to the effect of 1, 2, 3, boom, and he turned. And the reason why I'm sharing all of that is because it feels like it feeds into Spider Mitchell's decision to kick that ball over to Harden, right? Mm-hmm. Anytime you add a new element into a group, right? You got multiple stages of formation, right? And regardless if it's on the court, on the gridiron, at work, I mean, that just is what it is. I was surprised to see that at the stage in the season that I saw it, though. Because while Harden didn't start the season with the Cavaliers, he's been on this team for a few months. And so then I went deeper. I went deeper and I started reflecting on my absolute frustration with Evan Mobley. I will actually give Jared Allen a pass because I just think he's old in basketball years. I mean, you look at his posture, how he runs, like it just, you got a season, right? But Evan Mobley, to me, in my humble opinion, should be at the peak of his performance level. And I don't see that. And so the image in the locker room with this very passive 1, 2, 3, and he went somewhere. And then the way that I've been watching him play, I need you to deconstruct. Take me from that Pistons series into the first game at the Garden. Deconstruct. What are your observations on how Evan Mobley is playing and contributing to the Cavaliers on both sides of the ball, Chauncey?
7: Well, I think Evan Mobley showcased some of his flashes once again on who he is. You know, I think he showed it once again, whether it was in game 7 or also in game 1, where he poured in 15 points, 14 rebounds. However, when you look and dig deeper, 2 of 8 from 3, 6 of 16 from the field, just could not really find the basket as much as he would have liked. He also was able to contribute a couple of blocks as well. Excuse me there. But I thought that Evan Mobley was who he was. You know, I think this year they won't come out and say it necessarily, but I think it was a bit of a disappointment on his end. I think that the league, along with the Cavs, thought that Evan Mobley would take a serious leap this year. I think Evan Mobley would also agree that I don't think he would necessarily deem this one of his better years, even though he had a great job. Did not come back and return as an all-star this year as well. But I thought since James Harden has joined this team that Evan Mobley has taken some steps forward. Obviously, the defensive end, he's been really well, as always, as a former defensive player of the year. But I thought offensively, he's contributed much differently. His shot is started to fall much better in the second half of the year. And we definitely saw that in game 7 and also in game 5 against the Pistons. But then you look into this game and he's also able to stretch the floor out for the Knicks. I think when he and Mitchell are working inside and outside, it really does stretch and stress out a defense. And so with that, I think you need to see more out of Evan Mobley tonight as we prepare for game 2, because it's going to take all of them to get over this hump, especially Evan Mobley. I think Evan Mobley has, and in my opinion, was always going to be the X factor of this team. You know, as much as we make it to be Donovan Mitchell's team, I thought eventually this was going to become Evan Mobley's team. And he needs to showcase that. And I want to back his words up as well. Previously in the 24 NBA All-Star Weekend, he mentioned that this league will come down to him and who he believed, Victor Wembanyama. Well, one person's holding their end of the bargain. It's time for Evan Mobley to hold his end.
6: So we're going to take a short commercial break. You're listening to the Locker Room Readout. I am your host, Sapphire Blue. We have special guests with us tonight, Chauncey Sanders. Don't go anywhere. We'll be right back.
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16: 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And I don't think, including that Texas team, I don't think you could find another national championship team like that that is just full of players who came through the transfer portal.
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26: And we're back. Second segment of the Locker Room Readout. I'm your host, Sapphire Blue, and here again with special guest, Chauncey Sanders, sports reporter, sports journalist, and we just got a teaser today. We can add producer credit to that as well. So, Chauncey, during the break, you were educating. I just so love these conversations with you.
7: Oh, I appreciate that. Right back at you.
26: Thank you. You were educating me on the difference between the European style of, the system that like the Wembanyamas come up through, the Pejas, all of these great players, and how different it is in terms of the impact it has on their bodies compared to our homers, are the men and women that play, come up playing in the systems here in the States. So I'd like you to educate all of us now that we're back on. Give us a little bit more about that.
7: Well, yeah, we, of course, I think the Spurs still have an opportunity. They snuck one first. I want to get that out of there. That, I think they're in a great opportunity. But we were talking about just how nervous we are now moving forward that Harper may be out, Harper may be injured, and you already have De'Aaron Fox injured, right, and wearing street clothes. So, these American kids, it's different. The game is totally different. I think we have to get to a better space in the AAU circuit and in the basketball grassroots circuit. I think it's became a, if you will, I think it has definitely became one of those how do we put it there for our golfers out there? The basketball game has became way too expensive for the hood, for the typical American kid. I hate to say it that way, but it has. You know, basketball used to be a universal sport here in America. I think it's suddenly now becoming more of a country club sport, where, you know, the if you had the higher classes are able to, you know, help their kids excel into better spaces. And for our American kids, I think Anthony Edwards is maybe one of the last few that you can really say came up through this grassroots situation. And even you saw during the end of the season, he's kind of lugging himself in and having to, you know, drag himself all the way to the very end of the series. But, you know, you come up as a kid, right? You're going through all, at first it's nice, you got the recreation leagues, but then your kid gets pretty good. And now you're going through, as they get to eighth grade now, you're thinking NIL and you're thinking about the evaluations. If you're in the right state, your son could see an NIL evaluation in high school. So now you're playing all of this AAU basketball, right? You're playing for your regional. You might be playing for a travel league team. And then AAU, a national team like your Nike or your whatever shoe, it has that grassroots insert, whichever shoe deal you want to put there. And then you have, and I didn't mention this, if you're a kid like Anthony Edwards, well, you're going through Team USA, you know, so now you have Team USA basketball as well. You're under teams, you're under 18, you're under 17, and so far and so on. And then you also have high school basketball. You know, you have to factor in that. There's just so many miles put on a typical NBA player's body from America. And I think that separates from the Europeans who come through just one grassroots league. They're not going and having a million trainers. They're not going and, you know, having to play all of this basketball that the Americans do just to make it to get there, you know. And it's a privilege for them, to be quite honest, in my opinion. You know, I think it's a privilege that they have the opportunity to play through these premier leagues and truly develop their skill sets and develop themselves despite, you know, the lack of basketball that they may have played experience-wise than the typical American kid does. And, you know, I think it's on display when you look at the kids that have came up through it, like your Zion Williamsons and your Ja Morants and, you know, Jason Tatum maybe, or Cade Cunningham's. Those guys put a lot of miles on their bodies to get to where they are now. And so you start to see these kids kind of break down a little bit earlier than what they typically did back in the early 2000s or even the 90s.
26: So let me ask you this, you know, because what I'm hearing from you consistently is that what, this is my takeaway, what the European system does is focus more on, or as much on, development, right? Versus the American system.
7: Correct.
26: Why are we so behind the curve in terms of basketball system? And when do you anticipate it's going to change because of what we're seeing? Are our premier stars not able to play at their full potential because of injury?
7: I think it's money. I think financials. I believe financials play a key part in that. Whether it's your AAU coach at the Nike grassroot looking to score some extra funds due to a college coach looking to recruit you and hopefully get an advantage on the other schools that may be looking to recruit you, or the average basketball trainer that wants to make this his purpose. You know, it's all boils down to financials, even when it comes to your NIL evaluation, versus, you know, Europeans, they're just focused on their skill sets, their development. You know, I think that's just what it ultimately boils down to, is that they are more strategic than what the American basketball system is. And I think that it's also greed for the American basketball system. I went to an AAU tournament, I think it was about a summer or two ago. And ironic enough, Josh Cribbs, I think his son was playing in the tournament. And
26: for the people, you know, that are not Browns fans, please correct. Share who Josh
7: correct. Cribbs yes. is. Yes, yes, yes, yes. Former Browns receiver, returner, specialist, now coach over at Kent State. I believe one of his kids were playing in the tournament. But when you look at these tournaments nowadays, you know, tickets, average ticket is what, $20, $30 just to get in. You have to pay that for a whole weekend, you know, and that's not even mentioning that you might have to be the scorekeeper, but you're paying $20, $30, right? $200+ for a sneaker, which you see now basketball sneakers aren't as popular and also aren't coming off the shelves as fast as they used to in previous years. You know, you have to factor in all of the gear, paying for the team, you know, these tournaments, it factors, it weighs in a lot. You know, it's all it boils down to money at the end of the day, if you ask me on the American side of things.
26: You know, it's so interesting. You mentioned about the cost of these things that most people would consider very important to have to be able to play these sports. And it just brought to my mind that New York City Mayor Zoran Mamdani proudly announced that he brokered a deal that will allow only New York City residents to buy 1,000 World Cup tickets for $50 each. Like, that's where we're at right now. I wanted to share that with you. And then I wanted to go back to Victor. Okay. First of all, I don't like the moniker, the alien, for him. I hate that.
7: I love it. I absolutely love it.
26: Why do you like it? Why do you like it? Why do you love it?
7: Because his play is outerworldly, first. Second, I think when you think about the genetics, right? Growing up, let's look at all of the stars. Magic, 6'9", 6'10", point guard. You know, Kobe, Michael Jordan, Stephen Curry. And I think that's what steps out to all of these guys, that their games are so different, but they're also obtainable. You know, Kobe Bryant's skill set. You might not have his height, but you have his skill set. You might not have the height, right? But you can be Steph Curry and have the skill set and have an excellent jumper and maybe play some treacherous defense like Dennis Schroeder, or, you know, even to our viewers out there, I think LeBron has skill sets that people can see in others. You can't see a 7'5" talent like Victor Wembanyama playing the way he does. You know, having to create a block in game one and then turn back around, creating a stop, helping your team get a stop there late in the game. You're down. You need a big shot. Comes down the court, trails, hits a huge three at 7'5". I don't think we've ever saw that. You know, he's dominating the paint. I mean, 40 points, 20+ rebounds. It's ridiculous. You know, I you won't see that. You heard of it. You know, I wasn't born yet to see the early Lou Alcindor games, or, you know, even further earlier on with the Wilt Chamberlain games. You just heard of them. You know, and you might have saw a picture of one holding up the 100-point sign, but you never got to watch that level of greatness. I think what we're seeing is a next level, once in a generational level of greatness here in Victor Wembanyama. And if he can keep it up, I think he'll be amongst the absolute best when it's all said and done.
26: Chin Chin, totally agree. Totally agree. So let's do this. You got to roll with me. You know, that Cavaliers game, when they blew that lead, I had to turn the television off. I didn't watch the overtime because I thought it was too much. So
7: I agree.
26: Going back to Spider and this dynamic that I thought I saw between he and Harden, and, you know, how differently, let's start with the two of them. How differently do you expect them to play tonight, game two?
7: Well, I think they can play a bit more loose, but I think New York is going to come out with more intention into this game now that they've got one under their belt, you know, versus playing 8 days later. You're a bit rusty. I think some threes, you know, that typically would have fell for them against the Sixers did not, due to them not being able, you know, not playing overtime. But I think the Cavs have an opportunity to right themselves here. You know, you have to kind of play to the tune that they had against Detroit and also a bit there in Toronto, but more primarily in Detroit, where you have to ride some of these waves that the Knicks are going to put you through. You know, they're going to score in waves like they did in the fourth quarter. I don't think it should be to the level of 30-8 run. I'll tell you that much. It better not be another 30-8 run. Otherwise, I think some heads will be spinning if that's the case.
26: Okay.
7: However, I think that the Cavs have to ride the wave out, figure out ways to go on runs. You're going to have to input some guys in. And

0: think that we might see a Thomas Bryant sighting in this game as well. As much as I want to say the young guys, some of them just might not be ready for playoff basketball just yet. But I think we should definitely see some Thomas Bryant in this upcoming matchup tonight against the Knicks.
1: So we're going to take another quick break, but I want to leave you with the word Ellis, and we'll come back in on the other side of the break. Folks, you're listening to the Locker Room Readout. Special guest Chauncey Sanders has joined us tonight. We will be right back.
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1: And welcome back to the final segment of the Locker Room Readout. Again, we have a very special guest in studio tonight, Chauncey Sanders. You mentioned or quoted Evan Mobley a couple of years back at the NBA All-Star Game, sharing with the world that the future of the league would come down to him or Victor Wembanyama. Like, the Cavaliers are at, they just

0: just tipped off a few minutes ago. Talk to me, Chauncey, about what you feel Evan Mobley, how he needs to show up tonight in this game and what the Cavaliers need to do to take this game at the Garden.
1: Well, I think they need to continue what they found a game plan in and what they found a lot of success in game one, which was working through the front court, as we always like to put it. You know, I as much as I really like highlighting Evan Mobley, and I think Evan Mobley does a tremendous job when he's assertive, you have to keep those guys engaged. And when you have them engaged, I think everything opens up for everyone else, whether it's the shooting of Max Strus to Sam Merrill to the lane opening up for Donovan Mitchell, because they have to respect Evan Mobley's three, to also the Knicks second guessing themselves as they get to the basket, because Evan Mobley's down there. He's active. He's turning away shots. He's blocking shots. He's causing disruption. He's causing disruption amongst Karl Anthony Towns. Those things are huge. They're rebounding. You know, that's been an issue this playoff, this postseason for the Cavs. They're rebounding. When these guys are active, they're engaged on the defensive side and also someone on the offensive side as well to feel necessary to go and grab that offensive rebound when need be. But they're engaged in their play. And when they're engaged, I think the Cavs are at their absolute best, especially when Evan Mobley is leading the charge for this team.
0: Okay, so, but right there, you're saying when they're engaged, and I believe you. What is that? What? Because it feels like Evan Mobley, he visits a different universe. Like, what is the trigger for him? What do the team need to do to keep him more consistently engaged, Chauncey?
1: It's touches. It's just simply touches, right? He's getting the ball. He's in the action, right? I think since James Harden has came over, the offense has looked completely different. I think they take a much different approach than when Darius Garland had the ball. The guys were much more engaged in ball movement. And that just is what it is. I think between Donovan and James, they're more one-on-one guys, and they would prefer if you aren't cutting so much so then they can find those open lanes and get to the basket a little bit easier. They don't really like a crowded paint like that. However, I think that that has kind of disrupted their play in times where it's not a screen and roll, right? You have to keep these guys engaged, getting them touches early, letting them find their rhythm, their shot early. Then all of a sudden, you can start making plays. Then all of a sudden, you find them shooting threes well beyond the arc, like a Victor Wembanyama did against the Oklahoma City Thunder. You know, you want to get your bigs engaged early so that it continues to keep the engine in them revving and rolling throughout the game.
0: Speaking of rolling, and you mentioned screens and rolls, I thought I saw the Cavaliers do more of that in the first game. And maybe it was just me. I thought, especially with Schroeder, like, he misses one more bunny, okay? Right. But that to me was like something I had not recalled seeing the Cavaliers doing as consistently in a game. And then it just seemed like, again, that fourth quarter, I look one time, I thought I saw Spider looking up at the time clock, right? So for me, when I think about what you said, do you feel like Evan Mobley with more touches is more effective with the screen and roll or shooting those trifectas from like New Jersey? Like, what is it that you feel in terms of keeping him engaged? Is going to work best for him in game two?
1: Well, I believe it's a mix of both, right? The Knicks had a great counter to the pick and roll early there where they were double teaming coming off the screen and roll. But mm-hmm. that also helped the Cavs because you're finding folks open. You're finding Dennis Schroeder wide open. You're finding Sam Merrill wide open.
0: Yep.
1: You're finding even Donovan Mitchell in mm-hmm. certain cases after, you know, you're passing to the assist, the hockey pass. He's finding himself open with threes. So I think when you have those two engaged down in the paint, well, clearly it's going to make the defense crowd the paint much mm-hmm. more, mm-hmm. but it opens up the shots. It opens up the open look for the next man. So you want to have those two guys engaged. And I think whether it's off a screen or roll or simply just letting Evan Mobley and Jared Allen kind of go to work with that two-man action there that they once did previously a year ago, I think it works to their benefit.
0: That's what I'm missing. You know, I just, you know, people are like, oh, that's the way basketball used to be played. And I'm right, is what they're doing now working?
1: I love. Right? Well, I think to some degree, I think the modern era big can no longer just thrive in the paint anymore.
0: Okay, I'm feeling that.
1: He can't just excel in the paint. He can't be your insert typical big that struggles with the mid-range and three. You know, yeah. Maybe he struggles with the three, but can give you a bit of a mid-range. That can no longer be in this league. You know, I think this league is far too fast and has excelled much, much quicker than they ever expected skillfully. I think we're probably the skill renaissance here in the league because almost everybody can put the ball on the floor. When you look at the Oklahoma City Thunder and Spurs series, I think you could maybe say that to some degree in this series as well for the Cavs and Knicks. Between the front court players as well. When you look at Karl Anthony Towns, arguably one of the greater big man shooters in all of league history.
0: Absolutely. Right? Absolutely.
1: When you look at a guy like Evan Mobley, who can bring the ball up the floor and initiate offense. Same with Karl Anthony Towns. These teams are initiating their offense out of their centers nowadays. Mm-hmm. That just did not happen. Maybe you put an exception out there with the hype for Magic Johnson and maybe a LeBron James and, you know, Draymond Green, so on and so forth. But these centers are initiating their offense for their teams and it's seeing success. So I think the modern big just has to be versatile. He has to be a Swiss Army knife. Yes, command the paint. The paint will always be there. However, you have to be able to put the ball on the floor and have to be able to shoot these days. You want to stay on the floor.
0: I'm just optimistic for like a 50-40 split. Start me in the paint, take me out to the elbow, and then boom. Okay,
1: Maybe a three. I think elbow is tight. Maybe a three. You know, Duncan, absolutely. Tim Duncan, he's going to the elbow. I think we've, you know, respected Tim Duncan and his greatness, but I think we've excelled from a skill standpoint from that lost art of the mid-range shot. I think that's another time for another day on that topic.
0: I just love you, Chauncey. You just bring me back. You bring my feet back to terra firma because I am so uncomfortable with watching Evan Mobley bring the ball up the court when there's pressure. Because, you know, I just think it stretches him beyond those basic skills, right? I'm uncomfortable with it as a fan. And like when they win, hey, I'm happy.
1: Really?
0: But most of the time, I'm like, why do they have him bringing the ball up the court when there's pressure? Okay. So, all right, listen, we're down to a few minutes left and I want to make sure I leave a couple of minutes for space, but real quick on the Cavaliers bench, are you expecting to see Atkinson go deeper with the bench players?
1: I am. I think I would like for the Cavs PR staff to really sit down with him a little bit more and discuss prior to him actually having his availability. But, you know, I kind of read off some of his availability there in the transcripts and someone mentioned, you know, will we see Jalen Tyson minutes here in the lack thereof in game one? And he said, well, he's still alive. We still believe in him. Wouldn't necessarily use that wording there.
0: Right.
1: You know, I don't want to really look into it, but I think you could read between the lines and what he's saying there. But you have to trust. You have to trust your young guys. They're going to make mistakes. You know, whether we look at all of these teams are still relatively young, except for the Knicks. If you look at Spurs, Thunder, and you can also align the Cavs similar to that those teams as well when it comes to age and where they are skillfully and where they are right now in their developments, you got to allow them to just be, right? I think the Thunder has done a tremendous job with that. The Spurs had to step up, and you see Vassell coming in, and he's giving them great minutes last night. You have to do so with Jalen Tyson as well. I think Jalen Tyson has earned the right after this season to be out there on the floor tonight against the Knicks.
0: Right. And real quick, yes or no, is this a must win for the Cleveland Cavaliers tonight?
1: No, I don't believe so.
0: Okay.
1: I don't believe so. You take care of home. But the first team to win on the road.
0: All right. 30 seconds. Remind everyone where they can find you and what you have going on.
1: once again, I would like to appreciate all of you all for listening in, and I appreciate you, Sapphire, for allowing me on your show first and foremost. And it's always a treat to join you. Always a treat. You all can find me at Chauncey D. Sanders on Instagram, and also just Chauncey Sanders on Twitter and X as well, however you like to call it. Mama called it Twitter. I'm going to call it Twitter. nonetheless, you can find me there. And that's spelled C-H-A-U-N-C-Y, not Billups, but Sanders, you know. So I look forward to just trading off. And, of course, Sapphire, look forward to joining you again. I appreciate it, as always, having this opportunity and, you know, having a chat about where we are right now in the current climate of playoff basketball.
0: You are a blessing to this world, young man, and I'm one of your biggest supporters. Thank you for joining the show. Folks, remember something. You don't have to be where you come from. This is Sapphire Blue, and you've been listening to the Locker Room Readout on the BGC Sports Network. 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
4: With your BGC Sports Network brief, I'm Eric Enley. The New York Knicks are just one win away from their first NBA Finals appearance since 1999 after a wire-to-wire 121-108 victory over the Cleveland Cavaliers on Saturday night, taking a commanding 3-0 series lead. New York controlled the pace from the tip-off, shooting a scorching 55.8% from the field and an efficient 24 of 27 from the free throw line. The victory extends their impressive postseason winning streak to 10 games. Jalen Brunson led the charge with a game-high 30 points and 6 assists. He was heavily supported by Mikal Bridges with 22 points and OG Anunoby with 21 points and 7 rebounds. The Knicks will look to break out the brooms and complete the series sweep in Game 4 on Monday night in Cleveland. With your BGC Sports Network brief, I'm Eric Enley.
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12: Sports fans, what's going on? 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
12: 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Mr. Sportsopedia, what's going on?
13: It's all gravy, baby. What's that?
12: Can you believe we're already in May?
13: Second weekend in May.
12: Wow, this year is flying by. I know you had a lot of spring football, and now we're into derby season. This year is going by real quick. Yeah.
13: Super fast.
12: Had a good week?
13: Had a great week.
12: Good. Busy, great. Yes, busy, but great week. Good deal. Let everyone know how they can get in contact with you.
13: Oh, before I finish say that part, I would just like to wish you and all the mothers out there happy Mother's Day weekend.
12: Aww. And
13: everybody have an enjoyable weekend.
12: That is so nice. Thank you, Mr. Sportsopedia.
13: More than welcome. And you can find me on IG at Mr. Sportsopedia. Also on that other place, Mr. Sportsopedia 2. I also like the Facebook page, Mr. Sportsopedia, and if all else fails, shoot me an email at MrSportsopedia@gmail.com.
12: You just will not say X, will you?
13: Uh-oh. All right.
12: 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All right, Mrs. Sportsopedia, I think we got a lot of tea to pour here. 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
12: 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All right, Mrs. Sportsopedia. Participation trophies. That's what they might as well just call this tournament. The NCAA men's and women's basketball tournaments. Now they're adding how many more teams?
13: 8 to get to
12: 76.
13: They were at 68, now they're at 78.
12: This is ridiculous. You know, it's almost like, you know how back in the day when Ms. Roll Tide was in school and they would have the A and B teams, but parents would complain because their kids didn't make it. So they had to go back and add a C team. This is what I feel like with the NCAA. This is ridiculous.
13: Yeah, it's totally crazy because now, even before this whole thing gets started, now you got to ask, what about Team 77 and Team 78? Because, you know, 10 or 15 years ago before they expanded it to 68, it used to always be about, what about Team 66 or 67? So they added it to 68, and now they're gone to 78. So the difference in the formats are kind of, you know, we said they're going from 68 to 76. Now the first four games are gone. Now they're going to have 12 opening round games.
12: Wow. So this means now 44 at-large bids.
13: Yeah, something like that.
12: That is absolutely crazy. I don't agree with that. I mean, if you don't get in with the 68, you don't get in. Everybody can't play.
13: Yeah, that's true. Everybody definitely can't play. And one of the crazy things about it is, and one of the things I looked at is like the little guy kind of getting thrown to the wolves, because if you look at the new format of the bracket, how you used to have the first four in Dayton, now they're going to have 12 teams fighting for.
12: So,
13: yeah, the first round you're going to have
12: 12 teams.
14: play on Tuesday and Wednesday between Selection Sunday and when the round of 64 begins on Thursday. So, I mean, you still have the 64. Why are we expanding and adding all these teams? I mean...
13: So by Thursday, you'll be down to 64. Tuesday and Wednesday, you'll have 9 games being played instead of the 4 that was the first 4, whatever you called it. So then you'll have 2. So you'll have 12 additional games on Tuesday and Wednesday. So just about all the 16 seeds. So basically, you'll have the SWAT and the MEAC plan to eliminate all the teams that normally end up at 16. They'll all have to play each other to see who gets to play the number one team in the country. Then you'll have four of the 15 seeds playing each other to see who gets to like the number two seed. And then you'll have 6 games where 11 versus 11. And 2 games, 12. Well, you have 4 games, 12 versus 12, to see who gets to the number 5 seed. So you know.
14: I just totally disagree with that. I totally disagree. To me, you leave it like it is. It wasn't broke. And those teams that are mad because they're outside looking in and they have to go to the NIT, don't go to the NIT. If you that mad because you didn't get in the NCAA, everybody doesn't deserve to be in. If you don't play well enough and you don't get selected, you don't get in. I mean, it is that simple. Again, these participation trophies that we're giving out because Lil John's mom got a little money and the dad called and complained to the NCAA and get them back in? No. Because that's all this is.
13: I totally agree with you. And I think it's unfair to those teams that are the the last 4 in, first 4 in, and all this stuff. So basically, all of the 16 seed teams are going to see 8 teams at 16 seed, which is probably going to be from the low end conferences. Those guys are going to have to come in and play on Tuesday or Wednesday. Eliminate, you know, each other. Then you'll go get like one of the number one seeds, almost climbing an uphill battle, and almost the same thing for 4 of the 15 seeds. And then, you know, with the 12s, you have 8-12 seeds playing each other to get 4 of the 12 seeds, and then you'll have 2 of the 11 seeds. Well, you have 4 of the 11 seeded teams playing to get the number 6 seed in their brackets. I just think it's totally...
14: I think it's unfair. Like you just said, you know, the SWAC and the MEAC have to play each other so they can get in. Okay, we were already playing games for the most part. You know, sometimes they'll make the SWAC play and the MEAC can automatically be in, but they're going to play the number 1 seed. This isn't for the lower level, I don't think. This is more so for those, you know, like the Auburns that didn't get in, or the, you know, that they on the outside looking in, or they have to go to the NIT. They don't want that anymore. They want to make sure they get in now. And that's not fair.
13: So you jump from 8 opening games with the first 4 to 24 teams in the opening games.
14: Right.
13: And then Thursday, you'll be down to 64.
14: Yeah, I totally disagree with that.
13: Yeah, so it's...
14: That's not right. Because to me, you're telling these teams, okay, you couldn't get in, we are expanding, so now everybody can get in. But everybody don't... If they don't deserve, they don't play well enough, they don't get in.
13: And you'll have, you know, you mentioned Auburn. Like last year, everybody cried to high heaven.
14: Right. And I said them because I know they went to the NIT. Didn't they win the NIT?
13: They did win the NIT, but then you always, so now you normally have 9 to 10 SEC teams, 9 or 10 Big Ten teams. Then ACC normally puts 7 or 8 in. Now what you're going to end up with 12 or 13, just about 80% of the SEC and the Big Ten teams are going to be in the tournament. And you're just going to basically, like one of the things I said, like throwing a little guy overboard. You're going to basically kill the Cinderella aspect of it, you know, yeah. And then you have all these power four conference teams in the tournament. And then, you know, you have a conference kind of like the, the Big East. They'll have quite a few teams. And, you know, you always hear people crying about this team playing well enough to be in the tournament, but there basically wasn't enough slots. So you went and created these slots. And then just to be honest with it, this is just another revenue stream to create more money.
14: Exactly.
13: To pay these players more money, which goes back to what we talked about, is how they're paying these players these absurd amounts of money. And some of these players are making more money than they will ever make if they got to the NBA.
14: Correct. Yeah, I totally disagree with this. It just seems like now you're passing out participation trophies. You're allowing everybody to get in, and for what? If they weren't good enough to get in before, now you're just providing a way for them to get in, and that's not right. What about those that did play hard, those that did work hard during the season, and they didn't make it in? To me, you're going to always look at the first 68 and say these additionals are just the ones that couldn't get in.
13: Right. So, yeah, it's basically almost like participation. Hey, play harder next year and get in. Instead, you went and created 8 more slots for 16 more teams to be in the tournament.
14: Yep. I don't like that at all. Because, you know, you look at it, and I hate to say it like this, these players are already soft anyway. You should be putting skirts on them anyway. They don't play hard. If they have a hangnail and you go all the way up to the NBA, they got to sit out for 6 weeks to fix their hangnail. We're just making it easy for everyone. What happened to playing hard and working your way in? That concept is just going out the window now?
13: Yeah, definitely. I mean, that's what you have now. You're just creating spots to put additional teams in to generate additional money. And, you know, it's just really hurting a smaller guy. It won't be long before even, we know they're already headed that way in football. It won't be that long in basketball. You'll have where they're going to split out the big schools from the small schools. So you'll have a big school, whatever you call it, want to call it, championship, and all little guys.
14: I got it. They're going to be like Louisiana, select and non-select.
13: Yeah, pretty much.
14: this is just, when I saw that, I'm like, that is ridiculous. It is not that serious to make sure little Johnny gets to play in the tournament, that y'all go and expand this out. At any rate, we're almost at a commercial break. I don't want to get started on something else, but I just totally disagree with this. You know, just like, aren't they expanding even college football?
13: Yeah, I think college football is going to either 16 or 24 because, you know, one or two teams didn't get in, didn't play well enough. And now you got to just keep adding these type of participation trophies to let more teams in. And at the end of the day, it's all about generating more revenue.
14: Exactly. Exactly. That's exactly what it is. All right, we're at a commercial break, and when we come back, we'll get into a little WNBA. I am Natalie Hicks.
13: And I am Mr. Sportsopedia.
14: And this is Sports From Her Perspective here on the Big Game Christian Sports Network. We'll be back right after this.
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23: 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They were stealing wives. They didn't steal the children because, you know, they wanted the wives. Anyway, when they was doing all that, what made them think to say, you know what? We should go ahead and make this a national pastime. Carrying we lass on our backs. This could be a sport one day. And all the accolades and everything will go to us right here. It's got to take a wee bit of courage. But alas, we'll be able to do it. Are you with me, Lassie? You know what? This is bad as noodling.
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14: We're back here on Sports From Her Perspective, here on the Big Game Christian Sports Network. I am Natalie Hicks.
13: And I am Mr. Sports Opinion. For the last 14 years, you've been supporting the BGC Sports Network. And for the last 8 years, the BGC Sports Network too. So from all of us to all of you, we want to say thank you. And we look forward to the future and beyond.
14: All right, Mrs. Wikipedia. Speaking of expanding, Trinidad Chambliss, he's making millions and the NCAA wants to stop him. 5 years ago, his car would have warranted an NCAA investigation, and his agent, just the fact of having one, would have immediately ended Chambliss's college career. Now, the most shocking thing is that his vehicle is so modest and that rather than enter the NFL draft, he is headed to his sixth year of college. I mean, really, are we going to have to start doing retirements? And you know who I'm going to talk about.
13: Who?
14: Smoke.
13: Oh, Jesus. Smoke didn't get paid, though. He was playing for the
14: Oh, you know what? You are right. I'm gonna start leaving Smoke alone. Smoke played because he loved the game. He was not getting paid. But now, these kids are getting paid, and they want to stay longer in college. Now, you would think stay longer in college equates to getting a college degree. Oh, no. Staying longer in college for them now is getting more money.
13: Right, because you mentioned Trinidad Chaplin's his first. He probably, if he went to the draft, got drafted, his rookie contract would nowhere be close to what he's making at Ole Miss. And not to pick on Trinidad, there's just numerous stories floating around, just kind of like with Ty Simpson, was offered $6 million to stay, to go from Alabama to Miami. To help Miami get closer to the national championship game when they played in the championship game this year. So at some point, you're going to have to slow down the transfer portal as well as the amount of money some of these guys are being paid. It's, you know, really, and then the other part about it is really not the schools paying these guys. It's kind of going back to like the days of SMU when they got the death penalty. They were playing players. And these guys are just making absurd amounts of money just to stay in college. And then, you play 4 years at one school. Then another school feels like I'm one running back, one receiver, or one quarterback away. So one of the boosters is going to say, hey, to win that championship, I'll give you $7 million. To forego going to the draft and come play 1 year at this school. So we'll have a shot at a national championship. And there's a huge difference in the age between an 18, 19-year-old playing against a 24, 25-year-old.
14: Exactly. Exactly. I totally agree. Again, we're just in this age now. You're not playing for the love of the game. You're not, it's all about participation and making money. At least you get to participate in the NCAA tournament, and now you get to stay in longer and make more money. That's the era that we're in now. We're not in that era anymore about, you play the game because you love the game. That has long gone out the window now, and I think that's what's wrong with sports now.
13: Right. Totally agree.
14: All right, Mrs. Sportspedia. You spoke of the portal. You said initially there were over 10,000 players that entered the portal, and we still have over 6,000 still in the portal?
13: Yes, ma'am.
14: Wow. So everybody can just up and leave and move and go where they want to go. It used to be if they wanted to transfer and go somewhere else, they had to get the coaches to sign off on it, correct?
13: Yes.
14: So that has just totally gone out the window. Now they can just leave because they want to leave.
13: Pretty much. Then you just look at it, and basically it's killed high school recruiting. Most of the 4 to 5 stars are still getting their opportunities to go play major college football, but then you get right to the lower end of the 4 and the 3 stars. These guys are just really struggling to find spots. And even some of these guys that are still in that 6,800, with it being after spring football, going into the summer, some of these guys will just sign, say, with Louisiana Tech. Still, they play that 1 year and try to shine. But at the whole time, they know they're not going to stay at that school.
14: Yeah.
13: For another 2-3 years, they're already looking. As soon as they get to Russell, they're already looking for their next opportunity to hit the transfer portal in December to go somewhere else.
14: That's true. That is so very true. That's why I say it has taken away from don't know. The NCAA college sports experience is, it is not like it used to be. You know, watching the NCAA used to be exciting, regardless if it was football, basketball. You know, they were all playing to get to the next level. They don't have to worry about playing to get to the next level. They making more money now than they could if they even make it to the NBA or NFL. So it just, this sport has just, it's totally different now. And I don't know, it's not fun to watch the NFL, and now to me the NCAA is getting that same way.
13: True, so true.
14: It just, to me, it just kind of, it takes away totally from the game, you know, because now it's, you're talking about now, not, you know, it used to be this student athlete was there, they're majoring in this, and oh, I don't know how they're maintaining, you know, this major and playing athletics, to now it's, we're talking about how much money this player is making in college and what they're doing to make that money.
13: Yeah, one of the interesting things was, I was talking to a friend of mine who has a friend that's a college coach, and he was saying, like, when they go to the portal to try to get a kid out, the first thing he asks is how much money. You know, say I'm worth $500,000. If this school doesn't have $500,000, the guy just doesn't show up for the recruiter to tell him, don't worry about it, we're moving on to the next person. So you can't even really go in the portal and recruit these guys unless you already have X number of dollars to pay this player.
14: Well, and I guess even for the little guys, you know, the Gremlins, the Southerns, I guess even put in the ULMs, you know, they've got to recruit from the portal more so than they're going, like you said, it's taken away from high school recruiting because they're not going out and looking for those high school kids anymore, not like they used to. They're going to the portal. And every year, I think I heard Lane Kiffin say, every year, you've got to build your team out of the portal.
13: Yeah, and I mean, in some cases it works. You know, just use like Indiana, for example. Kirk Cinetti went from James Madison to Indiana. He took a ton of players from James Madison with him to IU, he built a culture. Now he's got to try to keep that culture going, but all those players that were there with him now is gone. So it's kind of just like with Mendoza's little brother, Alberto, they had to make a decision. You know, IU was all over the Mendoza family, but while they were wooing that family for this championship run, Indiana was out wooing Josh Hoover from TCU. And then Alberto went to Georgia Tech. So then I saw something a couple weeks ago where Cignetti was like, that was the one player he wanted to keep. Well, if you wanted to keep him, you never should have went out and got into the portal looking for a quarterback. But aim is now, I got to make sure I have the right pieces in place to continue to win. So this whole year, he's got to build a culture out of the portal and hope all these guys miss by August when football season rolls around.
14: Speaking of Indiana, who's in the Big Ten, distributed $1.37 billion in revenue for the 2024-2025 fiscal year. That's a lot of money.
13: Yes, it is.
14: And that's what the players are seeing. You know, if these schools are making billions of dollars, they want their cut. I don't blame them. But, again, these are supposed to be amateurs. They're there for the love of the game to make it to the next level. So that's something that we should just even throw out the window. We don't play for the love of the game anymore.
13: No, definitely not playing for the love of the game.
14: So we're just playing for money.
13: Yeah, pretty much. These guys are already professional athletes. They were already kind of treated that way. But then the flip side of that is how many of these schools, like the University of Arkansas has a tons of money, but they had to go cut their men's and women's tennis teams because tennis teams don't really generate a whole lot of revenue. Mm-hmm. So to have more revenue to bow the bells and whistles, they had to cut their tennis program. So that's athletes, you know, that were there, probably student athletes playing for the love of the game. So they just, hey, well, this is something that we can get rid of because we got to pay this star shooting guard or this star quarterback to stay here at the University of Arkansas or come to the University of Arkansas.
14: Wow. That's crazy to me. So it is crazy that that the Big Ten is getting $1.37 billion. And that's what players are looking at. You know, when did a player in the past look at how much the conference is getting and start saying, I want a portion of that?
13: Yeah, that's almost like J-Mo Williams that played at both Ohio State and Alabama. He, in the last week or so, he sued the NCAA for his name, image, and likeness.
14: Oh, my God.
13: And he got used when he was at those two schools. But he's in the NFL playing for the Detroit Lions, making millions.
14: So he just want more money.
13: Yeah, pretty much.
14: Yeah, so again, you're not playing for the love of the game. You playing for money. And I mean, let me say this. It's not, I mean, make your money, but when you're in college, that's not what you're there for. I still say you can cut that student athlete because they're not there to be students anymore.
13: Yes, very much true.
14: And that's the sad part. You know, that's where education just goes out of the window. Because for NIL, you know, they're more about or more concerned with their branding opportunities, you know, advertising, influential, you know, stuff that they're doing on social media. That's more relevant and more important than going to class or, you know, getting paid. I mean, they're more concerned with getting paid than getting an education.
13: So true.
14: I could go on and on about that, but at any rate, we're going to move on. The NFL draft.
13: Oh, go ahead.
14: I was just saying, the NFL draft. You know, to even watch the draft now is just, it's not exciting like it used to be, you know, to see these kids that were hungry to make it to the NFL. That has just, to me, it's just changed the way we look at the draft now. It's those that have played 6, 7, 8, 9 years in the NCAA and moved around from this school to that school, now they're finally ready to go to the NFL.
13: Right, and part of that, you a little bit of the draft I did watch, you'd hear, especially in the first round, guy comes up and gets drafted, he's been to like 3, 4 schools in a 5-year window. It's like, you just shop your talents around and you didn't stay anywhere. Then the one thing that always, well, I won't even jump into that because we just talked about the transfer portal. But yeah, the draft was a couple weeks ago, and a lot of teams, you know, did well. And then you look at it, like the number one pick was Fernando Mendoza from Indiana. And the draft was just kind of up and down. So how did your Cowboys do? Everybody was all excited about the pick of Caleb Downs.
14: Really? You said my Cowboys?
13: The Cowboys.
14: Not my Cowboys.
13: Oh, wow. You didn't quit the Cowboys.
14: I have quit the Cowboys. I'm not even looking for a new team. I I get more joy out of playing fantasy football and just picking players to play on my team. I'm not a Cowboys fan anymore. I've totally let them go. Because, you know, they feel like they have picked Caleb Downs and now they feel like, okay, we're going to the Super Bowl. They say that every year. And what happens? They don't even get a winning season. So, no. Sometimes you just, you know, you have to let things go. So, I've let the Cowboys go.
13: Oh, wow. We have a seat on...
14: Not you and T. Walker. Oh, my gosh.
13: On the Niner bus, but we got to find out how faithful you are first before we let you on that bus.
14: I've already bought T-shirts cheering for the 49ers. So... That should give me a foot already in the door.
13: We'll have to see.
14: Okay. I'll let y'all have y'all panel discussion and let me know if I can get in.
13: Yeah, we'll have to see about you,
14: man. All right, Mrs. Buzzapedia, we're almost at a commercial break. We get started and this time flies by each segment. When we come back, and we still hadn't talked about the WNBA since they have started their new season, but we will definitely get started talking about them. But while we're working towards the commercial break, were there any surprises for you all for the 49ers from the draft?
13: Our draft stopped.
14: Oh, wow. Y'all didn't like your picks?
13: Yeah, they were. I mean, there were a lot of reaches.
14: A lot of reaches. I like how you say that. So we will definitely see what happens with the upcoming season. Looking forward to training camp and the season starting. All right, Mr. Sportsopedia, I am Natalie Hicks.
13: And I am Mr. Sportsopedia.
14: And this is Sports From Her Perspective here on the Big Game Christian Sports Network. We'll be back right after this.
0: Hold up, hold up. Say what it do. It's the 5-8-0 boys, man. Full house, Mr. Cowboy in the building.
1: And don't you forget it. Well,
0: what's up,
1: long,
0: you say?
1: Slow road where the sun don't shine.
0: Rocking out with them 5-8-0 boys.
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4: 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I am Natalie Hicks.
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4: 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All right, Mrs. Sportsopedia. WNBA. It got kicked off on Friday night, May 8th. So we have started the season. I know you've been complaining all NCAA women's basketball season long because we've been seeing the different salary increases for a lot of the players that were already in. So you still complaining?
5: Oh, not necessarily complaining. It's just a where all this money's going to come from to play these players, and just a concern that if you go and start playing these players all this money, how will some of these franchises maintain some of this revenue? And I think we were watching the game on Friday, and all the advertisements, even the officials have advertisements out their uniforms, you know, front, back. You know, it's just like kind of curious how this is going to kind of play out, how this is going to happen.
4: Yeah. Speaking of Friday night, you, like I said, that was opening night for the WNBA. You had a new team, Toronto, taking on Washington, and Washington beat Toronto 68-65. You had Connecticut taking on the New York Liberty. New York won that game 106-75. And you had Golden State taking on Seattle. Golden State won that game 91-80. On Saturday, you have some big games coming up. We have our own Dallas Wings, who will be in Indiana taking on the Fever. That game will be broadcast on ABC at 12 o'clock. You have Phoenix taking on the Las Vegas Aces. That game will also be broadcast on ABC at 2:30. You have the Atlanta Dream taking on the Minnesota Lynx. And you have the Chicago Sky taking on the Portland Fire. That's all on Saturday. So you have some pretty good games coming up because they play Sunday, Tuesday, Wednesday, Thursday. So I'm excited to see these games. I'm excited to see the WNBA back in action. This is the 30th year. And I'm glad to see finally they're starting to make money to whereas they don't have to get through with their season, pack up, and fly overseas to help further compensate themselves.
5: Yeah, one of the thing that you kind of really, I know Ms. Rotak used to always complain about this, now with the two expanding teams on Portland and Toronto that created, you know, 50, 30 more spots for players to have an opportunity

0: to continue their careers. Like you said, now they won't have to go overseas and all that. They have an opportunity to stay stateside and play the game they love. So we'll see how all that plays out. It should make for a very interesting season because, you know, it'll help a lot of those players be able to, you know, stay stateside, and then also give some of the rookies that used to, a lot of times the rookies would get drafted only to get cut within a week, couple weeks, but a lot of rookies made it because I know the Washington Mystics kept the most rookies. They had like six on their team.
1: Oh, cool. Cool. Well, yeah, I'm looking forward to the season. I want to check out more games. I used to always say I want to watch more games or see more games. So I'm kind of interested. And plus now you're a lot of your players from the NCAA are there. But the WNBA is drafting a lot of players from
0: Overseas.
1: Thank you. I could not get that word out. From overseas. So it makes it interesting to watch, you know, but I think the NBA is getting like that now as well. Also, they're drafting a lot of players from overseas. So that makes it interesting to see, like you said, how many of these players actually make the teams. And, you know, you hate to see anybody get cut, but
0: nature of the business.
1: It is. Not in the NCAA, but I'm not going back down that rabbit hole.
0: Okay.
1: Everybody gets to play in the NCAA. All right, Mrs. Sportsopedia. We talked about the WNBA. I know you also, you know, you cut on how many rookies the Washington kept. And see that you also pointed out the Dawn's daycare and how many players she still has in the league.
0: This year she has 12 key players that are on 7 rosters, and several of the rosters have 2 or 3 South Carolina players. I saw a lot of their stuff they was posting on their South Carolina Women's Gamecocks social media. And she was kind of flexing that, because, you know, it's always been a knock against her that she couldn't get players to the next level. But, you know, that's a huge. But still, UConn is kind of leading the way with like 17 players, and South Carolina is second with 12. So those are some of the top programs in the country that are translating to the WNBA.
1: You also have to point out, too, UCLA won this year, and most of that team made their rosters, because I think there were 6 out there.
0: First round, but the one young lady, Maria Suarez, that was traded for Flage, she got cut. So.
1: Oh, no. Okay. Wow. Yeah, like you said, that's the nature of the business, you know, so good luck to all of those young ladies and good luck to them on this upcoming season. All right, you want to look at the recruiting rankings for the final top 25 recruiting classes for 2026?
0: Yeah, we can jump in and take a look at that. And this is for women's college basketball. The number one ranked team was USC, and they signed Sanaya Hall and Sarah Oki, and they signed that 5-star player out of Australia. And then the number recruiting class was South Carolina, and they just kind of cleaned up. They had Olivia Edwards, Jersey Robinson, Kayla Wynn, and Kelsey Andrews. And they also signed another player out of France, Justine Lubens, to go along with the young lady that's part of that class that played this year. Then the number 3 team was the Texas Lady Longhorns, which had to basically replenish their roster after Roy Holman's left for the WNBA, and they had like a lot of their star players that jumped into the transfer portal.
1: Yeah, I was surprised by that, but Madison Booker's still there, though, right?
0: Yeah, I think that was some of the biggest reasons why they really struggled, because a lot of the players felt like Vic Schaefer was showing a lot of favoritism toward her, Madison Booker, and Rory Harmon last year.
1: Wow. We'll definitely have to see how that shakes out. I see Kara Lawson's doing pretty good at Duke.
0: She has the number 4 ranked class this year.
1: And Notre Dame's number 5. Kentucky's number 6. Now, that's the coach that used to be at Virginia Tech, correct?
0: Yeah.
1: Okay.
0: Yes.
1: Maryland Terrapins at number 7. Indiana Hoosiers at number 8. The UConn Huskies at number 9. And rounding up the top 10, North Carolina Tar Heels. Funny, I don't see LSU.
0: Oh, Sandy, he's going to point that out.
1: That's for all my Louisiana listeners that love LSU. I don't see them in the top 10. Are they even in the top 25?
0: No, ma'am.
1: They're not?
0: Oh, that is recruiting-wise.
1: Oh, well, I see that even the Texas A&M Aggies are in the top 25.
0: Yeah.
1: Wow. All right, Mrs. Sportspedia. Real quick, because, you know, we never get to make it to Lincoln Parish. We're in the NBA playoff time. Did you watch during the regular season?
0: No.
1: Oh, can I ask why?
0: I just don't. They don't play hard on the regular season. They play a little harder. I've been peeping at a couple games in the last couple of days, and they seem to be playing a little harder. And I know Thursday night, I think we watched some. Was that Thursday night or Wednesday night? We watched a little bit of Victor Wanyama.
1: I still don't understand. You that big and you on the 3-point line. Really? Make that make sense.
0: Victor the man.
1: I mean, he is. I mean, he can shoot from anywhere, but I'm going to need you down low because, I mean, that dude don't even have to jump. Just extend his arms out, and he's blocking shots. He's doing everything, but this dude is perfecting a 3-point shot outside. You know, he's not even going down low. What happened to that?
0: Nah, they don't really play. It's more of an international game now where everybody's kind of clearing the lane. You got your slashers like Ant-Man and a couple other guys there that are just getting to the basket. So, trying to get to the right. Nobody's really posting up making plays. So, it's a different
1: game. It's a very different game. It's not like it used to be. I guess I'm finna show your age and how you used to watch the Lakers and the Celtics.
0: Oh, boy.
1: Notice I said your age, not mine.
0: That's when the NBA used to be fantastic.
1: It was Showtime.
0: That was the Lakers.
1: Yes, that was the Lakers. That was Showtime. But, yeah, the NBA used to be fantastic. But that has, I think, didn't they try and bring that back?
0: Yeah, they've picked it up a couple of different times, but yeah, it really hadn't stuck like it did in the 80s and the 90s.
1: Yeah, that's when basketball was basketball.
0: Yeah, right now we're in the conference semifinals, so one matchup you have out west, you have the Thunder versus the Lakers. OKC's up 2-0 in that game, and it's kind of been the storyline of this series has been LeBron and Bronny playing together in the playoffs. So right now,
1: God, call me a river.
0: 2-0 in that series. Then the other Western Conference semifinal has the Timberwolves and the Spurs, and the Spurs are up on that one 2-1. And then in the East, you have the Pistons, Detroit Basketball, and Cleveland Cavaliers, and Detroit's up 2-0 in that series. And then in the other Eastern Conference semifinals, you have the New York Knickerbockers playing against the Philadelphia 76ers, and the Knicks are up on that series 3-0.
1: All right. Who makes it to the finals?
0: I'm going to go Detroit against
1: Cleveland. Oh, okay, I thought you were going to say L.A. I'm like, no.
0: L.A. won't make it out of the Western Conference.
1: Yeah. All right, well, we definitely have to keep an eye out on that. We are at the end of the show. I'm not going to even disgrace Lincoln Parish and say what's going on at Tech and Grandma. We will definitely hit that up next week. Mrs. Forcipedia, I got two fingers up.
0: Peace.
1: We are out.
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4: With your BGC Sports Network brief, I'm Tasha Tangier. The NFL and the NFL Referees Association have reached a 7-year collective bargaining agreement that will run through the 2032 NFL season. The current deal was scheduled to expire on May 31st. The agreement was approved by the NFLRA Board of Directors and ratified by a vote of the NFLRA membership. This agreement is a testament to the joint commitment of the league and union to invest in and improve officiating, said NFL Executive Vice President of Football Operations Troy Vincent. It also speaks to the game officials' relentless pursuit of improvement and officiating excellence. We look forward to working together for the betterment of the game. The deal covers a wide range of issues, including economics, performance, and accountability, all with the shared goal of ensuring the outstanding officiating that the game demands. With your BGC Sports Network brief, I'm Tasha Tangier.
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8: Coming to you from the 5-8 hole. 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
9: Hold up. What to do? It's the 580 boys. You know, we back in the building. This is a great weekend. And I hope everybody is having enjoying this great weekend. It's going to Memorial Day. We know Mr. Cowboy will be in the building. I got Mr. Raider, Mr. Ranger, Mr. Maverick, Sid Bailey in the building. How you doing, Sid?
10: What's up, man? How you doing?
9: Man, feeling high anxiety because of these NBA finals.
10: What do you think about it, man? What about that? To me, the real final is in the Western Conference, you know. Oklahoma City and San Antonio, man. You know, no disrespect to the Eastern Conference, but You know, supposedly the Knicks are supposed to be the best team in that conference. But Cleveland is just like, you know, was you surprised to see Cleveland beat Detroit in Detroit?
0: Yeah, I was, to be honest, because the number one seed, I thought they really had enough to really put it down as far
10: you know
0: as.
10: What you know what happened, don't you, Full House?
0: Yeah.
10: You went back-to-back game sevens. You can't do that.
0: Nah, yeah, yeah. That will take a lot of energy.
10: Mm-hmm.
0: And just doing it like that, yeah, I couldn't see it. That's what I said. I said, Kay needed help though still.
10: Yeah, he did. Just,
0: you know, that was the Durant, he couldn't do it. He couldn't help him none. So that tells me Detroit going to get another soldier.
10: Well, they got one down the road. You know who it is? He's in Milwaukee. Who?
0: Yeah, they do.
10: Giannis.
0: Yeah. Yeah, definitely. I think that would solidify. Yeah, you know, he's going to be on the market.
10: Yeah, he's ready to go.
0: He's ready to go.
10: But he wants to go play for a team that can go to the NBA finals.
0: Yeah, you know what? That would be a good fit. He could fit in good in a few places. Maybe even in Dallas.
10: Yeah, that's true. Well, Dallas got to get a new coach, man, because they let go of Jason Kidd. But Jason Kidd, he walked away with that deal looking pretty doggone good. You know why? He got an extension, and he got $40 million.
0: So he's guaranteed to get that, right?
10: Yes.
0: Okay, so what do you think? As being a, you know, a Maverick fan.
10: I take that money to be gone. You know, I take off about a year, you know. He's been an assistant coach. What was he at? Oh, he was with the Lakers. Remember? He was up under Frank Vogel.
0: Yes, sir.
10: Yeah. So he ain't got nothing to worry about. It's just a part of the deal. That's just the name of the game. That's how it goes.
0: Was he rightfully let go?
10: They have a new general manager now. In Dallas, their owners have got to show their fan base, hey, listen, we got to stop the bleeding after the loss of Luka Doncic going to the Lakers. And you saw how that worked out, you know. They only won one series, and that was it. They were done in the second round, you know.
0: Yeah, that's not looking so bad after all. Compared to the upside of Cooper Flagg.
10: Mm-hmm.
0: Yeah, he just needs a little help.
10: And Kyrie Irving didn't play not one game.
0: Didn't step on the court one time, so that's telling me he's definitely rehabbing. Do you think he may just call it a day?
10: No, I think he'll come back.
0: How old is Kyrie? Is he young, 30s?
10: He's in his mid-30s. But if you know, okay. If you look at it, the injury he got, Tyrese Halliburton, you know, he didn't play the whole time for Indiana Pacers, did he?
0: No, he didn't.
10: No. So the injury, that takes a year to recover, you know.
0: Yeah, to get the proper recovery. And, you know, you can't blame those athletes.
10: Yeah.
0: They got so much to look forward to because Halliburton could do what? 2028.
10: Yeah.
0: Here we go, Los Angeles.
10: Yeah.
0: Talking about the Olympics.
10: Yeah.
0: America definitely have to put together a solidified team to go compete to Paris, Canada, your teams across the world.
10: Yeah, the Frenchman, you know, especially with Victor Wembanyama.
0: Yeah, he's definitely going to be thirsting for a title and as well as a gold medal.
10: Mm-hmm.
0: So, well, you said, just to get off the net for a second, you never had the opportunity to speak about this NFL schedule release. What are your thoughts about the schedule, your Raiders schedule?
10: Well, I haven't had a chance to really look at it, but I tell you what I'm going to do. I'm going to get ready to pull it up right now. While I'm doing that, did you hear about Aaron Rodgers, what he said? This is going to be his final year with the Pittsburgh Steelers.
0: Oh, my goodness. They're going to have the cameras rolling.
11: It's a documentary
10: for
11: his retirement run.
10: Mm-hmm. He's trying to be like what Brady, did. You know what I mean?
0: Yeah. Yeah. I peeped that, seen all that. Mm-hmm. Told myself, come on, A-Rod. Oh, Pittsburgh Steelers fans, I emphasize with you because you know you're not going nowhere. Mm-hmm. But hey, bring the yellow towels then.
10: Yeah, you're absolutely correct on that. And by the way, I'm getting ready to pull up the Raiders schedule. They'll be kicking off on Sunday, September the 13th. They'll take on the Miami Dolphins. That game will be in Las Vegas.
0: And that could be a W for you.
10: Yeah, it could be. Right. And then we play the Rams. We'll go out to Los Angeles, and then we play the Saints. So I think we'll go ahead and we'll be 2-1, and then we got to take on Kansas City on October the 4th, and that will be in Vegas. And by the way, we don't know if Mahomes is going to be ready. Where they got Justin Fields now, the quarterback for the Kansas City Chiefs?
0: They got the running back quarterback, Justin Fields.
10: Yeah, and the Chiefs have went all out. They got their running back coach in there. They got, you know, so they brought in some talent. They not playing. They mean business. You know what I mean?
0: He may be getting some tutelage from Mahomes.
10: Yeah. Where did Jason Witten go from the Cowboys? Did he go to OU or did he go to Kansas City? Where did he go to be a tight end coach?
0: Oh, he's going to be a tight end coach at the University of Oklahoma.
10: That's where he went to, OU.
0: Yeah, yeah, he'll be the tight ends coach. Then his son committed already, class of 2027.
10: Mm-hmm.
0: Five-star. You know about that North Texas football.
10: Mm-hmm.
0: Now, where's Witten at? Is he in Argyle? Or
10: yeah, he was at Argyle, but he was at Argyle at one of their like private schools.
0: Okay.
10: As a matter of fact, you know, back in the day, I had a chance to do a football game there at that private school in Argyle. They played a school down in Austin, Texas that came up. So you'd be surprised what these private schools can do.
0: Yeah. Hey, Shador's a private school kid as well.
10: Mm-hmm.
0: And we know, I think Deshaun Watson is talking about he's ready to go.
10: Yeah, well, they got a quarterback situation up there, Dylan Gabriel. And, you know, Cleveland can't – I don't know what to say about Cleveland, the Browns in football, man. They just, they got to do a little bit better job. It's Shadur's job. It's nothing stopping them now. It's a complete difference compared to last year. You know what I mean?
0: Totally different.
10: Mm-hmm.
0: You never know. This could be the season. I know they did some good drafting. There's a lot of good draft picks this past draft. So that could change the whole spectrum of the NFL.
10: Mm-hmm. So going back to the schedule for the Raiders, looking at their schedule, they should probably be, if it's a question mark against Kansas City. And I don't think we're going to start Fernando in the first game. We're going to go ahead and go with Kirk Cousins, you know.
0: Oh, man, for real?
10: Yeah.
0: You ain't going to start the franchise?
10: No. It's like, why you get Kirk Cousins in there, you know? So we'll see what Kubiak is going to do, you know.
0: Kirk might start the whole season.
10: Yeah, well, you got to look at it like this. Okay, Clint Kubiak was the offensive coordinator for the Super Bowl champions, Seattle Seahawks, right?
0: Yeah, he got his own type of offense, right?
10: And they took Sam Darnold, and what did they do with him?
0: Hey, he went from bologna to eating prime New York strip.
10: So the bottom line is, you know, it's got to be the system that they put in place to make sure to execute the offense, because for Sam Darnold, it worked. And he was your backup quarterback.
0: Yeah, I know. Shanahan put all his marbles in with Purdy. It's just, yeah.
10: And I think y'all's weakest is y'all needed somebody that can catch the ball. So you got what, Mike Evans from Tampa Bay? He's now on your team?
0: Yeah, got on Money Mike is what you got to call him, because he's perennial 1,000-yard receiver, and he gonna just cause problems if you get into the red zone.
10: And y'all drafted a receiver too, didn't you?
9: Oh yeah, we keep the receivers on. We got still got Ricky P. They let Jennings go. They got the kid out of Ole Miss, one of the Ole Miss. So it's only gonna be an upside.
10: Mm-hmm.
9: Raheem Morris is the defensive coach. He got to keep his head on a swivel because we remember what happened to the brother Steve that took when they went to the Super Bowl. Mm. They let him go. So that job is never secure.
10: Oh, especially in San Francisco. The worst position you get coaching in San Francisco is DC, defensive coordinator. That's the worst position.
9: Yeah, because Kyle Shanahan ain't like getting fired. Lynch. that's not happening.
10: Yeah.
9: So, yeah, it'll roll on Raheem. We got Bosa brothers now. I think both of them. So let's see how that look. If they stay healthy.
10: Yeah, you're right about that.
9: Then that's a very tough division where you got the champs, Seahawks, got to play them twice, and the Rams, which one of the games with the Rams is overseas.
10: Mm-hmm. Yeah, a lot of international games, man.
9: A lot of international games. What did you call off? Eight of them the last
10: year? Yeah, that's what we did, yeah.
9: It's half the season.
10: Mm-hmm.
9: We talking about going global.
10: Mm-hmm. Big time. That's Big the impact time. Of what's going on with the game, you know. They're going to Brazil. They're going to – they always go to London, you know what I mean? Always go to London.
9: Always go to London.
10: Yeah. And they
9: that probably be the first.
10: They're going to Australia this time, too, in Sydney. Melbourne, Australia.
9: Where the first team going to be at? London? Or, like you said, is it too great of a distance? Maybe Mexico would be closer.
10: Well, it's going to be when you look at the schedule. I was looking at it. Yeah, they're going to Australia. So, you know, and it's going to be great, man, just looking at all these games and checking it out and everything. Of course, first game is coming up right around Labor Day when you look at the schedule. And you look
9: right
10: at
9: around
10: Labor Day. Yeah, so what's going on. So the Cowboys are going to be opening up. But when you open up the season, it's going to be on September the 9th, which is on a Wednesday. And that game will be the Seahawks against the Patriots. That's a repeat of the Super Bowl. That'll be on Wednesday, September the 9th. And then you turn around, and then you got a game that's going to be taking place on Thursday Night Football. And that matchup will be, of course, San Francisco against Los Angeles. That's your team. They're going to go to the Melbourne Cricket Ground in Melbourne, Australia.
9: The land down under. I mean, that's going to be big.
10: Yeah, it's going to be really big, man. So can't wait to check it out, man.
9: Can't wait to check it out myself, man. I'm looking forward to it. But, you know, I'm ready to get Mr. Cowboy enough say his opinion. I know they'll be coming in. Mm-hmm. We'll be talking about it. Hey, did you watch the Ronda Rousey?
10: No, I didn't get a chance to see that. You know, did you watch it?
9: You blinked, you would have missed the knockout.
10: Really? How quick was it?
9: 17 seconds.
10: Who won?
9: 17. Rousey. Oh, yeah. She put a quick kick down, I guess. Because the lady that she fought, she got paid $1 million.
10: Yeah.
9: 17 seconds. That's a quick meal.
10: Yeah. Well, it looks like, man, it's time for to take a break, man.
9: Yeah, it's time to take a break, man. So we need all our listeners to get ready for this good, great weekend special on the station that keeps it lit. BGC Sport Network, 1 and 2. Bob Ado, coming to you from that.
11: On Wednesday, May 6, multiple tornadoes flipped and flattened homes in central and southern Mississippi. No deaths were reported, but at least 17 people have been reported injured. Some 500 homes across 5 counties were damaged. 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
24: 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She was very passionate about that while at the White House, but there'll also be a full court basketball floor in the museum as well, because they talk about sports and wanting to keep kids in shape. So that's going to be, from what he said during the interview, that'll be coming up in June, and it'll be in Chicago. I think that's a great piece, because, you know, when you look at some of the great museums in Chicago, you know, you've got the Natural Science Museum, you got the DeSable Museum, which I've had a chance to visit, and now you have President Obama Museum to Chicago, which is already a rich and historic city. I think that's just going to be great.
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33: Hold love, hold love, hold love. What to do with segment two, right here on the 580 Boys. You know you rocking with Full House, Mr. Cowboy, Sid Bailey, Sid Henry. We try to kick it. But you know right now, it's been great playoffs going on. And I'm telling you, when you look at the East, Cleveland could be very dangerous. Cleveland could cause problems. Cleveland could definitely you know, challenge the Knicks. No one, I didn't think, would expect for them to get past the Detroit Pistons. That was the first and foremost thing. It was like Detroit having a magical season, being the number one pick, and everything is going in their favor. They just didn't have enough firepower. And that's one thing that I'm pretty sure Bickerstaff staff and company going to have to sit down and look at when they go into the war room and try to evaluate how can they remain on top being number one seeds and then staying afloat and trying to defend that back-to-back. Because I got to tell you, the East is getting tough. The East is going to be tougher. You got Toronto that's young and up and coming. You got Orlando that's young and up and coming. You still, you know, Boston to do their thing. New York, so Atlanta's up and coming. I'm anxious to see what the Wizards can do. This is just barring injury when everyone is healthy. So the thing that sets off is that you want good competition. Everybody's going back on to, oh, compared to the 90s. And take this from a guy that was witnessed the play in the 90s. Yeah, it was physical. Yeah, it was tough. You had guys like the Malones. Carl Malone was tough. X-Man, Xavier McDaniel, he was tough. Charles Oakley, Vernon Cornbread Maxwell. These are the type of dudes that they'll be ready to fight you on the court. Barkley, too. So there wasn't no punk league back in the days, in the 90s. It was just straight physical bad boy basketball.
0: Oh, man, how about now?
33: And I know and understand that it was important to keep that type of reputation. Detroit's got to be bad boys. They got to keep that type of reputation to be tough, gritty. I mean, they have it, but you got to maintain it. Then when you look up and you see a young and upcoming San Antonio Spurs. That's when you know, hey, this finna change. This is what I go into the Western Conference. For those that don't know, the 580 is in Oklahoma. Not where the OKC Thunder are at. They're in the 405, but you can rest assured, right now, the only fans that they have are those that's in Oklahoma. When you look at the overall fan love for the young Spurs, so you can say this is going to be a tough series that could be going on for the next 4 or 5 seasons. You know, SGA, the MVP, he was awarded that right before they kicked it off. Game one, I think Wimby thought I'm not for certain, you know, he did have an outstanding season, but we can rest assured he'll get him one or two, keep doing what he's doing. There's just no way around it. So I just think, you know, overall, OKC is going to have to put some weight up and get a big boy down there to deal with Wimby. Because SGA's going to do his thing, that's for certain. But he's going to have somebody to hold down Wimby. And, you know, right now, Chet has been lacking. You know, that's where Chet's been lacking at. trying to get in the paint with him. In the W, Hartenstein, he clubbed him up. He did his job. You know what I'm saying? Oh, here's Mr. Cowboy in the building. Mr. Cowboy, I'm in the segment too. Got about 12 minutes to go, but you know, this was doing a dialogue to those out there about the Western Conference Finals. I went over the East the first few minutes. But you know, we can definitely talk about that. I've got some words.
0: What are we talking about? You got the word what?
33: I the Western Conference Finals.
0: Okay.
33: Okay, see, I was just going over how to stop Wimby, and I was just saying Hartenstein did a great job, and you got to be aggressive comparing it to like the Pistons, the Bad Boy days.
0: I don't get what Shea said after the game. They asked Shea how
33: that was just a miss. He couldn't hear what she said. He mistaken the question.
0: Hey, because his answer that was totally unthunderish. I ain't never heard a Thunder player make a statement like that. Because they are the most...
33: He thought she was talking about him.
0: Oh, okay.
33: He said, well, he's like, I should have played better. But Hartenstein did a great job. We know Caruso's been pulling his weight. But I'm not going to take that away from the young San Antonio squad, Mr. Cowboy. Stephon offensively is a problem, too. But he will be the turnover machine.
0: San Antonio is almost a microscopic of the Thunder. They got a deep bench. They got MVP caliber, leading a group of young hungry hogs. And Wimby's an MVP caliber player, and he's got a
33: he'll win one.
0: I mean, yeah, I'm pretty sure. I don't think he'll stay. He might want to join the Thunder and go on and get him one.
33: No, I'm talking about he'll get an MVP.
0: Oh, yeah, definitely. Oh, definitely. He might get an MVP next year. If he has
33: said that earlier, fans, so y'all know me and Mr. Cowboy know what we're talking about when it comes to the sports talk.
0: I mean, he was a candidate for MVP this year. I think he was a finalist. Just like Shea, his first 2 years that he should have won the MVP, they gave it to the reigning MVP.
33: Right.
0: Joker, because, they let him know, hey, keep coming. Keep coming, young hawk. Keep coming.
33: Most definitely. So what's your analyzation of after game two, the victory, what do you think Thunder have to do to get the win in San Antonio?
0: Hey, they going to have to bring it four quarters, 48 minutes. And it's gonna take 48 minutes and maybe some extra time to get it. This is the best series in the NBA right now.
33: Oh, yeah, no doubt.
0: Playoffs, not playoffs, this is the best series in the NBA. There's nothing close to it. These two teams are so far above the rest of the NBA, especially what's left in it right now.
33: Oh, yeah. The Cleveland and the...
0: Knicks and whoever wins this series will win an NBA championship. It should be the Thunder. And I got a feeling it might take seven.
1: I think so.
0: I mean, the thing about it is these games are going to be so close going down to the end that it's execution and little things, and like you say, right now
1: exerting a lot of energy.

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8: 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They beat three teams that this time were in the top 25. They destroyed
6: 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We can go. Okay. So your argument, though, saying this is, I mean, you're playing what's in your conference.
8: That's right. So I'm not mad at that. But now, are we saying that depending on who they get. Now, this also depends on power points because everybody's saying, okay, they're number five. They're going to get a number two seed. No, that is not how that's going to work. They may get a three or a four. They get a three seed.
6: No, Sam. They don't drop that far. No, Sam. No.
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1: Hold up, hold up, hold up. What it do? Segment three. You know what's going down. I hope everybody's having a great Memorial weekend. You rocks with the 580 boys, Full House, and Mr. Cowboy. Mr. Cowboy, you still in the building?
2: Still here.
1: Well, I know.
2: Rocking on.
1: This is your holiday. For the people that don't know, you know, Mr. Cowboy served in the United States military, and he's definitely, you know, contributed to being a patriot. So, you know, this is something for the patriots. But Mr. Cowboy, you went to Detroit. I think you took Detroit over New York.
2: It's Detroit over Cleveland.
1: Yeah, over Cleveland.
2: Yeah, I did.
1: That was a shock, man. What do you think happened? Why do you think Detroit didn't survive?
2: Young team, man. I mean, down the clutch, Cleveland made veteran plays, and Detroit will be back strong next year.
1: True indeed. Cleveland made it. Is Harden going to be able to compete for a championship ring?
2: No. He's a problem in the playoffs. He's a turnover machine. Harden's got to get his turnovers under control. And he just don't show up when you need him in a big game.
1: He definitely doesn't.
2: I mean, there's been some games he's played good.

0: They just gave up free paycheck for before she retired. That's all.
1: I'm telling you, free Millie. 17 seconds for a million. Yeah, I'm gonna let Razzie kick me too. After 10 years, she wasn't even challenged. That's just all I was saying, man. Think we got a few good fights coming up. You know, it's a lot to be looking forward to. You know, baseball will be picking up track. Before you know, we'll be back in high school football, you know.
0: Boy, high school, I was watching the high school 6A Texas. Dylan Mitchell ran a 9.92 to win the 6A 100 meter.
1: Oh, my goodness. What? That's a record, right?
0: I don't know. But I tell you, Noah Lyle's fastest time this year is 9.95.
1: 9.95, okay. And then what was that young man's record?
0: 9.92.
1: Ooh-wee. And a shout out to Plainview's. He's an Armour native. Mr. Cowboy's little nephew, James Williams. You know, Nene's son. He set a record out there at Plainview. He's just a big dog. Probably D1. Probably future Olympian. You know, just in the making. So, on that note, Mr. Cowboy, our time is up, man. 15 minutes, man. Everybody have a safe weekend. And, man, it's nothing but peace and love from the 580 Boys.

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2: With your BGC Sports Network brief, I'm Pepper Mills. Believe it or not, 42-year-old quarterback Aaron Rodgers officially confirmed during his press conference that the upcoming 2026 NFL season will be his last. When asked if he was preparing to hang up his cleats, Rodgers responded definitively, saying, "Yes, this is it." Rodgers, who was heavily contemplating retirement after his 2025 campaign, revealed that his decision to return for a 22nd season was swayed by the Pittsburgh Steelers' recent hiring of head coach Mike McCarthy. Having spent 13 years and winning a Super Bowl with McCarthy on the Green Bay Packers, Rodgers described the opportunity for a final swan song under his former coach as a full circle moment. To finalize his return, Rodgers signed a one-year, $25 million contract with the Steelers. With your BGC Sports Network brief, I'm Pepper Mills.
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0: right, guys. I'm just going to say it like my old man, Willie Epting Sr., the Reverend Willie Epting Sr., the late great Willie Epting Sr. would say. We are down to the nitty gritty. And of course, we're talking about the NBA playoffs and so much more. Donnie Epting is in the building. What is good, my brother?
1: Hey, hey, what's going on, man? Just, you know, chilling out, maxing, relaxing, getting ready for the summer. Whole lot going on, but there's a little bit of nothing going on at the same time. So I'm guess I'm in that space of trying to find that happy medium. You dig?
0: I dig. And together, okay, we are Doug. So shout out to Dwayne Sutton. Of course, he is the woe, and he is not available this episode due to stupid corporate America, but we'll get into that another time. To the dopest engineer on the planet, Big Day, what's going on? Sports fans all over the galaxy, I know you know what time it is. It's your boy Willie Epting Jr., and of course there's Donnie. Before we actually get into the show, Donnie, we gotta pay the bills, all right? So the first segment, it is being sponsored by, or brought to you by rather, us. Who's us? We's us. Who's we? We is the Big Game Christian Sports Network. 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And thank you for making us better and your first choice for sports talk that's lit, the BGC Sports Network. Donnie, let me just first of all say it was good to see you last weekend on Mother's Day as you and Mom and Ryan came down for that particular day, as well as the fact that Cameron was home from Guam. So it was good to see you last weekend, bro.
1: You too, man. And, you know, shout out to the nephew, man, for his service defending our country, especially in the times that we're in. But nothing but blessings and best wishes to him as he embarks on the next phase of his service time with the United States Navy.
0: Yeah, and it was a bittersweet moment, I know, for his mom and kind of for myself as well, having him home for the first time in 3 years, and then getting the opportunity, Donnie, to drive out to California with him so we can bond even further was just that more special. So I'm very proud of one Cameron Rashawn Epting and everything that he's got going. All right, let's get to these NBA playoffs, because there's been a whole lot of moving and a shaking going on. Of course, we know LeBron James and the Lakers are out. OKC has advanced. And the New York Knickerbockers have also advanced in the Eastern Conference. So, Donnie, we know we're embroiled in a couple of series in the East, and really one for that matter in the West in terms of the stakes. We know that Cleveland went in to Detroit and beat the Pistons in Game 5. So, Donnie, let me ask you a question about James Harden's legacy, because we know, and we've seen him shrink and disappear in games 6s and 7s. Your thoughts on James Harden, and how much would his legacy take a hit if he were to come up short again?
1: His legacy would definitely take another hit, a major hit. Being at this Cavaliers team, they went all in. In a year that initially started as, well, Boston won't have Tatum, but of course we found out he did have him. Where the only other competition it seemed like for Cleveland would have been the Knicks. The Knicks, we know, have advanced to the Eastern Conference Finals for the second straight season. But Cleveland, at the trade deadline, they went all in to get Harden from the Clippers. You know, traded a great player in Darius Garland for him. But if Harden comes up short again and shrinks in a moment again, I mean, the noise is only going to get louder. And to me, it's already loud enough. I mean, here Harden is one of the most prolific scorers in NBA history. you know, he's done it all. He's had 30 point games for how many different teams in the playoffs? Is it six, if I'm not mistaken?
0: Something like that.
1: Yeah, he's currently number 9 on the all time points list. You know, this is a guy who, you know, he draws a foul when he wakes up in the morning. You know, he wakes up in the morning. Referee right there whistling before he even step out of bed.
0: He's stupid, man.
1: I'm just saying, the guy has a knack for scoring. The guy has a knack for coming up big in big time games until we reach an elimination game or a 6 or a 7 or whatever the case may be. And he just hasn't done it. So I don't care if you root for the Cavs or root for Harden or not. The dude has been through a lot, and it will be cool to kind of see him rise above that and at least get to the next phase, because he's been to one conference finals with Houston. He's been to an NBA finals with OKC. They went to another Western Conference finals also when they lost to Dallas, the year that Dallas beat Miami. And then next year is when OKC wound up, you know, going to the NBA finals by beating, which a lot of people didn't see happening, which included Spurs, wasn't it? Yeah, they beat Spurs. Yeah, they beat San Antonio in that Western Conference finals to get to Miami. And of course, Miami with the big three sent home the other big three from OKC. But yeah, the noise is only going to get louder for James Harden if he doesn't get it done this time.
0: Yeah, excuse me. I remember that series between OKC and the Mavs, and it was Dirk and the Miracles. That's what it was. And in terms of James Harden, man, okay. So as a fan of the sport, you guys probably know how I feel about that dude as a player, or his interpersonal skills with me in particular. But be that as it may, I think James Harden is one of the...
1: Have you seen my game?
0: Why are you bringing up old stuff? Oh, I guess I brought it up. But anyway, you make me sick.
1: That would have been a perfect opportunity to slide that sound clip right in there. But anyway,
0: yeah, I should have had that prepared. I actually think I deleted it, but I don't know what I did with it. But anyway, for James Harden, I mean, this is going to be his last best chance, in my opinion. Before that, you know, it was, of course, in Brooklyn where that whole thing just fell apart. And all those things, Donnie, that happened while James Harden was at a particular place, that's going to fall back on his legacy as well.
1: Yeah.
0: Think about when they were in Brooklyn, right? And Kyrie said, we don't even need a coach. Well, kind of proves that you did. But James Harden orchestrated that whole all those pieces coming to Brooklyn. Remember that?
1: Mm-hmm.
0: So I just believe that will rain heavily. We're talking about the legacy of James Harden. Okay. Now we know that the Spurs and Victor Wembanyama. Okay. The stuff that this dude is doing on the court, Donnie, is completely unfair. You should not be 7'6" with a wingspan of about 40 feet and can handle the ball, can take people off the dribble and pull up for three, as well as play defense and get down in the post. Is he the cheat code, Donnie?
1: Victor Wembanyama was built in a lab. He is the ultimate cheat code. He was built in a lab. You ain't human. I mean, all the stuff you just said, I mean, I'm glad you said a reach of 40 feet, because I was thinking Go-Go Gadget 80. But it is crazy. It is crazy how well adapted he is to the style of the NBA. And he is nowhere near. He's nowhere near his prime, which is even scarier.
0: Yeah, it is.
1: Good luck to the NBA.
0: Yeah, it is definitely a whole lot scarier. Think about the dude that had – this dude had a triple-double with 12 blocks. Who does that?
1: I mean, him and Brittany Griner. I mean, I'm the only two people I can think of
0: yeah,
1: that would do something like that.
0: Yeah, I mean, it's safe to say, in my opinion, or at least in my opinion, that should Wimby take on the responsibility, or even if he wants to do it, and I think by his personality and just what I've seen, he wants it. He wants to be the face of the NBA, and he should be. Mm-hmm. And then I think about what Kendrick – I'm going to ask you about this. I think about what Kendrick Perkins said about Wembanyama and Luka and all the great international players that have infiltrated the NBA. And Kendrick Perkins seemed kind of sour about it because he was like, we have lost our league to the foreigners.
1: Well, I mean, but basketball has always been an international game. You think about Oscar Schmidt. You think about Drazen Petrovic. You think about he's not my Vetus. He's not your Vetus. He's our Vetus. Sabonis. I mean, yeah, those guys maybe weren't in the NBA their entire careers. You know, the NBA has made it easier for them now to be, you know, part of the league. But, I mean, basketball has always been an international game. I mean, the stuff that's going on in the country now with the NIL, the transfer portal, and all that, that hinders some of the athletes, you know, potentially playing in the NBA. You know, it used to be the fad was come out of high school. Mm-hmm. Then the fad was, you know, go to college year, come on out. Now you got, as they said on the movie Higher Learning, super duper seniors, you know, earning doctorate degrees, playing 4 years of basketball. I'm kidding about that doctorate degree part.
0: 7 years.
1: Well, I mean, they took enough school courses, but they have 4 years of eligibility of basketball. Maybe they get five, you know, in some cases. Because some of them have gone in and they go into the postgraduate. They, you know, they're doing their grad work or what have you, mm-hmm. after undergrad. But, you know, I think some of that does play a role in these international guys coming over, Nikola Jokic, and wrecking shop and taking over. You know, SGA. Now, SGA is kind of, he's the tweener. He's from Canada, but he played ball, you know, he played college ball at Kentucky. Mm-hmm, mm-hmm. As, you know, some of those other guys who, you know, who are from neighboring nations, Jamal Murray, same thing. What is it with Canada and Kentucky? You know, they have some sort of pipeline almost.
0: John Calipari.
1: Well, yeah. Mm-hmm. If you shoot it, he will call. Mm-hmm.
0: Okay, so I think I understand what you're saying about it being an international game and that it always has been. But I just remember a time when it was an international game, but yet the United States would just crush everybody around the world. And those things are not happening with the frequency or with the ease that they did. And I kind of believe that that may be what Kendrick Perkins is alluding to when he says, we've lost our game. Because the gap has shortened so much.
1: I mean, the 1992 Dream Team was a once-in-a-lifetime team. Other than that, I mean, there are teams and there are players on each team and there are drafts and there are different things that are going to keep, you know, try to keep a level of parity in the game. But that's the only thing. Like, yeah, you don't even have the two-time three-peat Chicago Bulls teams anymore because of how the player movement and all that goes in the NBA.
0: Okay.
1: So
0: I get that.
1: Tell Kendrick to carry the Hades on.
0: I just want to get your perspective.
1: The show on BGC, so I can't say what he normally say.
0: Yeah, I mean, I understand the perspective, and I really understand it from both points of view. Because of what I just said. Now, I understand it from your point of view as well, but the bottom line is that the gap has shrunk. And, you know, purists of college basketball or international basketball, for that matter, are probably like, yo, what is going on with this new age of basketball where where the international countries have closed the gap on the Americans? Okay, Donnie, we're going to come back on the other side of the break. I want to get your opinion and your thoughts on the Jason Tatum, Jaylen Brown fiasco going on in Boston. Also want to ask you about LeBron, because of course their series, or their season rather, our season, came to an end at the hands of the Oklahoma City Thunder, another sweep. So we'll talk about LeBron on the other side of the break. For Dwayne Sutton, Big Day, Willie F.T. Jr., there's Donnie. Y'all come back and holler at us.
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0: I just found this music right here a little earlier. I think it's kind of smooth. As a matter of fact, that's what I named it in the folder. Hip Hop Smooth. Welcome back to the second segment of the Shake Back Sports Show, BGC Sports Network, Big Day, Wolsta, Donnie's right there, and Willie, of course, is on the scene. Just in case you missed it in the first segment, well, we talked about James Harden, his pending legacy. We're going to get back to, well, and we got to LeBron a little bit. No, we didn't get to LeBron, but we're going to get to LeBron, and we're going to get to Jason and Jalen here in the second segment. Second segment actually is being brought to you by Lake Crest Casino and Hotel. 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Okay, so Donnie, so as we know, LeBron James and the Lakers are out of the playoffs. They were swept by the Oklahoma City Thunder. And we know that LeBron is about 7,906 years old. He's played 203 years in the league. And the speculation is out there, Donnie. What is LeBron going to do?
1: All right. So are you asking me what LeBron's going to do? Mm-hmm. Or are you asking me what should LeBron do?
0: I'm asking you what is LeBron going to do?
1: I think LeBron will play again next year. Or next season.
0: Mm-hmm.
1: As my man Franklin Aloysius Mumford, also known as Fam, would say on My Wife and Kids, I think LeBron James will be playing for a new team next year.
0: Okay.
1: Who Let's... that new team is, I don't know. But there's something in me telling me that his time with the Lakers is up.
0: Yeah, 100% agree. And it should be. Because as long as LeBron is there with the Lakers, and I think I even talked about this on the last episode a little bit, when the team and the franchise definitely needs to build around Luka. Austin Reeves or River. No, yeah, Austin, I almost did it again. Austin Reeves. I mean,
1: you did do that before.
0: I've done it plenty of times. that dude to me is a baller. I understand that he has defensive skills, efficiencies, but for the Lakers and LeBron, the reason why I say, Donnie, that this should be it, because the Lakers are not going to get better until he's gone. There will not become a championship contender again until he's gone. Your thoughts on that?
1: Wow. I am going to slightly disagree with you there.
0: Okay.
1: I want to say two things. One, DeAndre Ayton sucks. Two, DeAndre Ayton is trash. And that's where the lack of the championship chase is for the Lakers. Yeah, big man. You don't have a big man. You got Jokic, you got Holmgren, and Hartenstein in OKC, Jokic Denver, the H in OKC, You got Wembanyama in San Antonio. You got Rudy Gobert in Minnesota. Is the big man coming back?
0: That's a very good question, and one that I would like the answer for it to be yes.
1: I'm actually going to have out here on my Twitter, at @hey_D_Ray. I want to hear from y'all. Biggest or worst number one pick in the NBA draft in the last 30 years. And I got a couple of other big men and a guard that we're going to have on this poll.
0: Okay.
1: Michael Olowokandi, Anthony Bennett, Markelle Fultz, or DeAndre Ayton. And so that poll has gone live. Ayton, he has not played basketball since he left the University of Arizona. That's why the Lakers aren't championship contenders.
0: Okay. Well, I do agree with that. But that ain't the Lakers need so much, man. So much.
1: Are they the Cincinnati Bengals? Where the Bengals have, they got Jamar and they got T and they got Burrow throwing the ball when healthy. But they play defense over there. That's defense with no D.
0: Right.
1: You know, are you saying the Lakers are kind of like that, where they have some things, but they still need just a little bit more?
0: Yeah, absolutely. Because from a defensive standpoint, besides Marcus Smart, and if DeAndre Ayton would get his butt in gear, you would have a premier perimeter defender and a basket protector. But the bottom line is that the age of the roster is up there because of LeBron. And the fact that LeBron obviously is not the player that he was, there's other things that the Lakers need in terms of outside shooting. So okay, let me just move on. So what should LeBron do?
1: LeBron should retire.
0: He should.
1: What more do you have left to do?
0: Well, I think we know that he was chasing Jordan. Or really,
1: for what?
0: He was chasing he was really chasing Kobe for championships.
1: Not gonna happen.
0: No, we know that. We know that it's not gonna happen.
1: But it wasn't if the bubble wasn't the bubble, he wouldn't have the one that he got with the Lakers.
0: That is debatable. And it is a very good debate, and one in which you have a very good point. Because
1: sorry, you get ready to make a point, and I just gotta railroaded that.
0: No, but the thing is that I agree with you, and the fact is that the Lakers aren't anywhere or any more close or any closer to championship gold than in the last I don't know how many years. All right, Donnie, we're halfway through the second segment, and we got to talk about Jaylen Brown and Jason Tatum. And the things that have been said by both of those individuals in terms of this past season with the Celtics. Now, of course, we know that Jason Tatum said, no, I'm sorry, Jaylen Brown said that this was his most favorite year ever in his career, while Jason Tatum was out for the majority of it. And then Jason Tatum said in a podcast that was actually recorded before the playoffs started, he was saying how much he wanted to be an NBA a finals MVP. So, Donnie, are these two dudes being that petty regarding this, or is there a real fire or flame here?
1: Nothing to see here, honestly. I think you got two guys who are alpha males and want to be a number one. And there's nothing wrong with that. But what I'm afraid of, and one of my favorite 30 for 30s that ESPN has done, has been on the Orlando Magic and the breakup of Shaq and Penny. And I'm seeing a lot of similarities. You know, this person saying this on this in this camp, this person saying this in that camp. And by the time we get to the actual truth, well, we don't actually get to the truth. You know, it's become a game of he said, he said.
0: Mm-hmm.
1: And you got two guys, like I mentioned, that want to be at the top of the hill, but it's only one hill and enough room for 2 feet. I think it's nothing to see here, but if the right flames or the right fanning of the flames gets put on this, it could blow up. Do I think Boston needs to look to trade one of them? No. Boston just needs to just revamp the roster around them, in my opinion.
0: Okay, so I get the fact that they're both two highly competitive individuals on the same squad. I understand that. We also have seen both of these guys come up short in matters that mean the most. I'm going to ask you this. One of them is not going to be there next year because of all of this. At least I don't think so. Would you be more surprised if it was Jalen or if it was Jason?
1: Ooh. Bold take right there by you. What did Jason Bateman say on Dodgeball? That's a bold strategy. Cotton, let's see if it pays off. I think I'd be more surprised to see if Tatum is gone.
0: Mm-hmm.
1: They both, of course, have won a championship. Tatum has been, what, a four-time first-team All-NBA? Mm-hmm. He's made All-NBA five times. Mm-hmm. Brown has only made it once. Of course, Brown's got the finals MVP. And All-Star games, they're right about neck and neck. I just think that, I don't know, for some reason, this is the opinion here. I think the franchise has more trust in Tatum than Brown. And some of why I say that for Brown is some of the off-the-court things that he, you know, gets involved with, which is nothing wrong with that to me. Nothing wrong with it to me at all. But sometimes, you know, teams just, you know, instead of maybe throwing support, they'll just rather say nothing. And I'm not agreeing with that one at all. Not agreeing with, you know, with basically what I just said as far as how teams sometimes react. But, you know, Brown is one of those guys. He ain't going to shut up and dribble. And he shouldn't. Whereas Tatum is going to, he's going to say what he's got to say, but he's going to dribble. And, you know, keep things going.
0: It's funny that you say that about Jaylen Brown, because that is seemingly the growing opinion about that young man in the NBA. And I also want to point out the fact that Jaylen Brown, you don't see him on any major national endorsement deals. Tatum's there. Steph's there. LeBron's there. Giannis is there. SGA is there. Luka's been there. But why not Jaylen Brown? And is it because he's not the go along with the flow type of guy?
1: Mm-hmm.
0: And if that's the case, then kudos to him for standing up for what he believes in.
1: Right.
0: I would be just as shocked as you would be if Jason Tatum were to be let go because of everything that we discussed just now.
1: I want to say something real quick.
0: Go ahead.
1: I saw an article here on MSN. Dynamic duos of the 2020s. These tandems, these duos, Steph and Clay in their playoff history, 108 playoff wins, 24 series wins. Tatum and Brown, 77 playoff wins. They're next with 16 series wins. Of course, Steph and Clay got the four titles, and Tatum and Brown's got the one. One of Steph and Clay's came at the expense of Tatum and Brown.
0: When that's the finals that they both disappeared in. At certain points or another.
1: Right. But it's interesting looking at some of the stats of some of these other duos. They got Jokic and Murray. They've got Giannis and Chris Middleton, LeBron and AD. That one don't count to me. And then SGA and Jalen Williams. And then also they compared all-time teammates. And Tatum and Brown fits in here with some pretty nice company. I'm talking about Jordan and Pippen, Magic and Kareem, Bird and McHale, Duncan and Parker, Steph and Clay, Shaq and Kobe, and then Thomas and Dumars.
0: Isaiah Zeke Thomas, my favorite player of all time. Okay, we're going to get to the NFL at some point, but I do want to ask you about the Knicks. And everybody has, I shouldn't say everybody, but a lot of people have disparaged the Knicks because of the Mikal Bridges trade and them giving up all those number ones to get that guy.
1: The five number ones?
0: Five number ones. And then I got another something I want to tell you too that I just heard on Friday. Who was I just talking about?
1: Mikal Bridges?
0: Yeah, the Knicks. Talk about the Knicks.
1: Yeah.
0: So the Knicks, without having to go through Boston and a formidable Milwaukee team that once was, should they be the favorite coming out of the East no matter who they play?
1: Yeah. Should, because we've seen, you know, some deficiencies in the other teams that are, you know, battling in that other series between Detroit and Cleveland. The Knicks should be the favorite.
0: I think I agree with you because Detroit, outside of Cade Cunningham, the other guy, their other player that was injured, I can't think of his name right now, but they've been blitzing Cade Cunningham in this series, forcing him to give up the ball. And because they don't have any other like playmakers or shot makers or people who can get their own shot, they don't have enough of those cats, then the strategy is working by Coach Atkinson for the Cleveland Cavaliers, because making somebody else beat you or making somebody else prove that they're not self-checked is prevalent. It's prevalent. Yeah. So, all right, up next, we're going to get to the NFL. The schedule release is out. Donnie and I are going to talk about some notable games, not just for our teams, but for the league as a whole. And we're going to do a way too early predictions on what our teams could possibly do. We're going to put the schedule up on the board. We're going to mute our mics and turn off our cams. Willie Epting Jr., Shake Back Sports Show, Donnie Epting, Dwayne Sutton, Big Day, Willie Epting Jr. again. Y'all come back and holler at us. Shake back, shake back, shake back. We gon' shake
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7: To your point you've always made about the coaching, you know, I'm not feeling Atkinson. I want us to win. I'm a fan, but as a fan, I'm not feeling him. I'm still wondering why Bickerstaff. And I don't want to hear all of that. You know, he took the team as far as he's a developmental coach. The Cavaliers are on the precipice of being defeated by the number one seed in the Eastern Conference, who, by the way, are coached by J.B. Bickerstaff, who was the coach of the year. I just feel like at some point you got to draw the line.
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0: Boy, that's hidden. Welcome back to the Shake Back Sports Show. Third and final segment. Yep. Donnie, what's going on, man?
1: I was about to freestyle.
0: I know, right?
1: There once was this girl from Nantucket. Anyway.
0: What's good with you, brother?
1: Man, you know what? I don't even want to talk. I just want to dive right into this NFL schedule, at least, man. I got problems and concerns that don't concern the rest of y'all.
0: All right, we're going to go there right now. But before we do, second segment, we did talk about NBA playoffs and legacies of LeBron James and the New York Knicks, and are they the favorite? But Donnie, before we actually move any further, this third and final segment, it is being brought to you by us again. And we are, of course, the Big Game Christian Sports Network. For the last 14 years, you've been supporting the BGC Sports Network. And for the last 8, the BGC Sports Network too. So from all of us to all of you, we want to say thank you. And we look forward to the future and beyond. Real quick question, Donnie. As we are live on Facebook, LinkedIn, YouTube, Instagram TV, and of course not Twitter because Twitter's tripping. But your tagline says, "Is it September yet?" Is that for the Braves or is that for the 49ers?
1: Yes. and college football too.
0: Okay. Well, I'm glad that we got that cleared up. Okay, so let's go ahead and move on to the NFL because, of course, the schedule release came out the other day. And Donnie says he has some problems, concerns, and whatnot. So we're going to put the schedule up on the screen if we can find it. What happened to the schedule? The schedule disappeared. All right, hold on a second while I get with the producer and retrieve that. But Donnie, let's talk about your concerns first and foremost. What's so funny?
1: All right, and the producer. I know that guy too. Here's my problem. I love football. I love football just as much as every other red-blooded football fan in these here United States and abroad. My problem is, I do believe there's a such thing as oversaturation. And I'm going to be probably not the most popular person by saying this, but doggone it, I don't want to see the NFL every day. Mm. Why are we having games on Wednesday?
0: Yeah.
1: And you think about these players and you think about these teams and how they have to go through with conditioning. Come on. Wednesdays.
0: Yeah, that's going to be a whole new normal because we know the NFL has been pushing for more games, up to 18 games per season for a while. And this is just another thing. Now, with it being the fact that it's on a Wednesday, they're not going to be going up against anybody. And let's just go there real quick because the first game of the year is the ritual, right? It's the former Super Bowl participants. New England, of course, and Seattle. Now, I know you love the Seattle Seahawks, Donnie, but
1: yeah, with all my hate, I mean heart.
0: Look, and then on top of that, something that really stuck out to me as well, when you were talking about your problem with the NFL, and it kind of goes along with the question that I had: did they get it right? And obviously, from your answer, one could assume that it would mean no, that they didn't get it right. But I think they did get it right because on Thursday nights, in which we would have the most pitiful football played, they got a lot of great games slated for Thursday night, at least on paper.
1: Yeah. Agreed.
0: Mm-hmm. All right. let's go to our teams. Let's go to, you want to do the Raiders first?
1: Yeah, let's do the Raiders first.
0: Okay. So the Raiders homed Miami to open the season, then at the Chargers, then at the Saints, Kansas City, New England, Buffalo, the Rams, the 49ers are going to be a civil war November the 9th, Donnie. Let's talk about that game in San Francisco or Santa Clara between my Raiders and your 49ers.
1: We'll win. Next question.
0: It's like that, huh?
1: Yeah.
0: Okay. So again,
1: no, but I do want to say this though.
0: Mm-hmm.
1: So that's at New York and then at San Francisco.
0: Yep.
1: The NFL is dirty. They're dirty. That's crazy.
0: Yeah. And the game against the Jets is at noon. Wow. All right, so Dice, looking at this schedule.
1: I'm sorry, I meant Jets.
0: Yeah. So looking at the schedule, we have the AFC East as well as the NFC South.
1: And then you're... No, you should have... You should have the NFC West.
0: What did I say? The South?
1: Yeah.
0: It is the West.
1: Yeah, you have your 17th game against an opponent of the South, if I'm not mistaken.
0: Yeah, then it's the Saints.
1: Yeah,
0: and we play the Saints in week 3. Seattle's going to be a battle. San Francisco's going to be a battle.
1: And that's back-to-back. The NFL is dirty.
0: Well, and then they have the Raiders at home versus the Chargers. And then the next week at home versus the Broncos.
1: That's tough, man. That is, all jokes aside, that's tough.
0: Why are they,
1: man?
0: Why are they giving us the playoff team schedule? I don't get it.
1: Well, you got to think about it. You got to think about the West. So the West, you had two teams out of the West that made the playoffs, right?
0: Mm-hmm.
1: And then the Chiefs were third at what, 8-9?
0: No, the Chiefs went, I think, 7-10 or 7-11. But
1: about 17 games, so.
0: Yeah.
1: And I'm going to get to a third place schedule in a minute. Mm-hmm. but just looking at the stretches of some of these games. At LA and then at New Orleans. Then you go home to face KC. And then you go to New England. And then you got Buffalo. That right. Matter of fact, find me a win in those first six games. And it might be week one. Might be week one.
0: I say Miami and the Saints. So that's two.
1: My boy J.A. Haynes the third ain't gonna like that.
0: Well, it doesn't matter what he likes. No, I'm just joking. All right, let's switch this over to your team, the San Francisco 49ers. I haven't really looked at their schedule other than the fact that I know we're playing that you guys are playing us. All right, so. The open the season, they get right down to business with the Rams. That's on Thursday night. Miami, Arizona, Denver, Seattle, at Washington, at Atlanta versus the Raiders, at Dallas versus the Vikings.
1: Easy win.
0: In Dallas.
1: Mm-hmm.
0: Okay, so let's talk about it then, because I don't mind. I never mind. Trolling Cowboys Nation. Okay.
1: So I want to back up. I want to back up the game. We're at Seattle and then home versus Washington.
0: Yes.
1: And then at Atlanta.
0: Uh-huh. Home. Okay. Home to Denver, at Seattle.
1: Ugh.
0: Home to Washington, at Atlanta. And
1: that's a tough four-game stretch right there.
0: And the game against the Commanders is on Monday night.
1: Mm-hmm. And well, let me first off, let's not gloss over the fact that we're playing the Los Angeles Rams to open the season, a division opponent. It's a home game. There's no place like home unless you're playing down under.
0: It's Australia. It's the Melbourne 49ers.
1: Against a division opponent in Australia. Look, I have nothing but love for Australia. Good day, Mike. Crocodile Dundee was that dude. Why are we playing a division opponent in Australia? Play Miami. The league, NFL. Please schedule Miami in Australia.

0: I don't like the stretch later on in the season where we got Seattle at home. We go to New York. We come home to play the Rams, I guess, because they're listening. This one is a versus and not an at. And then we go to L.A. So we got the Rams and Chargers in back-to-back weeks. Mm-hmm. Oh, and then after that, we got Kansas City. And after that, we got Philadelphia. December and January are going to be horrible. Those four games are going to be terrible.
1: Yeah, that is a murderer's row of playoff teams, and of course, last year's Super Bowl champion. And
0: one thing, bro, we supposed to have a third place schedule. Ain't nothing third place about this.
1: Not even a little bit.
0: Not even a little bit. Out of the East, you know, we're playing Washington and Dallas. Those things are good. Well, you know, we're playing the entire East. Let me make sure I say that. But we're playing the entire East, but we got Dallas. We got to go to Dallas. We got Washington. JD5 will be back. We're playing the AFC West. By the way, 49ers at Chargers December 17th on Prime Video. That's going to be Harbaugh current versus Harbaugh old.
1: Yes.
0: Looking forward to that one.
1: All right, so
0: I'm mad. I'm just mad. I'll hush now.
1: I mean, yeah, looking at really from November on, it's going to be tight. I mean, you say it's going to be an easy win against the Raiders. That remains to be seen.
0: Yeah,
1: and then
0: we'll get to Cowtoes. Yeah, we got them too.
1: Uh huh. So look,
0: I don't think we'll get Minnesota.
1: Look, Dallas, Minnesota, Seattle, New York, Chargers, Rams, Chiefs, Eagles, Arizona. How many wins do you see there?
0: So after the bye week, I see the first three. I see the Giants for certain now. So that's four. So in those eight games or nine games, I'm going to be honest. I think we go 5-4.
1: Yeah, and of course, depending on how everything shakes out before y'all's bye week, I mean, the before is, it ain't easy, but it ain't necessarily the toughest either with Miami, Arizona, and D.C. in there. Okay. I think that is going to do it for this episode, Donnie. Any real quick final thoughts before we jump up out of here?
0: Final thoughts, real quick. Lane Kiffin, stay in your lane. You're not lying. You're telling facts. But stay in your lane. You coach the team in Baton Rouge now. Coach that team and don't talk about your former. Don't talk about your ex-boo. Concentrate on your current boo.
1: Enough said. All right, that's going to wrap it up for this edition of the Shake Back Sports Show on the BGC Sports Network. There's Donnie. There's Woe, but he's not there. Big day, of course. Sports fans all over the planet. Up next, the big homie, Box the Road with Donald Ware. Man, y'all make sure y'all check him out. Y'all make sure y'all take care of each other. Y'all love each other. Y'all hug each other. I promise it's going to be all right, and we'll holler at y'all again real soon. Peace, y'all. We going to shake back. We going to shake
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4: With your BGC Sports Network brief, I'm John James. The NFL announced that the 2028 NFL Draft presented by Bud Light will take place in Minnesota, uniting fans from around the world to celebrate one of the most anticipated events on the sports calendar. Hosted in partnership with the Minnesota Vikings and Minnesota Sports and Events, the 2028 NFL Draft will take place in downtown Minneapolis, with activations anchored around U.S. Bank Stadium, one of the premier venues in professional sports. The announcement was made at the NFL Spring League meeting in Orlando. Minnesota knows how to show up for big moments, and we've experienced it firsthand, said NFL Commissioner Roger Goodell. Working with the Minnesota Vikings and Minnesota